0: 10th anniversary of his passing. I'll be in New York for a big event at the Met. I'll tell you about that at the top of the next hour, an event there that celebrates Prince as well. Again, all things Prince. Over the weekends, we celebrate his NATO Day. In this hour, though, hour two of this program, two more conversations on the B-side. We'll go down to Houston and talk to Christian Menefee about his primary win unseating the longtime Congressman Al Green in Houston's historic 18th district. There have been a number of these, I've been calling them generational squabble-ups, where these younger African Americans are challenging these elder statesmen. Some have won, some have lost. Al Green lost, and he lost to a brilliant young man named Christian Menefee. I love Al Green, but Christian Menefee took him out in this race, and so we'll talk to Christian Menefee on the backside of this hour. We commence this hour, though, with Boston Globe film critic Odie Henderson talking about his summer movie list. Odie, good to have you back. How are you, sir?
1: I'm fine. Thank you for having me on again.
0: It's my pleasure. Let me start with this. I saw a piece that you wrote, and it's funny. When I saw the piece, I sort of chuckled because I was just in conversation with some friends the other day talking about a conversation I had many, many years ago with Will Smith, Big Willie. And I've talked to Will a number of times, of course, over my career. And there are a couple of dialogues we've had that have been seen by, like, literally hundreds of millions of people. One of them was the day I had Will Smith on. He was talking about his favorite book, The Alchemist. And in that conversation, Will made a point. Tabis, if you and I are on a treadmill and we bet that, you know, we're going to stay on until somebody goes down, he said, I will die on this treadmill before I let you beat me. And he was talking about his competitive juices. And that clip, I'm just paraphrasing, but that clip has been seen, I mean, literally 100 million times, of understanding how Will Smith thinks, how he processes. Again, the competitive nature inside of him that made him, helped him become the star that he became. But another clip, though, that Will and I, that has been circulating for years from a conversation that Will and I had, was Will telling me, and it may have been that same conversation, different clip, how he literally mapped out becoming a star. And what he explains in this clip, Odie, in this conversation, was how he looked at what it takes to make a summer blockbuster succeed. And he just lays out, I ain't got time to get into it, but you can just Google it. But it's just methodical the way Will explained to me in this conversation. He says, okay, I knew I needed, if I wanted to be a star, I needed a summer blockbuster. It had to be a role where I'm saving the world. It had to be this, it had to be that, it had to be the other. He lays all this out. And then he and his partner went about trying to figure out how to get one of those movies made. And once he got the first one made, he went back and did it two or three other times. But just to hear Will, like, literally lay out in conversation how he mapped his way into stardom is always fascinating for me to consider. I raise that because I saw the piece you recently wrote, and the title is What Happened to the Summer Blockbuster? When we come forward, we'll commence our conversation with Odie, letting him unpack this article, Whatever Happened to the Summer Blockbuster? And then we'll go down his list of some of the movies that may become blockbusters, maybe not this summer. You're listening to the Boston Globe film critic Odie Henderson on Tavis Smile.

0: Between 1990 and 2005, Philadelphia was a mecca for music and culture. This is the story told by the people who lived it. This is Beats, Flows, and Neo Soul.
1: Daryl Depressed, archivist. I thought I was a videographer until I met Mike.
2: And I guess I'm Michael Dennis, and you know, we captured a lot of live events, me and Daryl, specifically at Black Lily, but at venues all around the city from, I'd say, what, late 90s, like 99, 2000 to the present. From the early 2000s, for about 10 years, it was just vibrant. The one word I would describe the Philly music scene being during that time period would be vibrant. And the reason I say that is you, at a certain point, and Daryl, you know, there are at least five or six venues that were showcasing young talent at the time. You know, most notably the Black Lily, for $5, you could see the top artists in the city from the roots down. You know, $5 in 2003 could get you a ticket to see what in one night, who, John Legend, Jazzy Fat Nasties,
1: early Anthony Hamilton, Kendrick, Jill.
2: Yeah, you know, it was a vibrant scene.
0: This Black Music Month vignette was brought to you by the Philadelphia Parking Authority, PICO, Comcast, Keystone First, the Pennsylvania Lottery, and supported by PGW.
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0: One of my favorite Prince tracks. We're celebrating Prince all 3 hours of today's program as we push our way through June, Black Music Month. I love this month because, again, it gives us a good excuse every day to choose a different artist and just tap into their catalog. And we are celebrating Prince today on his birthday weekend. His birthday, again, is this Sunday, June 7th. Our guest right now is Odie Henderson, Boston Globe film critic. I was saying a moment ago that when I saw that piece, Odie, What Happened to the Summer Blockbuster, my mind immediately went to Will Smith because the conversation was just riveting for me to hear him just lay out how he literally strategized, mapped, laid out how he was going to become a star. And he went about and did it. I digress on that for now. But to the question you raised in this piece, whatever happened to the summer blockbuster, if I can say it, what did happen?
1: Well, let's take Will Smith's plan. You know, Will Smith made this plan, what, 30 years ago?
0: Mm-hmm.
1: When the summer blockbuster was more enthusiastically kind of looked at by audiences. So if Will Smith were to take that plan, he was operating right now to try to make this blockbuster and he wanted to be the hero and save the world. It's different. Social media has allowed people to basically rip things to shreds before they even come out. And also to point out, especially in case you brought up Will Smith, let's bring up Lupita Nyong'o, mm-hmm. who is being, you know, they're screaming about her playing Helen of Troy in the upcoming Christopher Nolan movie, The Odyssey.
0: Mm-hmm.
1: And they're going on and on about this. And they're also, you know, complaining about the American accents in the movie. No one is saying, hey, I want to go see The Odyssey. They're screaming and hollering about what's wrong with it. And that was kind of what I was going for in that article about when I was growing up, or even when I was starting as a critic, there was a little more, you know, positive enthusiasm around the summer movies.
0: Right.
1: And granted, there are always sequels and blockbusters and so on, but it's different. Now, everything is IP. Will Smith got Independence Day, which is derivative of a science fiction film, but it's original enough
0: mm-hmm.
1: to inspire other movies that wanted to be Independence Day because it was a huge hit, right?
0: Yep.
1: The same thing with Men in Black, right?
0: Mm-hmm, mm-hmm.
1: These were more, I mean, Men in Black was a comic book, but on the same token, you know, Will Smith brought something to it that was Will Smith, you know, like his brand. It's much more difficult to do that now. And so I was just looking at it from the perspective of, you know, I joke about having to constantly review these Marvel movies and sequels and they get on my nerves that I'm tired of having to deal with. But on the same token, the enthusiasm, the lack of it, is what was throwing me. It's no longer safe to say, well, I want to just go see this movie. Now everything's got to be wrong with it, especially if it comes to them casting a minority.
0: Yeah, yeah, yeah.
1: Or someone in a role that the white folks don't think that we should play.
0: Yeah, yeah.
1: So, you know, Will Smith is famous now,
0: yep.
1: but I kind of wonder what would have happened if he was coming up now, that plan.
0: It's a provocative question. Yeah, could he have pulled that plan off now versus 30 years ago? I hear you. Now you got me marinating and noodling that very notion, given the point you've just made. It's just fascinating. I was in dialogue with some friends the other night, and my point I was making was in print, but it parallels the point you're making about film, which is that these days it is very, very difficult, almost impossible, to have a piece, a long form piece written about you, where the editor allows that thing to go to print, where there ain't a bunch of paragraphs in there that dog you out. Now, I mean, it may be overall a nicely written piece about you, but I can just trust and distrust me on this. We are past the days now where, again, editors let pieces get put to bed where they don't demand that the writer dig into your controversies, find something nasty, something controversial, something that they can get somebody else to comment on that slaps you upside the head. It's just rare. I mean, Denzel, there was a piece about Denzel. I'm just using Denzel as an example. Mm-hmm. There was a piece about D when he was going to Broadway to do Othello, a big piece in Vanity Fair, one of those magazines. And again, at Denzel's level, at that age, it may be his last time on Broadway playing Othello. Angelo. They didn't really go in on D. But it's rare to see that. Again, you're right, and you take my point, that we're just in that era now where negativity has got to show up somewhere in the piece. It can't be glowing. It just can't be all good. There's got to be some smackdown somewhere in that piece, and that's true, I think, in print as much as it is when people are, you know, assessing and critiquing films. Otis, I think we're on the same page here.
1: Well, I'm going to push back just a little.
0: Come on, give it to me.
1: You know, I think that when I interview people, when I try to write these things out, I always joke and say that I try to say something positive, even about the worst movie that I've seen.
0: Right.
1: I feel like it's important for me to give credit where it is due.
0: Mm-hmm.
1: No matter how bad or something is, if there was a performance that was good or the cinematography was nice, I feel like I can say that in a negative review and not be upset about it.
0: Yeah.
1: In the same token, granted, I think what you're saying is that the people are making an effort to dig up something just so they have something to counterbalance so it doesn't look like a fawning piece.
0: Exactly.
1: You know, I think at some point, and I take this from my mother, who has kept me humble all these years by going upside my head and so it doesn't get too big, that, you know, at some point there might be something you might want to say, like, you know, hey, okay, well, I'm going to mention this slightly for a second, but as almost as an aside, not like I'm going to harp on it for six paragraphs and call somebody out.
0: Right.
1: You know, when I did Muhammad Ali's tribute, you know, I love Muhammad Ali.
0: Mm-hmm.
1: I went on and on about how much I love boxing and how much I was a boxer, et cetera, et cetera. And then I said, well, you know, he made the greatest, and sorry, Muhammad, you weren't good.
0: Yeah.
1: It wasn't a good performance, but that wasn't six paragraphs. That was me kind of throwing, you know, we're a movie website, so I got to mention the movies he was in.
0: Yeah. No, I get.
1: That's different than what. So, I mean, I don't think the piece should be fawning, and that you should not be able to say something what the PR people are going to say. Well, you can't talk about this movie that was a flop.
0: Yeah.
1: I'm not going to be down with that. But I understand your point about they're making an effort to focus on that one thing and throws the entire article off and makes it snarky and negative.
0: No, I just think, I mean, I've been at this a long time now, as have you, but 30 plus years, almost 40 years in this business now. I'm just telling you, my read of these articles. I'm reading stuff every day, right? To your point, use the word fawning. Yeah, you can't write a piece that's just absolutely fawning, because what happens is, to your point, people, you know, can go online and talk about a film and dog it out so bad before it even comes out that you don't want to see it. Put a pin in that. I want to come back to that. I want to come back in a second, because that may not be the worst thing, and I'll tell you why in a second, at least from my perspective. But you can't write a piece anymore that's fawning, because people get into the comment section and they say, this ain't number the wet kiss. This ain't nothing but a wet kiss. And so the publication, the New York Times, the LA Times, whatever magazine, whatever periodical it may be, they don't want that kind of critique. And so, again, it ain't what it used to be. Not that it was right when it was what it was. I'm just saying that nowadays, if you think they can write a piece about you, no matter how bad you are, how good you are, I mean bad in a good way, no matter how all that you may be, they're gonna take a shot at you at some point in that piece. But again, I digress. But you mentioned Ali. I do want to just remind the audience, if you weren't listening yesterday, if you missed yesterday's show, we gave a little love to him yesterday. The GOAT yesterday passed away 10 years ago. And so we mentioned Ali yesterday, since Odie mentioned him. I miss Muhammad Ali. I couldn't have imagined as a kid growing up in Indiana, born in Mississippi, I'd ever meet Muhammad Ali. And I used to watch all his fights with my dad. And fast forward years later, I meet Ali, we become friends. I introduced my dad to Ali. My dad started crying. It was just a moment that we had. But Ali was the greatest, the GOAT. And he, again, yesterday was the 10th anniversary, believe it or not, 10 years already since we lost the champ.
1: Right. And so, my article ran 10 years ago to the day.
0: Isn't that
1: amazing? The tribute I just mentioned. You know, what the thing, real quick, that I love about Ali, you know, I was a little bullied kid.
0: Yeah.
1: And Ali, he sold wolf tickets, as we said in my old neighborhood.
0: Yeah.
1: And he could back up those wolf tickets he sold. He was a black guy with a mouth. And I didn't see that, you know, I'm when I was a kid, you didn't really see that many black folks on TV, let me put it that way, who could talk smack and get away with it. And he was one, because he could back it up, for starters. But as a kid, I just gravitated to that strength. And here was a guy with a mouth, and not just like the dude in the neighborhood that just talked a lot of smack. He could back it up. That's what I loved about Ali more than anything else.
0: He certainly could back it up, and that's what I loved about him as well. So he was my hero then, and even more so when I got a chance to know and spend some time with him. I'm watching my time, but let me do three or four things right quick here. One, you mentioned Lupita, and this I've been reading about this. This controversy seems to be growing, not shrinking. Just say a word, a bit more, a quick word, a bit more about this Lupita Nyong'o controversy for those who haven't tapped into it yet?
1: Nyong'o is playing Helen of Troy in The Odyssey. She's also playing Helen of Troy's half-sister, whose name I can never pronounce in high school. But Helen of Troy is the face that lost a thousand ships, as Homer famously says, and she was the most beautiful woman in the world. I think it's twofold is the problem. One, that a black woman, as beautiful as Lupita Nyong'o is, because mm-hmm. there's no disputing that,
0: yep.
1: is representing the face of beauty, period. That's a problem. Also, these folks keep saying that Helen of Troy is white. And I said in my article, you know, what they say online, Pixar, it didn't happen. Show me a white picture of Helen of Troy. If that's the case, then everybody in that movie should be speaking Greek.
0: Yeah. I got you.
1: No one wants to hear that.
0: Yeah.
1: But it always reminds me when there's a black person. Like, no, Idris Elba just got knighted yesterday.
0: Yeah.
1: Which is pretty funny. And everyone keeps saying, well, he should be James Bond, right? All hell breaks loose and everybody says that.
0: Mm-hmm.
1: He should be James Bond because Idris Elba ain't white.
0: Mm-hmm.
1: So that's kind of my point about, and okay. this happens all the time with the John Boyega.
0: Yeah.
1: With the Star Wars, you keep seeing it repeated and repeated over and over again.
0: Yeah.
1: And that's kind of what I was trying to drive for in my article.
0: I think Idris is sick and tired of hearing the James Bond stuff. As a matter of fact, I saw a piece the other day where he went on record and said, I'm not playing James Bond. I've not been considered for it. It's not in the cards. I'm getting too old. They're looking for someone else. Please stop asking about James Bond. So I think he's tired of the whole thing about why and whether or not he should be the next James Bond. He just said the other day, it ain't happening, y'all. Stop asking me about it.
1: But 20 years ago, they brought it up.
0: Exactly.
1: And, you know, when he was of age where he could play it.
0: That's right. Let me ask you right quick here. Again, man, I need more time, Odie, with you.
1: Sorry.
0: You mentioned a moment ago that people can go online these days and just rip a movie to shreds before it even comes out, which impacts the box office for that particular film. On one hand, I'm disturbed by that. On the other hand, maybe there's a way to be thankful that people can keep us from wasting our money on stuff that we shouldn't see.
1: Well, you know, part of that's my job is to tell you whether or not you should see it. But I think I don't read the comments under my articles, and I'm not supposed to say that, but it is true.
0: Right.
1: Because, you know, there's nothing down there for me.
0: Yep.
1: You know, people are just going to yell and scream and holler. And that's a little bit different for me because the movie's already out
0: right.
1: when they're coming after me. But I just think in general, it's more clicks, more, you know, squeaky wheel gets the grease. Is that what they say?
0: Yeah.
1: This is what's happening in that regard. That's what's pushing this type of negativity.
0: Yeah.
1: But I think, you know, I would trust my friend rather than some rando on Twitter.
0: You. Yeah. Nope.
1: So word of mouth is what's strong. Yeah. Word of mouth is what drives movies. That this movie that's out now, Backrooms, making like $81 million. That didn't come from critics. That came from or social media. That came from people telling their friends, go see this movie.
0: Yep.
1: Same thing with Is God Is,
0: yep.
1: which I wanted to throw in there real quick, a little bit of love for that movie. Black folks got on the horn and talked to each other and said, y'all need to go see this before they take it out of the movie theater.
0: Yep. Since you mentioned Is God Is, I'm looking at my clock here. We've done so much talking here, which is rich. I love it. I love the conversation. I got 2 minutes here. Let me just throw some things at you. You tell me thumbs up, thumbs down, and we'll make sure. The most of these 2 minutes. You mentioned Is God Is. Thumbs up, thumbs down.
1: Oh, I loved it. It's going to be my 10 best list this year. I reviewed it. I loved it.
0: I love Boosters. This is the Boots Riley film with Keke Palmer in it. I love Boosters. Thumbs up, thumbs down?
1: Thumbs up. It's a lot, but I liked it.
0: Yeah. Speaking of blockbusters, what do we have this summer? Star Wars, Spider-Man. Any comment on either?
1: Star Wars, I saw. I didn't care for it. Spider-Man, I haven't seen yet.
0: The Questlove documentary on Earth, Wind, and Fire. Ralph Johnson was here the other day, and we were talking about this. Obviously, longtime percussionist, frontman, alongside Philip Bailey and Verdine White, Maurice White, gone, God rest his soul. But Ralph was here promoting a new book the other day, and we talked about this HBO Earth, Wind, and Fire documentary. Have you seen it, and did you like it?
1: Yes, he's in it. My review just went up today, and I love Questlove knows how to make a music documentary. Let me just say that.
0: Yep.
1: He can. And while I think I like his other two documentaries a little better, this one's still very, very good. And it's he doesn't like scrimp on the blackness of explaining, you know, how trauma and how the burden of being black and being a success can do you in or do a band in.
0: Yeah.
1: I love that he focuses on it, but it's not all negativity in his movies, but he does bring all that information out, and it's really good. And since you talked about Will Smith's process real quick, Maurice White's entire process, he wrote everything down, And similar to what Will Smith said, how do I make the biggest band in the world? Maurice White wrote all this stuff down in his
0: Right.
1: diary. So they had the same idea, you know, decades apart.
0: Yep. At the end of the summer, is Hollywood going to be smiling or frowning at the overall box office take?
1: Oh, no, they're going to be smiling, but it's not going to be Hollywood because the movies that are making an ungodly amount of money are these small movies, horror movies like Obsession and horror and movies like Backrooms that cost, you know, $2 million and they're making 100. But I think The Odyssey and I think Supergirl and a couple of other movies might make enough money. I think the box office is going to be good this summer.
0: Take it from him. He knows. His name is Odie Henderson. He's the Boston Globe film critic. I'm always happy to have him on this program. Odie, thanks for your insights, man. Enjoy the rest of your day, sir.
1: Thanks a lot. Take care.
0: Good to have you on. More of Tabby Smiley when we come forward.
2: 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Tabby Smiley. 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

0: It's Prince Rogers Nelson on Tavis Smiley all 3 hours today as we celebrate his birthday this Sunday and commemorate 10 years since his passing. It's June, Black Music Month, and so every day we choose a different artist of the day, and we play some of the best of their catalog all 3 hours of this show, and for all the obvious reasons, today it is Prince, and I'm glad about it. A conversation in a moment with Congressman Christian Menefee, who pulled off an unprecedented primary win, unseating longtime Democratic Congressman Al Green in this historic 18th Congressional District in Houston. We'll get him on the line here in just a second, but first, let me take you back to our primary election night in Houston. Here is Christian Menefee in his own words.
1: We're not going to let this election tear us apart. We're not going to let this election pit leader against leader. We are going to emerge from this stronger and united. Yes, we're going to bring that spirit of fierce and fearless protest that Al Green has. I'm focused on tomorrow. So my message to everybody watching this is I don't care who you supported in November. I don't care who you supported in January and March and May. I'm here to work for each and every one of you. If we had your support, I'm so grateful we did. If we didn't, I look forward to earning your support. 18th Congressional District is the honor of my lifetime to serve y'all. My promise to you is I will always make y'all proud. This seat will never be about Christian Menefee. It will never be about my family. It will never be about me doing better in life. The 18th Congressional District belongs to you. Thank y'all.
0: I rarely, Christian, in my career, and I've been at this a while now, rarely heard anybody more gracious in their win, more humble in their victory on that night. So it struck me primarily how generous you were, how kind you were, how charitable you were in your comments about Al Green. Now, why does that resonate with me? Because we've been talking on this program for months now about what I've been terming these generational squabble-ups in races all across the country where younger African-Americans are challenging or running against, these long-standing, long-serving black politicos. You were in one of those races. You defeated Al Green. But tell me why it was important to you to get to that mic and approach it the way you did.
2: First of all, I'm so happy to be back on with you, man. It's been far too long. I'm also happy to be done with this gauntlet of races. I think we ran 4 races in 7 months, about 15 months of campaigning. So it's been nice to just be able to focus on governing instead of running for office. Look, man, I'm black for real, for real. I understand the respect that we owe to our elders and our communities. And why it's important to say it out loud, because President Trump and our Texas Governor Greg Abbott, they were by design trying to tear our communities apart, trying to pit black leader against black leader, trying to drive a wedge between us and make us go to the ugliest parts of politics in order to hold on to power. And I wasn't going for that. Mm-hmm. And I thought it was important for our community to know, as we're dealing with attacks from a Supreme Court that's trying to strip us of our voting rights, as we're dealing with attacks from a president and a governor who want to undermine representation at the congressional level, it was important for me to say, hey, this happened yesterday, but we're all moving forward, and I'm going to give that brother his flowers because his career is worthy of having his flowers given to him.
0: Yep. For those who have not followed this as closely as I have, and here you say you ran like 4 races in a matter of weeks. I'm putting a little bit on it. You take my point. Unpack why you had to run so many races in such a short period of time.
2: President Trump was telling governors across the country to go find him more Republican seats. Mm-hmm. And many Republicans across the country in positions of power, governors, state senators, told him no. But in Texas, our governor capitulated and they redistricted in the middle of a decade. So we had issue on issue on issue. The first thing was our late great former mayor and congressman Sylvester Turner passed away. Mm-hmm. That created a vacancy. Our governor delayed that election until November, despite the fact that Sylvester passed away in March. So we went almost a year without representation. But then because of the redistricting that I just described, that meant that

0: I had to run a race in November and then a runoff election because we're in Texas and racism, so you got to get 50%. A runoff in January. Then I had a primary in a new district against Congressman Green in March, and then a runoff for that primary in May. So four races within a 7 month time period with a total of 15 months of campaigning. I knew when I ran for this office that it was going to be hard because it's the seat of Barbara Jordan, of Mickey Leland, of all these giants.
1: Oh,
0: I didn't know it was going to be that hard. And
1: yeah.
0: I appreciate God and everybody else for not telling me because I don't know that I'd be here if they would have gave me a heads up.
1: Tell me how one, and I'm asking this for a lot of reasons, but tell me how one who is African American and who is running against an elder statesman, elder stateswoman, tell me how one does that successfully, how one does that in such a way that there isn't a bloodletting. And I'm asking that, again, for a lot of reasons I said, not the least of which is because this is going to happen a lot, I suspect, in the coming months and years. We saw it happen significantly this time around. There's going to be more of this. So I'm wondering if we can sort of look at your race as a case study for how to do this the right way, whatever that means, when you're a younger brother or sister running against an established elder.
0: I'd say the first thing is not making it personal. I wasn't going to say anything publicly about Congressman Green's life, about anything in his personal life, anything that, folks in the community would think is detestable because people hate that kind of politics, and I stayed far away from that. The second thing is I focused on record. Hey, here's where I can be more effective. And it's not to diminish his service, but here's where I think that as we're moving into the future, I can be the person to take us there. And so I talked a lot about passing the torch, about me taking the district into the future, and I stayed away from the really charged language of, trying to call somebody old or say that their time has passed. I stayed away from that type of characterization. Instead, just focused on like, look, yesterday was great, but we got to focus on tomorrow, and here's what I'm going to do to be the best person to take us into tomorrow. And I think that that resonated with a lot of people. And then the other thing, Tavis, is look, people aren't dumb. They like we try to act like voters are just these foolish people who are persuaded when they get a text message or see a social media ad. But for most people, it's just not the case. When you get to mayor, to Congress, to governor, to president, people, they have a general sense of who's who. And so I think that there was a lot of stuff that we didn't need to say because people, they understood that, like, look, we love Congressman Green. We love Congressman Menifee. We feel like we might be getting the same thing in Menifee just with an opportunity for him to be in the role much longer. And so I think that the voters did a lot of work for us.
1: There is the issue, though, if I can frame it this way, of seniority versus being a backbencher. The backbencher would be Christian Menifee, lovingly, respectfully. He just got there. The seniority, of course, would be Al Green. And there are a lot of these established African Americans, these long-serving politicians, who said now is not the time. There's too much at stake for us to be sending a bunch of young upstarts to Washington because we have seniority. And if Democrats take back control of the House, which they expect and hope to do, come November, we're going to be chair of this committee and that committee and this committee and that committee. And so now is not the time to be sending a bunch of babies to D.C. when we have a chance, because of our seniority, to be chairs of major committees. We'll put that question to Christian Menifee, Congressman Christian Menifee, when we come forward here on Tavis Smiley.
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1: Yeah, I heard it once, Christian Menefee. I heard it a half a dozen times or more when I talk to these elder statesmen who hold high office in Congress from parts across the country. Now is not the time to send us packing, Tavis. Maybe next time around. But we got some work to do to make sure Democrats win back control of the House. And we need to be in position as black leaders to control, to chair these committees. And so we don't need a bunch of young black folk going to Washington, not at this particular moment. And to that, you say what?
0: This is something that we really had to struggle with on the campaign trail, because there were definitely people in communities who were buying that argument and who said, look, you know, we need to have folks who are going to immediately be able to come into power. We did it a few ways. One, I just talked about me stepping into leadership roles and never being a backbencher. In my last job, I was Harris County attorney. This was a position nobody had ever heard of. And I stepped in and immediately had an impact, suing the Trump administration, suing the Abbott administration. And most people would have thought that I would be timid in that role because I was brand new. But we turned it into a fighting force for democratic values. And, you know, to this day, I think we really set the tone nationally for these lawsuits coming out of local government. But the second thing we did was, look, there are a bunch of examples of young members of Congress who are getting stuff done. The member of Congress who led the charge to force the release of the Epstein files hasn't hit 10 years in Congress yet. Mm-hmm. There's a young brother out of Colorado, Congressman Joe Neguse. He's passed 33 bills, and I don't think he's hit 10 years in Congress yet. So I think to look at committee work myopically is like chairing a committee is the only way to be impactful is not a true picture of how things work in Congress. Your job in Congress is to try to get bills passed. When we get the majority back, it's to hold the administration accountable in committee. Your job is to be a voice on national issues in a fearless way. Your job is to get money back to your district through the appropriations process. And your job is to handle constituent concerns at the local level. I think, Tavis, what you'll find is people in the streets are just not as plugged into what a committee chairship, like the value of that. Mm-hmm. And I had an example that was really close to home. We had, out of our district, a young woman who went to Congress and in her first or second term gave a speech that changed the world and helped push Richard Nixon out of office. Her name was Barbara Jordan. Mm-hmm. A lot of people don't know that she was very junior when the Watergate scandal broke. Mm-hmm. So you can step in and have an impact, but you have to be the type of person who does that. And my record as county attorney showed that I was that person. Now, that argument may not work for every person who's challenging somebody else. But, you know, I think it has to be a case-by-case basis, and it shouldn't just be you've been here longer, therefore you're better. Yeah. Instead, it should be who's going to be the best person for us next year, yeah. Right? And the more seasoned folks will argue specifically about their committee assignments and where they are in leadership, and the junior folks will argue about their record and the fight that they're going to bring. And I think it really resonated with folks.
1: Barbara Jordan, what did the president know, and when did he know it? Our remaining moments with Christian Menefee, Congressman Menefee, when we come forward on Tavis Smile.
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11: Joining us now, Philadelphia District Attorney Larry Krasner. You put a call out for the chair of the Philadelphia Democratic Party, Bob Brady, to resign. We played the video that you posted.
12: I asked him to do the right thing, and to do the right thing as his very good friend, former President Joe Biden, did. 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
1: Tavis Smiley, Houston Congressman Christian Menefee, he defeated Al Green, the longtime congressman, in this primary days ago in the 18th Congressional District of Houston, which is a historic district. Again, Barbara Jordan, Mickey Leland, Sheila Jackson, the historic district. And he is now at the start of a long career, I suspect, in Washington, which is my way of saying, Christian Menefee, that one day you will be Al Green. And by that, I mean one day you will have served for a long time in some young buck will try to challenge you. My exit question in the 2 minutes I have left is, what do you hope, what do you expect, what are you planning for your legacy, your legislative legacy, to be when that moment comes decades from now?
0: Well, I'm hoping that I met the moment. And I think the moment right now is a president who is declaring war on Black political power through states, through the United States Supreme Court. And as a lawyer, as someone who has litigated these voting rights cases as well, I look forward to being on the forefront of that. I hope that it's a legacy of holding this president accountable. And this is the most corrupt administration, certainly of my lifetime, but I'd say of probably several lifetimes before that. And it's going to take hard work in committee to hold the president and his administration accountable for his scams and schemes, for violating the Constitution, the laws, and I hope to be a part of that. And then the third is, you know, someone who could transform my district. I have a district that has one of the highest rates of SNAP recipients of any district in the state of Texas, one of the highest rates of uninsured. It is an environmental justice ground zero point, if you've ever seen one. Mm-hmm. And I want to make my district one of the best places to live and raise a family. And the final thing is, look, I believe strongly that we need more members of Congress, more politicians at the national level who are going to bring Black issues to the forefront. And, you know, for far too long, we've seen the Democratic Party has benefited from Black people voting for them religiously, reliably. But it's high time that the Democratic Party do right by Black folks. And so I hope to be someone who's at the forefront of that conversation and making clear to them that you don't get to have our votes and then cast our issues to fifth in line, sixth in line, seventh in line, but instead our issues need to be prioritized. So when we get power back, yep, I expect a ban on partisan gerrymandering to be passed. I expect comprehensive voting rights to be restored and passed through the House of Representatives. And if not, then I plan to flip tables. So yeah. I'm hoping that that's my legacy.
1: As long as you are blessed to be in Congress and as long as I'm blessed to have a microphone and a camera, my hope and prayer is that we will have many more of these conversations in the years to come, my friend. Congratulations, Christian. Good to have you on this program, sir.
0: I really appreciate it. Be blessed.
1: More of Tabby Smiley when we come forward. Our final hour will be in celebration of Prince Rogers Nelson. 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

0: I'm Tavis Smiley. All weekend long in Prince's hometown of Minneapolis, there are myriad celebrations. What would have been his 68th birthday this Sunday, June 7th. Although Prince, who was a Jehovah's Witness, did not celebrate birthdays. Regrettably, I'm going to miss all the festivities at Paisley Park this weekend because I'm headed to New York City for the opening of an exhibit at the Met on Prince's birthday called Musical Bodies. Musical Bodies is the first major exhibition to explore the relationship between musical instruments and the body by bringing together some 130 instruments, paintings, sculptures, drawings, and more to illuminate how we express who we are, what we value, and what we believe. With works from the Met Collection and institutions and collectors around the globe, the exhibition explores 4,000 years of art and music history with some amazing artifacts, some amazing and inspired apparel, and one of Prince's most notable guitars, which I am humbled to say Prince gifted to me and I have now loaned to the Met for this special exhibition that starts June 7th and runs all the way through September. So that's where I'll be this weekend celebrating Prince Rogers Nelson. That said, in celebration of Prince's born date, here now is a 2009 conversation with Prince on my PBS program. Good to see you as always.
1: Likewise.
0: Yeah.
1: Look at us on that camera.
0: Yeah. Do we look good?
1: Looking sharp. I'm feeling new sideburns.
0: Oh, yeah. Well.
1: It's working.
0: And that black and white is sharp. When you're, for the book, the best-selling book, mm-hmm. 21 Nights, mm-hmm. your photographer Randy was here. Randy St. Nicholas.
1: Yeah,
0: Randy was here. And I remember in that conversation, the two of us talking about the fact that you stay pretty much clean all the time. It's not like when you're in your house, you got on sweats and...
1: Randy said that?
0: Yeah, Randy said he's pretty sharp all the time.
1: Okay.
0: Yeah.
1: No.
0: That's not true?
1: Yeah, I sleep like this.
0: Yeah. Yeah. You know what? I would believe that except for the fact that I know that you don't sleep.
1: Yeah.
0: You really don't sleep very much.
1: I saw a sign in the back said... journalist, advocate, insomniac.
0: Yeah. Well, for you, it should be the world's greatest musician, insomniac. That's what it is.
1: Props to you on your show. Seriously, I watch every chance I get, and Hugh Masekela last night.
0: Yeah.
1: So, wow.
0: Yeah.
1: Joni Mitchell.
0: Yeah.
1: Man, it's just so enlightening.
0: Well, I appreciate
1: it. Inspiring.
0: I'm glad you said that because I was actually... I never told you this story, but one day when you were on before, I was around town somewhere, and we had promoted that you were coming on the next night. And I walked past a group of people, and they didn't see me, obviously. And I overheard them talking about you and the fact you were going to be on my show the next night. And one mm-hmm. of them said, "Why would Prince go on PBS? And I was thinking, they don't know that Prince watches, like, everything, but indeed watches PBS.
1: Well, I keep an eye on you because... you know, you have been an advocate, and I learned a lot from State of the Black Union. You've sent it to me, and I make a point to try to check it out when I can. And that said, Dick Gregory, mm-hmm. one time I saw him on there, and it just moved me so much, I put pen to paper, and I owe him money now.
0: Dreamer.
1: Yeah.
0: I want to talk about the song Dreamer that you dedicate to Dick. And actually, four songs. I want to get you to talk about the lyrics specifically. I'll get to that in just a second. Back to this PBS thing there right quick. I'll come back to that only because you really got into Unforgivable Blackness.
1: Yeah.
0: What'd you make of that PBS series?
1: Oh, it's amazing. I'm in sort of celebration mode mm-hmm. right now. I'm just thankful to be alive. I'm thankful to have the friends that I do and the teachers that I do. And... I've spent the last year just playing when I feel like it, and I really looked forward to this time in my life. Mm-hmm. And I happened to come across that show, Unforgivable Blackness, and the story of Jack Johnson just moved me to no end. One of the reasons is that he had to deal with seemingly insurmountable odds all the time. Mm-hmm. You know, if he would knock somebody down, people from the audience would get into the ring and pick him back up, you know, so they could continue fighting.
0: Yeah.
1: And I just related to it on a lot of different ways. I was I've never spoken about this before, but I was born epileptic. And I used to have seizures when I was young. And my mother and father didn't know what to do or how to handle it, but they did the best they could with what little they had. Mm-hmm. And my mother told me one day, I walked into her and said, Mom, I'm not going to be sick anymore. And she said, why? And I said, because an angel told me so. Now, I don't remember saying it. That's just what she told me. And from that point on, I've been having to deal with a lot of things, getting teased a lot in school. And, you know, early in my career, I tried to compensate for that by being as flashy as I could and as noisy as I could. And, you know, I just looked, again, I look forward to this time in my life when I could reflect back on it and talk to people like yourself, Dr. Cornel West. I mean, when you all come over to the house and we sit and we just talk about heavy things, I just become thankful. I don't know what else to say other than that.
2: How did you get beyond, because I know you have so many fans of all ages, and I think there are no doubt some young people watching who will be helped by your answer to this question. As a kid, being teased so much, and kids get teased for all variety of reasons, as we know, how did you grow out of that into, not just into confidence, but indeed into excellence? Or maybe I put it in the wrong order, excellence and confidence. But how did you grow out of that? How did you navigate yourself past that?
1: Good question. The first thing I did is I went into self, and I taught myself music. My father left his piano at the house when he left, and I wasn't allowed to play it when he was there because I wasn't as good as him. Mm-hmm. So when he left, I was determined to get as good as him. And I taught myself how to play music, and I just stuck with it, and I did it all the time. And sooner or later, people in the neighborhood heard about me, and then they started to talk about me. And it wasn't in a teasing fashion. It was more like, wow, look what he can do. Mm-hmm. And there's something about having people around you giving you support that is... It's motivating. And once I got that support from people, then I believed I could do anything. Mm-hmm. And I had a lot of really good teachers. My best friend, Andre Simone, his brother, Eddie, I'm entirely indebted to in this regard. He used to tell me, man, your songs are better than anybody's on the radio. You can do whatever you want to do. Mm-hmm. And I just kept rolling with it. Eventually, I went out to New York, and I got turned down my first time, but I just wasn't, you know, I felt like Jack Johnson then, too. I just wasn't going to be put down.
0: More of our tribute to Prince when we come forward.
3: Words of empowerment.
4: The more emotion you pour into anything, the more of that thing you receive. In other words, you can say one thing and do another. And as we well know, many of us typically say all the right things, but do we do them? Because what we have done is we've taken the laws of attraction and misapplied them. We don't take serious the things that we feel we deserve enough in order for them to manifest into our lives. And how do you stop that? Real simple. Monitor what you feel. What you constantly think about, that is exactly what you get.
3: Words of wisdom from Dr. D. Ivan Young on WURD.
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0: back to this excellence thing, though. Talk to me about excellence. I mean, it's clear that you are head and shoulders above pretty much everybody else in the world of music. And that's my assessment, and a whole lot of fans agree. We all say amen. Amen. See that? So it's pretty clear you're head and shoulders above everybody else. But talk to me about how we, who are not Prince, can aspire to the level of excellence that you portray in what we do every day.
1: Well, everybody's talented at something.
0: Right.
1: And that's what makes the world go round. We all need each other. And again, it's about good mentoring and good teachers. I had a lot of good people around. The other thing I have to point out, though, is that, how can I put this? My father was, he was so hard on me. I was never good enough. And there was something about that, it was almost like the army when it came to music. Mm-hmm. It's like, that's not even close to, he'd say, it's not even close to what I'm doing. And he'd play again. And I could hear it. John Blackwell, my drummer, he's the same way. His father taught him the same way. We learn like that. We learn from being shown. It's, it doesn't come from books and just reading it. We need to be shown, you know. So it's just having really good teachers and a bar that's so high, you know, Tiger Woods. I mean, we can go on and on and on. Mm-hmm.
0: You talked a couple times about your father, which you don't do in public, and I appreciate your opening up in that way. Help me understand how I'm trying to juxtapose, knowing you as I do, everything about you is love. You create love in the space that you occupy. When folk come into your world, they feel the love. Love is in your lyrical content. Your whole life is about a love of humanity. I'm trying to juxtapose how you got to this place of being love when you have this relationship with your father that obviously didn't always exhibit love. You could be a very mean person now. Why not?
1: Well, I have a mean side.
0: Yeah. Let me back up there.
1: Yeah. I can go there.
0: Yeah.
1: You know, I'm a fighter. I'm very competitive. I think from him being so hard on me that the one thing I got out of it is I understood that in his harshness, he wanted me to excel. Mm-hmm. He used to say things like, don't ever get a girl pregnant. Don't ever get married. You know, don't this, don't that. When he'd say these things, I didn't know what to take from it. So I would create my own universe. Mm-hmm. And my sister's like that. A lot of my friends are like that, the ones that I still have, you know, early musicians and things like that. Creating your own universe is the key to it, I believe, you know, and letting all the people that that you need occupy that universe.
0: To your friends that you referenced a moment ago, how have you chosen, how have you decided to maintain the friendships that you have maintained over the years, and what's your barometer for knowing whether or not those friendships are beneficial? Does that make sense?
1: Yeah. You can tell whether they're beneficial if someone's respectful of you. Mm-hmm. You know, respectful of you when they're not around you. I find that most people are pretty respectful in front of my face. When they're not around me, sometimes you hear them say some pretty hurtful things, and I don't know if they think it won't get back to me, or if I don't care, or if I think I'm above it, or whatever, but I remember them as I remember them, and we were in love then, we should be in love now. It's a hurtful place, the world in and of itself. We don't need to add to it. Mm-hmm. And we're in a place now where we all need one another. And it's going to get rougher. So I kind of hope that, I hope people, when they hear that, they don't think that I'm going to lash back out at them, because I'm not like that. I've never done that. I've heard a lot of things from a lot of different people, a lot of pretty famous people, a lot of journalists, A lot of my work is judged based upon my personality or my past work as opposed to where we are now. It is hurtful sometimes.
0: How difficult is it to live in a world, in the earlier point, which I take, it's a brilliant point, the world is already mean enough, we don't have to add to it, but how do you contextualize emotionally having much of your work judged by your personality rather than on the merits of the work?
1: Well, one reason is because I like criticism. I like constructive criticism from smart people. I'm thankful enough to, or blessed enough to be able to say that Miles Davis was a friend when he was alive. And he was a wonderful mentor and really, really funny, you know. And he could critique something you've done by humor. You know, and out of love, rather than just, you know, just call you a punk and just say, you know, just dismiss you. he wasn't like that, you know, because people he cared about, you know, he tried to help. When people criticize my work and attack my personality, it's doesn't help me. I can't do anything with it. And I don't know what they, you know, I don't know what they want. I've asked writers this before, and a lot of times they tell me that they just write for each other. They're not really writing for, you know. Well, I really got him that time, didn't I? Okay, well, yeah. I don't know. Nobody learns anything from it. Really.
0: Who's qualified? I mentioned, I want to connect these two things. I said earlier that you were head and shoulders above everybody else in the music world, and most musicians, I think, even acknowledge that. Who's qualified? And maybe qualified is the wrong word, but it's the word I'm going to go with. That's my story, and I'm sticking to it. Who's qualified to critique your stuff these days? You mentioned Miles Davis. Who's qualified to critique you?
1: Oh, anybody.
0: Music critics? Fans? Other artists?
1: Yeah, I don't mind critiquing anybody. If they do it with a sense of love, if they're trying to, you know, show me something about the work that, you know, they really feel is important for me to know. And I don't see a lot of that in journalism today. Most journalists are just lazy.
0: Yeah.
1: You know?
0: Like, but if you said you like being critiqued and you love constructive criticism from smart people, how do people critique you if you are so ahead of your time, as you have proven to be consistently? If you're so ahead of your time, how can they critique what they ain't even caught up to?
1: Because they, listen, if they don't feel what I'm doing, they're going to let me know. If it's somebody I love, they're going to tell me they don't feel it. And they'll tell me the reasons why. And I can appreciate that. You know, I write all the time. I record all the time.
0: I want to go back to Jack Johnson because he's still in the back of my head. I can't get him out of my head where this conversation is concerned. Who have you felt most often like in the ring fighting the record industry? Like Jack or the opponent?
1: Oh, like Jack.
0: Like Jack?
1: Yeah.
0: Tell me why.
1: Well, because I knew I was right. You know, we talked about this in our very first interview and conversation together. It's obvious now that artists are supposed to own their master recordings. I mean, in the future, it'll be unconscionable to even think you can take somebody's creation and claim ownership of it. See, unfortunately, this discussion is going to start to barrel into a discussion about the human genome and the DNA and all the rest of it. When it gets there, then we're going to be in the deep water. See, so it's better to start the conversation now before we get into God talk, you know.
0: There are four songs that I want to ask you about. And I did what I have never done before, which is to actually print these lyrics out. Some of them, I'm since the record is so new, I'm learning some of them. I got some of them memorized.
1: Who gave you the lyrics, though? I've seen some really strange rewrites of my stuff. Well, I've seen one time they said the lyrics to When Doves Cry was, dig if you will the picture of me, Marvin Gaye, and the kids.
0: Yeah. Well, you know what?
1: Nina was another one. This person will go unnamed.
0: Yes.
1: She didn't speak the English language too good.
0: Right.
1: She had a really cute daughter, so that's why we was acquaintances.
0: Yeah.
1: But she swore up and down, little red Corvette was pay the rent, collect.
0: Yeah. Well, you know what?
1: So you need to let me check that.
0: Yeah. You know, I'm a fast learner, so I'm not going to read none of these on the air. I'm just going to ask you about the songs and about the lyrical content. And for those who don't have the record, you can go to lotusflower.com and get it. And follow along at home, even if you're 2 or 3 days late, you can play this back and follow along. In no particular order, since we mentioned Dreamer first, tell me about Dreamer.
1: Oh, well, when I saw the State of the Black Union, Dick Gregory really moved me and a lot of my friends. I show it to everybody that comes over the house, especially white folks, because they need to hear that, you know, so that they know more about all of us.
0: Mm-hmm.
1: Because what he said affects all of us. He said something that really hit home about this phenomena of chemtrails. And, you know, when I was a kid, I used to see these trails in the sky all the time. And so, oh, that's cool. A jet just went over. And then you started to see a whole bunch of them. And the next thing you know, everybody in your neighborhood was fighting and arguing, and you didn't know why.
0: Mm-hmm.
1: Okay? And you really didn't know why. I mean, everybody was fighting. So he started riffing about the chemtrails. And he started to say things that hit home so hard. And I would recommend that everybody try to get what he said online or wherever and try to get a copy of it and just listen to it.
0: Mm-hmm.
1: Because the I was so moved that I had to write the song. The other thing is the first line of the song says, I was born on the same plantation in the United States of the red, white, and blue. And we live in a place now that feels just about like a plantation. We're all indentured servants, you know. When I found out there were 8 presidents before George Washington, I wanted to smack somebody.
0: Mm-hmm.
1: You know, I wanted to know why I was taught otherwise. Just tell me the whole story. I'll fill in the blanks. But don't tell me something that you think I'm supposed to know.
0: We're indentured servants and we got a black president now?
1: Hmm. I don't vote. I don't have nothing to do with it. I got no dog in that race.
0: And for those who would cuss me out and slap me in person if I didn't ask you why?
1: Well, the reason why is because I'm one of Jehovah's Witnesses, and we've never voted. And that's not to say that I don't think Barack Obama, President Obama, is a very smart individual, and he seems like he means well. Prophecy is what we all have to go by now. It's very interesting. I did a sold-out concert in London. We played 21 nights in a row and all the concerts were sold out. When I would watch television over there and you'd see the United Nations feed, the direct feed from the United Nations,
0: mm-hmm.
1: you'd hear them talk a lot about religion. You'd hear the Bible mentioned constantly. This is not what we're used to in the United States. It's almost as though there's no need for God and no need for religion and justice in politics. So there's supposed to be a separation of church and state over here. We can't have a separation of state and morality, though. And, you know, songs like Dreamer and Even Feel Good, it's the same thing.

0: In a world full of noise, one voice cuts through. Tavis Smiley has never backed down from the hard questions, never shied away from speaking truth to power and to the powerless, and he's not about to start now. This is the show people talk about, the one your coworkers quote, the one that gets under your skin in the best way. Tavis Smiley, nationally syndicated, unapologetically progressive, unapologetically real.
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1: Well, thank you much. We appreciate your call.
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1: Thanks, Solomon. And if you're calling outside of Philadelphia, dial 1-866-361-0900. 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

0: I just want to say what's up to him and Tina and Aaron and Latia. I'll be home shortly. I'm having a lot of fun out here, though. So, Larry has got a volatile side to him, too. He told me a story once. I hope he... Larry, I got to tell this. I just got to tell it. One time, Larry and Freddie from Sly and Family Stone are on their way to a gig to open for Jimi Hendrix. Now, right then, I'm shaking, can't wait to hear what's about to go down. On the way to the gig, they pick up some of their amplifiers, and their car is loaded with these amplifiers, right? It's hard to see, but they're driving and they're late trying to get to the gig. They either hit this guy or a guy runs into them, but there's an accident, right? In the middle of the street in New York. Larry jumps out the car, whoops this dude's backside. Freddie's with him. You know, they both from Oakland, so you know what time it is, right? I don't even want to see what that dude looked like.
1: Yeah.
0: Okay. So it's like he got that side to him, right? And I was just taken by that part of the story. But then I asked him, I said, so when you got to the gig, like, what happened? Who won the battle between you and Hendrix? And Larry said, oh, we spanked him.
2: Yeah.
0: So wait, you spanked Jimi Hendrix?
1: Yeah.
0: You know? So it's like, same thing with him. If you listen to his music, you can hear the bass and the funk, the anger is in songs like People and Water and It Ain't No Fun to Me and stuff like that. You know, so that's what I learned from. You know, that's my teacher.
2: That's colonized mind. Two more I want to ask you about. Feel Better, Feel Good, Feel Wonderful. I love the title. I love the song, but I love the title.
0: Yeah.
2: Yeah.
0: It's about telling folks to celebrate and stop hating. There are references in the song, though, to a record executive who we've had some pretty interesting conversations. And there's a line that says, you tried to do me like my good brother Steve. All right. What we believe happens in the music industry is this, is that you can put out a record and SoundScan refuses to count as many as they actually sell. But you get paid on what SoundScan says that you sold. So if it's a low number, then you only get paid on that number. Meanwhile, when you go overseas and you check some of the barcodes and titles over there, they've already ripped you off several different times in several different ways. Also, with the influx of the internet, you know, no sales, then you've really gotten your bank account emptied out. So we never really knew what Purple Rain sold. I don't know to this date. I only know what they tell me. We're conducting an audit, but, you know, who knows?
2: A whole bunch.
0: Yeah. We suspect.
2: Yeah. Old school company. Minneapolis Sound.
0: Yeah.
2: Yeah.
0: That's just an ode to how I grew up and what we used to listen to. And there's a few current references in regards to bailouts given to, you know, banks and things like that. Whereas there's a lot of us, you know, in the hood still going through the same stuff. Now, it's interesting. I don't live there anymore, but I have to take care of a lot of people that live back there. And I hear a lot of talk about redistribution of the wealth and stuff like that. It'd just be best to let us try running things on our own for a minute. You know, give us our master tapes back. Let us sell just like you sell. You know, if you go to the internet, you'll see artists with 51 million hits. You know, they say there's like 200 million people on MySpace. That's a nation, okay? I would shudder to look at their bank records, you know, with the music that goes through there.
2: Depending on one's perspective, you are either a genius for doing stuff like this, doing it yourself, distributing it yourself, et cetera, et cetera. You're either a genius or you are a hater of the industry, a hater of the way things have been done, ought to be done. Tell me the strategy behind

0: you're doing what you do these days?
1: Well, first of all, there's no hate involved. I mean, I welcome the industry to stay and remain the way it is. I mean, it's actually good because, you know, when I'm sitting talking with somebody like Anita Baker, we can point to the industry as the way we don't want to do it anymore. Mm-hmm. We don't believe in free goods, and we don't believe in 90% of the contract the way it's written now, the standard contract. We don't believe in 360 deals. Anybody that signs one of those are absolutely crazy. But it's a free country. You can do whatever you want. Mm-hmm. The thinking behind this was to introduce a new artist to the world, somebody who is very dear to me, and her music, it's soothing. It soothes me. I'm not a big fan of male vocalists. Usually when I do ballads, I use my higher register, uh-huh, because I love the female voice doing slow music. I spoke too soon and mistakenly compared Bria's music to Sade's music. I didn't mean that she sounded like Sade, but I did mean that there's a romance that is present in Sade's music, uh-huh, that, like the song Love is Stronger Than Pride, it's, uh-huh, one of the most beautiful tunes ever. And there's a romance that was missing in today's music. And the best thing I could tell Bria was, try to do something that is not happening today. Try to get into a niche, because you have a beautiful voice, but you've got to do something with it that you don't hear. And that's what she's done. And it's one of those sleeper records that, you know, if people play and listen to all the way through, she got you.
0: Why am I not hearing a lot of this on radio?
1: I think it's because I'm not signed with a major label. Target is not a record company. They're a distributor and a retail store, and a very good one at that. 30 million people go through their stores every week. So they get a chance to pick up the Lotus Flower record. The beautiful thing about the relationship is that they're treating us like any other record company. They buy the same amount and they pay the same price. So, you know, we've done quite well already. Bria's taken care of, I'm taken care of. I hope to do more deals like this with artists like Anita Baker and John Blackwell, Rhonda, and Renato. We're trying to work on some jazz things right now. But time will tell.
0: It was pretty amazing to me, though, that without radio, it's just me talking, without radio airplay, with a singular distributor, you end up missing number one when this thing dropped by, like, it's like Maxwell Smart missed it by that much. Yeah. That was serious.
1: Well, there again, you know, that's when the fighter in me comes out, and right, you know, I, you know, think about Jack Johnson knocking somebody down 3 and 4 times, yeah, and then they still say he lost the fight or something. You know, SoundScan said that it was number two. Mm-hmm. Other charts say that it was number one. So it doesn't make a difference to me one way or another. What makes a difference to me is that history is told truthfully. And that's not always the case. I love golf and basketball and sports and boxing especially, because it's mano a mano. Mm-hmm. And we hold our own at the box office. It would be wonderful if it was on the radio. It's shocking that it's not. There's stuff on there, all of Minneapolis Sound, you could put on the radio tomorrow. But there's some resistance to it. You'll have to ask your friends at radio. The few I've asked haven't given me a straight answer yet, so I don't know.
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0: 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Tavis covers it all. 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
2: Hi, I'm Kim Holderness.
3: And I am Penn Holderness.
2: And we're here to remind you to get your cancer screenings.
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7: You are indeed with Dr. Hakeem Olushehi, this brilliant, multidisciplinary, patented inventor, this award-winning author and journalist, podcast host, all in black skin. So I love being in conversation with brilliant black men, and it's hard to find one brighter than this astrophysicist, Hakeem Olushehi. Honored to have him on. The book is called Why Do We Exist? The Nine Realms of the Universe That Make You Possible. In the time I have left, we had to make room for Steve Hilton, but I want to just run through these nine realms and let him top line what these realms are. So when you get the text, y'all heard that right, when you get the text, you'll at least know what the nine realms are and you can read it for yourself. So I want to just make the most of the time we have left here and just top line for you what these nine realms of the universe are that make you possible, which will help you answer the question then, why do we exist? Yeah. All right, Hakeem, you ready?
8: Yes, sir.
7: This is the fast round.
8: That's right.
7: What is the middle realm?
8: Bigger than an atom, smaller than a galactic arm. It's the realm where you were born and where your intuition makes sense. Step outside of it, and the world and the universe gets crazy.
7: What is the realm of life?
8: That's the other place where you live. But it's not just life here on Earth. If you want to know the story of how life got here on Earth, how complicated it is in a way you never heard it before, and how much life there may be outside of Earth, that's the chapter you want to read.
7: What is the cosmological realm?
8: Once you get bigger than a galactic arm, the rules change. The flow and the dynamics of space-time now dominate. So if you want to understand space-time and the universe at the larger scales, that's the realm.
7: Ooh, take me into the dark realm.
8: The dark realm. When we look at the cosmological realm, something just ain't right. And it was figured out first that there must be this stuff called dark matter, and it was figured out later that there must be this stuff called dark energy. Nobody knows what either one is, but the thing about it is, there's people making you think they know. So if you want to really know what we know and what we don't know, that's the chapter.
7: Escort me now into the quantum realm.
8: It ain't got nothing to do with Ant-Man, but it does have to do with the very tiny. And it's not like the cosmological realm. If you scale up where we are to the cosmological realm, things still make some sense. But if you scale down, things don't make no sense. You can move from here to there without ever being anywhere in between, my brother. So it is a strange world, but it is the innermost layer of reality.
7: There are five realms. There are four more to go. When we come forward, we give you the last four realms of these nine realms, the universe that make you possible. The book is called Why Do We Exist? Its author is our guest on Tavish Smiley right now, Dr. Hakeem Olushehi.
9: In a world full of noise, one voice cuts through. 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This is the show people talk about, the one your coworkers quote, the one that gets under your skin in the best way. Tavish Smiley, nationally syndicated, unapologetically progressive, unapologetically real.
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7: Tavish Smiley and Dr. Hakeem Olushehi. His book is called Why Do We Exist? The Nine Realms of the Universe That Make You Possible. We've gone through the middle realm, the realm of life, the cosmological realm, the dark realm, the quantum realm. You read about all these realms when you get the book, Why Do We Exist? But there are four more realms to go. We start with the temporal realm.
8: Yes, sir. This is the realm of time. And the surprise is time ain't time. Mm-hmm. We all live in time all day, every day, and we think we understand time, but we don't. Physics doesn't quite understand time. Mm-hmm. And there are some debates. You know, it could be that when the universe is born, you and I were sitting here having this conversation and your listeners were listening to it. Mm-hmm. That's one of the philosophies, eternalism. Presentism is that it's an unfolding, like we intuitively think. Mm-hmm. Guess what physics say? You'll find out in the book.
7: Wow, I love it. The multiverse realm.
8: It looks like, by observing our universe and everything we know, the idea that we live in a multiverse may actually be a real thing. In fact, if we understand what we're observing correctly, it may be a requirement of the universe.
7: So we're not alone?
8: Well, we don't know that. Those other universes may not have life in them.
7: Right.
8: They may not have life in them. What you see in the realm of life, though, is that we definitely are not alone.
7: Right. The realms beyond horizons.
8: There are places that we just can never visit and see. And those are beyond these horizons. There's a cosmic event horizon that surrounds our universe, and there are the horizons within black holes, right? The event horizon of black holes. And within there, everything is different mm-hmm. from what's going on outside of there. And this is what gives us wormholes, the ability to travel throughout the universe, travel through time. So I get into it. What's going on inside these realms beyond horizons, which are so different from our experience.
7: And I love the last one, the realm of imagination.
8: The realm of imagination. Mm. That is our hope. That is our creativity. That is our future. Because us humans, the future that we have is not as harsh as everybody makes it out to be. Because when it comes down to it, all these realms, our existence, our future is all about energy. And the story of life is a story of energy. And we just cracked the code. We just learned how to do fusion on Earth. We haven't commercialized it yet. But right now, man, I'm working with the company that already exists, the Earth and Nearing Company, where we're building reactors for the moon, right? And so instead of having to leave our planet and go to another stellar system, we're going to go to the planets within our solar system and build our own suns.
7: Mm. In this present moment is In this present moment is our collective imagination fueling us, or is the lack of our imagination failing us? Does that make sense?
8: Oh, my God. It depends on the realm, right? In the realm of human creativity, right, you have places where you have, you know, just take, for example, rap music.
7: Right.
8: Go back 15 years. How many women did you have? Right? When it was controlled by the gatekeepers of the music companies, you didn't have that many. Once we got it where anybody can do it, you see this burst of these female hip hop artists, right, that are just dominating. They were always there. So it's not whether or not our imaginations are being used, it's whether they're being seen and whether they're being harnessed for the greater good. Mm.
7: It's called Why Do We Exist? The Nine Realms of the Universe That Make You Possible by Hakeem Olushehi, this brilliant black astrophysicist. Try to just top line it for you so you know what you're getting into. And if that doesn't pull you in, I can't help you because I am as fascinated to finish reading this. I'm halfway through it. I'm as fascinated to finish reading it as I could ever be. Again, Why Do We Exist? The Nine Realms of the Universe That Make You Possible. Hakeem Olushehi. I got 30 seconds right quick here.
8: Yes, sir.
7: I mentioned this earlier. You and I sort of talked about it briefly. Today is the 10th anniversary of the passing of the GOAT, Muhammad Ali. Say a quick word about Ali.
8: Ali, my daddy was a big fan. I was a big fan. I grew up on the greatest, and I've been a boxing fan every day since. And, you know, he was an inspiration to me, both as a man and as just a sports icon.
7: Yeah. No idea as a kid growing up in Indiana, born in Mississippi, that I'd ever meet Muhammad Ali, much less become his friend, much less interview him, much less travel with him, much less stay at his house. One of the great joys of my life is to have lived in the era of the GOAT, Muhammad Ali, who passed away 10 years ago today. Our love and thoughts and prayers with the family of people. Bryson, a lot of show today. We tried to squeeze an 80-pound show into a 40-pound bag. I'm done. I think we did it. Until tomorrow, and as always, keep the faith.

0: 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Please disregard all dates, times, and events given. No phone calls, please. Enough, yeah. My black coffee with sugar, no cream. In the morning,
1: you're my super double caffeine dream, yeah. Good morning. Good morning, Soulful Sunrises. Good morning. It is Tuesday, June 2nd, 2026. Tuesday, June 2nd, 2026. I don't know. I just feel like hearing lights, camera, action when I say that. I don't know why, but that's the feeling. This is Soulful Sunrise on Progressive Black Talk Media. This is Karen Taylor Bass. I am Karen Taylor Bass. What? Yes. My producer is Fahim. So excited to be able to get up this morning and wiggle my toes and my fingers. I don't want us to take anything for granted. That is why it's called Soulful Sunrise, because we tap into the soul. So if you're able to wiggle those toes and say yes, wiggle those toes. If you're able to wiggle those fingers and move them around, rotate that wrist, press that palm, bring it back, say yes. If you're able to stand and sit down. You know, we go about life just like it's another day, it's another show. It's not. It is a brand new day. This is a space of intentionality. Fahim, my producer, and I, we bring music to the airwaves. We try to have some levity, making ease for your day with gratitude, joy, movement, purpose. And on this Tuesday, June 2nd, with everything I'm reading about the world, in the world, the attack and assault on black women and jobs from the administration, I had to say to myself, wait a minute. This is the perfect show to celebrate Do-It-Yourself Marketing Month, because there is such a thing, Do-It-Yourself Marketing Month, a reminder to all of us, whether you have a good job, a not-so-good job, a trying to get a job, you're going to have to put yourself out there, promote yourself, your voice, your story, your gifts, your purpose. Because it deserves to be heard. Because we are not allowing anyone to cut us down, chop us down. Whether you're building a business, leading a community effort, launching an app, a dream, writing a book, creating art, inspiring people, how are you going to get your voice out there? How are you going to do that? So my word of the day, Soulful Sunrisers, amplify. Amplify, amplify, because amplify means to increase. It means to strengthen. It means to elevate. And today I'm asking, what part of your life deserves and needs to be amplified? Let's just think about that before we do anything else. Sit nice and tall. Place your feet on the ground. Feel the spine lengthen as you arrive into Tuesday, June 2nd. And just close your eyes, unclench your jaw, and take a nice pause here by opening your lips and exhaling with ah. Allow the shoulders to fall. Now take another deep breath in. Hold. Open the lips and exhale. And think about, as you breathe in confidence and breathe in courage, I want you to exhale hesitation. Place one hand on your heart, the other one on your belly, as you sit nice and tall, and say, I honor my gifts. I honor my purpose. I honor my voice. I release the need to play small, the need to shrink, release the fear of being seen. I trust what is meant for me will find me, because today on June 2nd, I amplify joy. I amplify purpose. I amplify peace. And so it is. So just relax. In stillness, bring your awareness to the dome, right between the third eye now, and just think, what part, where in my life do I need to amplify. Don't think too hard. Just inhale and exhale and let it come to you, because I guarantee when you're still, it'll come. It'll come. Inhale, bring the arms up and stretch. And exhale, release, amplify. Amplify. Imagine yourself opening yourself to a new opportunities, new clients, new blessings, new abundance, just possibilities. I just want us to shake out our hands, possibilities. Maybe something is stuck. Shake out your worries. Move the shoulders forward. Move them back. Shake out fear. Push on the legs. Just push, push, push, push. And with intention. Yes. Our guest today, when we come back from the first commercial break, is Dr. Nicole Rayfield. She was a 2025 Word Level Up winner, Polish Me Unbothered. Now she has a new innovation. So I'm thinking for June Do-It-Yourself Marketing Month, that's the perfect person. Someone who won a pitch contest. How do we amplify our voice? Good morning, Fahim. What's going on this morning?
2: Good morning. Doing pretty good.
1: Pretty good, pretty good. What's your word? Mine is amplify. What you rocking with this morning?
2: Butterfly.
1: Ooh, my grandma. Butterfly. Why because butterfly? Did you see one yesterday?
2: This morning, walking outside, a butterfly flew on me. So I'm like, what butterfly?
1: There it is. Oh, good vibes are come to you. Good vibes. Nice. I love that. And anything I need to know, I know we're talking about City Winery. We want you to come out, Soulful Sunrisers. It's June 11th. It's next Thursday. It's from 6:30 to 11. Guess what? Panel discussion, beats, what is it called? What is it? Beats, rhythm, neo soul. Something. Beats, flow, neo soul. Beats, flow, neo soul. This is curated by our own Tiffany Bacon. We have panels. We have open mic. So maybe you are that person that wants to, like, you know, spit a couple of verse. I always think about Love Jones. I always think about poetry. You come up to the mic, you read what you have inside of you, you amplify. So there'll be opportunity for that. Oh, also there's food included. There's DJ Mike Nice is on the turntables. It's community. It's Black Music Month. There's a cost, but it is not as much as you think. Trust and believe. There is a little low cost there. But we want you to come out and celebrate Black Music Month with us at City Winery. Fahim, I know you're excited about that because you're going to say a couple of verses, right?
2: Yeah, I'm not freestyling.
1: I'm messing with you. Making sure you up this morning. But you're going to be in the house, correct?
2: Yeah, I'll be in there.
1: You're going to be in the house. Drina, Miss Drina says good morning from Detroit. Sir Sanders Bailey says good morning, everyone. Miss Claire says good morning. Her word is grateful. Yes, grateful. Sis Margaret, good morning to you. And Miss Julie, equality. Oh, Miss Julie, do we ever need? Let's just breathe on that word and take it in. Mr. Allen says good morning. His word is friendship. Ooh, I love that word. We got amplify, butterfly, grateful, equality, friendship, talking about do-it-yourself month, marketing, amplify. You know, you don't even have to have a business. Even if you have a job, you got to amplify your position, because nowadays nothing is secure. You got to amplify, right? So how do we get the word out about what we are doing? That is what this show is all about. And I'm really, really excited. Friday, we have Fit Man, Fade Man. But the month of June is also Father's Day. We're celebrating our brothers, our fellas, and I'm excited to put together, first time on my show, I'm doing a panel discussion called For the Brothers. And we have three guests, three different generations, talking about brothers, the state of the brothers. So from mental health and wellness to launching a business and brand to getting your job to procuring and keeping your relationship thriving. What are the qualities you look like for my brothers? This is going to be for you the month of June. We want to learn from you. We want to uplift you. We want to dedicate the month to you. And Sir Sanders Bailey says her word is talent. All right. Oh, I have tickets to give away. There's a lot going on. And then we're going to move our bodies. I was in Queens this weekend on Sunday. My old neighborhood, I grew up in Cambria Heights. Shout out to Cambria Heights, Q4 bus. I was on Linden Boulevard, and I passed the iconic Cleaners where Tribe Called Quest did Bonita Applebaum. I am so excited to play that song for our movement this morning, because there is nothing like the borough of Queens. We are the most diverse. Everybody, it is a port for all. Okay? So we're going to play a little bit of Tribe Called Quest this morning, because that is the vibe that I'm feeling. But what am I giving away? I'm looking it up. It's at the McCarter Theater. I'm going to give that away after the first commercial break. So I'm giving away tickets to see Grammy Award winning Christian McBride and Ursa Major. Let me tell you a little bit about this, because this is someplace you want to be in that show. Good morning, Flo HB. McCarter Theater presents Christian McBride and Ursa Major on this Sunday. It's going fast, so hold on to your girdle, okay? June 7th. This Sunday, June 7th at 7 p.m. in the Matthew Theater, 91 University Place, Princeton, New Jersey. Celebrate the power of sound with eight-time Grammy Award winner and jazz master Christian McBride from Philly, as you know, widely hailed as one of our generation's definitive jazz masters. McBride brings his spellbinding grooves and timeless charisma to an unforgettable evening with his dynamic new ensemble, Ursa Major. We're giving away a pair of tickets. The third caller. A caller. It's in the morning. You don't have to wait till the third. We just want you to call in. 215-634-8065. 215-634-8065. Now, here's the deal. When you call in and you get these tickets, I want excitement. And I want your word for the day. Make sure you're able to get there. You are excited to go, because eight-time Grammy Award winner Christian McBride and Ursa Major. Whoa. I tell you, if I didn't have to work... Just joking. We can't take the tickets. But I love Christian McBride. Amazing, amazing talent. And truth be told, I wear Christian McBride's third album removed from right before the pandemic. So he is a great cat, great artist. He did a album, and Sonia Sanchez, Sister Sonia Sanchez, Queen Sanchez was on that album. Amazing album. So, yeah, we're going to give away tickets after the commercial. And Miss Joyce says good morning, and her word is forecast. Oh, I'm going to tell you what the forecast is. It is great news. It is amplified. This is the best day of the day. Get it? We're not forecasting, but we are forecasting that it's going to be a best day. We're not going to go to the future. We're going to take it right here. Good morning, Miss Shirley. So, Fahim, I'm up this morning. I am ready. Because, you know, yesterday, your girl was tore up from the floor up, coming in and going to bed at 3 a.m. So, you got what I had. I don't know how much energy that was, but I did try my best. But today, I got the energy. I went to sleep. I am ready for you. So let's just move our bodies. Let's stand. And we're going to hear some Tribe Called Quest. So let's get it going. Black Music Month.

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0: 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Don't kick us off. Two, three, four, five. Bend your knees, roll the shoulders back, roll the shoulders forward, come up, lengthen the body, bring your chin to chest, open the back of your neck, exhale, release, just release, don't think of anything, count of three, begin to lift your head, your neck, one, two, three, look to the left, center, look to the right, center, and smile. Smile. Smile like your life depends on it, because it does. It's infectious. You release feel-good hormones, dopamine, serotonin. It is the best thing. If you just smile, I guarantee you're going to have a better day. Yes. Miss Phyllis, good morning. She says, good morning, everyone. I bring peace and blessings. And we have two for grateful. Her word is grateful. And Flo HB word is refresh. And Sis Margaret, my word today, I get it, Sis Margaret, play on word. Yes, is determined. Ooh, yes, we love these words. And Miss Joanne says, good morning, Karen, Fahim, word family, guests, and listeners. Miss Joanne, how you feeling this morning? What's going on? Don't forget, we're giving away tickets to see Christian McBride, Ursa Major when we come back. You just have to call in, have your word of the day. We have Dr. Nicole. This keeps on happening. See, technology, in God we trust this morning. Don't come for me like you did yesterday. We are on and on, okay? But we are talking with Dr. Nicole Rayfield today, how to market our business. Small Business Month was in May, but we know we market all the time, and we're marketing more than our business. We're marketing our brand. We're marketing our essence of who we are as people. And now, yes, Fahim, I don't know what's happening with my technology. Whoa, but I'm here. Let me take a breath. Good vibes. All right. So any good movies lately, Fahim, have you seen? I haven't checked in since you moved in. How's that going? All packed up, all ready, entertaining, first dinner party. Where are we now? What's up?
1: Well, yeah, the move is completed still.
0: Did we lose Fahim?
1: Opening up the
0: okay.
1: The last,
0: am I on or not on?
1: Boxes getting cluttered together, but
0: okay. Hold on one second. I see a message from Fahim. Can you hear me? Can you guys hear me? I didn't turn off my headset for a bit. Second, can you guys hear me?
1: I can hear you.
0: I don't know what's happening. It says I'm live. All right, guys, maybe you can hear me. Oh, you can hear me. All right, great. Fahim, I was asking you, how is it? Yes, thank you, Sis Margaret. It's making sure you guys are paying attention. That's what God told me. I'm just joking. I don't know what's happening this morning. I'm flowing. I'm up. I'm alert. So, but I wanted to ask you, since you moved and now you guys have, what is it, almost 3 weeks together, how has it been? Unpacked? You have a flow? It's seamless? Talk to us. If you don't mind sharing.
1: Oh, no. Can you hear me now?
0: And he's taking a minute. So as we talk about this, what have you guys done before we go to break, waiting on Fahim's response, to amplify your brand? You know, it's do-it-yourself promotion and marketing month. If you have a job, how are you putting yourself out there? If you are retired, is it your community engagement? Is it something, an action cause that you believe in? What are you doing so that, oh, he says, I turned off my headset. Oh, I can't hear you. You know, we'll fix that when we get back. I don't know what that means. I can hear Fahim. Can hear you. Okay, thank you. I can't hear him, though. But it's in my headset. So we'll try to get that in the break. Fahim, I looked it up. When you see a butterfly early in the morning, new beginnings, joy, possibility, hope, and peace. You're supporting in your journey. Oh, that's from Sis Phyllis, Miss Phyllis, Fahim. So that everything is great. wow, why can't I hear Fahim in my ears? But Soulful Sunrisers, it's a commercial break. We will fix that when we get back and have a caller. This is Soulful Sunrise, where technology is not in the plan the past 2 days, but we say in God we trust. 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
2: 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Between 1990 and 2005, Philadelphia was a mecca for music and culture. This is the story told by the people who lived it. This is Beats, Flows, and Neo Soul. The fourth pillar that supported the greatness of the Philadelphia music scene in the 90s and early 2000s was radio. In the beginning, there were three stations on the forefront of the movement: WKDU at Drexel University, WRTI at Temple University, and WUSL Power 99 FM. By 1999, Power was the only top five non-college affiliated station who openly embraced the artists in Philly's hip-hop, poetry, and neo-soul movements. Inner City was Power 99's Sunday night vibe from 9 p.m. until midnight. Many in the tri-state area discovered Kindred the Family Soul, Music, Belial, Jill, and others through Inner City. The guests didn't just display their amazing talents on air, they also showed their love for other Philly artists. Here's a clip from Inner City from March 18th, 2001.
3: Jill wants to send some vibes out to some special people before we get into Questlove's mix this evening.
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0: goodness. Welcome back. Welcome back, Soulful Sunrisers. Welcome back. Ooh, let me tell you about technology. I tell you, it just tries and tries. Good morning, Dr. Nicole Rayfield. How are you?
1: Good morning, Miss Karen. How are you? I am well. I am up. I am ready.
0: Amen. Thank you for being up. Thank you for being ready. I'm having a little bit of technological differences and challenges this morning. Don't know why, but we rock on, we roll on, and we figure it out, right? Mm-hmm. Thank you, Fahim, mm-hmm. so much. Seems like sometimes in life you have to do one thing, reboot. Reboot. And that's what I had to do, mm-hmm. reboot my computer and everything. So Dr. Nicole J.G. Rayfield, take a breath, Karen. So you were the 2025 Word Level Up winner. And Polish Me Unbothered is your brand. You have a new innovation also that you have brought birth into the world. So I want to start out with the word of the day. We've been trying to do word of the day for motivation, inspiration, intentionality. And so between myself and Fahim and the Soulful Sunrisers, our words are amplify, butterfly, grateful, equality, friendship, talent, forecast, grateful again, refresh, and determined. I ask you this morning, what is your word of the day?
1: The word of the day is vision. Vision.
0: Vision. I love
1: because
0: that word.
1: Vision, yes.
0: Tell us why.
1: It's vision because of two things. One, if you're in business or even if you're not an entrepreneur, you have to have vision. The Bible says without vision, people perish. And so entrepreneurship is about showing up and showing the world what you're working on, what you're passionate about. But the second reason I chose the word vision is that I believe that there's nothing that I can see that God didn't already make. So if I have an idea for something, I believe it's possible. Because how could I see something in my, you know, limited, you know, depth of being and it not really be out there somewhere? So I think that if you have a dream, if you have a vision, if you think of something that no one else has thought of to do a certain way, that is your calling. That is the thing you should do. So that's what keeps me

0: that nail polish. And so the nail tech said, I like this. I was like, yes. Now I've used it so much that the name of the color, we couldn't see it. So she was like, what's the color? What's the color? We want to order it. I was like, I can't help you. What is the color for the red?
1: The red is called hot flash.
0: Oh, yes, hot flash. So I just want to shout you out for that because, you know, the collaboration, everything it takes to have that vision, to amplify that, bring it to us. The fact that, you know, the chemicals, we know when we open a product and you could smell the chemicals. When we open up Polish Me Unbothered, that's not what it is. So you have dedicated to your brand to also keeping us well, right? The wellness component. So let me ask you, last month was Small Business Month. Now it's Do-It-Yourself Marketing Month. What would you say as a woman? Of course you are, but just putting that out there, with all the opportunities that slowly but surely the administration is trying to take away, make it more challenging for us. When we talk about Do-It-Yourself Month, Small Business Month, what have you learned more than amplifying the vision, but what have you learned that keeps you guided and grounded to know that no matter what obstacles are in your way as an entrepreneur, this you know to be true, your blueprint. What does the blueprint look like for your business or for business out there that you can share with us, Dr. Rayfield?
1: Sure. I think two things stand out. First is the idea that we are actually not alone in what we're experiencing as women, as Black women, as Brown women, as entrepreneurs. There's been a lot more challenges to get the resources that we need and to really thrive. But this is what people don't know. We are seeds. So if you put us in the dirt, we just want to grow. It really doesn't matter. I think what I've seen over the past few months and coming out of May, going into June, is that there's been a real sense of this kind of entrepreneurial culture where folks are coming together and not gatekeeping, but sharing their resources and being able to support one another. And I actually just did something recently. I went on to Instagram and I said, listen, if anybody wants to be my polish partner, I'll put your company name and website logo on my website so people can link from my site to yours, even if you sell the same product I sell, because there's enough money for everybody. So
0: More
1: I
0: than,
1: think
0: more than.
1: more than. So there's not really as much competition as I say, there's now a big move towards collaboration. And I think people are realizing that we can band together and get our word out about whatever we sell or whatever service we provide if we stick together, as opposed to fighting over, well, I'm going to have to do this grant application, but I'm not going to tell you about this grant, and I'm not going to tell you about this resource. Share everything. Share everything. So I think what I've seen is just that community collaboration in the face of all the changes that impact Black and Brown entrepreneurs. And then the second piece is the consistency. Branding is about consistency, and it is not something that you have to develop just because you're an entrepreneur. My mom, every single day of my life, said to me the same things before I left for school, from first grade, kindergarten, all the way up to high school. She said, Nikki, go to school, mind your business. If you don't know something, ask the teacher and make the family proud. Don't be going to, school acting up and getting in trouble. She was building a brand without her even knowing it, because I went to school with that in my mind. I'm going to go to school. I'm going to do what the teacher says. I'm going to ask questions. If I don't know something, I'm going to, not talk in class. Whatever she told me, that's what I became known for. And that is a brand. So that's casting vision and making sure that you're walking in it. And I think that's the same way you have to translate it into your retail or your service business. Every day, doing the same thing, remembering who you are, and living that out. So that's as easy as a brand is. It's not that deep. People get really deep about it.
0: And I love the main thing. What I love is the consistency and like you said, the seed.

0: seed. If once you plant that seed, it will sprout, it will grow. We don't have control of how long it takes, but we know it will happen. And Miss Patricia says, good morning. Her word of the day is awesome. And Teresa says, collaboration is key. Just like you sent me a vendor for International Soulful Yoga Day. That's the thing that people don't realize, right? I promote things all the time and support. And people are like, oh, what do I need to do? Listen, if we're not supporting each other, why are we expecting someone to support us? So I talk to you, I ask you about confidence, because in order for us to market ourselves, we need confidence. So you won the Level Up 2025 pitch contest. What was your pitch? You have to tell us what it was, but confidence, what was the confident part of it that you wanted to make certain that each and every person understood and felt so that you could be the winner? Talk about how confidence shows up in us promoting ourselves, whether we have a business or not. Sometimes the confidence is advocating for your child.
1: Yeah,
0: right.
1: Absolutely.
0: And you can't advertise by asking. You have to advertise with confidence or advocate. So talk about as a person, entrepreneur, all of that confidence. Confidence match with consistency.
1: Absolutely. So the Level Up pitch competition was the launch pad for me. That was the first competition that I won for Polish Me Unbothered. And since then, I've won, I think, three other competitions. And here's the thing about confidence. People will always buy you before they buy your product or your service. And so you have to have a level of confidence in yourself that is tempered with authenticity. So I think what I wanted people to see at that pitch competition and just any interaction that they have with me is that there's no glossy, polished version of Nicole that is 24 hours a day. It's just me. And I think that confidence comes from me being able to know that everything's not a photo op. Everything's not every hair in place, every, you know, makeup, you know, perfectly placed, and your nails always painted. You know, right now I have one nail that's red and one nail that's not, all kinds of things going on. But I think what people value is authenticity. And when you're a small business, you are close to your audience. You're not a huge major corporation where, like, you don't know who's in charge of the person that makes your sneakers or drives your that makes your car, but you know the person that sold you that polish or that handbag or that did your hair. So you have a close level with your customer base, and people have to know that they can trust you as a person, because if they have a problem with your product or your service, they can come back and say, hey, this didn't work for me, can you fix it? So I think that I was just myself that night. You know, of course, you have to have your pitch and have to be polished and know your stuff, know your numbers, know your market. Like, you have to do that. But what people really, I think, value is the ability for you to be real. And that's what makes people proud, when they can look at somebody and say, she reminds me of people I know. That's my neighbor. That's my girlfriend. Right. That's my daughter. I love when people come up to me, and sometimes they're not that much older than I am, but they think I'm maybe a little bit younger, and they'll just say, I'm so proud of you, and just grab me by my cheeks. And I just think it's just the most, it's just heartwarming, because you're representing more than yourself. And people love to see someone, you know, go out and do things that make the whole community better, makes the whole family proud. So that's what I carry into hopefully what I bring.
0: Oh, you definitely do. You know, I think people forget that we want each other to win. And I don't know how you feel about this, Dr. Nicole, but sometimes the best opportunities is when you do have one nail polish off, one broken nail, you know, one chip nail, and you are just at that moment, you, real, relatable.
1: Yes.
0: And people are able to say, yes, I'm going through that too. They see your story. And your story, when we come back from the break, I want you to talk about your innovation, you know, what you have created to make it easier for entrepreneurs and everyday people who want to vend and have opportunities with your pop-up trolley vending table. Can we talk about that?
1: Yes.
0: Because, you know, one thing I love about entrepreneurs and I love about us, we see a need and we amplify the vision to create that need.
1: Yes.
0: It doesn't have to be perfect. People think you have to roll out perfect. When you roll out, if they say if it's perfect, it's too late. You roll it out and you improve upon it by feedback. So when we come back, we're going to talk about your innovation. This is Soulful Sunrise. I was going to say this is Soulful Yoga. This is Soulful Sunrise on Progressive Black Talk Media, Word Radio, 900 AM, 96.1 FM, streaming live on Facebook, Twitch, Word Radio app, and wordradio.com. And our guest today is Dr. Nicole G. Rayfield. We've got to get that all in. Don't go anywhere. We'll be right back after this, these messages.
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3: Got a downed tree in westbound area blocking Cresham Valley Drive between Germantown Avenue and Emlyn Street at Cresham Road. So watch out for folks in the detour zone. Try not to come through where traffic's going to be very bottlenecked in the vicinity of Houston School. Lincoln Drive, not so bad. Wissahickon Avenue's a mess. They're doing a lot of construction. That's the way I went this morning. I-95 and the Schuylkill Expressway are pretty good rides. I recommend headlights, especially northbound 95 where you need them in the work zone between the Walt Whitman and Penn's Landing. Lisa Fairfax, Total Traffic.
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0: Welcome back. Welcome back, Soulful Sunrises. Welcome back on this amazing Tuesday, June 2nd, when we're talking about doing it yourself as relates to marketing, amplifying your voice, seeing that butterfly, being grateful, equality, friendship, talent, forecasting a brighter day, grateful again, refreshed, determined, having that vision and knowing you already awesome. Awesome, awesome, awesome. And that's what we're talking about. So before we talk about your innovation, I know we don't have a lot of time, so I want to ask you some things and you answer them as quickly as you can. So number one that I have here, you know, we all are saying, how can we marketing on a budget? What would be the number one item you would suggest for someone, not just an entrepreneur, small business owner, but somebody that wants to put themselves out there? What is the number one item that they need that may cost to put themselves out there? What should that investment be?
1: Invest in an intern. Whether you go to whatever local college you have, there are interns in media, communication studies, English, all kinds of fields that are looking for experience to help build their portfolio. And so you can learn so much from somebody who is maybe a little bit younger or a little bit more hip to, especially social media, especially if you're an entrepreneur where you didn't grow up with those kinds of things. It's kind of hard to learn that sometimes on the fly, but get you a great intern. You will not regret it.
0: Yes, interns working. And also you're teaching them. The number thing is, the next question is, three do-it-yourself. Since it's do-it-yourself marketing month, three do-it-yourself marketing tips everyone can use. Everyone can use. Sometimes we are community voices, advocates. You know, what are three do-it-yourself tips we can all use today?
1: Number one, don't be afraid of the camera. This is a visual world that we are in. So even if you don't have a visual product, people want to see your face. They want to hear your voice. So don't be afraid of the camera. Number two, don't be afraid of your voice. Talk about what you're doing all the time to everybody, because you never know who's in the room that needs to hear what you can provide. And then number three, listen. 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Listen to the voice in your head. Listen to the people around you and start to see what things are starting to click and come together where you'll say, this might be a gap that my service or product or who I am can help fill. So you have to talk, but you also have to take a moment to stop, step back and listen to feedback. If you're an entrepreneur, what can I do better? I was at an event this Saturday and somebody said, you know, you really should think about doing this with your polish. And it was a great idea. I had never really heard it before. So I said, you know what? I'll look into that. I'll take that back to my team and look into that. So I think those are the three things. Visual,
0: I love it.
1: Show your face, voice, talk about what you do, and listen.
0: Sis Marcus says there are other cultures that work together. They unite in various businesses. Once that business is off the ground, then you see how that person begins their own business. For example, the Asians with nail business, beauty hair product stores, we need to do the same, support our Black business and community. So true, because you know, one thing I know about being an entrepreneur and watching, folks don't have to love each other, but they understand that we are together for a common good. And that's what cultures do. You'd be surprised how the infighting is there, but it's just not on display. They understand the main idea is, I'm going to bring you up, you're going to bring the next generation up, and so forth and so forth. And that is where we have to go. Leave the pettiness at the door. There's more than enough room for everyone. And everyone said, dear Nicole and Karen, thank you. You're radiant, such courage and confidence. It is a guide towards success in starting one's business. Hi, Fahim. Have a good day. Ms. Phyllis says she knew Fahim would straighten out the problem. He sure did guide me, Ms. Fahim. Ms. Phyllis. So I want to talk about your innovation, though, because, you know, one of the things is you saw something, a need in the marketplace, and you start to raise funds. You launched it. You pitched it. Talk to the Soulful Sunrisers about what have you added to the brand now.
1: Yes, so I was vending for Polish Me Unbothered back in July. It was a really hot day, and you had to park your car at one location and walk 10,000 miles to actually get set up. And it was about 50 or 60 vendors there. And I noticed that everybody had their wagons and their wheelie carts and their wheelie bags. But the one piece that everybody struggled with, especially the smaller vendors who only sell a few items and just need a table, they don't have like a big tent set up like I usually use, they could not carry their folding table easily. Mm-hmm. And for some reason, that just bothered me. And it bothered me the entire day. And so that night after the event, I was sitting in the car and I had a vision. I had a literal vision of a diaper and a skateboard combined. It was weird, but that's what I saw. And this would be a contraption where you could put your existing folding table into this device, take the handle and just roll with your folding table. And so I turned to my husband and said, I have an idea for an invention, but I don't know if I've seen this somewhere. Maybe I'm just remembering it, or did I just make something up that's brand new? And that's when I remembered, God does not give me something in my head that, you know, I won't eventually have in my actual hands and be able to produce, you know, in the marketplace. So I said, I think that's the thing. And I went and drew up a sketch. I talked to my patent agent and we filed our provisional patent. I formed a second company called Mad Money Innovations, because when something makes me mad, I tend to find a way to make money. And we found a great engineering firm over in California to help us get our actual product together. And we went on to Shark Tank audition when they came to Philly. We didn't make it, but that's okay.
0: But you were out there. You were out there.
1: Second pitch competition called Lion Cage, and we were out there. We were talking about it because I knew that if it helped me, it would help somebody else, not just vendors, but anyone that has a folding table. And you got to do it yourself. You got to get it from the garage or your deck or your back porch to your car, your backyard. Maybe you're having like a barbecue, or you're having your grandkids come over to do arts and crafts, and you want to have a table set up in the backyard. So I'm going to turn my camera and kind of
0: show you. Okay, we only have 30 seconds.
1: To show you in my little dining room.
0: 30 seconds.
1: So I'm showing it.
0: Oh,
1: so this is
0: table trolley. Strong J. I love that.
1: It is designed.
0: We have to have you come back on, Dr. Nicole G. Mayfield.
1: Yeah,
0: I love it. You're going to come back on and talk to us about table trolley. I love it. That is incredible.
1: Absolutely.
0: Do it yourself. Ah, the vision. As you said, your word of the day is Soulful Sunrisers. This is what makes us special. We are here to amplify one another. Dr. Nicole G. Rayfield, you got to come back on until we see each other. Hope to see you at International Soulful Yoga Day. To everyone listening, have the best of days. Thank you so much. Peace and love. Table trolley. Polish me unbothered. Dr. Nicole G. Rayfield. Blessings, everyone. June 2nd, go out there and make it great. When God gives you a vision, it is awesome.

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What you know you can't explain. But you feel it. You felt it your entire life. That there's something wrong with the world. You don't know what it is, but it's there.

0: This is Solomon Jones on 900 AM, 96.1 FM, WURD. I want to welcome you to another edition of Wake Up With Word. Fahim, good morning.
1: Good morning. How you doing today?
0: I know you're doing good. You think we had some detraction yesterday.
1: I'm doing great. It is a wonderful morning. You know, I just need a hot cup of coffee with a donut. You know, maybe I'll get a Boston cream donut.
0: You know what?
1: Maybe that's what I want to get.
0: You know what? Yeah. Why you gotta go there, man? All right, yeah. AJ Brown has been traded to the New England Patriots.
1: There you go.
0: For a 2028 first round pick and a 2027 fifth round pick, and of course, I am Team Jalen. Hence my Jalen Hurts jersey this morning, and I think we're gonna be just fine. I think it's gonna be different, but I think that that the team will continue to be a juggernaut, man. Continue to move on. Continue to pile up those wins and. Hopefully, with this new offense, we can get out of some of that stagnation that really, I think, you know, drove A.J. Brown crazy and made him want to leave town.
1: Yeah.
0: You know what I mean?
1: All joking aside, Eagles definitely did the right thing because no matter how good a player is, you can't have a player that doesn't want to be on your team.
0: Nope.
1: You know, it never works. So you did the right thing by moving him. I'm surprised they didn't push to get something in the draft for like next year. But to your point, maybe Howie will flip that. You know, like take this 28 first rounder and give me like 2 second rounders for this year's draft. You know, you never know. You can flip it around. But
0: yeah,
1: it's gonna be interesting to see what happens. Your offensive line is definitely gonna be crucial because on top of AJ Brown being traded, we saw the LA Rams trade for Myles Garrett. Now Myles Garrett is in the NFC.
0: Yeah, and Myles Garrett, man, is a beast.
1: Yeah.
0: We saw the Eagles play the Browns, and they almost lost.
1: Mm-hmm.
0: I'm like, the Browns are awful, but Myles Garrett.
1: Yeah.
0: Myles Garrett, man. Myles Garrett will wreck a game by himself. And so the Rams always willing to go all in. I remember one year, man, they just, you know, we'll trade everything.
1: Right.
0: You know what I mean? And so the Rams are a serious contender already. But with Myles Garrett on that defensive line?
1: Yeah.
0: Oh, man, it's scary stuff.
1: Yeah, it really
0: it's scary
1: is.
0: Stuff. Y'all going to have to see him y'all going to have to see him, too. You know what I mean? Yeah. So it is what it is. But, yeah, the Eagles traded A.J. Brown to the New England Patriots. So he's going to be up there in Boston with our hated Celtics. He's going there with everybody we hate.
1: I know, right?
0: You know what I mean?
1: Well, we're going to see. I mean, his big gripe in Philly was he didn't get the ball. I mean, we'll see how much you get the ball up there with that quarterback. I mean, I don't really think he's John Elway or anybody.
0: Well, he had 1,000 yards last season. He had 1,000 yards. He had 78 catches. You know, now those numbers were low for him, but right. Any receiver take a 1,000-yard season.
1: Right.
0: That's the benchmark. You get a 1,000-yard season, it's a great season as a receiver. He had that, still wasn't satisfied. I remember, and I knew he needed to go, when Jalen threw him a touchdown. Mm-hmm. He in the end zone, talking about, just throw me the effing ball. I'm like, okay, he got to go. You got to go. You toxic at this point. And, you know, if that's what you want, I really do wish him the best. So we'll see what happens with that. But, man. So how you feel about that as a Cowboys fan?
1: I mean, to me, I'm happy because
0: I know you are.
1: I just know when we play the Eagles, it's one less thing we have to worry about from your offense.
0: Yeah.
1: You know, like, it's already, you know, enough that you got to pay attention to Saquon.
0: Right.
1: And then you got, you know, Devontae Smith, who's a speedster.
0: Yeah.
1: But, you know, you have that big body, A.J. Brown, which especially when you got into the red zone, things of that sort. So it takes that away. I mean, you did draft a good receiver, but he's on the smaller side.
0: Right.
1: So that's a little easier to deal with. But, well, you know, we'll see how it comes together. It's still, you know, time to trade for somebody or pick up a free agent. So you never know.
0: I want to see what happens when they put three receivers on the field. Who's in the slot? I think Mekhi Lemon's probably in the slot. Of course, you got Devontae Smith on the outside, but who's on that other side? Is it Dontavian Wicks, this guy they got from the Packers? I don't know a whole lot about him. You know what I mean? Is it Johnny Wilson, who's 6'6"? You know, so you have some options. You know, what do you do with Eli Stowers, that other tight end who's smaller for a tight end but is a really good pass catcher? So, you know, we'll see what it looks like when the Eagles roll out this year. But you know one thing, I'm going to be right there with my popcorn ready. Anyway, police are trying to find the driver responsible for killing a 72-year-old woman in a hit and run in South Philly late last night. Police have since been able to locate the vehicle they believe was involved, but the search for the driver continues. It was found in the 2700 block of Northview Street in Northeast Philly Tuesday morning. Officers responded to South Broad Street in Oregon around 11:30 p.m. When they arrived, they found the woman unresponsive on the roadway. Police say the vehicle struck the victim with such force that she was launched out of her sneakers and thrown roughly 100 feet. These crazy drivers, man.
1: Ridiculous. You know? Even driving just the other day, like, you know, on Lincoln or Kelly Drive, people just hitting those curves.
0: Yeah.
1: At 50, 60 miles an hour.
0: Yeah.
1: You see it, you know, in the residential streets.
0: Yeah.
1: I mean, it's just ridiculous. I don't know why people feel the need to drive this way.
0: Yeah.
1: I always say just chill out. You're going to get where you're going eventually. And, you know, if you're a pedestrian or somebody on a bike, you just got to be so careful out here.
0: You got to be really, really careful crossing the street. Because people are driving in ways that are not only dangerous to you, it's dangerous to them. That's what I don't understand. You willing to kill yourself to drive crazy? I know you willing to kill me. I know you don't care about me. But you willing to kill yourself too? Because I'm watching it and it's like, it's unbelievable. Everybody think they're a stunt driver.
1: Right.
0: They think they in a movie. This ain't no movie. This is real life. And these are the things that can happen. So prayers out to the family of this woman who was killed last night. 72 years old, man.
1: Yeah.
0: Hit by a car and the person going to keep on going. And that's the other thing. People don't have no insurance.
1: Mm-hmm.
0: You don't have no insurance. Probably don't have no license. Probably not even your car. Like, you know, I'm watching the stuff that people are doing. I'm like, you can't have any insurance. You can't.
1: Yeah.
0: There's no way in the world.
1: Yeah.
0: You know?
1: All these hit and runs that are happening, it's definitely because of issues like that. You know, like you said, like no license, no insurance to your point, or it could be somebody, you know, in this situation, you hit a person, maybe it's somebody that has a warrant, some, you know, they might have been drinking, so they panicked and left, but it's too much of it going on.
0: Yeah, it really is. Meanwhile, just one day ahead of a crucial California primary election, officials said police have been notified of two possible acts of voter interference after ballots were discovered burned in a drop-off box and a vote center was vandalized. Both incidents occurred over the weekend. L.A. County Registrar and County Clerk Dean Logan said in a statement on Sunday, according to Logan, during routine ballot collection procedures, staff from his department identified a limited number of vote-by-mail ballots that appeared to have sustained fire-related damage inside an official ballot drop box. Now, who do you think is burning ballots inside the drop box? What party is complaining about people being able to vote by mail, people being able to drop off their votes, people claiming that this is fake votes? And I wonder what party would do that.
1: Gee, I wonder. Like, this is crazy. And I've been saying it, like, I do not feel comfortable with mail-in ballots for the next election.
0: Mm-hmm.
1: I just feel like it's too much focus on it, too much foolishness going on.
0: Mm-hmm.
1: I know for a lot of people that's like, you know, it's very convenient, or if you're elderly or disabled, you know, it's the most convenient way. But man, if there's any way we can just physically go to the polling place and cast our vote, I suggest it. I do not trust it.
0: I haven't trusted it for a while. But the thing is, it's convenient for people who can't get there. So, you know, we got drop off boxes too. So they're gonna light those on fire. You know what I'm saying?
1: Right.
0: You know, a lot of times when we talk with the city commissioners, they talk about using those boxes and those kinds of things. But you have people who do not want you to have the right to vote. So you have to do everything that you can in order to exercise that right, just because they don't want you to. You know what I mean? You know, if it wasn't important, they wouldn't be trying so hard to stop you to the point of setting fire to the ballots. You know, just absolutely ridiculous stuff. But, you know, the big story today, of course, the trade of A.J. Brown. And here's where I am. I know some fans are glad to see A.J. Brown go, but I can't hate on the brother. I've seen too much. I've been an Eagles fan since I was old enough to watch TV. I'd run in and out on Sundays as my father watched the birds, sneaking sips of his beer and wondering why the team looked so bad. When Dick Vermeil turned the team around, I was sure they'd win a Super Bowl. They didn't. And I lost a dollar on the only serious bet I would ever make. I saw the team start a black quarterback named John Walton, hire a black coach named Ray Rhodes, then a quarterback coach named Andy Reid, and then as they brought in Randall Cunningham and Donovan McNabb, Michael Vick and Vince Young, Rodney Pete and Jalen Hurts, I knew this was my team because they had brothers at the quarterback position. So when A.J. Brown came to Philly on a draft day trade and helped us win the second Super Bowl, he was forever etched into the history of a team that embraced black leaders, black players, black men. So no, I can't be mad at A.J. Brown because while he was here, he helped my Eagles fly. We got a hot show for you today on Wake Up With Word. Philadelphia District Attorney Larry Krasner on the exonerations of three men who did decades for a murder they didn't commit. Trauma surgeon and gun violence survivor Dr. Joseph Sakran on the dangers of guns. Reverend G. Lamar Stewart of TaylorMade on hitting street corners to get jobs and resources to those who need them most. Historian Dr. Bill Link on the link between Jesse Helms and Donald Trump. Plus, the twin sister Dr. Dr. Delana Wardlaw and Dr. Elena McDonald join us to talk about an experimental cancer drug and the Ebola outbreak in the Congo. And as always, we've got you, our listeners, calling in at 215-634-8065, a toll-free 1-866-361-0900. Hit us on Twitter and Instagram at Onward, or you can hit me personally at SolomonJones1. Watch us on Facebook at Forward, but first, it's the Big Three, the news stories you need to know to kick off your day right here on Wake Up With Word. Story number one, President Donald Trump is reconsidering whether to move forward with a $1.8 billion fund meant to compensate his allies, as the Justice Department said it would temporarily pause its implementation to comply with a court order. The potential retreat is a nod to the legal setbacks the fund has encountered since it was announced 2 weeks ago, and a recognition of the mounting political backlash from Republicans concerned by a lack of oversight of the money disbursement and the possibility of payouts to participants in the January 6th riot and insurrection at the U.S. Capitol. The Trump administration had defended the $1.776 billion anti-weaponization fund, as they called it, which was established to resolve Trump's lawsuit against the Internal Revenue Service over the leak of his tax returns. They claimed it was an appropriate corrective measure for what officials insist was weaponized law enforcement during the Trump administration. But while some Trump supporters, including participants in that Capitol insurrection, celebrated the announcement of the fund, the reaction among Republicans in Congress has been decidedly more hostile. The outrage came to a head last month at a closed-door meeting between senators and acting Attorney General Todd Blanche that Republican Senator Ted Cruz of Texas described on a recent episode of his podcast as one of the roughest meetings I've seen in my entire time in the Senate. The furor has especially complicated matters in the Senate, where Republicans defiantly left town 10 days ago without passing legislation to fund Trump's immigration enforcement agency. So that's how the Associated Press reports it. You know, the midterms are going to be rough for the Republicans. And so even with them redrawing maps, even with them trying to cheat their way into some seats, even with them burning ballots, you know, it's going to be rough for them because prices are up. The cost of living is up. The quality of life is down. People don't know which way is up. If you were living paycheck to paycheck before, you living day to day now. And so Donald Trump has really put this country in a in an economic tailspin in many ways for just regular American people. Now, his folks make money on the stock market. Every time he make an announcement about the war, it goes up, it goes down. They know he about to make the announcement, or that's what it seems like. And his folks are making money. But the rest of us, Faheem, we're out here struggling to get a tank of gas.
1: Yeah, I saw some of the other guys. This poor guy, he was like in his 20s, but he was so frustrated. He just made a post where he was like, there's nothing else to cut. They keep telling you to cut expenses. It's like, there's nothing else left to cut.
0: Yeah.
1: Like, you work a full work week and have nothing left.
0: I know. Brings me to story number two. In a move that disproportionately targets women and minority officers, Defense Secretary Pete Hegseth recently blocked the promotions of at least seven Navy officers who'd been selected by a board of senior Navy admirals. Hegseth's intervention is taking place during a war that's focused on a key international waterway, and he's messing around with Navy officers. The net result is a slate of 22 nominees to be one-star admirals that bears little resemblance to the broader force these officers will help lead. At least two of the officers removed by Hegseth from the promotion list are women, and two are black men. An additional three are white men. Hegseth's actions appear to violate the rules governing a promotion system that's supposed to be non-political and merit-based. No female officers were included on the new one-star list, which was released publicly in late May, despite the fact that women make up about 21% of the active duty Navy. The list appears to include only two non-white officers, even though sailors who identify as racial minorities make up about 38% of the active duty Navy. So this adds to the other black people and women he's taken off the list. Nearly 60% of the senior officers Hegseth has fired are female or black, said Jack Reed of Rhode Island, the top Democrat on the Armed Services Committee. Women and minorities currently account for fewer than 20% of all admirals and generals. Among those dismissed were General Charles Q. Brown Jr., the second African-American to serve as chairman of the Joint Chiefs of Staff, and Admiral Lisa Franchetti, the first woman to lead the Navy. So, gotta get y'all out of there. You know what I mean? We don't need y'all in charge of nothing. If you don't understand that this is racism, I don't know what to tell you. I really don't. You know what I mean, Faheem?
1: Yeah, I was just about to say, like, as the Republican side loves to always tell us, why are y'all making everything about race?
0: Yeah.
1: You know, stop making everything racial. Oh, we need to pass all these policies that include race, because it shouldn't be about race.
0: Nah.
1: It seems like everything you're doing is about race.
0: It's all about race. Yeah. Brings me to story number three. Days of protests outside an Immigration and Customs Enforcement detention center in Newark have led to clashes between demonstrators and officers and a handful of arrests. Now one New York man faces federal charges alleging he's threatening to kill an ICE officer and his family. These protests are spiraling out of control as people push back against these policies from the Trump administration. I want to hear from you. Give me a call, 215-634-8065. That is 215-634-8065. That, of course, the number you can call to get in on the conversation right here at WURD Radio, and let us know your comments on this morning show. AJ Brown, no longer Philadelphia Eagle. How you feel about that? Also, ICE protests in Newark, New Jersey. Are they heading to Philadelphia? Would you be in the street against ICE? 215-634-8065. That, of course, the number you can call to get in. I am Solomon Jones. This is WURD Radio. We'll be right back.
2: 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Such a
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4: Yeah, we're stressed out this morning. We've got a downed tree in northwest Philadelphia blocking Cresham Valley Drive between Germantown Avenue and Chestnut Hill and Emlyn Street at Cresham Road in westbound Erie. Yeah, we're going to have a tough time getting around now that this is the middle of rush hour. So careful there. We got an accident out of the way that was tying us up north on 95 near Edgemont Avenue in Delaware County. There was one up the road in various areas of delay along the way for road work on 95 between Allegheny and Cottman Avenues. Now that's a 20-minute ride. Lisa Fairfax, Total Traffic.
3: It's time for a check on the weather on WURD.
5: Good Tuesday, everybody. Here is your current weather forecast for the Philadelphia area. Mostly sunny and nice yet again today. The high gets up to 77. Mostly clear skies overnight, a low of 57. And another nice day tomorrow. Sunny and a little bit warmer with a high of 82. Warming trend continues for Thursday. Nice sunshine with a high of 88. Then it looks like we might be in the low 90s by sometime around Friday and Saturday. Once again for today, mostly sunny, the high 77. I'm Randy Chepigan with your Philadelphia weather.

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1: It's getting so hot. It's getting so hot.
2: Between 1990 and 2005, Philadelphia was a mecca for music and culture. This is the story told by the people who lived it. This is Beats, Flows, and Neo Soul. I developed five pillars that made the Philadelphia music scene between 1990 and 2005 great. The third of the five pillars are the artists and producers. One production house in particular shaped the 90s sound of Philadelphia like none other.
3: So my name is Carvin Hagens. In between 90 and 2005, I was a rapper, and then I turned into a singer. Not a good singer, but a singer-songwriter, and ultimately producer. 1996, Jazzy Jeff's company formed the Touch of Jazz, meaning it was the six guys that were active, which was, again, myself, Ivan Barrios, Keith Pelzer, Darren Henson, Vidal Davis, and Andre Harris. Later, Miss Jill Scott walked into the studio, and when she came into the studio, it was like magic. If I could see that, it was like magic. Her, Dre, and Vidal got into the A room and just began to make incredible records. And, you know, I was able to sit in on some of the writing. And then Eric Robeson was another artist that we were working with and writing with at the

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0: Morning, this is Solomon Jones on 900 AM, 96.1 FM, WURD, and just in case you didn't know, it's Black Music Month. You know what I'm saying?
1: There you go.
0: Yeah, so we're going to do black music. You know, I mean, we do black music every day, but we're going to do it from every era. That's the classic era, bruh.
1: Yeah.
0: That's it right there. You know, Motown.
1: So everybody wore suits and had the wavy perm.
0: Right, right. And did the steps.
1: Yep.
0: You know what I mean? Now, I happen to know, because that's, you know, it is before my time.
1: Uh-huh.
0: Right? But I happen to know that there was a place down North Philly. God, is that 16th? It's either 16th and Susquehanna or 16th and Dolphin called Don's Do Shop. Right, and that's where people used to go to get their processes. That's what that hairdo was called. It. They used to go there and get their processes. Then after that, he started doing blowouts. Don's Do Shop, right down there on in North Philly, in the heart of North Philly. Y'all know what I'm talking about. 215-634-8065 is the number you can call to get in on the conversation. Of course, you had a lot of black businesses, man, that thrived during that era. You had Webb's Records, I believe that was on. On Ridge Avenue in North Philly. And, you know, so we had our own record companies, man. We had Philadelphia International just cranking out hits here in Philly. One of their producers and writers just passed away, and we'll talk about that a little bit later on. But just phenomenal music coming out of Philadelphia, phenomenal music coming out of Detroit, and black people just creating it all, man. A lot of music here out of Philadelphia was message music, right? It was music that that was meant to uplift, meant to you know, give us pride, meant to move us in a positive direction, man. It was they literally had a song called "It's a Message in the Music," you know. And so to see black music really have that kind of impact, not only you know, in this city and in Detroit, but around the world. To see Don Cornelius put together Soul Train, man, literally by himself. You know what I mean? James Brown came in there and asked him, like, all right, well, who's with you? You know, who's behind you? He's like, it's me. You know what I mean? And James Brown couldn't believe it. But, you know, James Brown should have, because James Brown, self-made man, doing his thing, man, coming out of Georgia, out of poverty, out of trauma, you know. And so out of that trauma that black people have gone through in this country has come this music that literally serves as the soundtrack to people's lives. So that's what we celebrate in this month and this Black Music Month. 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So we'll take your calls at 215-634-8065. That is 215-634-8065. That, of course, the number you can call to get in on the conversation right here at WURD Radio, and let us know your thoughts on this morning's show. OG from West Philly is on line one. Go ahead, OG.
2: Morning, sir. How you doing?
0: I'm good. How you doing?
2: I'm okay today.
0: Okay.
2: All right, I got three things. I'm going to try and run them real quick before I get cut off.
0: Okay.
2: First thing, this situation with all this political mess and everything, you know, those people, it wasn't us. The people who voted for Trump and got that majority to get him in there, they're going to have to turn around, change their thinking to get him out.
0: Mm.
2: I know he can't run again, but everybody who's coming behind him, in case he runs as vice president and all that stuff, they're going to have to stop this mess.
0: Mm-hmm.
2: I mean, we're going to do our part, show up at the polls,
0: yeah,
2: but it's going to be a lot of other people who have to join with us.
0: Absolutely.
2: That's one.
0: Mm-hmm.
2: Two, the parking authority.
0: Mm-hmm.
2: Listen, that thing is like a greased money machine.
0: Mm.
2: They got the locks, they got the tow trucks, they got the people walking around, and there's no audit. How much money did they make last year? Mm-hmm. Nobody knows. Mm-hmm. But if you go down there 2-3 o'clock in the morning, you got to stand in line, pay cash, get your card that they towed that afternoon. You know, it's a shame. It's straight up taxation without representation.
0: Mm-hmm.
2: And it's inside of the geographic area of Philadelphia, then we should get that money for the geographic.
0: Yeah, we should. So what else you got, OG?
2: The last thing is, I got a catchphrase for Mega.
0: What?
2: And this is it. I think you might like it. How's that working out for you?
0: I know, right? Thank you for your call this morning on WURD. Al from the Northeast is online, too. Go ahead, Al.
3: Good morning, Solomon Fahim.

0: to a Philly on Cecil B. Moore. You're right. Absolutely right. Yep. Great restaurant. Right. Mm-hmm.
1: Yeah. What happened to all those black businesses? I mean, back when they didn't see all these, nothing against them, these foreign businesses, but every neighborhood had their little, like, big George's on 52nd
0: Street. Yep. Out West Philly. So Big George's. Yeah, Bill Clinton came there. Yep.
1: Yeah, it was a lot of joints like that, man. Mm-hmm. We got to get back to that.
0: Yeah, we
1: but,
0: do.
1: But, you know, as far as the protest, I'll be in the street for the protest, but I'm wearing some PPE. I'm not getting clumped upside the head. I'm going to have a hard hat on, some patty. I ain't trying to get bruised up, man.
0: I know that's right.
1: But I'll be there, but I have a helmet on and some a thick coat or something. If I
0: say they ain't beating you up. I know that's right, Al.
1: For real. But AJ, you know, things evolved. It was time. It seemed like he was more worried about stats than winning.
0: Yeah, he was. Yeah.
1: You know, plus, I'm not happy about it, but we're saving money with the trade. He's 29, so they don't have to pay these young guys the big money until they, you know, they develop.
0: Mm-hmm.
1: And then think about it. Tom Brady went with multiple lineups.
0: Yeah, he did.
1: So, and Jalen Hurts ain't Tom Brady, but I think he's still going to be successful.
0: I think so, too.
1: Yeah, so, but anyway, yeah. Old Process Jr., I got his...
0: Down South Street.
1: Yeah, man. Take care, brother.
0: All right, Al. Thank you, man. Appreciate it. Let's go to Mike from North Philly on line 3. Go ahead, Mike.
2: Good morning, Solomon. How you doing today, good brother?
0: Good, man. How you doing?
2: I'm doing pretty good, Solomon. Don't forget, PTA got a bus station now, too, down on Silver Street.
0: Yeah. Yeah.
2: Right, right. Yep. They done grabbed the bus station.
0: Yep, yep.
2: Ridiculous.
0: Yeah, they get plenty of money.
2: When you talk about the wide receivers, don't forget we got Hollywood Brown. He's going to be on the other side of Smith.
0: You think he a starter?
2: Yeah, he's going to be like third receiver or something like that.
0: Okay.
2: He's so fast.
0: Okay.
2: You know, he got experience. He's coming from Kansas City, right?
0: Yeah, yeah.
2: They're going to play him.
0: Okay.
2: You know.
0: Okay.
2: And Solomon, I want to go see the Michael movie, right?
0: Yeah.
2: And you know the funny thing is,
0: what?
2: Remember the scene where he got all the mail? It was like truckloads of mail.
0: Yep, I remember that.
2: I remember years ago, I put my name in the Write-On magazine as a pen pal. Solomon, I got, bags and bags of mail. They thought I was Michael Jackson.
0: Get out of here.
2: I am Michael Jackson. But, all kinds of cuss. I couldn't keep up, bro. I couldn't keep up. Me and my mom would be at the table reading letters.
0: Oh, that's hilarious.
2: I couldn't keep up. I'm like, I ain't never doing this no more. Solomon, on Sunday, I watched one of the Sunday shows that Mike Pence was on there.
0: Uh-huh.
2: And they asked him about the slush fund.
0: Yeah.
2: This fool said, out of his own mouth, people should be compensated if their rights were violated. Talk about the January 6th people.
0: Your rights was violated.
2: Right.
0: They're trying to kill Mike Pence. This fool.
2: Right.
0: Lord have mercy.
2: And question. Pete Hecht said, once he's out of this position, can the military circle back around and get him for this crap he's doing?
0: I don't know, because I don't know that it's against the law. It's against regulations. Oh, but I don't know that it's against the law.
2: Mm.
0: Yeah.
2: They might find something in the justice code.
0: I hope
2: they
0: do.
2: And the very last thing. Yeah, me too. The very last thing, this hit and run stuff, Solomon.
0: Yeah.
2: You know what it is?
0: What?
2: Because they complain so much, and Councilman Thomas passed that bill. Oh, you stop it to me, black people, whatever. They the ones out there driving with no insurance, no license, no nothing. Mm. You have to stop these people.
0: Mm-hmm.
2: Registration bad.
0: Mm-hmm.
2: Tags bad.
0: Mm-hmm.
2: Everything.
0: I don't know. To me, whenever I see paper tags, for me, that's a red flag. When
2: it's
0: I see them little
2: flag.
0: Temporary tags, tags ain't real. You got to be stopped. And then they, you know, even on streets where they have cameras, when they don't have their real tags, they drive crazy anyway. They don't care.
2: They don't care.
0: Because the ticket ain't coming to their house. It's coming to yours because you got your real tag.
2: Exactly. And the thing about it is, I was down on Fifth and Island, right?
0: Mm-hmm.
2: They triple parking down there now.
0: Wow.
2: Where the businesses are.
0: Wow.
2: And the cops come down the street and drive right around them. They don't make them move anything. Like you got to do your job.
0: Yeah, you do.
2: No, anyway, thanks for taking my call.
0: Thank you for your call. All right, I'm going to squeeze in Mike from Montgomery County. Go ahead, Mike.
3: How you doing, Solomon?
0: Good. How are you?
3: Pretty good. I just wanted to comment on the process.
0: Yeah.
3: I remember them do shots, but I remember me and my cousin, God rest his soul, we was the teenagers.
0: Uh-huh.
3: And we saw people with afros, and we said, well, what, they must be trying to grow their hair so they can have a real nice process.
0: Uh-huh.
3: We had no concept of afro.
0: Yeah.
3: But that was the greatest generation for black business. I remember Ducky Dashery and all them spots down that way. the Uptown Theater.

0: You know, there was just so much going on, and, you know, black people were really united. It was a great time. We need to go back to that.
1: Yeah, yeah, we need to go forward to that. I hear you, Mike. We're going to go to break on the other side. We're going to talk with the twin sister docs. Got to talk about the Ebola outbreak in the Congo, but there's a cancer drug that looks like it has great promise. We're going to talk about that as well. I'm Solomon Jones. This is WURD Radio. We'll be right back.
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3: Our region remains in a severe opioid overdose crisis, increasingly driven by fentanyl, a synthetic opioid far more potent than heroin or morphine. 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
2: 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I want to welcome you back to Wake Up With Word. And joining us now, the Twin Sister Docs, Dr. Elena McDonald, Dr. Delana Wardlaw. They are board certified physicians and they are twins. Doctors, good morning.
3: Good morning, Solomon.
4: Good morning,
3: Solomon. How are you?
2: I'm good. How y'all doing?
3: We are doing well.
2: All right.
3: The sun is shining.
2: Yes, it is. Yes, it is. And even though they traded A.J. Brown, our Eagles still going to be good this year?
3: Yes, they are.
2: Yeah, there you go. So let's talk about this experimental drug, Dr. Wardlaw. It nearly doubled the overall survival rates for pancreatic cancer patients, according to the result of its latest critical clinical trial. What's the drug and how does it work?
3: Yeah, so Solomon, this is a new drug that it's still in the research phase, Solomon, so it's not available to everybody. It's available for the individuals who are in the research study.
2: Okay.
3: And so the drug itself, Solomon, it works to attack the mutated cancer cell to slow down the spread of the cancer. Mm-hmm. Now, so with this may, Solomon, this is good because pancreatic cancer is one of the poorest prognosis, meaning that most people who get this cancer,
2: yeah,
3: it is diagnosed late, and there is a very low survival rate, Solomon.
2: Yeah.
3: And so only about 3% of the people 3 to 5% of the people who are diagnosed with pancreatic cancer will still be living after 5 years, Solomon.
2: Mm.
3: So it's one that we have to do a lot of work on. This study itself had approximately 500 patients in the study who had already had metastatic prostate cancer that had already spread, which typically is most pancreatic cancer cases, Solomon, unfortunately.
2: Mm-hmm.
3: And they had already failed previous treatment, so this isn't the first line of treatment either, Solomon. But it showed that people who received this drug, it increased their survival from about six and a half months to 13 months. Now, many people are saying that's not a lot, but if that's your loved one, Solomon,
2: yeah,
3: if you get additional time with your loved one, you absolutely appreciate that.
2: Mm-hmm.
3: And so it's not a cure. It's not available for all patients. You know, it's in its research stage, Solomon. It hasn't gotten a full approval just yet. But this is a little bit of hope. You know, this research can lead to additional research, Solomon. Pancreatic cancer is one we do not have good preventive diagnostic. We don't have good preventive tools to catch it early, unfortunately, Solomon. So if this gives us some additional time with our loved one once they get this treatment, then we will take it, Solomon. But it targets the genetically mutated cells that allow the cancer to grow.
2: Okay. All right. So it's experimental right now, and so it's in the trial phase.
3: Yeah.
2: All right. So, Dr. McDonald, over the last decade, scientists have identified key features of social media and other apps that are meant to hold children's attention for as long as possible. What are these features, and how can parents combat this?
4: Yes, so they've been looking like this, like you said, for at least the last decade. And why are we people getting so addicted, for lack of a better word, to social media? And looking back at it, show that it's almost similar to people who gamble.
2: Okay.
4: They get addicted.
2: Okay.
4: And they said there's four features. One, people tend to do it by themselves.
2: Mm.
4: Do it by themselves. There's no cues to be like, okay, come on, listen, you got to get up and go to practice. It's time to go to school. It's time to do your homework. It's time for, you know, if you're doing it by yourself in your room, nobody's kind of checking you and saying, hey, listen, it's time to move on to something else.
2: Mm-hmm.
4: Two, it just keeps going on and on and on and on and on. There's never an end to it, right? You click one thing, something else pops up.
2: Yeah.
4: Something else pops up.
2: Yeah.
4: Then they say if it's going really quickly. So if it's going really quickly, it's just feeding you more and more information. It keeps pulling you in. And then the fourth thing is that these algorithms, and with AI is getting even better, they are predicting what you are looking for.
2: Mm-hmm. Mm-hmm.
4: So they start to put things up there that they anticipate that you are going to be looking for, and it's like they're dangling it in front of you just a little bit.
2: Wow.
4: Just keep coming back. And before you know it, you've spent hours and hours and hours on it. And
3: And this, they're particularly talking about, listen, you have to pay attention to our children.
2: Yeah.
3: Because our children don't have, you have to police your children. You have to say, listen, it's time to move on. It's time to do this. It's time to do that. So we have to be aware that social media is not, it can be harmful if not adequately monitored and controlled. So we have to be involved in our children's lives. You can't just give them the tablet or the phone and let them go about their way.
2: Yeah. No.
3: But the same thing for adults, Solomon.
2: Yep.
3: The adults. Myself included, I just sat next, you know, a whole hour and went past, and I'm sitting scrolling through our phone.
2: Mm-hmm.
3: Completely unproductive. Mm-hmm. So we as adults, too, have fallen victim to this, and yeah, that's why they've had these landmark cases where they ruled that, yes, that they have that social media set up in a way to keep pulling people in, mm-hmm, to keep pulling people in. So we as adults have to be aware of it, too. We need to police ourselves. We need to police our children. But I thought it was quite interesting how they said it is similar to gambling.
2: Yeah.
3: Where, very similar to slot machines, where they said some people show up to the casinos in disposable diapers, so they didn't have to leave the slot machine for 24 hours.
2: Lord have mercy.
3: So that tells you how devastating it is. So when we know better, we have to do better.
2: Yeah.
3: So as we learn more and more about this, we have to put systems in place to help our children, Solomon. Mm. You know, they're already. This, I will say, this generation is socially challenged,
2: yeah,
3: for lack of a better word,
2: yeah,
3: because they're on their phone.
2: Mm-hmm.
3: And it just keeps pulling them in, and it's not just our kids, it's the adults too.
2: It is. And what you're saying is it dangles what you want right in front. It sounds like the devil. It sounds like, in the world?
3: Yes.
2: You can't tempt people with something they don't want. So you find out what they want and just keep putting it in front of them.
3: Exactly. And Solomon, you know, years ago when my son was younger, he wanted a Michael Jackson jacket, which was the Thriller jacket.
2: Mm-hmm.
3: I was looking up online. Within hours, actually minutes, when I went into my email, the ad was popping up for these jackets.
2: Yep.
3: And I said, there it is. Mm-hmm. There it is. Looking for Michael Jackson jackets. Then they're trying to sell them to me.
2: Yep.
3: So we have to be very smart, Solomon.
2: Yeah, we do. We absolutely do. So, Dr. Wollaugh, nearly a billion people worldwide live with obesity. But the scientific community is divided over what obesity actually means for your health. An international commission took a look at the condition. What did they determine?
3: Well, you know, obesity does not automatically that you're not healthy, right? It doesn't automatically mean that you have all the associated conditions that we know are associated with obesity. So if someone is obese, it doesn't necessarily mean that they have diabetes, that they have high cholesterol, that they have high blood pressure. They could actually have normal levels of these measures that we take, Solomon. So it all boils down to everybody has to be judged. Everybody has to be evaluated individually, Solomon. We cannot judge a book by its cover. Mm-hmm. And that's for the medical establishment as well, Solomon. We can't come with these implicit biases. And so we all have to make sure that we are judging everybody individually.
2: Yeah.
3: It also talked about that the BMI not being the perfect measure, because we know the BMI, you know, it doesn't exactly tell you everything that's going on. So the BMI of 31 for one person may look totally different than an athlete, but a BMI of 31 in another person may look different than someone who's not an athlete, because the fat and the muscle is distributed a different way, right, Solomon? So we have to not just look at the number.
2: Mm-hmm.
3: Treat everybody individually and look at different other areas that can really be associated with an increased risk for disease. We talk about this central obesity, Solomon.
2: Mm-hmm.
3: You know, we talk about that muffin pack that many people have, Solomon.
2: Mm-hmm.
3: We need to measure waist circumference. We need to look at people's actual blood pressure, their blood sugars, their cholesterol. Someone who's skinny, we have plenty of skinny diabetics, Solomon.
2: Mm-hmm.
3: We have plenty of skinny people who have high blood pressure and high cholesterol.
2: Mm-hmm.
3: Every so often, we hear about a marathon runner who's been training for years, and at the end of the race, they drop dead, Solomon.
2: Yeah.
3: So we cannot judge a book by its color, by its cover, and we have to, look at people as individuals. And also, I just want to say this, Solomon, we need to, as a community itself, we need to look at obesity itself as a health condition, Solomon, and not one of a discipline issue. And we have to really treat it as something that we need to treat medically when we have to, Solomon.
2: Mm-hmm. Mm-hmm. Okay. So the needles, the GLP-1s and all of that, everybody doesn't need that, do they?
3: No, everybody does not need that, Solomon. Mm-hmm. And we have to, as the physician community, the medical community, Solomon, we have to make sure we are screening individuals appropriately to make sure that appropriate people are getting this medicine. Because as we know, there's shortages plenty of times because there are people getting this who shouldn't have it, Solomon.
2: Yeah, yeah.
3: There are black markets for it. We know Hollywood is getting it a dime a dozen. Mm-hmm. So we do have to make sure that we are screening appropriate people appropriately. I do it every single day in my office, Solomon. Mm-hmm. And there are people who the medicine is appropriate for, and there are people who it's not appropriate for.
2: All right. All right. So, Dr. McDonald, let's talk about our kids, because summer is coming, and drowning is a leading cause of unintentional injury and death in children. The American Academy of Pediatrics issued some guidelines to protect children. What do they recommend?
4: Yeah, so a couple things. One, want to make sure that when you, get your children swimming lessons.
2: Mm-hmm.
4: As early as possible. Children expect to learn how to swim as early as 1 year of age. But two, we have to practice safety measures every time we are around a body of water. So, you know, we always say they say something where it's touch supervision, meaning you have a little toddler that's going to take off in a blink of an eye. You need to have them what they call arm's length, where you can pull them back so that they're not quickly in the water. You want to make sure that anybody who's supervising the child is supervising and not distracting.
2: Mm-hmm.
4: So that means put down your phone, put down your Kindle, put down your iPad, put down your books. If you're having a conversation, you still need to have your eye on your child. Also making sure that they have proper life boots when they're in, or life jackets when they're in the water. Making sure that the adult is not under any kind of substance that's going to alter their ability to quickly react,
2: mm-hmm.
4: whether that's smoking, whether that's drinking, whether there's any other kind of medication,
2: yeah.
4: whatever it is, you need to make sure that that is not impeding your ability to observe your child and quickly react.
2: Yeah.
4: And you also have to wear around any kind of water, Solomon. We've had toddlers drown in buckets of water because they're top heavy and they fall in the water and they
2: yeah.
4: can't pull themselves out, right?
2: Mm.
4: We have to be careful around swimming pools. If you have a swimming pool, it's your job to make sure that it's properly gated off. Make sure that it has a proper cover on top of it. Also, make sure that, too, sometimes you have storms and those covers have water that pools on it. Kids can drown in that water.
2: Mm-hmm.
4: Want to make sure that if you are located at the beach and the pool, make sure that there is a lifeguard. Be in the vicinity of the lifeguard.
2: Yeah.
4: So we have to practice water safety, because it happens quickly. And we're at the beach, the rip current. We hear about it every year. Unfortunately, the rip current can take out the most experienced swimmer.
2: Mm-hmm.
4: So we have to be very careful. So parents, if you or any adult is taking your child around a body of water, we all have to be responsible. All eyes on deck, Solomon, ready
2: yeah.
4: to move.
2: Yeah. Now, we got to mention the Ebola outbreak before we go. Dr. Warlaw, what should people know about Ebola?
3: Well, so Ebola, it's a rare virus, Solomon, but it has deadly consequences, Solomon. It is not, spread through, coughing or, just walking past somebody. It's spread through direct, close contact with bodily fluids, whether it's saliva, whether it is blood, whether it is, sweat, whether it is, and it can also be on contaminated surfaces that somebody has who was sick came into contact with. And it is not transmitted. It's transmitted when you are showing symptoms, not when you are, not showing symptoms, as with COVID, right?
2: Okay.
3: So what we basically need to know, Solomon, is not casual contact. You can't get it just by walking past somebody or by somebody coughing or talking to you, right?
2: Mm-hmm.
3: And also, It has to be, we have to make sure we are educating people properly, Solomon. We have to make sure that we have the appropriate funding here so that when we are suspicious of the diagnosis, Solomon, that people are actually, it's detected, it's confirmed, that people can be isolated and receive the services they need in appropriate settings, Solomon. Now, here, we don't have any cases here in the United States yet, Solomon. Hopefully we can get this contained.
2: Mm-hmm.
3: They can get that contained so that people just need to be aware if somebody travels that came from, over in Africa where the outbreak is, Solomon, we have to be mindful that these people are, when they come back, you know, the United States have a place where they can only go to one, a couple of airports now, so they could be screened appropriately. We just have to be very diligent and making sure that we have our eyes open and make sure that we're educating people appropriately. So thank you, Solomon.
2: All right. You're welcome. Dr. McDonald, can you tell us where to find the two of you?
5: Well, Solomon, I got one more thing.
2: Oh, what you got?
5: Delana, you, Dr. Worrell, you want to tell Solomon about your children?
3: Solomon, my twins graduated high school this weekend. I'm very proud of my daughter and my son, because for those who don't know, I have twins as well.
2: Okay.
3: So congratulations. Thank you.
2: Congratulations to both of them. We certainly, wish them the best, because that's a milestone. So congratulations.
3: Thank you very much.
2: All right.
5: Now you can find us on all social media.
2: Uh-huh.
5: 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You can certainly come check us out at our offices.
2: All right. I want to thank you both for joining us this morning on WURD.
5: Thank you for having us, Solomon. Stay safe.
2: All right. Take care. Remember to join us at City Winery on Thursday, June 11th, from 6:30 to 11. That's at 990 Filbert Street. It's our Black Music Month 4th annual Message in the Music. There'll be a panel. There'll be some dancing. There'll be some R&B. There'll be some poetry. There'll be some open mic. And tickets are $30. You can get them at wordradio.com. It's all brought to you by the Pennsylvania Lottery, Comcast, PICO, the Philadelphia Parking Authority, Keystone First, and supported by PGW. Next up, it's Reverend G. Lamar Stewart. He's founder of Tailor Made, a community organization that hits street corners to present job opportunities and resources to those who need it most. G. Lamar Stewart is next. I'm Solomon Jones. We'll be right back.

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1: Some of our worst double-digit delays are going to impede traffic on, well, let's see, westbound 195 in the Trenton area, where we're jammed in Bordentown from Route 130 to approaching Broad Street at Arena Drive, where there's an accident. We've got tough traffic, too, for the ride westbound on the Pennsylvania Turnpike between Bensalem and Fort Washington. That's a slow ride of 20 minutes, worse than usual, probably because of the accident. Eastbound on 276 east of Willow Grove. And we're in a bind out from northwest Philadelphia, where we're blocked for a down tree on Cresham Valley Drive between Germantown Avenue and Emlyn Street. Lisa Fairfax, Total Traffic.
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2: Here's your latest extended weather forecast for the Philadelphia area. Looks like our string of nice days is just continuing on for a little while anyway. Mostly sunny and nice again today with a high of 77. Stays mostly clear overnight with a low down to 57. And then another nice day for tomorrow. Sunny and a little bit warmer, the high up to 82. That warming trend continues as we head into Thursday. Nice sunshine, a high of 88. Then mostly sunny and becoming hotter for both Friday and Saturday. Still relatively low humidity, but the high gets all the way to 92 both days. Sunday, partly sunny and 83, a chance of showers and thunderstorms. Once again today, mostly sunny and 77. I'm Randy Chepigan with your Philadelphia weather.
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5: Angela, welcome to Evening Words.
6: Strategically, Black folks have been able to organize a minority of us very lazily. Mm. And the lazy tactic is being like, well, just wait till November. That's not it. What you're not going to do is tell me that a group can rest in its power simply by being driven to work on Election Day, no day before and no day after. We're in the fight for our lives right now. We can't wait till November. We need our people to be mobilized and clear about their power to change and reshape maps so they can elect people who represent their values. That's a right now conversation. Mm. We need to be making sure that we understand the power of our dollar. That's an everyday conversation about where we spend our money. We need to make sure that our kids know that they don't have to go make the SEC hundreds of millions of dollars. That's a right now conversation. Our kids are committing to different levels, different types
5: that
6: of sports.
5: NIL money travels too, so come on.
6: Yes, and to the point around NIL, there's a SCORE Act that the senators are still talking about trying to consider. The SCORE Act doesn't just impact the SEC. That impacts every single college athlete. Mm. So what we have to get comfortable with is understanding that we can embody and live and dwell in our power at all points of the year. These people work for us, whether we voted for them or not. They are elected to serve the taxpayer. You run them. Make sure that they are working for you every day, 24/7, 365.
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12: Good morning. 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And I want to welcome you back to Wake Up with Word. And joining us now, Reverend G. Lamar Stewart. He is a pastor at Taylor Memorial Baptist Church, also founder of Taylor Made Opportunities. It's an organization that hits street corners to present job opportunities and resources to the people who need the most. Reverend Stewart, good morning, brother.
13: Good morning to you, Solomon. Thank you so much for the opportunity to be on.
12: Absolutely, man. So tell us about TaylorMade. How long you guys been doing this, and how does it go when you go out onto the streets?
13: Certainly. So I've been pastoring Taylor Memorial Baptist Church now for 15 and a half years, 16 years in September. About 5 years ago, we launched the nonprofit arm of our church, TaylorMade Opportunities. And our mission is to prevent and interrupt the cycle of poverty and violence in Philly through mentoring, advocacy, development, and education. This particular program that we have going on now is our Corners to Connections program. It's our violence interruption, poverty interruption program. So every night during the month of June, which is National Gun Violence Awareness Month, a group of local pastors, advocates, and just people of goodwill. Some of them are returning citizens. Some of them are co-survivors of homicide. Some of those individuals just want to do the good work. But we hit the streets at night from 9 p.m. until 11 p.m., and we are on street corners and along corridors in North Philly, Northwest, and West Philly, connecting those who are in need of resources to those opportunities through our program's five pillars: hiring, housing, harmony, healing, and hope. And at the end of the month, we have a wellness and employment fair. This month, it will be at Broad and Alney on June 29th from 10 a.m. until 1 p.m. We anticipate about 50 employers and other service providers meeting those and engaging with those that we met throughout the course of the month.
12: Well, that is phenomenal work, man. How's that been working out? How are you received when you hit the streets at night? How are people receiving you when you get out there?
13: You know, I think the consistency and rapport is two key words that I'll bring up. I remember the first year we were out, people were excited, but folks didn't know how to receive us. Yeah. Because, you know, obviously we are pastors, we're the black church. And here in Philadelphia, being a part of the black church, my pastor would say this, that the black church, we oftentimes, particularly pastors, we are guilty until proven innocent. Mm-hmm. And so, you know, it takes time to build that consistency and build that rapport with people. But now in year five, as our Corners and Connections bus pull up on the corner, on corners, there are so many of the women and men who are along the corridors that are now used to seeing us out there, that we built relationships. We're getting to know them. We're getting to know their family dynamics, their economic dynamics, what's going on in their world. And through that consistency and building that rapport, trust is built over time. And there are folks who year one, you know, did not come to the job fair, did not come to our events. But now year three, year four, year five, because of that consistency, we've been able to build a level of trust, and we've been able to build credibility on the corners, and we're seeing it work.
12: Mm-hmm. So where are you going to be this month, and how do you choose the areas that you're going to go to?
13: Absolutely, and that's a great question, Solomon. Obviously, our work is very much data-informed, and we look at, you know, the key areas in North Philly, Northwest, and parts of West Philly that have been greatly impacted by you know, violence. Obviously, we affirm the reality that we're in a moment in our history in the city where we're seeing great reductions, but we know those hot spots are real. And as we go into the summer months, we recognize that there are pockets within our community that are still plagued with violence. But wherever there's poverty, there's going to be violence. And so we look at the data to really drive us as far as where are the key corners that we need to focus in on that's dealing with chronic poverty, neighborhoods that are dealing with chronic poverty, and where we stand these hot spots or these moments where there's, you know, a surge in violence in that particular area. And we're going straight to those corners. There are times that we're on the corner. There are times that we go up to the trap houses. There are times that we are in supermarkets and laundromats or corner stores, poppy stores, whatever may be open at that time of the night. You know, we're our feet will walk in those spaces, and we're connecting with those who are inside.
12: Mm-hmm. So you're a former police officer. How does that work and that experience inform what you do at TaylorMade?
13: You know, I'm a pastor first, and before I got into law enforcement, I was a pastor and a believer in Jesus Christ. And so I think that the work of ministry and the pastorate informed how I operated in law enforcement. And now that my roles have changed, even in my other capacity, you know, the work of the church has informed that space more than policing informing my pastor. And I think that, you know, whatever feet that God and our Creator allows us to walk in, we have to be true to ourselves, and people will feel the authenticity, they'll feel the character, they'll feel what you're about, and they'll make their decision as to whether or not they want to, you know, really engage. There's a brother by the name of Dr. Howard Thurman, he mentor of Reverend Dr. Martin Luther King Jr., who said, "Don't ask what the world needs, but ask what makes you come alive and go do it, because what the world needs is people who have come alive." I think for me, when we talk about violence interruption and poverty interruption work, and the work of TaylorMade Opportunities, this is the work that has made me and those of us that are doing this work, other pastors and partners, it makes us come alive. It's what our young people need right now. It's what our communities need right now. And so we're going into spaces who, you know, that otherwise may feel defeated, that may feel hopeless, and we're trying to bring those opportunities to those spaces.
12: Mm-hmm. We're talking with Reverend G. Lamar Stewart from TaylorMade Opportunities. And so let me rephrase the question, because I really am interested in that connection between the two, because you're going into spaces where, you know, people are doing things that are considered illegal, right? Where people are doing things that, you know, in those environments, people feel like, you know, this is part of this environment, and in order for me to survive in this environment, these are some of the things that I have to do. That's how people feel, and that's what I hear from those who I work with in that space.
13: Yeah.
12: So, you know, as you're going in there and you're thinking about and seeing that, but you have some experience in that space, you know, how does that make your interaction in that space different?
13: You know, I think it, you know, I'm clear on which hat I'm wearing when I go in.
12: Yeah.
13: You use that word survival. I think about Grandmaster Flash in the Furious Five.
12: Yeah.
13: That don't push me because I'm close to the edge.
12: Mm-hmm.
13: I'm trying not to lose my head. Like a jungle sometimes, it made me wonder how I keep from going under. You know, there are folks in our community who are in survival mode,
12: yep.
13: who are on the edges of life. And so I recognize the hat that I'm wearing when I'm going into the space with our team, and we're going into that space understanding that there are people who are making decisions in that moment that may not represent who they are, but it represents their circumstances. And if you have conversations, and some, and I know you do because of the work that you do outside of radio,
12: yeah.
13: if you have conversations with those who are, you know, on the corner, or along corridors, they are young men and young women who are absolutely genius, who are innovative, who have transferable skills. What you see them doing in that moment is not reflective of who they are as a person, but they feel trapped. They feel isolated. They feel like because of maybe a criminal record that there's no way out. And so I do believe that it's possible for us to, help people in their journey of freedom and liberation by connecting them to the resources that they need and opportunity they need so that they can be the best version of themselves.
12: Yeah. How do people learn more about TaylorMade Opportunities? How do they contribute, volunteer, or become a part of the work that you do?
13: Absolutely. I would encourage your listeners, and thank you, Solomon, for this opportunity. I would encourage your listeners to follow us on Instagram at We Are Taylor Made Philly. That's Instagram. We Are Taylor, T-A-Y-L-O-R, Made Philly. Follow us there. Obviously, they can also email me directly at G Lamar Stewart. That's G-L-A-M-A-R-S-T-E-W-A-R-T. SR as in senior, so G. Lamar Stewart Senior at gmail.com.
12: All right. Well, I want to thank you so much for the work that you do, and thanks for joining us this morning on WURD.
13: Thank you, Solomon.
12: All right. Take care. We're going to go to break on the other side. We're going to talk with Philadelphia DA Larry Krasner, the exoneration of three men for 1997 murder and the larger issue of exoneration in our community. I'm Solomon Jones. We'll be right back.
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1: Traffic in the city is moving normally and delays up to 15 to 20 minutes for your rides on the Schuylkill Expressway. And for I-95, I don't see any other problems on those two highways if you can hold it together until the end of the rush hour. We've got other things. We've got that downed tree in Northwest Philadelphia blocking Cresham Valley Drive between Germantown Avenue, Chestnut Hill, and Emlyn Street near Cresham Road. I'm looking at a tight ride still east on the Turnpike in Pennsylvania, east of Willow Road, where an accident's off to the side. Lisa Fairfax, Total Traffic.
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11: Between 1990 and 2005, Philadelphia was a mecca for music and culture. This is the story told by the people who lived it. This is Beats, Flows, and Neo Soul. So what was it that truly made the Philadelphia music scene unforgettable? I believe that there are five pillars to its greatness. Pillar one, the city of Philadelphia. Pillar two, the venues and promoters. Pillar three, the artists and producers. Pillar four, radio and club DJs. And pillar five, the audience. If any of these pillars lose their strength, the whole scene crumbles. Philly had an intricate circuit which discovered, developed, and displayed talent at home before sharing the final product with the world. But what was it that made Philly so creatively special?
15: My name is Stephanie Renee. I am the CEO, founder, and vibe mistress of Soul Sanctuary, and have definitely lived my life on stage as a spoken word artist and vocalist. Here in Philly, you don't get to have an off night. When people have heard you, have seen you, have designated you as somebody who's got a gift, they expect you to come right and correct every time you step on a stage. And if you don't, they will let you know. So this city is a show and prove city, and it makes the artist better. It makes people really triple down on who they want to be in the space and to tighten up how they want to present that art to the rest of the world.
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1: 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And joining us now, Philadelphia District Attorney Larry Krasner. Good morning, DA Krasner. How are you, sir?
2: Never better. How are you, Mr. Jones?
1: I am doing well. So, want to talk about first exonerations. There were three men who were exonerated for a 1997 murder. What happened in that case?
2: So, what we're speaking about is the terrible murder of a woman named Essie Thomas, who was a senior. This occurred in 1997, and three men were put on trial in November of 1998. They were convicted in November of 1998. Those three men were named Mark Brittingham, Jermel Schuler, and Rashid Smith. The problem, and obviously it's been a long time since the murder in 97, long time since they were convicted in 98. They've been in custody for almost three decades until very recently. Mm. And that is because these convictions were rightly overturned. My office supported their being overturned, and they were overturned for good reason. Mm-hmm. In essence, that reason is that there was incorrect, untruthful information about the time of her death that was central to the case. More specifically, there was a medical examiner who, after the body was found on a Monday, said that the time of death was the time when it wasn't. He was off by probably at least 24 hours. And the reason that matters, it doesn't matter in every case, but it mattered in this case, was that the only other thing tying these three men to the case was a witness, turns out to be an unreliable witness, but put that aside, was a witness who said that right around this incorrect time of death, he saw those three men on the porch of the house of Essie Thomas. Mm-hmm. I could get into why we now know that that witness is highly unreliable, but it doesn't really matter, because if she's putting three men on a porch at a time that's 24 or maybe 30 hours different than the actual time of death, then it's meaningless. You know, it's a real tragedy, because it turns out that this medical examiner, who worked in Philly for quite some time, was very problematic. Mm-hmm. There was... although it was not known at the time of the trial, it was discovered that between 2008 and 2009, he was found by the Department of Public Health to be negligent and incompetent in his duties as a forensic pathologist, as a medical examiner, in five different autopsies that were performed in that period. Ultimately, it was recommended that he be fired, and he then resigned in March of 2010. 2010 is a long time ago. These men have been sitting in jail since that happened for many years. And, you know, what makes it even more problematic is that medical examiner then went to Delaware County.
1: Wow.
2: Where he worked for quite some time. There's going to be more news on that coming up in the next, I'd say, week or so. Mm-hmm. But, you know, it's really deeply, profoundly disturbing that you have men sitting in jail on convictions that obviously have no integrity whatsoever. Well, perhaps we'll never know why this pathologist was so tempted to make the time of death match up to the time when an unreliable witness said these men were on that porch. Perhaps we'll never know whether someone pushed for that within the DA's office or within the Philadelphia Police Department. Mm-hmm. I don't know how we would ever know that. But frankly, it's pretty suspicious, because not only did we hire a truly excellent forensic pathologist, but the Innocence Project hired a truly excellent forensic pathologist.
1: Yeah.
2: And both of them were very clear that the first pathologist, the one whose testimony these convictions relied upon, was just wrong. Mm.
1: Well, I think there's a double injustice because, okay, now these three men did not do it, and they have been exonerated. But the question now is, who did?
2: That is a question. And without getting into too much detail, because I should not, you should know that there was another suspect. Hmm. And that suspect was ruled out. Why? Because he wasn't around at the incorrect time of death.
1: Mm.
2: You know, how do you take an investigation 30 years later and try to go back and make something of it? How do you do that? It is a double injustice.
1: Mm-hmm.
2: There is no closure. There is no certainty. There is not even the fuller investigation that might have occurred, the possible charging of a different person, the conviction of a different person. None of that happened. And if someone else, be it that suspect or somebody else, committed this crime and got away with it, all that does is embolden someone who's capable of such a horrific act to do another one. So I completely agree with you. It's a double injustice, and it's a real profound tragedy. It is also not the only one. We're up to about 59 exonerations in the city of Philadelphia.
1: Yeah.
2: And, that is a description of a time period when, unfortunately, for the most part, anything goes.
1: Mm-hmm.
2: You know, you wanted your results, and morality had nothing to do with it. If you could win the game, you cheated.
1: Mm-hmm.
2: That's how it was. And unfortunately, way too many people within the police department, way too many people in the DA's office, which I now run, mm-hmm. and I'm, you know, God, I hope we're not acting like that now. Mm-hmm. I'm trying my best. Mm-hmm. But too many people thought that the end justified the means. The end never justifies the means. There always has to be a following of what is right and wrong, an understanding that anyone, even someone charged with a crime, maybe someone who's not from your neighborhood, maybe someone who doesn't have the money you got, maybe someone who goes to a different house of faith, everyone is a human being. And unfortunately, you know, that is kind of a through line.
1: Yeah.
2: In the history of criminal justice, it's kind of a through line right now. In our national political culture, it is a willingness to step on other people to get whatever you want.
1: Mm. Out of the 59 exonerations that you talk about, what percentage of those are black men?
2: Nearly all.
1: Mm-hmm.
2: It's, I'm not looking at it right now, but I believe probably 56.
1: 56 out of 59.
2: I may be off by one or two. Walter
1: yeah.
2: Obrad is a famous example of a white male defendant. There was also a woman.
1: Mm-hmm.
2: There was also, I believe, at least one Latinx man.
1: Mm-hmm.
2: But it is overwhelmingly black men mm-hmm. whose convictions have been overturned.
1: Yeah. So what role does race play in the criminal justice system?
2: A big one.
1: Mm.
2: Always has, and I don't say that because it's okay. It's not okay.
1: Yeah.
2: But it always has. So does class.
1: Mm-hmm.
2: So does money. You know, it is a hierarchy,
1: yeah.
2: and the people at the top are stepping on the people at the bottom. That's just how it works, mm-hmm. and it's not just in terms of what can happen in a courtroom, because judges have biases and prosecutors have biases and police have biases. It's not just that. It's also the entire structure of how it's set up. The whole system is not set up to take down wealthy corporate owners like the Sackler family,
1: mm.
2: who, you know, produced enormous amounts of opioids that have killed thousands of people. They're never going to see a day in jail.
1: Mm.
2: The whole criminal justice system is set up to get that 14-year-old who steals from Wawa,
1: mm.
2: not to get the Sacklers when they are stealing lives and money every different way. It's something that we have to fight against all the time, and it's something that we try as best as we can to push against.
1: Yeah.
2: There is obviously a deep history here, Mr. Jones. I don't need to explain it to you,
1: mm-hmm.
2: but I think your listeners are very well aware, as you are, but it's one of the awful things about the system, and it's part of the reason that we have to work so hard to change it.
1: Yeah. We're talking with Philadelphia District Attorney Larry Krasner, and you alluded to what's happening nationally politically a few minutes ago. There are some things happening, of course, locally politically as well. You put a call out for the chair of the Philadelphia Democratic Party, Bob Brady, to resign. We played the video that you posted just a few minutes after you posted it last week. So tell us why you think Bob Brady needs to resign and what you think needs to happen politically with the Democratic Party in particular.
2: Well, let me be clear about what I said, because we are at some level already talking about morality here. I asked him to do the right thing. I asked him to do the right thing, and to do the right thing as his very good friend, former President Joe Biden, did. Some people may not know this, but when Bob Brady was in the House, before he resigned under some circumstances we could talk about, but when he was in the U.S. House, he and Joe Biden used to ride Amtrak together a lot, and they got to be pretty good friends because, of course, Biden's going to Delaware, and, at that time, Representative Brady was coming back to Philly. Got to know each other well. If we look at what Joe Biden did when he finally resigned, because obviously he was having cognitive difficulties that were very serious, when he finally resigned from running to be president for a second term, yes, he did it too late. There's no question. But he did the right thing. There was no ability to make Joe Biden quit that race. There was no path to do that. But even so, having locked into the idea he would run again, he thought about it and he did what was morally right. That is what I asked the chairman of the Democratic Party to do, which is to do what's morally right. This is not about power, and it's definitely not about me, and it really shouldn't be about him personally. This has to be about our kids, and it has to be about our grandkids. And the bottom line is this: for a very long time, the chairman of the Democratic Party, who's been there 40 years, has not succeeded in registering people to vote, has not succeeded in canvassing, meaning going door to door, knocking doors, talking to people. He has not succeeded in having the most meritorious judicial candidates run. He is, by national standards, a failure in terms of the ability to get out the vote. And that is an issue for Philly because, of course, we don't get the resources we need. And if you don't have the votes, you don't get the resources. That's just how it works. We're closing, 17 public schools this year? Well, it's got a lot to do with whether or not, for decades, the Democratic Party has been a successful party in Philly. It also doesn't raise money like other parties around the country because there is no innovation. There is nothing new and exciting happening in how the Democratic Party operates. I mean, let's be honest. There's a lot of candidates who have to run against the party. I've had to run against Bob Brady 3 times, and we win overwhelmingly anyway because he really doesn't do a good job. This is also true of the Working Families Party supported candidates in this last election cycle. Working Families Party is basically the progressive wing of the Democratic Party, in my opinion.

0: Graves in the spot for 40 years? Well, he just did an interview in which he basically said a whole lot of things that are flatly untrue about how, you know, how he embraces the progressives. No, he doesn't. He's been kicking us in the teeth for more than a decade. He's got all kinds of social media lined up, which he never had before. No, he doesn't. I mean, this is a bunch of fiction. They're going to canvass. You know, this is a guy who got knocked out cold because he was opposed to all of us in the Democratic Party who really stand for its fundamental values, which are about equality. It's about helping broke people. It's about giving people a hand up. It's about working families. It's about all that stuff. It's about affordability. We're the ones who've been hanging in on that stuff, while unfortunately, the Democratic Party in Philadelphia became more about its insiders. Hmm. Well, the outsiders knocked him out. And now what does he have to say? He has to say, well, I like outsiders too. No, you don't. That's not real. Hmm. It's time. It is time for Chairman Brady to do the right thing. The right thing is what his friend Joe Biden did. And it is to say, there's other people who can lead right now. I had my turn. I did what I did. Bye-bye. That is really where he should be. Mm. And well, trust me, there, you know, there comes, I think, for everyone in politics, a Barack Obama moment. And what I mean by that is when Obama was a state senator in Illinois, he faced a really scary vote. And that vote was, do you support the Iraq War? We all know now the Iraq War was a complete disaster, killed a hell of a lot of Americans. It was based on lies about there being weapons of mass destruction. And everybody told young Barack Obama it was political suicide to vote against the Iraq War. He voted against it. And he was president within 10 years. Mm. It is time for elected officials, for ward leaders, for committee people to do the right thing. Stop worrying about the consequence for you, because you probably got that wrong anyway. It is time for all of us to do the right thing. I've been hearing this, that Bob had to go literally for years from a lot of elected officials, including very prominent ones in Philly, from a lot of ward leaders, including very well-known ones in Philly. It's time. If this city simply stands by and Bob refuses to do the right thing here, Bob loses. Because ultimately, this is a test of his moral core. And if he's got that moral core, as Joe Biden did, then he's going to step down. And if he doesn't step down, then unfortunately, it is just going to mean that rather than there being a big tent for Democrats so that we can all fight together against our common enemy, who is Donald Trump, who is a wannabe dictator, who is trying to take over the country, if we spend all of our time fighting each other, with which no progressive wants, if we do that, then we are weaker. We get exhausted fighting each other instead of fighting against Trump. And it's just wrong for our kids and our grandkids. So that's why I said what I said.
1: All right. That's Philadelphia District Attorney Larry Krasner. I want to thank you so much for joining us this morning on WURD.
0: Thank you, Mr. Jones.
1: All right, take care. We're going to go to break on the other side. We're going to talk with Dr. Bill Link. He's Professor Emeritus in the History Department at the University of Florida. Talk about his Inquirer column comparing former Senator Jesse Helms to Donald Trump. I'm Solomon Jones. We'll be right back.

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0: Good morning. This is Solomon Jones on 900 AM, 96.1 FM, WURD. I want to welcome you back to Wake Up with Word. We're joined by Dr. Bill Link. He is Professor Emeritus in the History Department at the University of Florida, author of numerous books, including Righteous Warrior, Jesse Helms, and The Rise of Modern Conservatism. Joins us to talk about his Inquirer column, Comparing Helms and Donald Trump. Dr. Link, good morning.
1: Good morning. How are you?
0: I'm good. How are you?
1: Good. Thank you.
0: Good. So tell us about Jesse Helms. Who was he?
1: Well, Jesse Helms was a five-term senator from North Carolina who was born in a small town in North Carolina, Monroe, Union County, which is sort of east of Charlotte, North Carolina. And he rose to prominence as a journalist. He was a radio journalist and then television journalist. And he hammered out this message, this kind of populist message that in many ways anticipated a lot of the stuff that Donald Trump and MAGA has been involved in. He was first elected to the Senate in 1972. He died in 2008. He died on July 4th, 2008, actually. Part of the argument I'm making is that he anticipated a lot of the appeal, particularly in messaging of the MAGA movement and Donald Trump. That's basically the argument I make in this new book that I just published on Helms that argues that basically he anticipated the whole Republican and particularly Donald Trump and MAGA emphasis on culture wars.
0: Mm-hmm. So what kind of culture wars was Jesse Helms pushing?
1: Primarily, they were related to race and sexuality. I would include race as part of the culture wars. Mm-hmm. He was an early opponent of the civil rights movement. He was an opponent of the Brown decision in 1954. Mm-hmm. He was an opponent of the Civil Rights Act of 64 and Voting Rights Act of 1965. And then on in to the, unlike a lot of Southern segregationists, which is essentially what Helms was, mm-hmm. He didn't change his views. So over time, he continued to be opponent of civil rights movement and the legacy of the civil rights movement. And probably a classic example was in 1983 when he filibustered federal legislation to create a national holiday for Martin Luther King Jr. Mm-hmm. Unsuccessfully filibustered it. So there's that track, and then there's also sexuality. He was, I think it's safe to say, the nation's leading homophobe of the 1980s and the 1990s, particularly during the height of the AIDS crisis. Mm-hmm. And he crafted this appeal that sort of appealed to traditional morality and appealed to fears of the sexual revolution, basically. Mm-hmm. So he brings these two things together, and Helms is very, very skillful at using the Senate, when he, of course, five-term senator, and particularly the method of attaching amendments to legislation that had no hope of passing, but mm-hmm. he could make a political point and score political points with his base mm-hmm. and expand his fundraising base.
0: Yeah.
1: So there's a lot of parallels, I think. There's some differences, but certainly in terms of style and messaging, very similar to what we see today in the 21st century.
0: Now, you said it's a populist message, so obviously there was a populist that was, you know, in favor of much of what Jesse Helms was saying, people who, you know, really supported that and were passionate about it. How did Jesse Helms reach those people with his message in a time before social media, in a time where you only had two or three news channels, two or three real newspapers, that kind of thing? How did he get that message out to those who agreed with his segregationist views?
1: Well, he developed a massive fundraising operation, basically, in the 1970s that was also way ahead of his competitors. And he used, he created an organization known as the Congressional Club, which was sort of spun off as the fundraising operation of the Helms machine. It relied particularly on direct mail. As opposed to political organizing or grassroots sort of style that you might have had more commonly earlier in the 20th century. So very heavy television advertising, perhaps the classic campaign that Helms was involved in that involved heavy television attack ads. It was 1984 when he ran against Jim Hunt and ran basically 18 months of a steady stream of attack ads. Spent an enormous amount of money for those days. Nothing compared to what politics costs these days.
2: Yeah.
1: By using television ads, and particularly by using attack ads, Helms reached an audience, sort of fashioned an audience. He never won by very much. Mm. Most of his campaign, like Trump, really. Mm-hmm. Most of the elections were close, but enough of a hardcore of supporters, and sort of a similar profile, I think, to the MAGA voters of today. Mm-hmm. A lot of non-college educated. Small towns in North Carolina, of course, North Carolina in many ways is a place of very sharp contrasts. You've got the Charlotte area, you've got the Raleigh area, both of which are very urban and very national. And then you have lots of small towns, and that's where Helms came from. He spoke that message. He spoke a message of white evangelical Christianity, mm-hmm. and used that message effectively, I think, politically as well.
0: Mm-hmm. So how does Donald Trump compare to Jesse Helms, and what in particular did he take from what Jesse Helms did and how Jesse Helms messaged in order to reach that particular segment of the population?
1: Well, I'd say to start, there's some clear differences between Trump and Helms. Helms was a prude, I think is safe to say. I mean, he was, in terms of individual morality, he was sort of a traditional small town sort of morality. He would have been appalled, I think, at Trump's personal behavior. But on the other hand, I think both were very effective at communicating a message of outrage. Outrage, particularly at elites, so-called elites, educational elites. Helms loved to attack universities, for example. He loved to attack so-called liberal journalists, the so-called fake news that Trump uses is something that Helms did all the time. He always attacked the media. So this kind of blame game where you never admit mistakes and you throw attention on the negative qualities of your opponent. So I don't know whether Trump would even know who Jesse Helms was these days, but mm-hmm. a lot of this sort of thing becomes acquired baggage with the Republican Party. You know, let's face it, this is what the Republican Party became in the 1980s and 1990s, particularly before Trump, mm-hmm. Creating a kind of outrage machine that had a populist appeal and wasn't necessarily policy driven, you know, but more outrage at particularly things related to race and sexuality. These are things that people, you know, they're hot button issues for I think the electorate in general in the United States.
0: Mm-hmm. So what can we learn from Jesse Helms in terms of what's happening now? Was Jesse Helms ever defeated politically, or did he just always win?
1: He won every election that he ran in. Mm-hmm. So I think there needs to be, well, it's a difficult thing to combat because, if you mentioned earlier, the media sources now are so different than they were even, you know, 20 or 30 years ago.
0: Yep.
1: Where people get information and how they get it. Mm-hmm. So it's I think we're in a difficult situation in that we have, you know, several different worlds, at least two different worlds of information. One that's reality-based, shall I say, and the other one that's not. So I'm not sure how to, that's a good question, I think, an essential question. I would hope the truth, you know, would prevail. As a historian, you like to think that the truth matters.
0: Yeah.
1: Not sure that answers you. Go ahead.
0: Yeah. Well, I love history, and I think history doesn't necessarily teach you what did happen. I think it often teaches you what's going to happen. Mm-hmm. So what can we learn from history in this moment And what patterns do we see in this moment that you can identify for us?
1: Well, I think we're in my view, the Republican Party has become a toxic influence on the American people, on the American body politic, I guess. And the only hope, I think, of the future is that they're soundly defeated, that there's a, you know, humiliating even defeat in the midterms, particularly 28. To me, that would, there has to be some sort of public realization that what's been going on is really sort of a grift, or it's a scam, and essentially what's been going on in the last 10 years. It would help to have informed, I think, you know, informed opposition. And as you say, I appreciate the fact that you like history, but, and a lot of people do, it might be a good way of sort of referencing the whole context of what's happened here. So hopefully that message gets out there.
0: All right. That's Dr. Bill Link. He is professor emeritus in the history department at the University of Florida, author of numerous books, including Righteous Warrior, Jesse Helms, and the Rise of Modern Conservatism. He joined us to talk about his Inquirer column comparing Jesse Helms and Donald Trump. Dr. Link, thank you so much for joining us this morning on WURD.
1: Yeah, thanks for having me. I appreciate it.
0: All right. We're going to go to break. On the other side, we are going to continue the show. Dr. Joseph Sacrin joins us on the other side. I'm Solomon Jones. We'll be right back.

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1: Here we go again. Yeah, traffic tends to have a problem this time of year, and especially when morning volume heads east on the Pennsylvania Turnpike. Now, the second time this morning, we're jammed on 276 between Norristown and Mid-County is where a new accident blocks the left lane. One that was between Fort Washington and the ride just east of Willow Grove is off to the shoulder. The westbound ride from Willow Grove to Fort Washington's in at just under 15 minutes. Schuylkill and I-95 still very busy. 15 to 20 minutes delay is normal. Lisa Fairfax, Total Traffic.
0: It's time for a check on the weather on WURD.
2: Good Tuesday, everybody. Here is your current weather forecast for the Philadelphia area. Mostly sunny and nice yet again today. The high gets up to 77. Mostly clear skies overnight, a low of 57. And another nice day tomorrow. Sunny and a little bit warmer with a high of 82. Warming trend continues for Thursday. Nice sunshine with a high of 88. Then it looks like we might be in the low 90s by sometime around Friday and Saturday. Once again for today, mostly sunny, the high 77. I'm Randy Chepigan with your Philadelphia weather.
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0: Good morning. 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I want to welcome you back to Wake Up With Word. Doctor, how do you pronounce your last name?
1: It's Saccharin, like the NutraSweet, but spelled a little bit differently.
0: Gotcha. Okay. Just want to make sure I pronounce
1: it. Good morning, Solomon.
0: Good morning, sir. How are you?
1: Good, good. You can call me Joe.
0: Okay, so Dr. Joseph Saccharin is a trauma surgeon at Johns Hopkins University and a gun violence survivor. Joe, tell us first about what happened with you with gun violence.
1: Yeah, well, Solomon, good morning, and thanks for having me this morning. Look, as I've said many times before, I am the son of immigrants. My parents came to this country, I think, in search of those hopes and dreams that so many immigrant families strive for. And I think what we never expected was, at the age of 17, our lives would be upended when I essentially went from this healthy high school senior to collateral damage after I was shot in the throat with a 38 caliber bullet. And, you know, that moment, I think most of us at 17, we have no idea what we want to do in life. We don't even realize that we're mortal. But it really inspired me to want to give other people the same second chance that I had. And it inspired me to go into medicine, to become a trauma surgeon. And as I was going down this path and this journey, Solomon, I really started asking myself, you know, how do we think beyond the four walls of the trauma center? How do we think beyond the operating room? Because the reality is that despite how good I may think I am as a trauma surgeon, and I did my fellowship in Philly at the Penn Trauma Center.
0: Okay.
1: You know, if someone comes in that's shot in the head, there's very little that you can do to bring them back to baseline. Mm-hmm. And really the best medical treatment for these public health problems is prevention. Mm-hmm. And so that journey has really kind of inspired me to what I'm doing today and really to think about this problem, not just within those four walls.
0: So when we talk about trauma, how is trauma defined from a medical standpoint?
1: Yeah, well, it's interesting that you asked that question, because I think that sometimes is a very unusual way for the lay public to really understand it. A lot of people, when you say trauma, they think of psychological and emotional trauma, and that's actually a very important aspect of trauma that we deal with. As trauma surgeons, when we specifically say trauma, we are talking about injured patients.
0: Yeah.
1: And so, you know, across the country, we have trauma centers that are systems that are in place that are ready and able to care for people that are injured on a daily basis. And, you know, no one ever, I think, wakes up expecting to be injured, but people that get injured expect to be taken care of. And that's what we do, you know, throughout the country in cities like Baltimore, Philadelphia, and so forth.
0: Yeah. So this, of course, is Gun Violence Awareness Month. And gun violence is down overall, but it's up among kids. And I know that's something that's got to really affect you when you hear that, given your own experience. What can we do concerning our kids and the increase in gun violence with young people?
1: Yeah, I mean, I think it's such an important point. So, you know, when you take a look at the youth gun death rate, since 2014, it's risen 95%. When I hear that number, it really stops me cold. You know, as you heard, I was a 17-year-old that was shot in the throat. I know what it means to be on the wrong end of that statistic. Mm-hmm. And I want to be honest, like, when you think about solutions for this issue, there is no one solution that's going to solve this problem. Mm-hmm. But the campaign that we're doing, Agree to Agree, I think what it does, Solomon, is it allows us to shift the culture. And culture change is how you are able to sustain policy change over time. We know from other public health kind of problems and history that durable progress on complex crisis requires normalizing conversations, building community readiness, and then translating that into action. And that's what this campaign, Agree to Agree, does. Is it's one essential piece of this larger effort, because as you point out, you know, right now in America, for the fourth consecutive year, gun violence is the leading cause of death for children and teenagers. And I just want you to think about that for a second. It's not poisoning, it's not car crashes, it's not cancer, it's gun-related injury.
0: Wow. And so for young people in particular, the messaging around this, you know, because when you're young, you tend to think that that's not going to happen to me. That happens to other people, whatever it is, whatever the danger is, you think it happens to others. You know, how do we craft messaging that's going to reach young people, given that, you know, for many of them, that's their mindset?
1: Yeah. And I think that's an important point. So part of us crafting messaging is thinking about what campaigns like this, what we do a little bit differently in order to be able to reach those folks. Yeah. And I think it's starting from common ground. And that means it's not just about, you know, the people that agree with the fact that this is an issue. It's really talking to gun owners, non-gun owners, to parents, to clinicians, to business leaders, because I think we all agree that no child should die from a gunshot wound.
0: Yeah.
1: And what this campaign does, to address your question, is gives people the tool and conversation, right, that guides to kind of act on what I call a shared belief right now. And you mentioned it's Gun Violence Awareness Month, and that's so important because, you know, every time this month, you know, we pause and pay attention to this issue. But I think, you know, Solomon, for me, you know, every month is Gun Violence Awareness Month because I see it in the operating room. I see it in the families that I have to sit down with and explain to them that their child that left that morning is never coming home again. Mm-hmm. And I think that, you know, we have to take tangible steps to protect our kids. No one disagrees with that. And that's why, you know, Agree to Agree is really kind of using this ability to have these conversations and to raise awareness where we can turn, you know, conversation into action. That's the whole point.
0: Yeah. And so you talk about gun owners and, you know, you have young people in the house, teenagers and children. Safe gun storage is key. So how do you talk about that in this particular campaign?
1: Yeah, no, and I think that's so important. And it's something that, you know, when I think about this and I think about gun owners, I look at gun owners as part of the solution. 80% of gun owning households agree that safe storage reduces gun violence. That's not a concession, that's a constituency. Mm-hmm. And the most effective public health movements in history didn't win by making enemies of the people they needed to reach. They built coalitions. And so I look at gun owners as partners, not adversaries, and they are parents and neighbors who want their kids safe just as much as anyone else. And so I'm meeting them there and I make no, you know, apology for it.
0: Hmm. So the other thing I think is parents and children, right? So sometimes it's tough as your kids get older, the relationship changes. And so how do you have that discussion around gun violence with your kids that are in those teen years where, you know, things are getting dangerous in terms of gun violence?
1: Well, it's so interesting you ask that question. I mean, I'm going to tell you how I personally do it because I'll be honest, for a long time, I didn't even realize how my own personal story could be part of the solution to connect with young people that, as you point out, are in a different space. Yeah. And I actually started in Philadelphia when I was at the trauma center at Penn. We would do this. We had this program where we'd bring in young kids, you know, teenagers, as you're describing. I'd give them a tour of the trauma center, and then I'd talk to them about gun violence. And the first time I did this, you know, they're 14, 15-year-old kids. Yeah. And, you know, they're, you know, kind of not paying attention, as you would expect. Mm-hmm. And I hadn't told them my story yet. Mm-hmm. And Solomon, once I shared my story, and this was really one of the first times that I had done this, I saw a reaction that I never expected. All of their eyeballs focused on me.
0: Yeah.
1: And I think what it taught me was I went from being this guy wearing a white coat to someone that could connect and relate to the kids that were sitting in front of me. Mm-hmm. And I asked them this question. I said, how many of you in here have personally or through your family and community experienced gun violence? This is in 2012, by the way. Mm-hmm. And almost all of them raised their hands.
0: Yeah.
1: And so trying to find out how we build that connection with, you know, our teenagers, with our patients, with our business leaders is critical. For a long time, a lot of the societal problems that we face are often on, you know, the burden is on the shoulders of a few folks. And I think we have to really, and what we've tried to do is think about this differently, where, you know, it's about breaking down the silos in cities like Baltimore and Philadelphia, where the hospitals and health systems, you know, collaborate with the mayor's office and the public health department and business leaders, so that we're all part of this solution.
0: We're talking with Dr. Joseph Sacrin. He's a trauma surgeon at Johns Hopkins University, also a gun violence survivor. The program Agree to Agree. Where do we find resources connected to this effort, and how do we learn more about it?
1: Yeah, so, you know, Agree to Agree, you can go to agreetoagree.org. And this is a national nonpartisan initiative from the Ad Council that is focused on something, again, that I think about every single day in the trauma bay. How do we stop children and teenagers from dying from gunshot wounds? So you can go to the website and there find a lot of information and tools that can help folks have these conversations.
0: All right. Dr. Joseph Sacrin, I want to thank you so much for joining us this morning on WURD.
1: Solomon, thank you so much for having me.
0: All right. Take care. So, yeah, we got to deal with gun violence, man. Agreetoagree.org. I love it. You can go there and get information and resources so we can have these conversations around gun violence with our young people. It is something, of course, that is near and dear to my heart. That's what we do at Man Up PHL. And so agreetoagree.org. That's where you can find more information about this particular program and how to have those conversations with our young people around gun violence during this Gun Violence Awareness Month. So talking about that, but also talking about a number of other things, including our top stories, which are story number one, President Donald Trump reconsidering whether to move forward with a $1.8 billion fund meant to compensate his allies, as the Justice Department said it would temporarily pause its implementation to comply with a court order. Story number two, in a move that disproportionately targets women and minority officers, Defense Secretary Pete Hegseth recently blocked the promotions of at least seven Navy officers who'd been selected by a board of senior Navy admirals. And story number three, days of protests outside an Immigration and Customs Enforcement detention center in Newark, New Jersey, have led to clashes between demonstrators and officers and a handful of arrests. Now, one New York man faces federal charges alleging he threatened to kill an ICE officer and his family. A criminal complaint filed Saturday accuses Nicholas Skelfo, 27, of Brooklyn, New York, with making the threats during protests last week outside Delaney Hall, a privately owned 1,000-bed facility where detainees have alleged inhumane conditions for months. What should we do about ICE, man? I want to know what y'all think. Give me a call, 215-634-8065. That, of course, the number you can call to get in on the conversation right here at WURD Radio, 215-634-8065. That is the number you can call to get in. Let's go to the phone lines, talk to Jacob from Alney. He's online, too. Go ahead, Brother Jacob.
2: Hey, peace be unto you, Brother Solomon, Fahim Word family.
0: Same to you.
2: You know, Solomon, when I was with the Harold Melvin, the Blue Notes, Bernie, the big guy, the Blue Notes, he used to, when we did a good show, mm-hmm. he would come in the dressing room and say, bombastic, right? And, you know, hey, Solomon, this show today, I would say bombastic.
0: Oh,
2: I mean,
0: you,
2: as a listener, I say what Butterball used to say. You took us back with Don Duchamp. But look, he said you get so much. We get so much from the WURD touch, don't we, Solomon?
0: Thank you, man. Appreciate that. Absolutely. Yes. That's what we're trying to do. You know what I mean? That's what we do. So thank you, Brother Jacob. I appreciate your call this morning on WURD Radio. And guess what else y'all going to get? Y'all get ready to get some tickets because we are giving away some tickets this morning. That's right. McCarter Theater Center presents Christian McBride and Ursa Major on Sunday, June 7th at 7 p.m. in the Matthews Theater, 91 University Place in Princeton, New Jersey. Celebrate the power of sound with eight-time Grammy Award winner and jazz master Christian McBride. Widely hailed as one of our generation's definitive jazz masters, McBride brings his spellbinding grooves and timeless charisma to an unforgettable evening with this dynamic new ensemble, Ursa Major. We're giving away a pair of tickets to caller number three. Call right now, 215-634-8065. That is 215-634-8065. Come and see Christian McBride. That's right, at the McCarter Theater Center, 91 University Place in Princeton, New Jersey. 215-634-8065 is the number. I think we have our winner on the line, WURD Radio. Who's this?
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0: That's what I'm talking about. That's what I'm talking about. Thank you, man. Thank you, Richard. Hold on. We're going to get those tickets to you. Going to get some information. Christian McBride is going to be at the McCarter Theater Center June 7th at 7 at the Matthews Theater, 91 University Place in Princeton, New Jersey, along with Ursa Major. You want to go? Get in contact with them. Richard got his tickets right now. I'm Solomon Jones. This is WURD Radio. We'll be right back.

0: 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This is the story told by the people who lived it. This is Beats, Flows, and Neo Soul. When you think of 90s soul and you think of artists from Philly, some people like Jill Scott, Music Soul Child, and Jasmine Sullivan will come to mind. Their vibe was greatly influenced by the architects of the original sound of Philadelphia.
1: My name is Ashley Scott. I'm a singer, songwriter, and also I work behind the scenes in the industry. The Gamble, Huff, and Bell sound of Philadelphia that consumed the airwaves from the late 60s until the early 80s was the blueprint of American music. Throughout the 90s, Boyz II Men captured that sound of the classic groups and dressing in the same outfit, but just more in a more contemporary way. I think the artists of From a Touch of Jazz, they not only were musicians, but they had some hip-hop influences, and that music was created, you know, with the Roots and through James Poyser and Jazzy Jeff and Carvin, Ivan, Dre Vidal, Keith, and Darren. They all created a newer sound by 2000, and it was centered around, again, Music Soul Child, Jill Scott, Eric Roberson, Lady Alma, Kendrick, The Family Soul, Carol Riddick, Vivian Green, Bilal, the Jazzy Fat Nasties. And it just took over and brought Philadelphia back around some 30 years later.
0: The through line from the past to the present was one of the many reasons Philadelphia's music scene in the 90s and early 2000s was spectacular. To discover more about the history, impact, and influence of the Philadelphia music scene from 1990 to 2005, listen out for the next episodes of Beats, Flows, and Neo Soul. 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

0: Good morning. This is Solomon Jones on 900 AM, 96.1 FM, WURD. And I want to welcome you back to Wake Up with Word. And we're taking your calls at 215-634-8065. That is 215-634-8065. That, of course, the number you can call to get in on the conversation right here at WURD Radio. Let us know your comments on this morning show. You can, of course, also weigh in on Facebook at Forward at FORWURD. That is FORWURD. Let us know your comments and what you think about what's going on in Newark, New Jersey. You know, the mayor, Roz Baraka, put a curfew in place, given that you have these protests taking place around this ICE facility in Newark, where people are alleging inhumane conditions. And quite frankly, I believe the people. I believe the protesters. I don't believe y'all talking about, oh, everything's fine. No, the way that you've talked about these people, as if they are not human, you want us to believe that somehow you got them in humane conditions when you talk about them like they're not human. When, like, they're not people, like they don't matter, like they don't have lives and families and children and bills and pay taxes, just like the rest of us, right? You talk about these people like they're something other than human, and you want us to believe that, oh, no, we're treating them great. No, I don't believe that. Not at all. Not at all. You know what I mean? And so, you know, watching this whole thing play out, the protests, I believe, are necessary. The protests, I believe, are right. The protests, I believe, are justified. And I could see those protests spreading. You know, people do not want to see other people treated like less than human, because guess what? If it could happen to them, oh, eventually you coming for us. So, yeah, people in America, we're going to protest against that. Absolutely. You know what I mean, Fahim?
1: Oh, 100%. And I don't believe them for a second saying that, oh, everything is fine, the people are treated fine. No, they're clearly being treated poorly, and they're in inhumane conditions, because there's also stories going out about the suicide numbers of people from these detention centers.
0: Yeah.
1: Like, folks are committing suicide. So people aren't going to do that if they're in happy, comfortable situations.
0: Exactly. I mean, come on. Just please stop it. You know, so this is where we are. So I want to hear from you. You give me a call. 215-634-8065 is the number you can call to get in on the conversation right here at WURD Radio, and let us know your comments on this morning show. 215-634-8065. That, of course, is the number you can call to get in on the conversation right here at WURD Radio, and let us know your comments on this morning's show. So a number of people weighing in on Facebook, including Diane Fassett, who says, if you have a citizens app, there are almost multiple shootings in Philly almost every night. Gun violence is out of control here in Philly and many cities. That should be a priority. Sandra Ali saying, the interview with the DA was fire. Thank you for that. Appreciate that. Kevin Powell and Stuart K. Nelson saying good morning to the Word family. Phyllis Williams also saying good morning to the Word family as well. You've got some other folks, including Gail Robinson, weighing in. So Gail Robinson say he covered up, talking about Jesse Helms. That was actually Strom Thurmond. I thought it was Jesse Helms too. It was Strom Thurmond that had the black daughter, and she looked just like him. It was crazy. But that's another one. And I believe Strom Thurmond was from South Carolina. I think he was a senator from South Carolina. But yeah, he had a black daughter. You know, all that racist stuff. Yeah, whatever. You've got some other people. Kevin Powell weighing in saying, Speaker Mike Johnson went to the White House to speak with Donald Trump about the $1.8 billion that Trump wants. I believe Johnson suggested that if he could hold off on that until after the midterms and somehow the Republicans remain in control of Congress, that he would guarantee that they would codify that money for him. That's what Kevin Powell thinks happened. And you know what? Could be. Malcolm White talking about D.A. Larry Krasner. He said, great segment, D.A. Krasner. Ravetta Everett Gilmore say, I 100% agree with you, D.A. Krasner. Time for Brady to go. Danielle Shaw Oglesby saying the same thing. It's time to do the right thing. Lucy Lusson saying, me too. So, a lot of people looking at what's happening with the party. And unfortunately, I do feel like the Democratic Party in Philadelphia behind the times. You know, all that, you know, endorsements, and you're going to have people at the polls on election day. No, you got to get your voters to the polls. You know what I mean? So you standing at the polls on election day with a piece of paper, that's not helping. You got to get them to the polls so they can vote. Only 22% turnout in this last election. And so in a low turnout election, the better organized candidate is going to win. You can't just be like, all right, we're going to do a press conference and say vote for this person. You can't do that. And, you know, the deep thing with this race, man, is that, you know, you had some very good candidates in the race. You know, you had Sharif Street, who, you know, is an experienced politician and lawyer in his

0: You know, a lot of people are organizing on social media, you know, going door to door, you know, out in the street before the election. Like, you can't wait until election day. A lot of people already voted before election day. They use mail-in ballots. And so this whole, we're going to pay some people to stand at the polls and hand out sample ballots, that is not enough. It's not. People don't even know. People were going around saying, I didn't even know it was an election. You got to do better, man. It's ridiculous. It really is. I think the party's got to do better.
1: Yeah, and that's the irony in the fact that the Democratic Party is considered the progressive party.
0: Yeah.
1: but we still, you know, get stuck on old methods, to your point.
0: Yep. And you can't do that. That stuff doesn't work anymore. I'm sorry, because, you know, it works if you can assume that people are going to go out and vote, right? So if you assume your voters are going to go out and vote based on you told them, you know, vote for this person, right? But people are getting their information from different sources now. People are on social media. They get a lot of their information from social media, not from, you know, television, you know, not necessarily from radio. They get a lot of their information from social media. That's why we do so much of our content on social media. But you can't assume because, you know, there's an election coming up. The people are going to come, and all you got to do is give them a sample ballot and say, vote for this person. Nah, that's not how this works anymore.
1: Yeah. And then, you know, you look on the other side with the Republican Party, you know, even though it's essentially being used for evil, but you see, you know, them going that route, and they recognize that. I mean, they, you know, during the presidential election, first thing Trump did, get a social media platform. Yep. Then, you know, on top of Truth Social, they're trolling all over Twitter or X, whatever you want to call it now. He's using and reposting AI videos and memes every other day. Like, they are fully enthralled in the social media world.
0: Yeah. And so, you know, there's some catching up to do. And I just think in order to catch up, you need somebody who understands this modern environment. And so, 22%, man. 22% turnout. People walking around like, man, politics don't matter. Meanwhile, the politicians deciding how much money coming out your check. politics don't matter. Okay. Well, politicians deciding you ain't getting no health care. Politics don't matter. Oh, politicians deciding, you know, where to put the resources in your community. You know, and so that whole politics don't matter stuff is a lie. It's a lie from the pit of hell. It does matter. And whether or not you're interested in politics, politics is interested in you. How do I get your vote? How do I get your resources? How do I get your taxes? Like, that's what politics is interested in about you. You know, and so we have to understand that. We have to be able to explain that in very simple terms, man. In very simple terms. You know, one of the things that I see with some of our folks, unfortunately, is that you got these long explanations for everything. People stop listening after the first 5 seconds, man. You talking to nobody. You got these long, complicated explanations, these big words. You know what I'm saying? Don't nobody want to hear that. Trump said, make America great again. The white people understood exactly what he was saying. Oh, okay. Take us back to 1950. You are our king. You know what I mean? I mean, that's what, you know, and so you need some simple, effective messaging, and you need to reach the people directly with it. Stop the whole, you know, you're going to put five people at the polls on election day with sample ballots. That's not working anymore. I'm sorry. That's just not. You know what I mean? I want to hear from you, man. Give me a call. 215-634-8065. That is 215-634-8065. That, of course, the number you can call to get in on the conversation right here at WURD Radio. Sister Murray's on line one. Go ahead.
2: Hey, good morning, Solomon. World family.
0: Good
2: How's
0: morning.
2: Everybody?
0: Good. How are you?
2: Oh, boy, what a blessed day we are. You know, God, go look outside. I see the sun. I see the grass. I got my garden, Solomon. Mm-hmm. Hey, look, let me tell you something. Y'all, get your vegetables. Get your garden, right? Let me tell you, I got some collard greens. I got some cabbage. I got some strawberries. I got some string beans. I got some peppers, tomatoes.

0: I got some corn. Look, let me tell you something. Get your garden. Grow your own stuff. It ain't being sprayed with all this pesticide and all this other crap that they put in all the stuff that get some fresh cabbage and collard. You know, Solomon, let me tell you something.
1: Mm-hmm.
0: You know, back in the day, it was a movie called, I think Cindy 48 played in this movie. It was where, you know, back in the day, white people would all get together and they would put up their money, right, to buy you out.
1: Mm.
0: You know that, right?
1: Mm.
0: So, you know, but guess what? Because of Trump and his mess, white people is still doing this today.
1: Mm-hmm.
0: They're still taking over people's property. They're still trying to get together and buy people out of a neighborhood that they don't want you in anymore. Look, well, you can start with Northern Liberty. You can start with North Philly. You can just keep on going down the line, right? When they want, don't you know how bad Trump wants North Philly? He wants it. He wants to be in Philadelphia. Bad. But you know that his son-in-law is already down North Philly, right? But look here. Let me tell you something.
1: What's already down North Philly?
0: No, Trump's son-in-law.
1: Oh, okay. Oh,
0: he already
1: some
0: got property down. He already got properties down North Philly, right?
1: Uh-huh.
0: He put that big old building. But look, but you know what? Let me tell you something.
1: What?
0: You can't, you know what? I was just to pass the class today. How do you fight the devil? How do you fight the devil? You can't, right?
1: Mm. Yeah.
0: How do you fight the
1: resist
0: devil?
1: The devil and he will flee. I hear you, and I want to thank you for your call this morning on WURD Radio. 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It's all brought to you by Comcast, PICO, the Philadelphia Parking Authority, Office of City Councilmember Cindy Bass, the Office of Senator Vincent Hughes and the Pennsylvania Department of Commerce and Economic Development, and the Philadelphia Funder Collaborative for the Semi-Quincentennial. I'm Solomon Jones. This is WURD Radio. We're going to break. On the other side, it's What's Trending. And right back to your calls. I'm Solomon Jones. We'll be right back.

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0: 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We appreciate your call.
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0: Thanks, Solomon. 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Great. 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
8: A lot of times I've reached my hand out to younger people in the gay community. They just didn't have nobody to help them out. They were down and out.
0: Did you know that the roots of the Pride movement lie in a historic riot? In the early morning of June 28, 1969, the Stonewall Inn, a renowned gay bar in New York City, was raided by the police. This incident sparked a series of events that led to the emergence of key figures in the LGBTQ Pride movement, one of whom was the remarkable Marsha P. Johnson. Marsha P. Johnson was born on August 24, 1945 in Elizabeth, New Jersey. She was an extraordinary activist, performer, and self-identified drag queen. The P in her name stood for Pay It No Mind, a motto that reflected her advocacy for living authentically. As a founding member of the Street Transvestite Action Revolutionaries, aka STAR, Marsha worked to provide shelter for transgender youth who faced rejection from their families. She and fellow activist Sylvia Rivera fought for safe housing for these vulnerable individuals. Aside from her activism within the LGBTQ movement, Marsha was also a prolific performer. She was a member of the drag group Hot Peaches and even became the subject of art pieces by Andy Warhol. Tragically, Marsha's life was cut short in 1992, and her death remains a subject of concern and ongoing investigation. However, her legacy lives on as a symbol of resilience, authenticity, and the ongoing struggle for LGBTQIA rights. This Pride Month vignette was brought to you by Comcast.
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2: Sean Diddy Combs is facing a new DA probe and potentially new criminal charges. It's all tied to an L.A. sexual battery claim made against the mogul, according to TMZ. The case involves publicist Jonathan Hay, who filed a police report in September 2025, claiming Diddy sexually battered him in 2020 and again in 2021. Detectives has presented their findings to the L.A. County District Attorney. It's now under review.
12: Serena Williams' retirement from tennis didn't last long.
11: The 39-time Grand Slam winner in singles and doubles just announced she's coming back. The 44-year-old superstar dropped the news via a Nike ad, which shows her on the court as her phone blows up with calls and texts. As she reaches for her phone, the words, "Guess everybody heard the news," appears on the screen. And then Williams says, "I gotta change my number."
2: And George Floyd's family members are trying to wrap their heads around what they view as an insane move by Minnesota Republicans to honor Derek Chauvin, and they suspect that Kevin Hart roast played a role here. The family sees the Minnesota GOP's moment of silence for Floyd's convicted killer as a shocking display that piggybacks off those who shrugged off the Tony Hinchcliffe firestorm. It was just last month that the Floyd family, along with some celebs, condemned Tony for the controversial remark at Kevin's roast. And that's what's trending right here on WURD Radio. So, you know what's interesting? I think about Charlie Kirk. Charlie Kirk was someone who trafficked in racism, you know, to really gain the stature that he gained. I don't think that's something that anybody can refute, right? He was somebody, made racist statements, engaged in misogyny, engaged in hate. That's what he did. Charlie Kirk was assassinated, and people got fired for saying anything about Charlie Kirk, right? This person who really made his name on racism. Fast forward to the Kevin Hart roast, Tony Hinchcliffe talking about George Floyd, and not the first time he's making these demeaning remarks about George Floyd, and he is hailed as a hero by these same people who hail Charlie Kirk as a hero, right? And now they want to, honor Derek Chauvin, who murdered George Floyd, a murderer, murdered him in front of the world. We all saw it on video. And you want to hail this person as a hero. This is where we are, you know, with racists. And black people have to understand that this is about racism, that this is about an attack on your personhood, your humanity, who you are as a human being. When they honor Derek Chauvin for murdering a black man in full view of the world, that's an attack on you. That's what that is. We have to view it that way.
11: Yeah, and that's exactly why we see the things we see right now with with what we saw with the New York Giants quarterback, and why some of his teammates feel the way they do, why artists are pulling out of that 250th concert, because right. You know, the supporters are trying to use the excuse like, oh, well, it's the office of the White House that you represent. No, not in this case.
2: No.
11: Right mm-hmm. Now, if you're doing anything that's organized by the White House, it is under support of Donald Trump. And this individual, this particular president and his administration and people who follow him are simply racist. I mean, there's no other way to sugarcoat it.
2: No.
11: Like, that's exactly what it is. Like, you can't really use it, oh, I'm just doing this because it's, you know, it's just an honor to be at the White House. No, not in this case. Like,
2: no.
11: You're choosing sides at this moment.
2: Yeah. And so, you know, choose this day who you'll serve. I mean, it is what it is. Now, as a sidebar, you were telling me about Donald Trump and Netanyahu having this expletive-laced phone call. What happened?
11: Yeah, so, you know, it's coming out now that I'm not sure when this phone call took place, but, yeah, they had a phone call where things went left. It was expletive-laced. Trump called Netanyahu, you know, effing crazy. Hasn't been reported what Netanyahu has said back to Trump. But, yeah, that relationship, which seemed to be, you know, buddy-buddy, hand-in-hand, skipping through the park, seems to have collapsed, like most of his close relationships seem to do.
2: Yeah, they do. They do. But, you know, the two of them are too much alike. You can't have two people who want to be dictators working together. That's not really gonna work, you know, because somebody gonna try to dictate to the other person, because that's who they are. That's their personality. And so I'm not surprised at all to hear that news that the two of them might have a little bit of a rift. And you know, Netanyahu not gonna listen anyway. You know, I think that the United States is in an interesting position. because you have a lot of people who support Donald Trump who are white evangelical Christians who think they're going to help God to make prophecy come true. Newsflash, God don't need your help to make his prophecies come true, right? So, you know, you ain't got to support everything that Israel does, regardless of how evil it might be. You ain't got to support everything that they do, right? So that's number one. But I think because you have this white evangelical support of Donald Trump and the Republican Party, that they are going to push to support anything Israel does. And I think Netanyahu knows that they're in this position where it's like, wait a minute, your followers are telling you to do this. So if you don't do this, then you might lose some of those followers. So I think that's part of it. I think he's weighing the politics of it, even though he might not agree with everything that Netanyahu wants to do. I think Donald Trump feels like, I can't lose any followers by going up against what Israel is doing. So we'll see what happens with it, man. I'm just happy to know that Serena's coming back. You know what I'm saying?
11: Yeah, she's ready to dominate again.
2: Yeah. Now, Serena is using, I thought I saw her on a commercial for one of them GLP-1s.
11: Right, which I don't believe that she, I don't think she used that. She's just getting paid.
2: Well, she do look skinnier.
11: I mean, she definitely is skinnier, but I mean, she's been an athlete her whole life. You know, Athletes, they can do one sit-up and have like 8 abs, you know, just because it's just in their genetic. They've been, you know, working out their entire life.
2: Right,
11: so,
2: right.
11: Just like, you know, when you see like LeBron James like doing like Sprite commercials, I'm like, LeBron James don't drink soda. You know what I mean? Like, he's a premier athlete, he does not
2: drink
11: soda.
2: Right, you know? Yeah, he ain't drinking no soda.
11: Right.
2: Yeah, I hear you. So, you know, but Serena's coming back. What do you think? She's 44 years old, Fahim.
11: It's interesting because, you know, as great as she is, by the time, as they always say, is undefeated.
2: He's undefeated.
11: So, you know, going against these young girls, it ain't going to be easy. Mm-hmm. But, you know, experience is still experience. So, mm-hmm. you know, we're going to see what she can do.
2: 44 versus 17.
11: Yeah.
2: And see, they play tennis real young. She played tennis really young.
11: Mm-hmm.
2: You know what I mean? Her and her sister. So, yes, it's going to be, you know, I know I'll be watching. I got my popcorn ready.
11: Oh, yeah.
2: You know what I'm saying? Watch. Yeah. I want to see Serena come back. So, meanwhile, Diddy, this boy in trouble all the time, man. They trying to never let him out of jail. That's what's happening.
11: I was just about to say, they're going to make sure he does not get out. His current conviction, he's in there for 4 years. Trust me, before those 4 years are up, they're going to find something else on him to add to that. They are working overtime to make sure that he does not get out of prison.
2: So that's what's happening there, and I want to thank everybody for tuning in on today's show right here on WURD Radio, and of course I want to thank all of our guests who joined us today, including Philadelphia District Attorney Larry Krasner. Want to thank Dr. Joseph Sacrin from Johns Hopkins University, who joined us to talk about the dangers of gun violence. Want to thank Reverend G. Lamar Stewart of Taylor Made, talked about hitting street corners to get jobs and resources to those who need them most. Historian Dr. Bill Link on that link between Jesse Helms and Donald Trump, plus the twin sister docs, Dr. Delana Wardlaw and Dr. Elena McDonald. Of course, I want to thank each and every one of our callers and listeners. We could not do it without you. And now, for producer Fahim Ghori and intern Edward Jenkins and everyone here at WURD Radio, I am your host, Solomon Jones, saying stay tuned for the Midday Break Room and tune in tomorrow at 7 for more. 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
1: with Tiffany Bacon.
2: And a very good morning to you. Welcome to today's edition of the Midday Break Room here on WURD. I'm Tiffany Bacon. Come on over by the water cooler. Sit with us for a while. We have a whole lot to talk about today. So get comfy, tell a friend, perch up near the radio, your app, or however you are listening to us. We appreciate your presence. Got to say a big hello to super producer Niall. Hey, Niall, good morning.
3: Morning, Tiff. Good morning. How you feeling today?
2: You know what? The sun is out. I have a breath in my lungs. I am moving about, and I am grateful. So
3: I know that's right.
2: Breathing on schedule.
3: It's always good to be on schedule breathing.
2: You know what I like to say? I'm breathing on schedule. And let me just clear something up, because I think most of the time, people get it when I say that. You know, it's a phrase I made up years ago. I've been saying that for 20 plus years. Mm-hmm. It's not a mid response. It's not a I'm just getting by. It's not that kind of response. Definitely. It's celebratory.
3: Yeah, I mean, whenever you breathe in, listen.
2: There's reason to celebrate, right?
3: Absolutely, absolutely.
2: Yeah, I think sometimes people mistake it for me saying fair to Midland. That's one of them old folks phrases. I'm fair to Midland. No, I'm breathing on schedule.
3: So always it's good. That's always, because if you're not breathing on schedule, that means something wrong.
2: Something is wrong.
3: You gotta get checked out.
2: Exactly. That means something is wrong. So that's what we say over here in these parts. I'm breathing on schedule. Well, listen, we have a lot going on today. We're going to do our best to stay on schedule with that. Coming up in this hour, we will speak with community organizer Jude Hussein, who's here to talk about local politics and all that is going on in our world. Can't wait to speak with Jude when they come in. Also, we have some tickets to give away. Love to give you some opportunities to go check out something amazing. And this time it'll be to see the Hamilton de Hollander Trio. And that's coming up next week. You'll have an opportunity to win tickets to that performance. One of the performers for our upcoming Message in the Music Series event called Beats, Flows, and Neo Soul. We will be at City Winery next Thursday. And one of the performers will be joining us, Mike Davis. He's an amazing singer. I can't wait for you to hear his music. If you haven't already, you're going to love it. He'll be joining us on the show. Later on, we will be speaking with Lorene Carey and Carissa Howard, the founder of Vote That John. We're going to talk more about that in the show. Definitely stay in tune. And we're going to go back in the day, find out what happened on this day throughout history. At 12 noon, it is our midday mix. So we got word that Dexter Wanzel, an amazing musician, part of the Philly International family, passed away. So in the midday mix, we are going to not only celebrate the sound of Philadelphia, Philly International Records, but one or two of the songs that he wrote on the Jacksons album. So the Jacksons did two albums with Philly International in the 70s, the self-titled Jacksons album, and then the other is Going Places. So we're going to hear music from the Jacksons album on their Philly International record stint. And you can hear it, man. You can hear the sound of Philadelphia in those records. If you're not familiar with the album, you're going to get familiar with it on the show today. And if you are familiar and you haven't heard these songs in a while, or you haven't dusted off your 8-track or dusted off your vinyl in a minute, if you still have an 8-track, God bless you. I'm surprised the machine would still work after all these years. But anyway, if you haven't listened to that album in a while, you'll get a piece of that today on the Midday Break Room. So that's what we have going on. But right now, Niall gives us this special feature every show at the top of the show. We call it the clip of the day, where he finds something of note on the internet. What is our clip of the day?
3: Yeah, so as we all know, this month, June, is Black Music Month. And as I was going through social media these last few days, I found this very interesting clip of this DJ at this party. And he was mixing a very classic R&B song that we all know and love. I'm not going to say what it is, but like once you hear it in the clip, you'll know what it is. But the thing that's very unique about this clip is that he merges this R&B song with the classic Charlie Brown theme song. And I know that you're a huge fan of Charlie Brown, so when I was scrolling, I was like, I think Tiff would like this. It's about a 30-second clip about how the crowd reacts to this DJ mixing Charlie Brown with this classic R&B song that we all know and love. So I think that the world listeners are going to love it too. So
2: let's get ready.
3: I'm gonna just roll the clip.
2: Roll that clip.

0: cut it there. We're going to have to cut it there for a lot of reasons. OMG.
1: That was clean.
0: Listen, was clean. Linda, you're not listening.
1: That was clean.
0: Ew. And of course, you know, I'm doing the Charlie Brown dance.
1: Right.
0: Okay, let's just talk to a couple of things. There's some things that... There are some things that are just universal. When it hits, it hits.
1: Mm-hmm.
0: Right? Every kid loves... Well, not every. Many kids... let me stop generalizing. Many kids, doesn't matter your age, bracket, generation, many kids love the Peanuts theme.
1: Right.
0: Right? We have a connection to that, whether it's Christmas time or the Thanksgiving special, whatever. We love that theme.
1: Absolutely.
0: So it's part of our psyche. It's part of pop culture.
1: Mm-hmm.
0: But then... For the DJ to slide in a little fantastic.
1: That's what I'm saying, like, and the way he did it, like, with like, it was kind of it was kind of in alignment with like the like with a very similar beat pattern of the, you know, the Fantasia song. So it was just a really clean transition. I was like, yeah, this is nice. That's tough.
0: See, that's the kind of thing that's like it plays on your nostalgia strings, but it also highlights how skilled DJs are when they're really good.
1: Mm-hmm.
0: They can slide stuff in and just, you know, immediately you are flushed with joy and like, yo, you saw the reaction, right? Everybody was like, oh my
1: yeah.
0: god.
1: Because like most people us. Like wouldn't think that like, oh, like I'm going to mix some Charlie Brown with some Fantasia. Like, that's not something that's like really common. And the way that he did it was just, the transition was so smooth. It was just like, and like you said, you just get so overwhelmed with just like joy and just,
0: we need it. I don't know about anybody else. I know I needed that infusion of joy this morning. Yes, amen.
1: For real, yeah.
0: Infuse the joy.
1: Like, when I saw that, I'm like, yo, Tiff gonna love this.
0: Yes, I did.
1: Tiff gonna love this. Somebody play this drum.
0: Yes, I do. Yes, I did. Yes, I do. Yes, I will. Oh, my goodness. Thank you. Anybody else out there that can really just appreciate the work of a really good DJ and really, and just music? When people like infuse their whole self into something, everybody feels it.
1: Mm-hmm. I mean, a good DJ really creates like the vibe of the whole party. I mean, like,
0: my goodness,
1: like the party goes through the vibe of the like of the DJ. So when you have a DJ like how we just saw in like in that clip, you know a party finna be on and popping. You know what I mean?
0: All day. All day. Well, this is just to get you ready. Thank you for that, Super Producer Niall. This is to get you ready. It is Black Music Month. June is Black Music Month, and we are getting ready for our fourth annual Black Music Month event out in Center City. We're going to be at City Winery. We want you to join us next Thursday, June 11th. Get your tickets right now. $30 is the ticket. You get a little something to eat, a drink ticket, and you get to jam like that, because Mike Nice is going to be our DJ. I promise you it's going to be a party. Going to start off talking about the Philadelphia music scene from 1990 to 2005. Panel discussion kicks it off. Then it's an open mic and live performances like we used to do back in the day. I know we got open mics right now, but this is an homage to that time period between 90 and 05. You're going to get that little open mic, some live performances, and then we're going to jam. We're going to jam like that. So get your tickets right now. Tell your friends. 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And we will be right back with more conversation after this.
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0: Between 1990 and 2005, Philadelphia was a mecca for music and culture. This is the story told by the people who lived it. 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
0: Jim wants to send some vibes out to some special people before we get into Questlove's mix this evening.
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0: Welcome back. Welcome back. This is the Midday Break Room here on WURD, Progressive Black Talk Media. I'm Tiffany Bacon. Thank you so much for joining us today. Hello to our regulars. I'm talking about Harry. Bonjour, Harry. Thank you so much for joining us as always. Hello to and bonjour to Joey, Miss Cynthia. Bonjour to Harry again and to Shirley. Thank you all so much for posting so far and for telling your friends to check us out this morning. It is time for me to welcome my first guest to the program. She is a Philadelphia American community leader. I'm sorry. She is a community leader, organizer, and strategist serving as the deputy executive director of Philly Bolt. Joining us again is Jude Hussein. Hello, Jude. How are you?
1: Hi, Tiffany. I'm good. It's always nice seeing you.
0: Yes, always great to see you, too. And boy, boy, boy, are we in the middle of a lot right now. First and foremost, for those who have not heard you on the program before and are unfamiliar with Philly Bolt, just run that down again and let us know what that's all about.
1: Absolutely. Bolt stands for Build Our Lives Together. We're a nonprofit here in the city of Philadelphia that aims to empower and cultivate grassroots leaders so they can scale their community change. And so we do this by two very distinct ways. One is we invest in grassroots leaders that are already on the ground doing the work, paying them for their time to eliminate that financial barrier to their participation, because we know that these leaders work 2-3 jobs to doing the work that they do. And we also work with young people across Philadelphia public schools to really empower them by really not telling them what they should care about, but actually just providing them the tools to go out there and problem solve on their own, learning things like local government, what is community organizing, what is mobilizing, and then giving them the tools to execute a community action project. And so two very distinct ways, one adult cohort and one youth cohort across the school district of Philadelphia. And so really proud of the work that we do.
0: I love that. And give us a little bit more detail, like how the youth are responding and what happens in the cohorts.
1: Absolutely. So we have an academic year program where we're in about 4 different high schools across the city. And what we do is everything we teach them, whether it's community organizing, whether it's mobilizing, the untold history of Black Bottom in West Philadelphia, what is redlining, these different kinds of topics, they take everything they learn and they go into classrooms and they facilitate the same exact lesson plans with their peers. So it's a peer-to-peer model. And then afterwards, they're responsible for a community action project where they decide what they believe in and they execute it. They build out a theory of change, because good things don't happen because we wake up one day and we say, okay, I'm passionate about this, I'm just going to go out and do it. But it takes planning and participation. And so some of these community action projects, actually recently, a group of young people all in the high school executed a field day on a Saturday where they brought in mental health resources to support their peers, where they set up games to also have it work hand in hand to attract more of a crowd. We've also brought in different elected officials at Sayre High School. They actually advocated for their pool to get reopened, and so that's in the works. And so there are so many different things. Another action project I can share is that young people just felt passionate about supporting homeless people, where they spent days and days and days putting together boxes, care packages to give out to homeless individuals out in their communities. And so understanding that you don't have to rely on institutions to solve things, but we as a community have a responsibility of solving things. And so that's a little bit about our youth program.
0: I love it. I love what you're doing. I love that it is sparking interest and excitement with young people who are participating. And I'm also, before we start talking a little bit more about Philly politics, but, you know, I have a passion for young people and their excitement and learning and growth and all of that. Have you heard from their parents? Have you heard from their caregivers about how they see a change in the young people who've been a part of the program?
1: Absolutely. We've heard from parents and we've heard from their teachers where they're like, they're only coming to school because they love this program. And we have to tell them, hey, you have to attend all of your classes in order to be a leader, right? Like, you have to do the whole thing. We've also heard that they feel like a new sense of responsibility. We've hosted our first family night this past fall, where their parents just did not understand the extent of the work that they're doing. And they're like amazed that, you know, their young people are building out an extensive theory of change with short-term goals, mid-term goals, long-term goals, and to actually think about the big picture of what they're doing and to go out there and execute. And they have said that, wow, like they feel like they can actually contribute something to their community even now.
0: All right. I love it. Well, thank you so much for sharing that. Just again, for anyone who doesn't know how they can get their young person involved or even how they can support that program, can you let us know?
1: Yeah, please visit us at phillybull.org and follow us on social media. We are very active on our LinkedIn and our Instagram. And so and you can shoot us over a note. No problem. We're really responsive.
0: Okay. All right. Let's get into Philly politics. We just had an election. Share your thoughts about the outcomes and how you think that is going to change and affect, benefit Philadelphia.
1: Absolutely. So we did have Congressional District 3, it was definitely a whirlwind of the past 10-ish months, per se. We had four candidates that made it to the end, I believe it was, but three that were really the front runners, right? So you had Representative Chris Rapp, who is a former state representative, Senator Sharif Street, who is a state senator here in Pennsylvania, and then Dr. Ayla Stanford, who does not come from politics, but was a doctor that threw her name in the ring. And Chris Rapp did take it by a storm, actually. I believe it was 15% margin, where he just, that's a landslide victory. And I do have full confidence that Chris Rapp will go to D.C. and represent Pennsylvania and Congressional District 3. I mean, the bluest district the nation has to offer. So the most Democratic is how people think about it. Mm-hmm. So it was a no-brainer that a Democrat was going to win. And it was just a matter of who it was. I will say that I don't think anybody expected, besides supporters of Rapp, this margin of a win, which rightfully so. I mean, Rapp had the best, in my personal opinion, the best field strategy than all of the other candidates. And I'd be curious to know, I know there was a few numbers that came out about how many door knocking Rapp's campaign has reported. They've knocked on over 125,000 doors versus other campaigns did not see that. But that number of door knocking is just a testament to the commitment to working on the ground with people. And so we'll see going into the general election if they're going to continue knocking on doors as well. But really excited to see what a super progressive like Representative Rapp is going to do for the constituents of District 3 and Pennsylvania as a whole.
0: Yeah. And thank you for mentioning that. I'm just curious about your thoughts. You said, you know, no one expected that margin of a win. What do you think really was the turning of the tide for that?
1: Yeah, I think it was, one, the field strategy, and two, the messaging, right? I think Rapp is a very dynamic, Representative Rapp is a very dynamic speaker. I think he, one thing that he does very well is he says what he means, and he means what he says, even when he is getting pushed back heavily, when he is being harshly criticized, whether or not, you know, the his critics think what he's doing the right thing is, he has never faltered in where he stands. And I think that was super turning point for Representative Rapp. I mean, we look at issues like the genocide happening in Gaza and Palestine. Representative Rapp was very firm on his stance because, as you know, Tiffany, and for your viewers, right, you go to Congress and you're deciding about international affairs, right? It's not just deciding on local matters. And so he did not falter when it came to that. And I think all of the other candidates did. They couldn't find a side. They couldn't pick they couldn't formulate a response to it in general. Forget about picking a side. I think there were a lot of pauses, and that scares voters. Voters want to know that you know what you're saying, you know what you believe in, and you're not just going to go into a back door and make a deal, right? And Representative Rapp has done that throughout his campaign trail, even when it was hard, even when some of his own base was like, whoa, like, we don't know how we feel about this. Representative Rapp is unwilling to falter on what he believes in. And so I think there were a few things, definitely the messaging, and two, the field game.
0: Okay, good stuff. I know we're running out of time, unfortunately, but talk about your thoughts on Mayor Shwell Parker, who's trying to pass legislation to increase taxes on Airbnb rentals. And talk about your thoughts on that.
1: You saw my big, big sigh, Tiffany.
0: I did.
1: So I will say this, and they're just taxes in general, because I know we are running out of time. I think Philadelphians are sick and tired about hearing about being taxed, whether it's for Airbnb rentals, whether it's for an Uber tax, whether it's for small businesses. At this point, I just think generally Philadelphians want to see not their taxpayer dollars going away more fleeting than it already is. And I think the administration should come to the table with different stakeholders to figure out a way where Philadelphians feel like government has their back and not adding another tax. I also think explaining it in community. I know Mayor Parker has gone out and done town halls. I think we need a little bit more from her team in terms of the messaging on why some of these taxes are necessary. Because just coming out and having an article in the Inquirer kind of explaining it to us is just simply not enough anymore. Philadelphians don't want to be taxed. Philadelphians want their money. Philadelphians are barely surviving right now, and we need to do a little bit better from the government end. And so my thoughts on an Airbnb and tax, I have to read more about what Mayor Sherelle Parker is proposing, but I will say this, people are tax fatigue at this point.
0: Okay. Last question, just to wrap things up, what are the things that Philadelphians really need to keep our eye on in the next couple of months?
1: Yeah, absolutely. So there's a few different things that Philadelphians should keep their eye on. One is the local political landscape, especially with Representative Rabb winning in Congressional District 3. I think progressives and the left are really moving to look at what does the landscape look in 2027. I think we got to take a look at that business, that BERT tax. Mm-hmm. City Council is looking into what that may look like. And then three, this education landscape. As we see, we're having some school closures happening. And so understanding what City Council will be doing in the next coming months into 2027 is going to be really, really key as it relates to our public schools. And we should really be concerned about that because, again, another tax. I mean, what are we doing if we're still closing down schools and championing that we're trying to save them at the same time? And so really got to look out for those three items. But 2027, Tiffany, is one for the one to keep our eye out. And it's not far. We're barely 7 months out, but the political landscape is going to look a lot differently in the next 24 months for sure.
0: Awesome sauce. You're doing great work. Tell people how they can follow you and where they can go to support all of the efforts you're involved in.
1: Absolutely. You guys can follow me at Jude Hussein on Instagram and LinkedIn, and feel free to reach out. I would love to have conversations with all of your viewers, Tiffany.
0: Fantastic. Jude Hussein, thank you so much for joining us on the Midday Break Room. It's always a pleasure.
1: The pleasure is mine. See you guys.
0: All right. Take it easy. Hey, y'all, don't touch that dial. More of the Midday Break Room right after this.
2: 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Go on a musical journey through Philadelphia's sound, both

0: window. That's because birds are more than birds. They're symbols, sentinels that reveal the health of our planet and our people. And by helping them thrive, all of us thrive as well. Audubon is a place where birds matter, where habitats are protected, where communities are engaged, and where change takes flight. Because at Audubon, hope begins with birds. Progress begins with birds. It all begins with birds. Audubon.
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0: And welcome back. This is the Midday Break Room here on WURD Progressive Black Talk Media. I am Tiffany Bacon, welcoming in super producer Niall into the conversation. Also going back to our listeners and viewers on Facebook. Hello, Facebook friends. Hello, friends on Twitch. I appreciate your presence as always. People are commenting already, so I want to read a couple of the comments. First and foremost, Miss Cynthia Logan, she says, Dexter Wanzel is worthy of some type of tribute. Thank you. That was fire, Niall. It was definitely rightfully aligned. So going back to the clip of the day, and absolutely, you know what, Miss Cynthia, I see that Dexter Wanzel passed away on the 31st. I just found out this morning, so I did not have time to put together a proper tribute to Mr. Dexter Wanzel. So this is my way of sliding in some things, and then I'm going to have a proper tribute tomorrow. So rest assured, he definitely deserves a tribute, but you're going to get some of it with the one song that he wrote. I can't remember the name of it right off the top of my hand, but it will be in the midday mix. It was one of the songs that he wrote for the Jacksons when they were working with Philly International Records. So that is the mini tribute, but stay tuned for a bigger tribute tomorrow. So thank you for acknowledging that, and you are absolutely correct. Going over to Harry's comment, Harry said Jazzy Jeff is a master at that, talking again about the clip of the day where that DJ, what was the DJ's name from the clip that you played? Do you remember?
1: Yeah, it was, he goes by the name Smacks the DJ.
0: Smacks the DJ. Smacks was smacking them ones and twos, for real. That was wonderfully aligned, and yes, Jazzy Jeff is a master at that. He will slide stuff in. You're like, ew. Oh, it feels good. Good morning, Miss Shirley. Thank you so much for being here. Jennifer as well. Raphael is here. Ayatunde has joined us. Ayatunde, thank you again yesterday for mentioning the Black Family Reunion when we were talking about venues and events from back in the day that hosted a lot of music. Thank you for reminding me about the Black Family Reunion at Memorial Hall. That was definitely the bomb. Miss Dolores Davis is in the chat. And Cynthia, again, when speaking with Jude Hussein just a moment ago, she said she is spot on with her remarks about Rep Rab and definitely on point about tax fatigue. Thank you again, Miss Cynthia. So we love Jude for her commentary, and we always welcome her on the program. All right. When we're talking about current events, because that's what we do here on the Midday Break Room, we talk about culture and current events. There's one bit of current event I know you're ready to talk about right now. Which was, it has long been rumored, as he takes a deep sigh, it has long been rumored that A.J. Brown was going to get traded.
1: Yeah.
0: Okay, all right, just get it out your system now. He's going to the Patriots. I can tell there's a bit of trepidation in that. Yeah.
1: Yeah, well,

0: You know, AJ Brown, he was a Philadelphia Eagle for 4 seasons. He accomplished a lot in those 4 seasons. He,
1: including a Super Bowl.
0: including a Super Bowl. He's been to two, and obviously won one. He's been to two Pro Bowls, 3 All-Pros, and has had 4 consecutive 1,000-yard seasons. That has not been accomplished by any Philadelphia Eagles wide receiver ever. Harold Carmichael did not do that. Mike Quick did not do that. DeSean Jackson did not do that. So, you can make the argument that he is the best Philadelphia Eagles wide receiver to play for the Eagles, at least statistically. But you know, it is going to be a talent drop off of not having him on the squad anymore, but I really do have a whole lot of faith in Devontae Smith and the other receivers that they have to, you know, pick up the slack. I do hope that the running game for the Eagles will be much better this year as well, because I know that the running game last year was pretty much non-existent. But yeah, it's you know, really interesting with the AJ Brown situation, because I think, at least in my opinion, it goes further than X's and O's. Because on one side, I think that he was frustrated with the Eagles' offense. He wanted the ball more. He wasn't getting the ball enough. And you know, as a wide receiver, of course, all wide receivers want the ball as much as possible. But then on the flip side, I think that there were a lot of things going outside of the locker room as well. It has been noted that AJ Brown, it's been noted that Jalen Hurts is the godfather for AJ Brown's daughter. But it was also reported that Jalen Hurts wasn't at, you know, AJ Brown's wedding that happened of a few weeks ago. Now, if you have somebody that is supposed to be your best friend and you don't make it to their wedding, there has to be some kind of great excuse that you have to. So,
1: Not scheduling
0: right,
1: conflicts.
0: exactly. So to me, that tells me there's something going on in that locker room between him and Hurts, and maybe other players, maybe coaches as well, where, you know, there was some kind of trouble in paradise, I guess you could say. But yeah,
1: Yikes.
0: but those are things that haven't really got out in the media like that. Is just, you know, speculation so far. And of course, when Jalen Hurts was asked about AJ Brown, he said that his relationship with him was good. But of course, like, he has to say that. He's not going to go to that podium and be like, yeah, I don't really like bull no more. You know what I mean? Like, he's not going to say that.
1: He's not. He's not. He's really not. I would be
0: So,
1: shocked if he did.
0: but yeah, I mean, that's the interesting part, that, you know, there is a big gray area about what exactly about AJ Brown's departure from the Eagles was really about. Because apparently, he was requesting a trade, you know, earlier on this past season, and it didn't get out until the season was over. And apparently, there was also some conflict when he was reading books on the sideline too, and that ho so nobody really knows. It's you know, there's.
1: I kind of had a, you know, I'm learning from you and others, you know, just about this game. I'm all about Team Philly, you know, whatever it
0: Right.
1: is. I'm Team Philly, okay? Whatever it is, it doesn't matter. I'm learning more about football, but I could just tell, just in general, how people, the perception of him reading the book, even though it was great for the author,
0: Right, very great for the author.
1: even though it was great for folks who were like, okay, if you are feeling upset, how to regulate your emotions in the middle of something that's important, you know what I mean? On the
0: Right.
1: mental health side, awesome.
0: That is kind of odd to read a book as a professional football. Like, that's kind of peculiar. Like, that's
1: Marvin Gaye said, "Ain't that peculiar?" You know, I'm pretty sure that most supervisors would look at you sideways if you're reading on the job, and if your job is not for you to read, how into ever. I'm not here to judge it. I am here to say, yeah. I am here to say, yeah.
0: Like, I think in something that, you know, like football, that requires a whole lot of your attention. I mean, like, even, like, in theater as well. Like, if, like, you know, you're doing a live show and, like, people are, like, in the back, you know, switching costumes to get ready for the next set. And you see, like, one of your lead, like one of the people that's playing a lead role in one of the productions, they're just in the back reading a book where they have to change. It's like, yo, what are you doing? We have to go. It's like, you know what I'm saying? Like, it's just like, that's...
1: They could be looking at deadlines, I will say that.
0: I mean, but like,
1: what? A regular book. Okay, if yes, they're looking like at their lines, okay.
0: But like a regular book. Like, regular book. If they're reading like a Harry Potter book or something like that, like you would be looking at them like, yo, like, what are you doing?
1: You
0: like,
1: better not drop one line out there on that stage. You got time to read this Harry Potter. You better have time to learn your line, you know? Start getting into that.
0: Yeah, it's just a very odd situation. But we did get a first round pick in 2028 for him, and another fifth round pick for him as well. So we did get some compensation. But I think that the Eagles will still be a really good team next year. I do have a lot of faith in, you know, Jalen Hurts and Devontae Smith and the crew that, you know, will get the offense back on track. But I mean, he's going to play for the Patriots, you know, which, I mean, and it's crazy because I saw a video on social media today that dropped this morning about an interview that A.J. Brown just did a few hours ago, and they were in his home, and he had all this Patriots paraphernalia in his home. Oh. And the interviewer was like, so you had all of this while you were still playing for the Eagles? And he was like, yeah, I mean, that's my team. Like, that's the team I grew up with. So now, as an Eagles fan, now... I'm kind of pissed off because it's just like, all right, so
1: yikes.
0: Like, I'm just waiting.
1: That just happened hours ago?
0: Right. So wow. Now the Eagles, they don't play the New England Patriots in the regular season, but in the preseason, we do have a joint practice with them. So I'm curious to see if it's going to get a little chippy, people going to be in their feelings. Like, I'm trying to see.
1: Well, since preseason game 8/22.
0: Mm-hmm. Exactly. So, you know, I'm really curious to see what's going to happen with that, because, I mean, I don't know. Like I said, there's a lot of unsaid details about his situation with the Eagles. So if it really is as toxic as the media is claiming for it to be, then I guess we'll find out this upcoming August when we have a joint practice with them. So
1: sure will. All right, so more on that later. This is the Midday Break Room here on WURD. We'll be right back after this. Make sure you check out this next episode of Freedom Journeys.
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3: My name is Pete Light. I am the CEO of the Booker T. Washington Champions Foundation. He was born in South Carolina, I believe it was in 1944, if I'm not mistaken. Before he came to Philadelphia, he had a knack for boxing. One of his uncles, he said, this boy is going to be the next heavyweight champion of the world. His uncle inspired him to go outside and make his own heavy bag out of burlap bag and putting rocks and fruit. And he started working out on the heavy bag then at the age of 10, 11 years old. He was a big kid. He was the one that they went to when it was trouble. Someone tried to harm someone of his color, and the person who was doing that was not a person of his color, and Joe gave them a really good lesson. They said, listen, you might have to, you know, get going because things might get, you know, bad around here. They sent him to Philadelphia, the state of trouble, and he got to North Philadelphia, where he began his career as a boxer. This was in the early 60s. He was here in Philadelphia. He stayed with his aunt. He was married, and he had one child. Later, he had my wife, Jackie, while he was working at the meat factory. When Joe would work out, his relentless pressure, the way he hit the bag, was very aggressive. His trainer, Yancey Yang Dorham, says, okay, Joe, let's see them gloves smoke. And that's how he became Smoking Joe Frazier. He won the gold medal in 1964. Could have went any other place. But he came back to Philadelphia with his gold medal and a broken left thumb. His job, they fired him. There was a bunch of business people led by Bill Gray Sr., and they formed a company called Cloverlay. And when Cloverlay was established, it was an investment to pay Joe, and all his job was to train. And Dill ran through the ranks very quickly by knocking out all his opponents. You know, early on, he became heavyweight champion, I believe, in 1970. And then he went on to 1971, where he defeated Muhammad Ali. The gym, he bought that building once he was successful financially. He taught discipline and relationships with people, taught him how to be young men and young women. It was a safe haven. I'll never forget, after he passed, he was at the service. Jesse Jackson said in his eulogy, he said, "I don't understand for the life of me that there's a statue of a fictitious movie actor and it's not one of this hometown hero man right here." The scenes of the Rocky stories is where Joe Frazier was actually doing that work in the meat factory when he could not make it to the gym, running up the Art Museum steps, running down the parkway. So it was hurtful. People ride by that statue and pay homage to the statue and not him. The Rocky movie was an inspirational movie based on an inspirational man celebrating the 250th anniversary of America. People are now seeing the real life of a real person who grew up here in Philadelphia and came from humble beginnings and stayed here, won a gold medal for the United States of America, and he returned to Philadelphia.
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0: Welcome back. This is the Midday Break Room on WURD. That groove you're hearing, it is the music of my next guest. He also happens to be one of our featured performers at our upcoming Beats, Flows, and Neo Soul event that's happening next Thursday at City Winery. It is a celebration of the Philly music scene from 1990 to 2005. And in that time, honey, open mics were in abundance all around the city, and you heard amazing talents that went on to become people you know very well, like a Jill Scott, like a Kindred the Family Soul, and like my next guest. His name is Mike Davis. Hey Mike, how you doing? Hey,
1: what's going on, Tiff? How you doing? Thank you for having me.
0: Of course. Thank you for being here. Listen, we got to get to a place where we can hear the whole song. I definitely want to go back and hear the whole song, but I wanted to give people just a snippet of what you bring to the table. So let's get into it. Okay. Let's talk about your journey in music. How did you even get started?
1: I actually started when I was a kid in middle school. I was asked to do, you know, plays and things of that nature, but I didn't really take it seriously until I actually got into a play when I was grown. And I ended up being in this play called, it was like Once Upon a Land. And I actually had like a fairy dust and wings. Don't judge me for that. But, you know, that kind of got me into the acting. But while we were also acting, they asked me to sing as well. So that kind of started my journey as far as singing, you know, and being in front of people. And then once it got to the karaoke and open mic, you know, the floodgates just opened.
0: Yeah, man, let's talk about it, because one of the reasons why this event, it's part of our Message in the Music series, one of the reasons why this event is called Beats, Flows, and Neo Soul is to actually honor and celebrate the Philadelphia music scene, especially between 1990 and 2005, because the city was popping. Mm-hmm. Talk about what you remember about that time and why Philly has been so amazing as far as talent is concerned.
1: Absolutely. Especially from 90 to 2005, when the city was electric. You know, you had people going to the Five Spot. I know you remember the Five Spot, where a lot of people from Philly, like The Roots, Jazzy Fat Nasties, Jill Scott, Music Soul Child, a lot of those people were influencers for today's music. But, but being in that time, like, The era was just a vibe. I know people talk about vibes today, but back then, the vibes from 90s to 2000s, it was sensual for your soul. You know what I mean? Like, that's why I think a lot of people today, or a lot of artists today, they go back and pay homage into their newer music using samples or adding people from back in the day to actually do songs with them, because it's nothing like the 90s and 2000s.
0: So if you had to, I'm going to ask you to right now, if you could describe what that vibe was like in one word, what would it be?
1: Electric? Because you actually felt something. You know what I mean? Like when you was out there, like you actually felt the vibe going, like the electricity going through your soul, like from being at shows, or like how close you could get to the stage with a lot of these independent artists who end up going out to do bigger and better things. Like, you can actually talk to them and have, you know, real conversations with a lot of the Philly artists because they were so personable. And like the word I can think of is electricity, man. Electric. It was just such a vibe back then.
0: So what would you say is in the Schuylkill Punch that makes Philly so creatively unique? And, you know, we've been saying the word Schuylkill Punch for a long
1: forever
0: time. Yes.
1: Forever.
0: What is it in the Schuylkill Punch that makes it so uniquely creative?
1: I don't know, man. You know, the sound of Philadelphia is just the sound of Philadelphia. Like, you know what I mean? The Schuylkill Punch, like, I believe it brings a certain energy. It is through and through Philly. You know what I mean? Like, you know, from the culture to how you move, to how you react, Philly is just an overall scene. And, you know, when you drinking the Schuylkill spigot water, it's just in you. There ain't nothing you can do about it. especially as an entertainer, you know, like, I think we just have it.
0: Yeah, I love it. So tell us a little bit more about the song we just heard. What was the name of it? And give us your inspiration for that track.
1: Well, that's kind of, you know, Philly. It's, the song was called Good Time Tonight. That's, I think, I have an original version, one you just played, and I have a remix version. But Good Time Tonight is about, honestly, about the Philly scene, about, you know, hanging out with your friends, just being so authentic, you know, authentic Philly, going here, going there, going to open mics, going to, you know, just having a good time. Like, the whole song is about literally having a good time from where you're from. And Philly is where I'm from.
0: I love it. So what part of Philly are you representing?
1: West Philadelphia, born and raised.
0: Now, because of Will Scott, Will Scott. Smith. Maybe he's Jill's cousin. Because of Will Smith, I feel like everybody from West Philly has to add that part when they say where they're from. I'm West Philadelphia, born and raised. Yes.
1: You got to. It's a staple, yes, in our community. You cannot say just West Philly. Now, I'm from the bottom. If I were to just say the bottom, people understand where. But if I say West Philly, you cannot finish the full. You cannot not say West Philadelphia, born and raised. You got to say it. It's a staple. It's a staple in our culture. I swear.
0: Absolutely. So talk about, you know, the music business has changed a lot.
1: Yes.
0: A lot since 1990. And our event next week on June 11th at City Winery. Get your tickets right now as you're listening to this. Make sure you get your tickets so you can see Mike in person, do his thing, but hear the conversations and dance. You can go to wordradio.com and get your tickets. But when we talk about how the business has changed, how people get put on, how records are made, how records are promoted, what is your take on it? As an artist who's creating music today, are you inspired or are you like, lost in the sauce about the process of getting your music out there right now?
1: Well, I think a lot of it has to do with how saturated the music is right now. excuse me. I do appreciate that you don't have to go to a label anymore. You know what I mean? But there are ups and downs with that as far as promotion. Like, if you don't have a buzz on like social media and things of that nature, you're pretty much putting your music out in hopes that someone from maybe a bigger label or influencer or something, like a TikTok influencer or an Instagram influencer, like hopefully they'll play your song so you can get views and clicks and likes, because that's how a lot of people are making their money. But I'm still very positive about how the music is moving forward. You know, like I said, without you having to get a record deal and you can promote yourself, like, I always believe in promoting myself. Like, if you look at my car right now, I have two big signs on a boat on my car saying "Stream Mike Davis Full Circle." Like, it's, yes, still nothing like that face-to-face connection. Like, mind you can, you know, talk on Instagram and all social media, but that face-to-face connection is really, you know, really what I think sells yourself. So, but I'm still positive about how the music scene is moving forward without having those connections to labels and stuff like that. Like, that's why I'm so happy about being a part of the Beats Flows and Neo Soul, where I can come and interact and network with people such as yourself, which is a blessing. And, you know, and talk about how we can continue to move forward in the music scene, especially here in Philadelphia.
0: Yeah. So, you know, a lot has changed since 05 for a lot of reasons. And one of which is we don't have the amount of venues that we used to have. I was sharing this yesterday. let's see if I can pull it up. I was sharing it yesterday that I discovered in my research for the vignettes that you're going to hear throughout the month, called Beats, Flows, and Neo Soul. I have discovered now 123 venues that were alive in existence between 1990 and 2005. Mm-hmm. some of these are the same location, but different names. And most of them on this list no longer exist. And when I say venues, I don't just mean like a club, but I'm including restaurants that had open mics, coffee shops that had open mics, festivals like Odunde. Thank God Odunde is still around in its 51st year. They have stages. You know what I'm saying? People can perform. When you hear that there are that many venues and most of them no longer exist, what is your take on the biggest, how that affects the scene, how that affects folks like yourself being out there and having a place to cut your teeth and show people what you can do before they can stream or buy your record?
1: Yeah, I mean, it's almost like people are vying for certain spots in the limited spaces. You know what I'm saying? And, you know, Philly has, you know, you hear a lot, Philly, like, you know, is a dog eat dog or a crabs in a barrel town. Like, if you don't pull me up, I'm gonna pull you back. So when you have situations where there's not a lot of spaces or not a lot of venues, and you have all these like amazing artists that's trying to vie for spots to, you know, show what they can bring, and you don't have that, you start getting things like, I don't know if you ever seen I forget the name of it. Like, people drive around in their car singing, or they start having these pop-up shows on a porch. It's like people just get stuck. It's like, well, we don't have the space, so we got to make our space. So I guess it's not totally a bad thing, because people are starting to, you know, do what they can to make sure they're out there. But how it changed from, what's it, 123 to whatever it is now. Like, we used to be able to go to, I call it a personal chitlin circuit. I used to go to all the open mics. You know what I mean? Today's chitlin circuit. I hit the open mics. I hit the karaoke's. And for those spaces not to be around anymore, you know what I mean? You get people that, you know, they make their own way. And like I said, the porches, and they drive around the cars playing music with their own music and stuff like that. Like I said, I guess it can be a good and a bad thing to a certain extent. Yeah. You know what I mean? Like, yeah. But I just think we definitely still need more places where, because the Philly music scene is still popping. It's still popping. Mm-hmm. And we need to get our music out there.
0: Well, tell me about it, because I'm not tapped in. What does the scene look like now? Where is there to go?
1: Honestly, I've traveled to tri-state. It's like, as much as I want to stay in Philly, but like you said, there's not a lot of places there. I mean, sometimes I've been down South Street. Sometimes I go out to the Northeast. Sometimes, like, I don't want to necessarily name locations, but they're very limited spots. So it's like, if I really want to put myself out there, I can't just stay in Philly. I can promote Philly. I can go to Jersey and say, oh, I'm Mike Davis from West Philly, and this is our music. I can go to Delaware, I'm Mike Davis from West Philly, and promote Philly all day. But sometimes I have to actually get out of Philly to promote Philly.
0: Interesting. Okay. Yeah, so crazy. One thing I want to do right now, Niall, if you can cue up the next track, I want people to take a listen to another one of your songs, and I do not have access to the name of it right now. We're going to play a little bit, and then we're going to talk about the song. So if you're just tuning in, it's the Midday Break Room here on WURD. My very special guest right now is Mike Davis, who is one of our featured performers, one of our featured live performers for Beats, Flows, and Neo Soul. It's our in-person event at City Winery next Thursday. The event happens from 6:30 until 11 p.m. We have Mike Davis performing. Name will be performing. Vision, the poet, will be performing. Amun, who's another poet, will be performing. And the mic will be open. So if you want to come and sign up, see what you got going on, you can do that too. Your $30 admission gets you a little something to eat, and a little something to drink. And of course, the dance party features DJ Mike Nice, who is definitely big in the circuit back in the day and still throws amazing parties right now. So you get all of that next Thursday, including Mike Davis. So, Mike, let's check out this song so people can really understand your musical gift.

0: just a sample. The groove is serious on that. And listen. I do not big up stuff that I don't think is big up worthy. Please understand. I think you've known me a long time. I'll just smile and keep it. Keep it nice and cordial. If I don't really like it, I'll say it's for somebody.
1: Just not
0: my vibe. Right. keep on keeping on. That is my vibe. Talk about how you developed your vibe, you know, your inspiration.
1: Well, it kind of goes back with, I want to keep myself relevant in today's era, but I'm 90s, 2000s R&B through and through. So I want to, you know, like the inspirations from, like we talked about earlier, like music and Jill Scott, like that particular song, Slow Fade, is a neo soul type of vibe. And it was just based on, you know, just being with someone and having a connection. Like you can lose yourself in someone and just enjoy the moment. Like that was the whole premise behind writing that song. It's like, you know, just being with someone, you can have a good time. You don't have to worry about what's outside these doors. We can just listen to music. We can dance in the comfort of our own home and just enjoy each other's company for however long it may be. Like if you listen to the rest of the song, it doesn't necessarily have to be, you know, for a long time. It could be for that particular moment. And if it extends past that particular day or night, however long it is, then, you know, the vibe will take it there. But the premise was like, just have a good time, enjoy the person you're around, and just groove and really just live in the moment. Because that's what I think we lose right now. Also, I'm big on storytelling. Like if you listen to the album, the Full Circle album, the album is, I'm telling stories. And I think that's a lost art right now. Like people are big on the beat and a hook, and which works, because, you know, people for 30 seconds, that's all you get. You know what I'm saying? So I'm trying to, once I pull you in, I want you to hear the story and I want to take you on a journey. And that was my mindset when I wrote Slow Fade.
0: I appreciate that. I appreciate good songwriting. I agree. I love a good story in a song. I love a good story in a song. Now, granted, there is a place for stuff that don't mean too much or nothing.
1: Absolutely.
0: You know, Das FX had one of my favorite. It ain't about nothing in this song, but the beat is fly. That bum stickity bum stickity bum ha. Yeah, what are y'all talking about? It doesn't matter. It feels good. There's room for all of it. But I definitely, especially with my R&B, I love a great melody. And I love a story, something that makes me feel good, something that makes me feel like, ooh, I can play this when I'm with my boo and I don't feel skeevy. I feel nice.
1: that's part of the vibe of Full Circle. It's like you can be with your boo, you can be cleaning the house, you can be taking a bath with candles, or you can be driving down the street. Like from what I hear, a lot of people tell me, like, Mike, it's 10 songs on this album, it's 32 minutes long. They're like, Mike, once you push play from one, I don't skip one song. And that, you know, when you had albums back in the day, you get four songs on a 16 track, that's a great album almost, because you got the singles that carry it, you know. But, you know, it's been such a blessing for people to come back to me and like, Mike, I'm telling you, like, I play, you know, What About Love is number one, and go all the way to the end to I Hate Love from a movie that I starred in. They like, I didn't skip one song, and like they rode the wave with me. And that's what I want to give the audience, is just take them on a journey with me.
0: Well, you are going to take us on a journey live on the City Winery stage next Thursday. It is Word Radio's fourth annual Message in the Music series, Beats, Flows, and Neo Soul. 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Again, ticket price is $30. Add some taxes to that. $30, and you get a meal and all this good music. So make sure you get your tickets today. Mike, all the best. Tell people where they can stream or buy the album.
1: Well, I'm streaming on all platforms. You look up Mike Davis Full Circle, but on TikTok and Instagram, you can look up Mike Davis Singer and Actor. Please come check me out. Tiffany, yes. Thank you so much. I really appreciate you.
0: No problem. Thank you so much. I greatly appreciate you as well. And I'll see you on Thursday.
1: See you on Thursday.
0: All right. Take it easy. Hey, y'all, listen, don't touch that dial. 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Between 1990 and 2005, Philadelphia was a mecca for music and culture. This is the story told by the people who lived it. This is Beats, Flows, and Neo Soul. I developed five pillars that made the Philadelphia music scene between 1990 and 2005 great. The third of the five pillars are the artists and producers. One production house in particular shaped the 90s sound of Philadelphia like none other.
2: So, my name is Carvin Hagens. In between 90 and 2005, I was a rapper, and then I turned into a singer. Not a good singer, but a singer-songwriter, and ultimately producer. 1996, Jazzy Jeff's company formed the Touch of Jazz, meaning it was the six guys that were active, which was, again, myself, Ivan Barrios, Keith Tozer, Darren Henson, Vidal Davis, and Andre Harris. Later, Miss Jill Scott walked into the studio, and when she came into the studio, it was like magic, if I could see that. It was like magic. Her, Dre, and Vidal got into the A room and just began to make incredible records. And, you know, I was able to sit in on some of the writing. And then Eric Robeson was another artist that we were working with and writing with at the time.

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0: Where the party at? The party is next week at City Winery. That's where the party's at. It's called Beats, Flows, and Neo Soul. Make sure you get your tickets. It is part of our Black Music Month Message in the Music series. 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Get your tickets today. Again, $30 comes with something to eat and a lot of live performances, a panel discussion about the Philly music scene from 1990 to 2005. I promise you'll learn something on that. And then we're going to dance as DJ Mike Nice will be in the building mixing till we can. I mean, he's going to make us sweat. I just promise that. So bring your dancing shoes. Get your scrunchie, pull your hair back like we used to back in the day. You're going to need it. All right. So it is time for my next guest to have something amazing. Hopefully you heard about it. Joining me right now is the founder of Vote That Join, a Philly initiative that aims to bring 18-year-olds and other first-time voters to the polls and to advocate for youth safety, agency, and inclusion. Lorene Carey is joining us, and also Carissa Howard, who is a recent graduate of the University of Pennsylvania, where she studied English and political science. Welcome to both of you.
1: Thank you for having us.
0: Awesome. Oh, I don't think I can hear you, Miss Lorene.
2: Thank you.
0: Oh, okay, great. Yeah, I want to make sure I can hear everything you're saying. No problem. So tell us about the inspiration for starting Vote That Join.
2: Vote That Join's inspiration was actually

0: his class and make it into a class about voting, and, you know, make a website, do all the stuff you do for us, but aim it toward voting. And that was 2018.
1: Yeah. Wow. Yeah. And so much has happened since then, and there's still a large segment of the population that has a lot of apathy toward voting. What are your feelings on that, and do you see these young people who are a part of Vote That Join helping to turn the tide?
0: When we started in 2018, there were about 2,600 18-year-olds registered to vote. Since then, PA Youth Vote has been like crazily active. We've worked with them getting schools as places, high schools where you could register. 18 is a seam that goes between high school and college. Mm-hmm. And getting both those sides has been part of our mission. In 2020, I think the number was more like 7,000. So we'd more than doubled that. Yeah. If young people talk to other young people and say, you know, this is why I vote, this is what matters to me, if we make it fun and witty and thoughtful and including young people's voices, then they will reconsider. If it continues to be a hateful old white men pointing their fingers, being hateful, a lot of young people say, has nothing to do with me. No, thank you. And the same young people who will march and give money and give time and do all kinds of stuff often won't vote. I think Carissa knows a lot.
1: Yes. Yes, please, Carissa. Thank you so much, Ms. Loreen, for that. Carissa, please talk more about that point and also how you got involved with Vote That Join.
2: Yeah, absolutely. I think I've grown up and my peers have grown up in a really turbulent time politically, and it's led to a lot of frustration. And I think for a lot of my peers, and even sometimes for myself, like the desire to sort of disengage, like thinking, oh, like politics doesn't care about us and doesn't reflect us. Like, why should we engage? So part of what I love so much about Vote That Join is like pushing us to still want to amplify our voices through voting and how powerful voting and the ballot can be. So that's why I really wanted to get involved, to kind of help my peers realize that, first of all, there's so much that your vote can do, but also like voting is so important, not just in like every 4 years with presidential elections, but every single year with the different primaries that we have and with different local elections, and that your vote really matters in those types of polls too.
1: I know that your focus is 18 and first-time voters. How have you engaged any adults who are way over 18, who could have registered many, many moons ago, but still feel disengaged? Have you interacted with any of them, and what have those conversations looked like?
0: Well, I mean, people have reasons. Right? People are not disengaged for no reason. Mm-hmm. There's been, from the beginning of this country, efforts to keep people out of the political process who are not landowning, landowning men. I mean, landowning white men. That's where we started. And that strain continues through. So I don't want to say people are disengaged for no reason. People have their reasons. But if we work on 18 to 24-year-olds, which is sort of our aim, all of those people are connected to grown-ups, right? And what we have found is often young people will drag in their way over their weight in... You know, parents, grandparents, uncle, who see. I mean, one of the first student class, and this is at Penn, came in with parents was a kid whose parents had immigrated. They lived in Texas. Mm-hmm. She was very angry at them. She took the class because she was angry because they wouldn't participate. And then I asked her to do an article about a theater group that said, don't just don't something just for, oh God, just

0: act. Just act. And the idea was you're supposed to just listen. Ask them why they don't vote. And then listen. And then shut up. It's like ministry. It's like everything, you know, it's like being a professor. You ask a question and stop trying to convince people. So she asked them, and they said, we live in Texas, in the reddest area of Texas. Our two votes, because they felt, as immigrants, more progressively than their neighbors, our two votes don't make a difference, so we don't want to go and frustrate ourselves.
1: Yeah.
0: She came to me and told me the next semester that because it was so important to her, they had voted. That happens all the time.
1: Mm.
0: Yeah.
1: I love it. Well, you have something amazing coming up tomorrow, June 3rd. Vote That Joan will be putting on a performance at Art Philly Festival titled Here and Now. Please tell us a little bit about it.
0: Sure. Art Philly has been great. They helped us with the summer program last year. We've not done spoken word. I teach prose. I know prose, fiction, nonfiction, that. I haven't been a spoken word performer. I've written poetry, but not spoken it. So they gave us an opportunity. We had one. We had Enoch the poet. We had great spoken word poets. We had Matthew Palmer, who will be our MC. He's a Philadelphian. He was our his partner, James made our first rap song that had our tagline. If you would promote that John, then vote that John.
1: Nice.
0: So we worked on that last year, and then all year long we've been touching these others. We have 24 different young people involved. They will do spoken word, songs, youth poets laureate, the alums, the current one, Rashawn Dorsey.
1: Mm.
0: We've got one low vision activist who will come on and do a song. We have two, maybe three, still waiting for the email, poets from Pennsylvania School for the Deaf who will sign their spoken word. And we also have, so we have Hands Up ASL interpreters who will interpret their sign to the hearing audience, a band from AMLA, American Association of Musicians of Latin American, for Latin America.
1: Mm-hmm.
0: They're from Esperanza School. We have Franklin Learning Center band. We have a Drexel pianist who is brilliant, young guy. We have Eastern University and Temple coordinating on our social media.
1: So it's going to be fantastic, basically.
0: And one of them is somebody whom Carissa has acted as an editor for.
1: Really? Tell us about that, Carissa.
2: Yes, yeah. Hannah was a writer for a lot of the articles that are on our website, which I definitely recommend everyone read, promoting the event. And I think something that Hannah really emphasized in her articles about the event that I really admire is the theme of imagination. Being something with this event, with thinking about creativity and voting together, and just the power of imagining a better world. And I think as young people, when we're living through times that are really tough, there's so much power in both voting, but in also creatively imagining what the future could be. So I really admire Hannah for lifting that theme up.
0: And it's only with young people that you hear those things in one sentence, right?
1: Yeah. I love all of that. And I'm very curious, if you don't mind sharing, Carissa, you were going on to chase your master's in the fall. Talk about this next year for you.
2: Yes. So I'm going to the London School of Economics to get my master's in media and communication. And yeah, my dream is to come back to the U.S. and work in either journalism or political comms, because yeah, I really have hope of continuing to uplift like youth voices throughout my entire life. And I think that this master's will hopefully be a great way to start that.
1: I love that. Best of luck to you. And for those who want to know more about this very special performance, it's going to take place at the Performance Garage, 1515 Brandywine Street. What website can they go to, beautiful people?
0: I got to tell you, I can't stand it. We're sold out.
1: That's awesome.
0: I know.
1: So that means if you don't have your ticket, you're going to miss it. But hopefully they can follow what on social media so they can at least see the posts and maybe someone will stream it, right?
0: That's right. They can follow Vote That John on Instagram, also on Facebook and TikTok. And what we're going to do is post little bits live, but we're recording it and all month, every day during the Art Philly, the wonderful festival of art, all this until July, we will post one something a day, either a link to an article, a piece of a poem, a piece of a song, one a day. Please, please follow us with that. In the fall, we're hoping to do something called a huddle up. You can go to the website. You can vote that john.com, volunteer, donate $3 if you got it.
1: I love it. We wish you all the best. Thank you for this work. Make sure you follow Vote That John on social media so you can check out the performance, which is happening tomorrow. Ms. Lorene Carey and Carissa Howard, thank you both so much for joining us on the Midday Break Room today.
0: Thank you.
2: Thank you for having us.
0: Thank you.
1: All right.
0: Thank you.
1: You're very welcome. Hey, y'all, don't touch that dial. More of the Midday Break Room right after this.
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1: 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Yeah.

0: the Midday Break Room here on WURD. Songs like that just sound like springtime to me. Maybe it's just me. I don't think it's just me. I'm Tiffany Bacon. Thank you so much for being here with Super Producer Niall. And it is time to go back into time. It's our Back in the Day segment to talk about what happened on this date, June 2nd, throughout history. Well, on this date, June 2nd, 1896, inventor and electrical engineer Guglielmo Marconi applied for the patent for the radio. Super significance, considering this is our profession. And he applied for the patent on this day in 1896. And it was significant because it was one of the first practical systems for sending messages through the air without wires. Super importante. And it has been my life since I was 19. On this date in 1924, Congress enacts the Indian Citizenship Act. Listen to this. The Indian Citizenship Act of 1924, U.S. federal law that granted U.S. citizenship to all Native Americans. Just let that sentence land for a minute.
1: To grant a Native American citizenship. Like
0: the people who were here before you.
1: You can't make this stuff up. Like it's
0: you're a citizen now, even though you were here before us. I digress. That happened on this date in 1924. On this date in 1935, Babe Ruth retired from baseball. He had been considered one of the greatest players in Major League history. 1979, June 2nd, Tom Bradley, mayor of Los Angeles, signed the first U.S. gay rights bill. This is Pride Month, so remember that. We also have special segments on air for Pride Month. Listen to that as well. So that is the Back in the Day segment for today. Thank you for choosing those bits of history. Lots to talk about in that. I'm still stuck on the concept of, oh, you're welcome as a citizen to the place that was already your home.
1: Yeah, it's a very strange dynamic that people who have, you know, have built their family lineages here for, you know, years, that, you know, yeah, we came here, colonized everything, and took over everything, and now we want to grant you citizenship, even though, you know, you and your families have lived here for years and years of time. Like, it's it's really laughable when you really think about it, that, you know, that's something that actually had to take place, you know, in the early 1920s. So, but yeah, and it's, you know, even now, in today's current day and age, we see things like people's voting rights, you know, being, you know, stricken away from people, and different things put in place to make voting much more trickier than it really has to be. And yeah, it's just, you know, we look at what's going on now and we compare it to things like, you know, that, you know, the bill that was passed in 1924 is, you know, it's just very disappointing that we're having kind of a very similar instance in today's day and age, which is very disappointing. But I mean, I feel like this is what America has always been. It's unfortunately not surprising, but it's just very disappointing.
0: It is very much like this this movie I saw. I don't know what channel I was looking at. It's not an old movie, but it's not a came out last week movie. But it was about this person who took up residence in this house. This family was nice enough. This person was displaced. This family allowed them to, you know, rent space in the basement, and then the person decided they weren't paying rent anymore and literally took over the house. Took over the house to the point where the actual owners of the house had to leave.
1: Wow.
0: I said, oh, this sounds like that. That's a Hollywood modern depiction of what that is.
1: crazy.
0: This is my house. And you kicking me out of my house. Okay, let's circle back to some comments on Facebook. A lot of people are posting. Thank you so much for that. Let's go back to Miss Cynthia. Cynthia is active on the chat today. I love it, Miss Cynthia. So going back to our conversation earlier about A.J. Brown being traded to the New England Patriots, Cynthia says A.J. has been in his feelings about something. The book incident was odd, and so was him dropping the ball numerous times last season.
1: I forgot to mention that, too.
0: I was going
1: to
0: say, you didn't mention that, but yeah, that was a thing.
1: My mind, but yeah,
0: that was definitely a thing. Miss Viola is joining us, so is Malcolm. Hey, both of y'all. Miss Viola says, when we were speaking with Mike Davis, so this is from the Mike Davis segment, she said, like, the Dell still doesn't have Georgie Woods name on it. Yes, Georgie Woods. Yeah, let's talk about it. The Dell season this year sounds amazing, though. I will say that. And in relation to us playing the samples of Mike Davis's song, who is a fantastic artist, if you missed that segment, fantastic artist out of West Philadelphia, who will be performing live at our Beats, Flows, and Neo Soul event next Thursday. Ms. Viola went on to say, fantastic sample. Later on, she said, I like that. Yes. How about it? Yep. Yes to that comment. When I was just, you know, I forget exactly what comment, but I remember what you're talking about in my spirit. I just can't recall it to say. Harry says, yeah, I got to get my tickets. Yes, Harry, get your tickets for our event next Thursday. Go to wordradio.com. $30. You get something to eat. I'm in my Spike Lee bag. $30. I'm in my Spike Lee. But yeah, get in there so you can join us at City Winery next week. Here's a comment from, I think this is from our Twitch. Good morning, Word. Question. If the Native original Americans were never granted citizenship, where would the U.S. government have deported them to?
1: It's a good question.
0: But there have been reports, right, of when ICE was ramping up, there were reports of of Native Americans being rounded up and quote unquote deported, and they're like, hello, you want to give me a ride to my house down the street? Because what are you talking about?
1: That's insane. But yeah, it's just, I mean, I feel like with this current administration, they have this hyper fixation on that all immigrants, or at least the majority of immigrants, are, you know, criminals and, you know, people who just want to tear the country apart. But even though the statistics say otherwise, but I know that's a whole nother conversation we can get into. But yeah, it's just,
0: it's projection.
1: Yeah, it's just like, it's
0: projection.
1: It's almost as if they think that if we fix you know, this immigration issue is, I mean, like, I just think that they just put too much of an emphasis on illegal immigration. Like, that's the worst of the worst issues that we're facing right now in America. Like, I think we have bigger fish to fry. Like, and it's, you know, and then just going into people's homes at any time of the night and just, you know, just packing everybody up, like, in, like, there's some animals, or, you know what I'm saying? Like, it just seems very inhumane.
0: It is.
1: And
0: it is very much
1: like
0: that.
1: I mean, there's just a lot of things that this administration that they're doing that is very you know, head scratching. But you know, like I said before, like, we just really have to stick together as a community during these times, because, I mean, this is only the first year. You know, we still got three more left to go. So I guess we'll see. Like, it's really been a circus show.
0: But. And scene. So what we're going to do right now, because we really can continue this. Thank you for your comments. I see you online. Thank you so much for that. What we're going to do is take a musical break. So at 12 noon, we give you the midday mix. It is also a music appreciation. It isn't just about throwing some music on and what is this. No, it's music appreciation. And today's appreciation, we are appreciating three things. First thing we're appreciating is the work of Dexter Wanzel, who passed away, a fantastic musician, passed away on May 31st. Unfortunately, I just found out about it this morning, so we are including a mini tribute to him because he wrote a few songs on the Jacksons album, the Jacksons self-titled album when they were with Philly International. The second thing that we are celebrating is Philly International Records, 55 years in. We got to keep celebrating Gamble, Huff, Bell, the sound of Philadelphia. When you listen to this album, you will hear it. Like, we have a very distinctive sound, and you hear that throughout this album. We're also just celebrating the Jacksons, because, hey, the Michael Jackson movie has made billions of dollars at this point, okay? Billions of dollars. People are talking about Michael, his legacy, vindicating him because he ain't do nothing to them kids. Anyway, and putting his music back on the charts, even though it's so many years since he left this earth. So we are celebrating all that, but I want you to take the time to listen, because this particular album, which you're getting in the mix, are songs from that one album, the Jacksons album, Philly International Records. It was one of two that they did with Philly International Records. The other album is called Going Places. We're hearing from the self-titled Jacksons album in the mix. Really listen to the orchestration. Really listen to the song structure. Get reacquainted with this album, because it is most definitely a gem that doesn't get enough airplay. So we're going to play it today on the Midday Mix. Stick around. We'll be right back after this. It's the WURD Hot 60.
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3: I'm just as excited to talk to our next guest. 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She is the youngest daughter of legendary soul artist Donnie Hathaway. What are some of

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1: 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Like Donny Hathaway, he will take someone's song and not give it back. A Song for You is not an original Donny Hathaway song. 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
10: White people go around, it seems to me, with a very carefully suppressed terror of black people. They don't know what the black face hides. They're sure it's hiding something. What it's hiding is American history. What it's hiding is what white people know they have done and are doing. White people know one thing. They know they would not like to be black here.
2: James Baldwin is a name we will never forget in literature and civil rights. Born August 2, 1924 in Harlem, New York, Baldwin emerged as a profound voice of his generation. He fearlessly addressed the complex intersections of race, sexuality, and identity while adeptly writing about social injustices. An essayist, novelist, and playwright, Baldwin's esteemed works still hold truth and meaning today. Some of his most notable works include The Fire Next Time, a scathing critique of American racism through two letters, one addressed to America and the other to his nephew. Giovanni's Room, now considered part of the LGBTQ canon, Giovanni's Room explores a story of same-sex desire set in 1950s Paris. And Notes of a Native Son, an insightful collection of essays about race, popular culture, and more in America and Europe. Baldwin's activism was not confined to the page. He was known as a prominent civil rights and gay liberation activist who paved the way for black queer thought, writing, and art. His legacy lives on today as we celebrate the brilliance of our black LGBTQ ancestors. We wish all of our LGBTQIA listeners a month filled with joy, celebration, and pride. This Pride Month vignette was brought to you by Comcast.

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0: 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We'll be right back after this.
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1: It's getting so hot. 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
2: Between 1990 and 2005, Philadelphia was a mecca for music and culture. This is the story told by the people who lived it. This is Beats, Flows, and Neo Soul. So what was it that truly made the Philadelphia music scene unforgettable? I believe that there are five pillars to its greatness. Pillar one, the city of Philadelphia. Pillar two, the venues and promoters. Pillar three, the artists and producers. Pillar four, radio and club DJs. And pillar five, the audience. If any of these pillars lose their strength, the whole scene crumbles. Philly had an intricate circuit which discovered, developed, and displayed talent at home before sharing the final product with the world. But what was it that made Philly so creatively special?
3: My name is Stephanie Renee. I am the CEO, founder, and vibe mistress of Soul Sanctuary, and have definitely lived my life on stage as a spoken word artist and vocalist. Here in Philly, you don't get to have an off night. When people have heard you, have seen you, have designated you as somebody who's got a gift, they expect you to come right and correct every time you step on a stage. And if you don't, they will let you know. So this city is a show and prove city, and it makes the artist better. It makes people really triple down on who they want to be in the space and to tighten up how they want to present that art to the rest of the world.
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0: welcome back. This is the Midday Break Room here on WURD, Progressive Black Talk Media. Thank you so much for joining us today. So I hope you enjoyed today's mix. It was dedicated to the now late Dexter Wanzel. Also in celebration of Philly International Records, it is Black Music Month, so we are celebrating black music, and they are the architects of the sound of Philadelphia, and also to celebrate the Jacksons. If you don't have that album, I encourage you to get it. It is their self-titled album, the second of two with Philly International Records. So hopefully you enjoyed the mix today. Now it is time to welcome my next guest to the program. He is an African-American Vietnam veteran who overcame systemic racism in the military, severe PTSD, homelessness, and addiction to become a dedicated peace activist. Joining us right now is Gregory Payton, the author of the book Peace Warrior. Hello, Mr. Payton. How are you?
1: Thank you so much. Thank you for having me.
0: No problem. Thank you so much for joining us. Thank you for your service. I was a very little child when the Vietnam War was happening. If you can just share with us your transition home and your journey, as much as you can, as much as you're willing to share your journey coming back home to this point right now.
1: One of the reasons I wrote Peace Warrior was because I wanted to share my story with other people. My story started off in the projects in Jersey City. You know, I was 18 years old, going on 19, and they had the poverty draft. I don't know how many people realize that they had a draft primarily targeting young African-American males, because out of the 15 guys I hung out with, 11 of us got drafted. Mm-hmm. Out of 11 of us that got drafted, 7 of us went to Vietnam. Mm-hmm. Out of 7 that went to Vietnam, only 3 of us returned. Wow. So, you know, my experience in the military was I thought that I didn't want to go to jail. So I said, I'll just do what I'm supposed to do. And, you know, I'll make sure I'm going to survive. I'm going to come back home. But unbeknownst to me, the military put some roadblocks up. In particular, the amount of racism I faced in the military was, I had never faced that before. You know, we sort of live in isolated communities. And the bottom line was, I never was involved with this hodgepodge of people from all over the country and the ideas about what African Americans should be and what they were. It started off with a situation where we were cleaning the latrines and doing all the dirty work because we were new in Vietnam in our company. It was told to us when other people came into the company, we would switch jobs. They would do the dirty menial work and we would do, you know, office work or jeeps or something different. But when the white GIs came in, they went right into the office and did other tasks. They didn't come in and relieve us. I was a very naive young man, so I spoke out about it. And I became targeted because I was speaking out. I didn't realize that the implications of that were going to be great. It ended up with me having to go AWOL while I was in Vietnam because my life was threatened by American soldiers, you know. As a result of me going AWOL, and also I had some violent incidences, I was incarcerated in the stockade in Vietnam. And towards the end of my stay in the stockade, there was a riot in the stockade, and they burnt the whole thing down. You know, the thing was burnt down. I participated somewhat into that, but I didn't really believe at the time that people said they were going to do what they did. You know, upon me returning home from Vietnam, because I spent 14 months in Vietnam. You know, I got drafted June 22nd, 1967. I was in Vietnam for Thanksgiving dinner. You know, I didn't have no, so it wasn't nothing but cannon fodder for a lot of us. Cannon fodder meaning that we were there just to fill holes up and some to go on the front lines and, you know, lay down our lives for things that we didn't really understand. We didn't know why this war was happening. We were trying to figure out. And that's what happened. Once I was in Vietnam, I realized I had no business being there. And I began to be a vocal opponent against

0: things that were happening to me in Vietnam, and also to some of the Vietnamese people, how they were treated in these things. And like I said, I became a target. Upon coming home, I tried to put my life together and just be a normal person. I didn't realize at the time that they had a thing called post-traumatic stress disorder, which I suffered from, which meant that, like, after a week of me coming back from Vietnam, I went right to work. And my first incident at work was a guy asking me, how many Vietnamese did I kill? And he didn't call them Vietnamese, he called them gooks. And what I come to find out, because I didn't know much about racial slurs, a gook is the same thing as the N-word, you know? And the bottom line was, is that after maybe, you know, a week or so, this guy asked me that, I exploded, and I grabbed him and I told him, you know, I didn't kill anybody, but I would maybe hurt him if he continued to tell me this. That didn't go well, and I lost my job. After that, you know, one of the things that happened, and this is what happened, I left the projects in Jersey City, 1967. There were no drugs in the projects. You can find a reefer. You can find a joint in 1967. When I returned home, the whole place was flooded with drugs. My two best friends were shooting drugs. And, you know, I got involved in a drug game. And that took me to homelessness. That took me to degradation, being on the streets and stuff like that. It took me to a point where I thought I should no longer be on the planet, that I might have to take myself out. And the bottom line was, is that as I thought about this process, I heard a voice that said, why don't you try living? And I did try living. I called somebody that I knew that was not using drugs, and he was involved with a 12-step program, which I went to the VA hospital for rehabilitation. In the hospital, I met other veterans that were going through some of the same things I was going through. But also, I met some veterans that are involved in trying to denounce war and not doing war again. One in particular name was Clarence Fitch, who helped me a lot begin to understand what war was all about and why we should oppose war. As a result, I became a peace activist. I started working, you know, with other organizations denouncing war. We started going in schools, talking to students about what the real effects of war were. I would never tell a soldier or a person, not a woman or a man, not to join the military, but just understand what you're getting into. Understand when you sign that dotted line that this is what's going to happen, and the things that happened to us was relayed to them so that they would have a clear understanding of what they were getting involved with. And as a result, I began to start traveling internationally. And, you know, one of the things, I was working with the ANC, the African National Congress, at that time was banned, but I went to apartheid South Africa and worked with them. I was in Northern Ireland in Belfast with the IRA. I was in Bosnia with a lot of peace groups working in Bosnia and Croatia during the war. So I've been around the planet trying to do the same things, trying to talk about peace and justice and bringing an end to war.
1: Well, thank you for that work. What a harrowing story. I know you've seen a lot. You've been through a lot, as you have explained. And what would your best advice be to those who are about to be deployed or already in the struggle that's happening in the Middle East right now?
0: I think one of the things is that you have to really recognize what you're up against. Be very, very cognizant of the fact that, like, hey, you know, I heard there was not too long ago, several high-ranking officers told people to disobey orders. I don't know about disobeying orders, but I know that you have to be very careful about what you do and what the follow-through is. In other words, people will tell you to do some things that may not be right, and you have to understand what they are and what's right and wrong, because you do have the fact to resist something that's not right. And I think a lot of us don't realize that. And we know from past wars that people followed orders and they were the wrong orders, and they got disciplined or they got incarcerated for doing that. So I think you have to really pay attention to what's going on. You should know what the circumstances are and what's at risk.
1: Yeah. For others who are like-minded, like yourself, who want to join the movement for peace, what recommendations do you have for them?
0: Well, I always thought that, like, we need to start understanding local situations, involved with local, and then think global. You know, so I think what it is that there's local organizations in your community that are working towards trying to have a peaceful world, and you could seek them out. There's Greenpeace, there's the War Resistance League, there's War Resistance International, American Friends Service Committee. You know, so there's several different groups in Philadelphia. The headquarters is for the American Friends Service Committee is in Philadelphia, and they do a lot of work around the world about trying to change the world and bring a peaceful solution to these situations.
1: Absolutely. We thank you so much for your work. Several people are commenting on our Facebook page saying that they're glad you just made it home. And thank we you. Know that you have a story to tell. And you can read that story with his book, Peace Warrior. It's available where? Let people know.
0: It's available at all booksellers, but mainly on Amazon. You can find my book, Peace Warrior, Warriors, on Amazon. So I appreciate it if you read my journey, my story, and then pass it on to somebody, because I think that what happens is in the times we live in, people need all the inspiration and help they can get to change their life and have a better life.
1: Absolutely. Absolutely true. Mr. Gregory Payton, thank you so much for joining us today on the Midday Break Room.
0: Thank you so much for having me.
1: All right. Have a wonderful day.
0: Okay.
1: All right, y'all. Don't touch that dial. More of the Midday Break Room right after this.
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1: 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I'm Tiffany Bacon. Thank you so much for joining me today. I have Super Producer Niall with me as well. Mr. Payton's story is heart-wrenching. God bless him. Thank you for your work. I'm going to read some comments from our last segment. I know we had several people watching. Malcolm said, my late uncle did three tours in Vietnam as a Navy Korsman. Let me see if I can see that. He never talked about it much. Yeah, there are a lot of folks who came back from Vietnam that did not share a lot about what they saw and experienced. And so we just thank him for his bravery and definitely his story. Malcolm also went on to say, I'm just glad he made it home. Amen on that. Miss Phyllis said, wow, you really have a story. Thank you for sharing it. I'll give someone it'll give someone else hope. I know your book has way more to tell. Absolutely. Peace Warrior is the name of the book. He said you can get it at all bookstores, and also mentioned Amazon as a place to check that out. Miss Lily said, what an incredible journey. Absolutely. Malcolm again said, great segment, sir. Salute. And Miss Phyllis again said, yes, it was. He never gave up. Amen. So, thank you for wrapping your arms around Mr. Payton and his story. And if you are so curious, pick up his book. It is called Peace Warrior. All right, listen, I have a piece of something for you. A pair of tickets. We are giving away some tickets so you can have a live musical experience. And it's a spellbounding experience of the virtuosity of improvisation. Master of Improvisation, Hamilton de Hollander. Ooh, this sounds really nice. He reinvents the transcription of Brazilian choreo music, and it sounds like it's going to be quite intriguing. If you would love to go experience an electrifying performance rich in warmth, culture, and jazz brilliance, you can go right now if you are the third caller. Remember, you can't have won anything from us in the past 30 days. This is Brazilian jazz, vibrant music. It's happening at McCarter Theater, 7:30 p.m., Tuesday, June 9th. So that's next week. It'll be in the Matthews Theater. You get to go right now on Word. All we need is you to give us a call. 215-634-8065. It's the Hamilton de Hollander Trio happening next Tuesday at McCarter Theater, June 9th at 7:30 p.m. If you love jazz, if you love Brazilian music, if you want to go see a show on us, now's the time to call in. 215-634-8065. 8065. Please dial carefully, and a best of luck to you. It is that time of year where there's plenty to do outside, including live jazz. And the McCarter Theater is a great place to see anything. It is out in Princeton, New Jersey, 91 University Place in Princeton. You gotta go check it out. Even if you don't win right now, put that on your calendar. Like, look it up. Go to the website. See if you can get some tickets, because I promise you it's going to be a great evening. Get you some dinner and go out and enjoy the show. Speaking of enjoying shows, I want to talk about some good news. Niall and I have been talking about this for a while, that there is a reboot of a classic late 80s, early 90s series that was revolutionary. Revolutionary because it was the only show that depicted black folks in college. That show was a different world. And I've been talking about how Netflix has picked up a reboot. It follows the journey of Whitley Gilbert and Dwayne Wayne, or she's now Whitley Wayne, their child, who now goes to Hillman. The reboot has a release date, September 24th. You can see on Netflix the reboot of A Different World. I can't wait. I can't wait because, again, I don't think that show gets as much credit as it should. And Debbie Allen turned that show around, because if you ever watched the first season, if you were like me watching the first season, you were like, oh, Lisa Bonet got a new show. Yay. Her character, Denise Huxtable, she's going to be in college. This is going to be great. That first season was not it. Sorry. It just wasn't. It was not. We watched because we wanted to. We watched because we wanted to believe in it. But it was not really capturing the moment. By the time Debbie Allen took over that show, Honey, you were getting choreo out the wazoo. You were getting social commentary. They talked about everything from racism to HIV and AIDS. I mean, they went in. And I loved every minute of it. So, can't wait to see what they do with this. Netflix has a hold of it. So, put it on your calendar. September 24th is when you get to see the rebooted version of A Different World. And a lot of the original cast members are coming back, which is also inspiring. Even people who weren't on the show that long, like Jennifer Lewis, she wasn't on the series that long, but she's coming back. She's going to be there. So can't wait to check it out. Put it on your calendar. I know that Niall is on the phone right now. We may have a winner for our McCarter Theater giveaway. We are giving away two tickets for someone to go check out Hamilton de Hollander Trio next Tuesday, June 9th. Again, call us if you're trying to get those tickets, 215-634-8065. We'll find out who the winner is in a matter of minutes. This Black Music Month, y'all, I'm telling you, if you have not yet picked up your tickets for our Beats, Flows, and Neo Soul event next Thursday, let this be your reminder to go to our website right now. If you missed Mike Davis earlier today, look him up. Mike Davis is one of the performers. We're going to have an R&B performer, poetry, two folks are coming through to do poetry. We're going to have hip hop. The group Name is coming back together. They were big in Philly back then. They're all doing their own thing now. They're going to come back together to perform. We also have a panel discussion talking about the glorious time in Philadelphia between 1990 and 2005, what the music scene was like, all the people that came out of the scene that just broke the scene open for the world. We have in the panel discussion our very own Carol Riddick, John Barber, Carvin Hagens, Yamin Allworld, Stephanie Renee, and Laia St. Clair. They are going to be a part of the panel discussion at the top of the evening. So the evening begins at 6:30. We have the panel discussion. Then we get into the live performances. We're opening up the mic. So if you want to go to an open mic too, you got something you want to sing, you got a little poetry you want to do, come through. There's space for you on the stage. And then right after the open mic, we gonna groove, honey. It's gonna be a good time party. DJ Mike Nice is gonna spin for us. So it is information, it is performance, and it is a party. It's our fourth annual Message in the Music. That is the name of the series. But the event is Beats, Flows, and Neo Soul. Next Thursday, June 11th, 6:30 p.m. at City Winery downtown. Parking lot right across the street. Can't get no more convenient than that. Also close to SEPTA. You can take various SEPTA routes to get there. So make it a plan. Grab a friend. 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I think we have a winner. Now, do we have a winner for the tickets?
7: Yes, the winner of the tickets is Miss Lynetta Funches. Congratulations.
1: Yay! You are hiding now. Don't be hiding now. Okay, Miss Lynetta. He's like, oh, I'm not on camera. Nope.
7: Realize, I'm sorry. My fault.
1: It's all good. Miss Lynetta, congratulations. I think you're going to enjoy it. Brazilian jazz. What? Oh, that's going to be nice. Please let us know how the show is. And if you are not Miss Lynetta and you still want to go, you can go check out McCarter Theater's website for more details. Well, that's it. That's all we have for the show today. It was a lot of great conversation, a lot of great content, and great music. Go check out Mike Davis's album, y'all. Full Circle. Check it out. Google search him right now. Stream the music. That'll just prepare you for next week because he is performing at our Beats, Flows, and Neo Soul. So thank you to Mike Davis. Thank you to all of our guests. Thank you for your comments and for listening and watching today. I greatly appreciate it. And as always, thank you to Super Producer Niall for all that you do.
7: Appreciate you, Tiff.
1: Appreciate you back. Don't touch that dial, y'all. Al Sharpton is next. Have a peaceful, positive, and productive day. I will see you tomorrow. Bye-bye.

0: 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Please disregard all dates, times, and events given. No phone calls, please.
1: Okay? We should make the choice to push forward ranked choice voting to incentivize people to come out to vote for their choice so it does not get thrown away. I thank you for your time. I cede my time.
2: Council President, that concludes our list for public comment for today.
3: Thank you very much. This concludes today's public comment period. We will now consider the resolutions on the final passage calendar and bills on the second reading of final passage calendar. Would the clerk please read the title of resolution number 260545?
4: A resolution urging the Trump administration to remove Cuba from the list of state sponsors of terrorism and urging Congress to vote to end all economic sanctions against Cuba.
3: The chair recognizes Councilmember Nicholas O'Rourke for a motion regarding resolution number 260545.
5: Thank you, Mr. President. I move for the adoption of the resolution.
3: Have the moving property seconded. The resolution number 260545 be adopted. All those in favor of the motion will signify by saying aye. Anyone opposed?
6: Nay.
3: One nay. Councilman O'Neill. The motion carries. The resolution is adopted. Would the clerk please read the title of resolution number 260546?
4: A resolution calling on the Pennsylvania General Assembly to enact legislation that would allow local jurisdictions to adopt ranked choice voting.
3: Chair recognizes Councilmember Nicholas O'Rourke for a motion regarding resolution number 260546.
5: Thank you, Mr. President. I move for the adoption of the resolution.
3: It has been moved and properly seconded. The resolution number 260546 be adopted. All those in favor signify by saying aye. All those in favor signify by saying aye. Anyone opposed? The ayes have it. The motion. One nay. Councilmember O'Neill. The ayes have it. And the motion carries. The resolution is adopted. Will the clerk please read the title of resolution number 260548?
4: A resolution honoring the life, legacy, and distinguished service of Detective Samuel P. White Sr., who served on the first all-black detective unit, the Dick Anderson Squad, in recognition of National Police Week 2026.
3: Chair recognizes Councilwoman Cindy Bass for a motion regarding resolution number 260548.
7: Thank you, Mr. President. I move for the adoption of the resolution.
3: It has been moved and properly seconded. The resolution number 260548 be adopted. All those in favor will signify by saying aye. Anyone opposed? The ayes have it. The motion carries. The resolution is adopted. Would the clerk please read the title of bill number 260063-A?
4: An ordinance renaming and designating the properly commonly referred to as Panotti Playground, located at 31 North 22nd Street, to the Allegheny West Recreation Center in recognition of the community and neighborhood that it serves.
3: This bill had been read on two different days. The question now is, shall the bill pass finally? Chief Clerk, please call the roll.
4: Councilmember Phillips?
8: Aye.
4: Councilmember Gilmer Richardson was aye. Councilmember Gautier was aye. Councilmember Thomas?
9: Aye.
4: Councilmember Jones?
10: Aye.
4: Councilmember Lane?
11: Aye.
4: Councilmember Lasada?
12: Aye.
4: Councilmember Young?
8: Aye.
4: Councilmember Brooks?
12: Aye.
4: Councilmember Harrity?
9: Aye.
4: Councilmember O'Rourke?
9: Aye.
4: Councilmember Driscoll?
9: Aye.
4: Councilmember O'Neill?
8: Aye.
4: Councilmember Squilla?
9: Aye.
4: Councilmember Bass?
12: Aye.
4: Councilmember Ahmed was aye. Council President Johnson?
3: Aye. Ayes are 17 and nays are 0. Majority of all members having voted in the affirmative, the bill passes. Chief Clerk, please read the title of bill number 260212.
4: An ordinance to amend the Philadelphia zoning maps by changing the zoning designations of certain areas of land located within an area bounded by McKinley Street, Leonard Street, Devereaux Avenue, and Bustleton Avenue.
3: This bill has been read on two different days. The question now is, should the bill pass finally? Chief Clerk, please call the roll.
4: Councilmember Phillips?
8: Aye.
4: Councilmember Gilmer Richardson was aye. Councilmember Gautier was aye. Councilmember Thomas?
9: Aye.
4: Councilmember Jones?
10: Aye.
4: Councilmember Landau?
11: Aye.
4: Councilmember Lasada?
12: Aye.
4: Councilmember Young?
8: Aye.
4: Councilmember Brooks?
12: Aye.
4: Councilmember Harrity?
9: Aye.
4: Councilmember O'Rourke?
9: Aye.
4: Councilmember Driscoll?
9: Aye.
4: Councilmember O'Neill?
8: Aye.
4: Councilmember Squilla?
9: Aye.
4: Councilmember Bass.
8: Aye.
4: Councilmember Ahmed was aye. Council President Johnson.
3: Aye. The ayes are 17, the nays are 0. Majority of all members having voted in the affirmative, the bill passes. Chief Clerk, please read the title of bill number 260296.
4: An ordinance to approve amendments to the University of Pennsylvania Master Plan in the area bounded by Walnut Street, 36th Street, Spruce Street, 39th Street, related to the class of 1920 Commons Building at 3800 Locust Walk and the Stuart Weitzman Theater addition to the Annenberg Center for Performing Arts, ACPA, at 3680 Walnut Street.
3: This bill had been read on two different days. The question now is, shall the bill pass finally? Chief Clerk, please call the roll.
4: Councilmember Phillips.
9: Aye.
4: Councilmember Gilmer Richardson was aye. Councilmember Gauthier was aye. Councilmember Thomas.
10: Aye.
4: Councilmember Jones.
11: Aye.
4: Councilmember Landau.
12: Aye.
4: Councilmember Lasada.
12: Aye.
4: Councilmember Young.
13: Aye.
4: Councilmember Brooks.
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4: Councilmember Harrity.
10: Aye.
4: Councilmember O'Rourke.
10: Aye.
4: Councilmember Driscoll.
13: Aye.
4: Councilmember O'Neill.
13: Aye.
4: Councilmember Squilla.
10: Aye.
4: Councilmember Bass.
8: Aye.
4: Councilmember Ahmed was aye. Council President Johnson.
3: Aye. The ayes are 17, the nays are 0. Majority of all members having voted in the affirmative, the bill passes. Chief Clerk, please read the title of bill number 260297.
4: An ordinance to amend the Philadelphia zoning maps by changing the zoning designations of certain areas of land located within an area bounded by Spruce Street, 34th Street, Civic Center Boulevard, and University Avenue.
3: This bill has been read on two different days. The question now is, shall the bill pass finally? Chief Clerk, please call the roll.
4: Councilmember Phillips.
9: Aye.
4: Councilmember Gilmer Richardson was aye. Councilmember Gauthier was aye. Councilmember Thomas.
10: Aye.
4: Councilmember Jones.
11: Aye.
4: Councilmember Landau.
12: Aye.
4: Councilmember Lasada.
12: Aye.
4: Councilmember Young.
13: Aye.
4: Councilmember Brooks.
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4: Councilmember Driscoll.
13: Aye.
4: Councilmember O'Neill. Councilmember O'Neill.
13: Aye.
4: Councilmember Squilla.
13: Aye.
4: Councilmember Bass.
8: Aye.
4: Councilmember Ahmed was aye. Council President Johnson.
3: Aye. The ayes are 17. The nays are 0. Majority of all members having voting affirmative. The bill passes. Chief Clerk, please read the title of bill number 260301.
4: An ordinance to amend the Philadelphia zoning maps by changing the zoning designations of certain areas of land located within an area bounded by Milner Street, Cottman Avenue Extended, the Delaware River, Unruh Avenue Extended, Unruh Avenue, Wissanoming Street, and New State Road.
3: This bill had been read on two different days. The question now is, shall the bill pass finally? Chief Clerk, please call the roll.
4: Councilmember Phillips.
9: Aye.
4: Councilmember Gilmer Richardson was aye. Councilmember Gauthier was aye. Councilmember Thomas.
10: Aye.
4: Councilmember Jones.
11: Aye.
4: Councilmember Landau.
12: Aye.
4: Councilmember Lasada.
12: Aye.
4: Councilmember Young.
13: Aye.
4: Councilmember Brooks.
6: Aye.
4: Councilmember Harrity.
10: Aye.
4: Councilmember O'Rourke.
10: Aye.
4: Councilmember Driscoll.
13: Aye.
4: Councilmember O'Neill.
13: Aye.
4: Councilmember Squilla.
10: Aye.
4: Councilmember Bass.
8: Aye.
4: Councilmember Ahmed was aye. Council President Johnson.
3: Aye. The ayes are 17. The nays are 0. Majority of all members having voted in affirmative. The bill passes. Chief Clerk, please read the title of bill number 260302.
4: An ordinance to amend the Philadelphia zoning maps by changing the zoning designations of certain areas of land located within an area bounded by Lippincott Street, 20th Street, Toronto Street, and 22nd Street.
3: Chair recognizes Councilman Cindy Bass for a motion.
7: Thank you, Mr. President. I move for the adoption of the resolution. No. Okay.
3: Councilor, be at ease. We're going to do an amendment right now. We got you. You're welcome.
7: Mr. President, I would like to offer an amendment to bill number 260302. A copy of the amendment has been circulated to all members of council, and I move for the adoption of the amendment.
3: It has been moved and properly seconded that the amendment to bill number 260302 be adopted. All in favor signify by saying aye. Anyone opposed? The ayes have it, and the bill has been amended. This bill will be placed on the final passage calendar for our next session of council. The clerk, please read the title of bill number 260340.
4: An ordinance authorizing various encroachments in the vicinity of 323 North Broad Street, Philadelphia, PA, 19107, under certain terms and conditions.
3: This bill has been read on two different days. The question now is, shall the bill pass finally? Chief Clerk, please call the roll.
4: Councilmember Phillips.
9: Aye.
4: Councilmember Gilmer Richardson was aye. Councilmember Gauthier was aye. Councilmember Thomas.
10: Aye.
4: Councilmember Jones.
11: Aye.
4: Councilmember Landau?
8: Aye.
4: Councilmember Lasada?
9: Aye.
4: Councilmember Young?
10: Aye.
4: Councilmember Brooks?
11: Aye.
4: Councilmember Harrity?
12: Aye.
4: Councilmember O'Rourke?
12: Aye.
4: Councilmember Driscoll?
10: Aye.
4: Councilmember O'Neill?
10: Aye.
4: Councilmember Scola?
12: Aye.
4: Councilmember Bass?
9: Aye.
4: Councilmember Ahmed was aye. Council President Johnson?
3: Aye. The ayes are 17, the nays are 0. Majority of all members having voted in affirmative, the bill passes. Chief Clerk, please read the title of bill number 260379.
4: An ordinance amending section 14-500 of the Philadelphia Code entitled Overlay Zoning Districts by amending section 14-520 entitled 9th District Overlay District by making technical changes all under certain terms and conditions.
3: This bill having been read on two different days, the question now is, shall the bill pass finally? Chief Clerk, please call the roll.
4: Councilmember Phillips?
6: Aye.
4: Councilmember Gilmore Richardson was aye. Councilmember Gauthier was aye. Councilmember Thomas?
12: Aye.
4: Councilmember Jones?
12: Aye.
4: Councilmember Landau?
8: Aye.
4: Councilmember Lasada?
9: Aye.
4: Councilmember Young?
10: Aye.
4: Councilmember Brooks?
11: Aye.
4: Councilmember Harrity?
12: Aye.
4: Councilmember O'Rourke?
12: Aye.
4: Councilmember Driscoll?
10: Aye.
4: Councilmember O'Neill?
10: Aye.
4: Councilmember Scola?
12: Aye.
4: Councilmember Bass?
9: Aye.
4: Councilmember Ahmed was aye. Council President Johnson?
3: Aye. The ayes are 17, the nays are 0. Majority of all members having voted in the affirmative, the bill passes. Will the clerk please read any additional resolutions on today's calendar?
4: A privileged resolution authorizing the Philadelphia City Council Committee on Parks, Recreation, and Cultural Affairs to hold public hearings on the condition of the city's public park system, including funding, maintenance, infrastructure, staffing, safety, and opportunities to establish sustainable long-term revenue streams to support Philadelphia's parks, recreation centers, and public green spaces, introduced by Councilmember Phillips.
3: The outstanding chair of Parks and Recreation Committee, Councilmember Dr. Anthony Phillips.
13: Thank you, Council President. I proudly move for the adoption of the resolution.
3: It has been moved and properly seconded that the resolution be adopted. All those in favor will signify by saying aye.
12: Aye.
3: Anyone opposed? The ayes have it and the resolution is adopted. Chief Clerk, please call up the next resolution.
4: A privileged resolution honoring and celebrating Noel George Miles Jr., AWS, for a distinguished career as one of Philadelphia's most accomplished and civically minded painters, introduced by Councilmember Gauthier.
3: Chair recognizes Councilman Isaiah Thomas for a motion on the resolution on behalf of Councilman Jamin Gauthier.
13: Thank you, Council President. On behalf of Councilmember Gauthier, I move for the adoption of the resolution.
3: It has been moved and properly seconded that the resolution be adopted. All those in favor signify by saying aye. Anyone opposed? The ayes have it. The resolution is adopted. Chief Clerk, please call up the next resolution.
4: A privileged resolution recognizing the Mantua community in West Philadelphia as the birthplace of the Philadelphia Anti-Graffiti Network and Mural Arts Program, now known as Mural Arts Philadelphia, introduced by Councilmember Gauthier.
3: Chair recognizes Councilman Isaiah Thomas for a motion on behalf of Councilman Jamie Gauthier.
13: Thank you, Council President. On behalf of Councilmember Gauthier, I move for the adoption of the resolution.
3: It has been moved and properly seconded that the resolution be adopted. All those in favor signify by saying aye. Anyone opposed? The ayes have it. And the resolution is adopted. Chief Clerk, please read the title of the next resolution.
4: A privileged resolution honoring and recognizing the Philadelphia Federation of Teachers on the occasion of its 85th anniversary for extraordinary service, advocacy, and dedication to the students, educators, and schools of Philadelphia, introduced by Councilmember Thomas.
3: Chair recognizes the hardworking Chairman of Education, Councilmember Isaiah Thomas, for a motion.
13: Thank you, Council President. And I'd also like to thank our Chair of Labor, Councilmember Harrity, and on both of our behalves, we move for the adoption of the resolution.
3: It has been moved and properly seconded that the resolution be adopted. All those in favor signify by saying aye. Anyone opposed? The ayes have it. The resolution is adopted. Chief Clerk, please read the title of the next resolution.
4: A privileged resolution honoring Jane Golden for her 42 years of visionary leadership of Mural Arts Philadelphia, during which she championed countless murals and public art initiatives that have strengthened the cultural fabric of the city of Philadelphia, introduced by Councilmember Thomas on behalf of Council President Johnson.
3: Chair recognizes Councilman Isaiah Thomas for a motion on the resolution.
13: Thank you, Council President. If I had more energy, I'd jump up and down right now like Jane does. But we love you, Jane. Thank you for your leadership, Council President. On your behalf, I move for the adoption of the resolution.
3: It has been moved and properly seconded. With a lot of energy, the resolution is adopted. All those in favor signify by saying aye.
12: Aye.
3: Which is for Jane Golden. All those in favor signify by saying aye.
12: Aye.
3: Anyone opposed? The ayes have it. The resolution is adopted. Chief Clerk, please read the title of the next resolution, please.
4: A privileged resolution honoring and celebrating Gay Bingo, an iconic Philadelphia cultural institution and one of its most recognizable LGBTQ plus traditions and HIV fundraisers on the occasion of its 30th anniversary, introduced by Councilmember Landau.
3: Chair recognizes Councilmember Landau.
8: Thank you. I move for the adoption of the resolution.
3: It has been moved and properly seconded. The resolution is adopted. All those in favor signify by saying aye. Anyone opposed? The ayes have it. The resolution is adopted. Chief Clerk, please call up the next resolution.
4: A privileged resolution recognizing, congratulating, and honoring William Way LGBT Community Center on the occasion of its 50th anniversary for its life-changing work in the city of Philadelphia, introduced by Councilmember Landau.
3: Chair recognizes Councilmember Landau for a motion on the resolution.
8: I move for the adoption of the resolution.
3: It has been moved and properly seconded that the resolution be adopted. All those in favor signify by saying aye. Anyone opposed? The ayes have it. The resolution is adopted. Chair recognizes Councilmember Curtis Jones.
9: Thank you, Mr. President. I'd like to be excused for duties outside of City Hall and be recorded as voting on aye on all bills and resolutions.
3: Will be recorded and leave as granted. Thank you very much, sir. Chief Clerk, please read the title of the next resolution.
4: A privileged resolution recognizing and honoring the incredible work of Philly Queer Fundy in organizing and activating Philadelphia's LGBTQ plus community for direct action, mutual aid, and community safety in a beautiful display of solidarity and intersectionality in action, introduced by Councilmember Landau.
3: Chair recognizes Councilmember Landau for a motion on the resolution.
8: I proudly move for the adoption of the resolution.
3: It has been moved and properly seconded that the resolution be adopted. All those in favor signify by saying aye. Anyone opposed? The ayes have it. The resolution is adopted. Chief Clerk, please read the title of the next resolution.
4: A privileged resolution honoring and recognizing the Pride Visitor Center on its opening for being a welcoming and visionary hub that will make all LGBTQ plus Philadelphians and visitors feel seen and safe when they come to this city, introduced by Councilmember Landau.
3: Chief recognizes Councilmember Landau for a motion on the resolution.
8: I move for the adoption of the resolution.
3: Second. It has been moved and properly seconded that the resolution be adopted. All those in favor signify by saying aye. Anyone opposed? The ayes have it. And the resolution is adopted. Chief Clerk, please read the title of the next resolution.
4: A privileged resolution recognizing July 5th, 2026 as Martyrs Day in Philadelphia to honor the memory of five Philadelphians, Octavius Cato, Levi Bolden, Jacob Gordon, Moses Wright, and Isaac Chase, who were slain while attempting to exercise their right to vote after the passage of the 15th Amendment, introduced by Councilmember Landau on behalf of Council President Johnson.
3: Chair recognizes Councilmember Landau for a motion on the resolution.
8: I move for the adoption of the resolution.
3: It has been moved and properly seconded that the resolution be adopted. All those in favor signify by saying aye. Anyone opposed? The ayes have it. The resolution is adopted. Chief Clerk, please read the title of the next resolution.
4: A privileged resolution honoring and recognizing Miss Anna Jenkins on the occasion of her retirement after decades of distinguished service as an educator and school leader in the School District of Philadelphia, introduced by Councilmember Young.
3: Chair recognizes Councilmember Jeffrey J. Young for a motion and a resolution.
10: Thank you, Mr. President. I move for its adoption.
3: Second. It has been moved and properly seconded that the resolution be adopted. All those in favor will signify by saying aye. Anyone opposed? The ayes have it. The resolution is adopted. Chief Clerk, please call up the next resolution.
4: A privileged resolution congratulating Fab Youth Philly on the occasion of their 10-year anniversary and honoring a decade of visionary, dedicated, and impactful work to empower teens and improve communities, introduced by Councilmember Brooks.
3: Chair recognizes Councilmember Brooks for a motion on the resolution.
11: I move for the resolution to be adopted.
3: Second. It has been moved and properly seconded that the resolution be adopted. All those in favor signify by saying aye. Anyone opposed? The ayes have it. The resolution is adopted. Chief Clerk, please call up the next resolution.
4: A privileged resolution honoring and recognizing Captain Dana Bradley and the officers and staff of the 39th Police District for their service, community engagement, and commitment to public safety in the city of Philadelphia, introduced by Councilmember Bass.
3: Chair recognizes Councilmember Cindy Bass for a motion on the resolution.
7: Thank you, Mr. President. I move for the adoption of the resolution.
3: It has been moved and properly seconded that the resolution be adopted. All those in favor will signify by saying aye. Anyone opposed? The ayes have it. The resolution resolution is adopted. Chief Clerk, please read the title of the next resolution.
4: A privileged resolution honoring and recognizing Captain Walter Burks and the dedicated officers and staff of the 35th Philadelphia Police District for their leadership, commitment to public safety, and service to the residents of Philadelphia, introduced by Councilmember Bass.
3: Chair recognizes Councilmember Cindy Bass for a motion on the resolution.
7: Thank you, Mr. President. I move for the adoption of the resolution.
3: It has been moved and properly seconded that the resolution be adopted. All those in favor signify by saying aye. Anyone opposed? The ayes have it, and the resolution is adopted. Chief Clerk, please pull up the next resolution.
4: A privileged resolution honoring and recognizing Captain Stuart McCollum and the officers and staff of the Philadelphia Police Department's 14th District for their leadership, service, and commitment to public safety and community engagement, introduced by Councilmember Bass.
3: Chair recognizes Councilmember Cindy Bass for a motion on the resolution.
7: Thank you, Mr. President. I move for the adoption.
3: It has been moved and properly seconded that the resolution be adopted. All those in favor signify by saying aye. Anyone opposed? The ayes have it, and the resolution is adopted. Chief Clerk, please put up the next resolution.
4: A privileged resolution authorizing the Committee on Public Safety to hold hearings on implementing CPR and emergency overdose awareness for training for all city employees to strengthen emergency preparedness and situational awareness across city government, introduced by Councilmember Bass.
3: Chair recognizes Councilmember Cindy Bass for a motion on the resolution.
7: Thank you, Mr. President. I move for the adoption.
3: It has been moved and properly seconded that the resolution be adopted. All those in favor signify by saying aye. Anyone opposed? The ayes have it. The resolution is adopted. Chief Clerk, please read the title of the next resolution.
4: A privileged resolution authorizing the Committee on Public Safety to hold hearings on implementing mandatory conflict resolution and de-escalation training for all city employees, introduced by Councilmember Bass.
3: Chair recognizes Councilmember Cindy Bass for a motion on the resolution.
7: Thank you, Mr. President. I move for the adoption of the resolution.
3: It has been moved and properly seconded that the resolution be adopted. All those in favor signify by saying aye. All those in favor signify by saying aye. Anyone opposed? The ayes have it. The resolution is adopted. That's a good resolution, though. I think all city workers and council staff and even members should have conflict resolution mandatory training.
7: So absolutely.
3: Good job.
7: Thank you, Mr. President.
3: Chief Clerk, please call up the next resolution.
4: A privileged resolution recognizing and celebrating the 2026 Philippine Independence Week celebration in Philadelphia, taking place from June 6th to June 20th, introduced by Councilmember Ahmed.
3: Chair recognizes Councilmember Isaiah Thomas for a motion on behalf of Councilmember Dr. Nina Ahmed.
13: Thank you, Council President. On behalf of Councilmember Ahmed, I move for the adoption of the resolution.
3: It has been moved and properly seconded that the resolution be adopted. All those in favor, please signify by saying aye. Anybody opposed? The ayes have it, and the resolution is adopted. Chief Clerk, please call up your next resolution.
4: Council President, there are no further resolutions in my...
3: That completes our calendar for today. Where you going, Mr. Harity? Where you going? Okay, sir. All right. Any speeches on behalf of the minority? The chair recognizes Minority Leader Councilmember Kendra Brooks.
12: Thank you, Council President. Today I brought forth a resolution with Councilmember...
3: Excuse me, just for 1 second. Member Brooks, could you speak into the microphone, please? You don't mind?
12: Today, I brought forth the resolution with Councilmember Lozada to honor and celebrate Fab Youth Philly on their 10th anniversary. Fab Youth Philly encourages young people to take the lead in creating meaningful opportunities for service, development, and employment. Their initiatives include Play Captains Program, which trains and pays teenagers to lead playgroups for younger children during the summer, a youth-run thrift store called Fab Bits, a successful program that addresses the lifeguard shortage in Philadelphia by training young people to become lifeguards. These programs are not only the benefit of the young people who participate, but they benefit the entire city. And I'd like to thank Rebecca Fabiano, the founder of Fab Youth Philly, for 10 years of her vision and leadership. I'd also like to recognize my legislative director, Glenn Forrester, who is a founding member of a another organization we are celebrating today, Philly Queer Fundy. When Glenn told me that he was starting a new organization to provide immigrant defense training, raise funds to support marginalized communities, and build a culture of solidarity amongst queer folks in Philly and throwing amazing parties, I was very impressed. And since then, Philly Queer Fundy has become a political home for hundreds of queer Philadelphians. They have raised over $20,000, trained countless patrons and staff members of the neighborhood businesses on immigrant defense, and shown us all what solidarity looks like. As an organizer myself, I am thrilled to see this work advancing in our city, and I'm looking forward to seeing what Philly Queer Fundy does next. With summer being around the corner, I want to share some of my upcoming events. My office is partnering with State Rep Chris Rapp on a shredding event in Germantown on Saturday, June the 6th. I am also looking forward to a high tea and town hall event for seniors that I am co-hosting with Councilmember Anthony Phillips on Monday, June the 8th. And all of my colleagues are invited to join me on the Parkway for Disability Pride on Saturday, June the 13th. And finally, my office will be hosting the 9th annual Autism Play Date this year on Saturday, August the 8th at Smith's Memorial Playground. Thank you so much, Council President.
3: You're welcome. Speech is on the... I'm sorry. Councilman Nicholas O'Rourke.
13: Thank you, Mr. President. Today, we passed a resolution that I introduced a few weeks ago calling on the Trump administration to take Cuba off the state sponsors of terrorism list, and it urged the end of the economic sanctions on the

0: against Cuba since the capture of Venezuela's Nicolas Maduro as part of the trumped up Monroe Doctrine, or Donroe Doctrine, as he calls it, designs for stricter control over the hemisphere. Many will remember that before President Obama worked to open up a better relationship between our nations, it was Jesse Jackson, the late now Jesse Jackson, who actually reached across that divide, another example of that international power, soft power that he exercised. Preceding that, some will know that the towering leaders like now deceased President Nelson Mandela, never forget the role Cubans played in the South African liberation struggle, the Cubans who paid with their lives for Africans to be free. Even further back, there are the iconic images of Fidel Castro's visit to Harlem with Malcolm X, where he and his delegation formed real, surprisingly lasting relationships with that community. My preferred black leaders of the last century never let go of a robust, unflinching internationalism. And those leaders always seem to be excited and inspired by the audacity of the Cuban people to defy the giant in their backyard, the big old USA. And I have to say that it's inspired me as well. I'm not going to insist on how you feel about Cuba. I know that there are mixed feelings, and understandably so, but I earnestly suggest that everyone learn about the nation beyond what this president or any president really has to say about the island and its people. Consider the injustice of possible military action against Cuba, and then make your voice heard. Lastly, to the listening public, especially those seniors west of the Schuylkill, I want to invite you to my office's first senior resource fair. I'm excited to be joining forces with Philadelphia Corporation for Aging this Saturday to fellowship with the backbone of our communities, the seniors who have given so much of themselves to our city over time. We'll have workshops with the Register of Wills and others, yoga, we'll have chair aerobics, we'll have a grocery giveaway, so much more. So please come out, come one, come all. We'll be at the Firehouse Active Adult Center at 54th and Haverford, starting at 10 a.m. sharp, sort of like council does, 10 a.m. sharp. I also want to shout out my colleague, in her absence, Majority Leader Gilmer Richardson, who will be serving seniors through her own fair on Friday up at the Northeast Older Adult Center. Philly, there's no shortage of opportunities to connect with your representatives. We are doing the work, even as we slip into the summertime. But once again, this Saturday, 54th and Haverford, 10 a.m., join us for a senior resource fair. Be there. Yeah, be there. Thank you so much, Mr. President.
1: Thank you very much. Chair recognizes speeches on behalf of the majority, Councilwoman Cindy Bass.
2: Thank you, Mr. President. You know, we know that public safety is not just about enforcement. There's so much more that goes with public safety. It's about prevention and preparedness, communication, and care for one another. And that is why today I was proud to introduce and support and get support for our hearings to the Committee on Public Safety to examine mandatory conflict resolution training and de-escalation training for all city employees. And Mr. President, if you remember, last summer we introduced a program at playgrounds and rec centers in the 8th District calling it Playing It Safe in the 8th. And that was all about conflict resolution and de-escalating tensions before something jumped off in our recreation centers. And so we would like to, based on how successful that was last summer with bringing trusted messengers out to our rec centers and having them resolve conflict among young people, particularly among young people, we thought that this was something that the entire city could benefit from with a proper de-escalation training given through the City of Philadelphia to city employees. So we're really excited about the possibilities and are going to be doing some work on that this summer as well in the 8th Council District. So it's very exciting. We should not assume that people are naturally equipped with the skills to be able to de-escalate a situation. We also have seen, a situation where someone may be well-meaning, but may end up adding lighter fluid to a flame instead of water, and things getting out of control very, very quickly. And so every

0: interaction between government and the public matters, whether someone works at a recreation center, a library, a city office, and sanitation, parks and rec, public safety. Employees deserve the tools to manage conflicts calmly, communicate effectively, and reduce unnecessary escalation. These trainings can strengthen workplace culture, improve security and service delivery, reduce violence, and help create a healthier and more respectful city for both workers and residents. And in addition, we're also calling for hearings on CPR and emergency overdose awareness training for city employees, because we know that immediate action can save lives before first responders actually arrive. And when we were working on this bill, what came to mind was a lobbyist who I haven't seen down here in a minute, but he used to be a regular. I won't call his name out because I haven't spoken to him. But I remember him telling me his story, that he was actually in a movie theater and had a heart attack. And he said the only thing that saved his life was that there was a nurse sitting in the row in front of him who knew how to do CPR. And so it made me wonder, what if any one of us was in the movie theater and was either the person having the heart attack or the person sitting in front of them? Would we know what to do? And would we be able to be helpful? And so we think it makes sense to have this sort of training offered occasionally for all city employees, if we do it once a year, once every 2 years, you know, but something of that sort, so that people have the skill set to be able to be helpful in case there's not a nurse sitting right in front of you. And also, I wanted to finally acknowledge the importance of the Own a Judge legislation, which is before council, and by formally designating May 21st as Own a Judge Day, the city of Philadelphia will forever honor the courage and resistance of Own a Judge, who escaped enslavement while living in our city and fought for her freedom against impossible odds. We did a resolution last session, but this bill will immortalize the holiday every single year, ensuring future generations continue to learn her story and reflect on both the painful truths and enduring resilience that shaped our nation's history. One other thing I just wanted to bring to everyone's attention, which I just read about today, was awareness around the state fight for animal rights and welfare, which is going to be done through House Bill 1816, if passed, which is called Victoria's Law. This bill was introduced by Representative Janine McNeil, and it represents an important step forward for animal welfare, consumer protection, and humane breeding practices across Pennsylvania. Victoria's Law is named after a German Shepherd who was rescued from a Pennsylvania puppy mill after producing after nearly a decade of suffering and producing more than 150 puppies while living with a serious medical condition caused by irresponsible commercial breeding practices. Her story is heartbreaking, but also a call to action. This legislation will prohibit the sale of commercially bred dogs, cats, and rabbits in pet stores, helping to reduce the demand for animals raised in inhumane puppy and kitten mills. At the same time, it promotes partnerships with shelters, rescues, and responsible breeders who prioritize animal health and ethical care. And I want to thank Representative McNeil for her leadership on this issue. And as you remember, we introduced a few sessions ago, and this body passed unanimously our backyard breeding bill to also cut down on irresponsible breeding happening here in the city of Philadelphia. So a lot of really good things happening, Mr. President, and I just really want to say thank you to my colleagues for all of their support. And one last thing is a big thank you to Captains Burks, Dana Bradley, and Captain Stuart McCollum of the 35th, 39th, and 14th Police Districts. We thank them for their service. We work very closely, myself, and I know Councilman Phillips works very closely with the 35th and the 39th, the 35th and the 14th as well. They do an outstanding job, and we just really wanted to give them their flowers. So thank you, Mr. President.
1: Thank you very much. Councilmember Dr. Anthony Phillips, then Councilman Rulandow, and then Jeffrey J. Young.
2: I just wanted to be very brief. I just wanted to say, you know, congratulations. Last week we weren't in session, and I just want to say congratulations to our returning state senators and state representatives, and also congratulations to our newly minted congressperson, because there won't be an opponent in November, and State Representative Chris Rabb. And we are all working together to make Philadelphia better, and I just think it's really important that when elections pass, it's important for us to think about what are people saying and what do we need to do to work together after an election to ensure that whatever agenda was pushed forward on that day, that we actually listen to it and we work together. So I think it's important for us to just think more closely about how can we find ways to take moments like Tuesday's election, as opposed to say, oh man, we didn't get this, we didn't lose, we lost it. No, sometimes it's not a loss. Sometimes it's actually a victory for all of us to be able to think about what's next on how we can move Philadelphia forward. So I think it's important to acknowledge that. So thanks a lot, Council President.
1: Thank you very much, Chair. Recognize Councilman Rulando.
3: Thank you, Council President. Today, ahead of Pride Month, I introduced several resolutions honoring and uplifting the queer leaders, organizations, and trailblazers who are helping create a continued legacy of queer excellence here in Philly. Stay tuned for even more, as I have a presentation here in City Council session on June 11th, celebrating the awesome contributions of these leaders and more throughout our city's LGBTQ+ community. As we kick off the summer and the 250th is underway, it's more vital than ever that we let our new visitors know that the city of brotherly love, sisterly affection, and sibling solidarity is here, queer, and welcoming to all, regardless of who they're rooting for in the World Cup. I'd also like to let everyone know that next weekend, my office will be hosting an LGBTQ+ resource fair for Philadelphians from across the city at St. Luke's Church of the Epiphany in the neighborhood. A lot of wonderful opportunities and resources there, and I encourage everyone from colleagues to constituents to join. And finally, thank you, Council President, for the opportunity to co-sponsor with Councilmember Nina Ahmed your Quality of Life Town Hall tour that you've been doing throughout the city. The next one that we are doing is Tuesday at 22nd, the church at the 22nd in Bainbridge. It's Tuesday at 6 p.m. at the Church of the Lord Jesus Christ of the Apostolic. All right.
1: That's okay. Apostolic faith.
3: Give this one to your only Jewish member. Thank you. Apostolic faith, whatever.
1: We love everybody.
3: Anyway, thank you. I hope to see you all there Tuesday, 6 p.m., 22nd in Bainbridge. Thank you.
1: Thank you, Member Landau. Councilman Jeffrey J. Young.
4: Thank you, Mr. President. Today, I want to thank my colleagues for passing a resolution honoring Principal Anna Jenkins of Adair Elementary School. I'm proud to honor her for her years of dedicated service and unwavering commitment to the young people and families of Philadelphia. Principal Jenkins has been more than an educator, but a steady leader, a mentor, and community pillar in Fishtown. Her impact will be felt for generations through the lives she's helped shape. So much so that every eighth grader at Adair, which is a neighborhood catchment school, got into their first choice for high school. Every single eighth grader. So on behalf of City Council and our community, we want to thank Principal Jenkins for her leadership, compassion, and service. And we wish her a joyful and well-deserved retirement. As a reminder to residents in the Lemon Hill area, so residents in Strawberry Mansion, the Southern Portion, Fairmount, Brewerytown, Spring Garden, our office and Councilman Jones also wants to remind you that Philadelphia Parking Authority is hosting a series of upcoming parking permit pop-up events to help neighbors prepare for the temporary parking changes during the FIFA Fan Fest festival period. These pop-ups are an opportunity for residents to apply for their free temporary residential permit parking, ask questions directly to PPA representatives, and get assistance with their documents, their visitors' passes, enforcement concerns, and the overall process right in their own neighborhoods. So today at Eastern State Penitentiary at the Farmers Market on 22nd Street from 3 p.m. to 7 p.m., Park Authority representatives will be there. And also at the City School for the Fairmount Civic Association meeting tonight from 7 p.m. to 8:30 p.m., Park Authority representatives will be there. Next week, June 2nd at Vaux Big Picture High School from 4 p.m. to 5:50 p.m., Park Authority representatives will be there. And also at our town hall that we're hosting next week at Prince of Peace Church from 6 p.m. to 8 p.m. on June 4th, Park Authority representatives will be there to help you on the spot. This Saturday, May 30th, our office is proud to host our first All About Youth Mental Health Awareness Conference at the Martin Luther King Jr. Recreation Center at 22nd and Cecil B. Moore. This is about creating a safe space and uplifting and empowering young people ages 12 to 18 to focus on healing, self-expression, and community. Young people will participate in interactive workshops centered around breathwork and designed to encourage wellness, confidence, and healthy emotional expression in a supportive environment. There was a statistic, there was a study done by doctors at University of Penn that said 1 in 8 black boys at age 14 will be shot or be killed before they reach 25. 1 in 8 black 14-year-old males in this city. And their study found that the first thing they talked about to reducing this was youth engagement. And so that's what we are focusing on with this conference and other things we've done throughout the 5th Council District is youth engagement to reduce these levels of gun violence that still plagues our community and the young people in our city. So as we continue to recognize Mental Health Awareness Month, this conference is a reminder that investing in youth mental health means showing up for our young people, showing them that they are seen, supported, and valued, and that they are never alone. So no registration is required. We encourage families and organizations from across the city to join us for this important day of healing and empowerment. We do ask that if you are bringing young people, that you stay with the young people throughout the day for the conference. Also at the Martin Luther King Recreation Center, there is a survey going around. We have invested money to restore the playground at Martin Luther King Rec Center. So we have a survey. We want your input to see how this new playground should be designed. On Thursday, June 4th, our office is proud to host an upcoming housing resource workshop from 6 to 8 p.m. at Prince of Peace Baptist Church. That's at 32nd and Berks. Bringing together housing agencies, organizations, and service providers directly to the community to connect residents with those critical resources. We have invited representatives from PHDC, Turnkey, PICO, the Water Department, LNI, OPA, and Parking Authority, and others will be available to answer questions, provide guidance, and help residents navigate housing utility, property, and neighborhood concerns. As housing affordability and neighborhood stability continue to impact families across Philadelphia, our office remains committed to making government more accessible, responsive, and community-centered by ensuring residents can get real information, real assistance, and real support all in one place. Yesterday, we celebrated the completion of Triangle Square Park, which turned and transformed a broken and often hazardous traffic island into a beautiful green space at 24th and Green. So I want to thank the residents of the Philadelphian who supported this project. This was a true public-private partnership. Those residents put their own dollars in to ensure that this space gets transformed. I want to thank the Streets Department for ensuring that this work has gotten completed on time. And I want to take this as a model to use throughout our council district to work with communities to beautify eyesores of spaces in our community. I want to acknowledge Councilmember O'Rourke for his resolution on Cuba. In March of 2015, I had the opportunity to visit Cuba, where I participated in a program with some law students from my law school, Rutgers School of Law at Newark, and my professor, Charles Affont, where I received a certificate in the Cuban legal system from the National Union of Cuban Jurists. And while in Cuba, I really learned about why their conditions exist on the ground. And it's a lot of propaganda that we hear in America, that we were taught here in America, on what Cuba is. But when you go there and you talk to the people on the ground, it's our fault that Cuba is the way that it is, to be quite honest, right? And so I really want us to think about doing our own research, as Councilmember O'Rourke suggested, to really see why things are how they are. I mean, America is an imperialist country, right? So we have to understand and recognize that. And, you know, how ironic, while I was on a Cuban beach, I was reading To Die for the People, the writings of Huey P. Newton, right? So just let that sink in, and to understand, you know, why I'll say this, the American empire has such a bad rep across the world, right? We have to really look inward and look at our own political system and our own structures and our own leadership to see why other countries, other nations, other third world countries have the problems and issues that they face, because they just will not allow America to come in and dictate their own policy. We need to have countries to be free, to choose how they want to be governed, to choose their economic system, to choose what freedom looks like for them. And last but not least, Mr. President, this past weekend, my wife and I celebrated our anniversary. So I just want to say happy anniversary.
1: Congratulations.
4: I'll see you soon. Thank you.
1: I think I said congratulations while you were saying it. So let me hear you say it again so the missus can hear you. Go ahead.
4: Yes, my wife and I celebrate our anniversary this weekend. So I want to say happy anniversary, babe, and I'll see you soon.
1: As there are no more speeches, the chair recognizes Councilmember Isaiah Thomas for a motion to adjourn.
5: Thank you, Council President. I move that Council stands adjourned until Thursday, June 4th, 2026 at 10 a.m.
1: Second. It has been moved and properly seconded that the Council stand adjourned until Thursday, June the 4th, 2026 at 10 a.m. All in favor will signify by saying aye.
6: Aye.
1: Anyone opposed, the ayes have it. The motion carries. Thank you all very much, and especially Councilmember Jim Harrity. See y'all next Thursday.
7: And that's it for this week's edition of Philadelphia City Council. We'll be back on next Thursday at 10 a.m. for more of your chance to see how your government works. Please stay tuned for Keeping It Real with the Reverend Al Sharpton. I'm Denise Clay Murray, and we will see you next week.
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9: They lie about the economy. What company is going to hire these people knowing that they're going to sit back and lie like that? And I can't wait until a lot of them go in front of Congress and explain themselves. When it comes to E. Jean Carroll, everybody knows this is payback. And I'm sure, I think I was watching Nicole yesterday, and she was saying, well, someone was saying that one of her guests, it's not going anywhere. You know, Trump had to pay up about $90 million. It's not going anywhere because these judges know that it's a witch hunt. You know, and thank God for these judges. You know, there's a lot of them that's not backing Trump. So, you know, we got a lot to be thankful there. And I don't know, Rev. It's just and in some cases, I don't even blame Trump. Trump's going to be Trump, and you know it. It's these sycophants that's allowing it to happen, and I don't think we've talked enough about them. I mean, everybody's talking about how bad Trump is, but the people who's letting him get away with it, I don't think they're being put on Front Street as much as they should. But we'll be watching you Saturday and Sunday. You're like the wrap-up. you know, everything that goes on during the week, you like wrap it up in the one big box.
6: I try my best. Thank you for that. Let's take a break. Be right back. Keeping it real.
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1: It's Sybil Wilkes with what we need to know. With the war in Iran now 3 months old, President Trump is making it clear no nation has the right to control the Strait of Hormuz. During a cabinet meeting Wednesday, he dismissed reports that a proposed peace deal would give Iran and Oman joint control over the vital waterway. The president insisted it's an international channel, adding that America will watch over it. He issued a blunt warning to our longtime ally, stating Oman must cooperate or face military action.
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0: Good morning. Good morning. Good morning. Good morning. Welcome, Soulful Sunrisers, on this Friday, June 5th, to Progressive Black Talk Media. This is Soulful Sunrise. I am Karen Taylor Bass. My producer is Fahim, and we are here to close out the work week with Soulful Sunrise. It is going to be a beautiful day. It's going to be a warm day. So excited because our theme today is strong mind, strong body, strong future. The word of the day is prevention. Prevention. Think about that. Ways and things you do to prevent something from happening. At least you attempt to. Preventing a fire, preventing, I don't know, a mishap. The action, prevention is defined as the action of stopping something before it happens. Prevention is one of the greatest forms of self-love and self-respect. And I think the question I was thinking today is, what is one thing that you, Soulful Sunrisers, can start doing today to invest in your future health? Our guest today is Eric Fitman Brown, talking about prevention, ways that exercise and other modalities help to bolster, especially our Black males, because we're going to focus on them today and moving forward a lot next week. And I was thinking yesterday, I wasn't on because, prevention, the reason why prevention, we had at the schools that I do fitness, yoga, and physical health, we had prevention. We had field day on Monday and Tuesday, Monday and Wednesday. And Wednesday, it was so amazing. But as I was helping for setup, I hit my knee on a metal chair, the knee bone. If you ever hit your knee bone, you know what that's like. I honestly have never hit it before. And if I did, not at 59. So it was tight. It started to swell. It's better today. It's not 100% yet, but the swelling's going down. I could have more mobility today. Yesterday morning when I got up for the show, I couldn't make it up the steps to get to the show. So I was like, oop, that's not going to work. Prevention. Knowing that it wasn't going to be the best day, I stopped myself from coming up the steps and iced it. I, you know, made certain that I massaged it, iced it, but I also, you know, put it up a little bit and just let it just be. Sometimes you have to do that, right? Rest, prevention. So on our Fit Friday, we're talking about ways that we can take care of something before it gets worse. And with the weekend knocking, who has plans to work out, go outside? Because I'm often remember the quote, your health is not an expense, it's an investment. Let me say that again. Your health is never an expense. It is an investment. So before I say hello to my producer, I want you to sit nice and tall today. And I want you to close your eyes if you're able to. And place your hands right on your knee and massage them. Massage your knees in a circle, right? For 5, 4, 3, 2, 1. Reverse. Closing your eyes if you're able to. 1, 2, 3, 4, 5. Now take a nice slow breath in through the nose. 1, 2, 3, 4, 5. Hold the breath. Now slowly exhale through the lips. 1, 2, 3, 4, 5. I want you to breathe in strength. Hold the breath. And exhale stress. Breathe in gratitude. Hold. And exhale worry. Today we honor the body that carries us, the heart that sustains us, and the spirit that guides us. So just repeat, I choose habits that honor my future. I am committed to becoming my healthiest self. Inhale your arms up, lifting, lifting. Feel the fingertips touch the ceiling this morning as you lengthen your spine some more. And when I count to four, just drop the arms and let go. 1, 2, 3, 4. Ah, waking up that body. Just stretch side to side by twisting. 4, 3, 2. two, one. And just loosen your neck with a little circle here. Four, three, two, one. Reverse. One, two, three, four. Fingertips here. Open the palms as wide as you can. The hands. Stretch out the fingers. Now close tight. Now tighten the toes. Now tighten the belly. Now tighten the face. And exhale, slowly release. Ah, that is one of my favorite stretches in the morning, just to open up the body. And then I want you to lift your legs. Lift them if you're able to, stretch out the body and flex the toes. So now they're pointing towards you. Just feel that beautiful stretch. You also feel it in the back of your leg, the creases here as you wake up the body. Let it go. Exhale. Slowly bring the legs down, engaging the navel. Relax. Slowly bring the legs back up and point the toes now. Now they're away from you. Bring the arms up. Feel your body levitate here as you just rise in the chair. Slowly bring the toes to touch the floor and bring the arms into a T. Palms up to receive. Bring the soles of the feet down. Relax the shoulders and bring one arm up, one arm down. Exhale. Come back to center. Both arms into a T. Opposite arm. And bring it back up. Make a fist. Open. Make a fist. Open wider the arms. Make a fist. Open wider. Heart opener right there. All right. We're going to stand soon. It's going to take me a bit to stand with my knee hurting, but we're going to do that. Before we do, just push your chair back. Rotate your ankles here. I like to write my first name when I rotate my ankles. So just rotate your ankles. Or write your name, whatever feels good. You'll feel this beautiful opening and stretch. Place the leg down, next leg up, and just rotate your ankles in one direction and the opposite direction. And bring it down. Bring both feet up and down. All right, getting that blood flowing. Now make a fist, and in the chair that you're in, you're only going to move the top part of your body, the torso. Lean forward and just as if you are in a marathon. Go for 10, 9, 8. Engage your belly. 7, 6, 5, 4, 3, 2, 1. All right. Think of your word of the day, Soulful Sunrisers. What are you feeling? What are you representing? Motion creates energy. Hey, Fahim, good morning. Happy Friday.
1: Hey, good morning. Happy Friday.
0: What's going on?
1: Just getting ready for the busy weekend.
0: Busy weekend. What you got going on?
1: Well, this weekend is Amber's birthday, so
0: okay.
1: got to run back everything we did last weekend.
0: Okay. So busy, right?
1: Right.
0: Busy. Are you DJing this weekend?
1: I am at a right. It's a family event, but on Saturday.
0: Okay. Cool. Well, tonight the Knicks play the Spurs. So excited about that. We were thinking about going in for the game today, but then I have a retreat tomorrow. So I was like, shouldn't do that. But looking forward to that, to see how the Spurs respond. You know, I'm Knicks all 10 toes in. But the first game was incredible game. I don't know if you guys are watching it. You don't have to be a fan of either team, but just seeing competitive sports, just competing on your screen, is so exciting. They want it so badly, and I love that. This is not a cakewalk for anyone. It's anyone's game to win. So I'm excited about that. And busy weekend for me too. I have the retreat tomorrow. I have Teen Shop event on Sunday. So just really looking forward to so many different things. And it's going to be 90 plus again tomorrow. So part of it when I come back is getting in the pool, because it's going to be a beautiful day. Next week, Thursday, Soulful Sunrisers, we have our City Winery event, our Beats Flow Beats Neo Soul, Beats Flow Neo Soul at City Winery, curated and hosted by Tiffany Bacon. That is Thursday, June 11th from 6:30 to 11 p.m., I believe. I need to check the script on that one. But the admission cost does include food, and it includes a panel with Carol Riddick, Carvin Hagens, Stephanie Renee, so many folks from the Philadelphia Neo Soul scene, right, are going to be there. There's open mic if you want to say a few verse, spit a few verse. There is DJ Mike Nice. It is a party. It's going to just be fun. You know, this is literally, I feel like this summer is going to be so amazing. So many events happening, but I feel like we're just going to be in a healthier state of mind and space to get it going. And Miss Cynthia is kicking it off today. So Fahim, I never asked you, what is your word of the day? So let's talk about that. Mine is prevention today. What is your word?
1: My word is refresh.
0: Woo! I love that word, refresh. Cynthia, Miss Cynthia, how are you? This is early for you. She says, rise and shine, Soulful Sunrisers. Perseverance, persevere is my word today. Yes, love that word. Perseverance, prevention, refresh. Soulful Sunrisers, put in the chat your word of the day. Our guest today is Fitman Fademan, Eric Fitman Brown. You know, on Friday, when the first Friday of the month when he comes on, we normally talk about things we can do, our wellness as it relates to moving our bodies, calories, and all this stuff. But I think today we're going to talk about something a little deeper for our Friday check-in. We're talking about Black men's health, why so many men wait until it's too late. That you could read that many ways, but we're going to tap into that this today after our break. Just tapping into prevention. Like, why not waiting? Just get to it. Do what you can. And then that's like, for me, when I think of do what you can, start easy. Drink a glass of water. Have a hot cup of tea with lemon. Take a walk. Schedule an appointment. Get the rest. Choose prevention, what that looks like you. But it's also Friday, right? So we didn't play our Friday music yet. Fahim, what do you have? And where's our Soulful Sunrisers this morning in the chat? I don't see you guys blowing up the chat. You think I wasn't going to come on today? I'm on. I want to hear from you. What's your word of the day? Fahim, where's our Friday music? Please. Johnny Kemp.
2: Yeah.
0: All right, Sir Sanders Bailey. She says, great Friday. Beautiful blouse, Karen. Thank you. Her word is celebrate. What? Here we go. Let's celebrate Friday. Yes. I'm going to see if I can get up now. Hold on 1 second with the accident on my knee. Hold on. Woo. All right. Move your body. If you can stand, stand with me. I'm going to walk it out slowly. Right here. Walk in one direction. Right here. Face the front. Come on backwards. Open the back of your body. Take your time as I am this morning. My knee is not back yet. Just move your body. If you move, it's so amazing. Even if you're on a slower rhythm, right? I'm going to open up a little bit and not even lunge. I'm not ready for that yet. I'm just going to bend halfway, come back up. Good morning, Sis Claire. She says dedication is her word. Bend and come back up. Hold. Engage navel to spine. And rise. Mr. Steven says, good morning, Soulful Sunrisers, word, and Karen, family. Dedicated we have as a word. Sir Sanders Bailey says, my favorite of all time, the Royal Purple One's birthday. Yes, we got to play something for Prince. You got that right. You're a Prince fan? Sir Sanders Bailey, we vibrate. We are on the same vibe all the time. Yes, Prince Nelson Rogers this weekend. It's the debate. Prince versus Michael Jackson. Always, always, always. That would be a great show. Prince versus Michael Jackson. I don't know who the real winner would be because they're both amazing. I don't know, because I think often about myself loving both of them, Prince and Michael Jackson. Like, I had Michael Jackson on my walls growing up, Black Michael Jackson. I didn't really have the other Michael Jackson, but I did have Black Michael Jackson. I think I stopped having the poster up until You know which one I have? You know the wanna be starting something poster? The Jerry Curl was just still a Jerry Curl, and he had a black bomb, a rustic looking bomber brown jacket, and that one, and he had a little like little curl in the front. That's the Michael Jackson that I have on my, I used to have on my wall. That one, Wanna Be Starting Something, because that was the album promo for that. I remember back in the days, and I was still in high school. I have that on my wall. I had Prince buttons, though, like Prince buttons galore. I had Purple Rain. I had him on the motorcycle. I had Purple Rain, the album cover. Just Prince. Prince, Prince, Prince. I think for concerts, performances, they both are 10, but completely different kind of shows. Like with Michael Jackson, you're going to be entertained in the sense of dancing and movement. Prince wasn't that kind of artist, but when he was on the stage and he played that guitar, or he was on the drums, or he was just singing, or he was just on his knees and dancing, flipping up and down, hurt his knees too, right? That was like, whoa. And he was so risque. So that side of you he brought out. Love, love, love. Can't go wrong. Can't go wrong with either one. Fahim, we're going to have to get a Prince song. Like, I'm getting Prince all over again. Sir Sanders Bailey says, oh my God, I was one of his biggest fans. Listen, you could count all of us billions of people in there. Miss Phyllis says, good morning, Karen, Fahim, Word, family, everyone. A blessed and safe, happy day and weekend. Yes. And Miss Phyllis says, her word is confidence. Dance. You got to have confidence. No matter what is happening, you talk about prevention. Confidence is one of those words that I don't know, when I say I'm confident, it just permeates through my body. I feel my spine gets taller. It lengthens. My shoulders drop. I just focus right between the third eye, how I want to project, and I go for it. It doesn't mean I'm confident all the time, but you know, practice makes perfect. And the more you practice something, you honestly begin to eat it, to believe it. It comes out of your pores because this is your mantra. Like, wait a minute, I am the best one. I am the only one. You begin to believe that. And that's what I think confidence really is. Miss Phyllis says, Karen, I hope your knee gets better. It will. You know, the funny thing is prevention. They told me on Wednesday, one of the teachers said, don't lift that chair. But you know what? This is my lesson to myself. Stop. Stop. I could have prevented this. And I did not. I thought I could do it. And here I go. So reminder, stop. Movement. Yeah, I'm not doing too much movement. Yesterday I did a workout, but I did it in a chair. Miss Shirley, good morning. And Mr. Steven, I think it says reciprocity. Oh, if we could get some reciprocity, I would love that. I love that word from Lauryn Hill, the miseducation of reciprocity in one of the songs. Yes, reciprocity is the foundation of any lasting relation. It is. It's a partnership, right? It's the yin and the yang. It's the karma. And Fahim says, song for song, Michael Jackson, Dog Walks Prince. Come on now. See, Fahim, why we have to take it there? Really?
1: It's
0: really?
1: True. I'm sorry. It's
0: why
1: true.
0: You say that? It's come true. On. Like, why can't we love them both and celebrate them both?
1: I do love Prince. Prince is a musical genius. But I'm just saying, song for song, is no real comparison as far as like their songs. Like, I understand, like with Prince, you can go into like songs that he wrote and things like that for other people, but just their songs that they made themselves.
0: I disagree.
1: No comparison.
0: I disagree.
1: Because when you think about it, most people that when you bring up Prince, they're a fan of like four or five songs.
0: No way. Michael no Jackson, way. Then you're not. But yep. They're not Prince
1: they're gonna,
0: fans.
1: They're going to mention When nope. Doves Cry.
0: Nope.
1: They're going to mention Adore.
0: Oh my
1: mention,
0: God.
1: They're going to mention Wanna Be Your Lover. 99.
0: No, they're
1: Rain.
0: Not Prince
1: then
0: fans.
1: Then they start
0: they're not.
1: Off. Michael Jackson, I can easily name 20 songs.
0: Oh my goodness. They're not Prince fans. You are so off on that. Prince fans, shut it down. That is not true.
1: It
0: see, those are fly-by-night Prince fans. In order for you to be a Prince fan, yes, there are covers that he did, he wrote and produced for many people. But when you think about like Adore, right? Wherever you are in the world and you hear Adore, you stop whatever you're doing. You have to also remember, Prince did a lot of songs that were X-rated, and you couldn't play that on the radio. You're not ready for Prince versus Michael Jackson. This is Soulful Sunrise. The best way to get your morning up in the morning and just have a discussion about Prince versus Michael Jackson, the words of the day, just so many things. We're going to be right back with Eric Fitman Brown as we talk about why do so many black men wait so long before they have prevention. We'll be right back. More messages coming up with you in the break. This is Progressive Black Talk Media on Friday, May 5th, 2026, where we're talking about Prince versus Michael Jackson, and we know it's a draw. We'll be right back after these messages.
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1: Between 1990 and 2005, Philadelphia was a mecca for music and culture. This is the story told by the people who lived it. This is Beats, Flows, and Neo Soul. The Philadelphia music scene in the 90s and early 2000s was a whole vibe. I mean, the vibe wasn't just about the sound. It was also about the look.
2: Okay, my name is Sarita Scott, and the role that I played was, I was the hairstylist for Neo Soul. Okay, what did a scene look like? What did fashion look like? You

0: talk about hair, because that's where I really came into the scene. At that time, we were trying to figure out how to be natural and how to be sexy. And that was my thing for Duafe. It was to teach people the culture. It was to teach people that they can be as sexy and natural as possible. It was an emergence of natural hair. So it was cornrows, it was bantu knots, it was lock cultivation, it was two-strand twists, it was honestly threading, it was braiding hair with yarn. I was able to create. People sat in my chair and I was able to thrive in making them look authentically, authentically beautiful.
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4: Welcome back. Welcome back, Soulful Sunrises, to this Friday, June 5th, 2026. Fahima, you're out of control this morning with this Prince versus Michael Jackson. I see all the comments. Good morning, Eric Fitman and Brand. I'm going to give you your proper intro. But Fahima is Phyllis talking about Prince is a firecracker. Michael Jackson is the bomb. Other than Let's Go Crazy, Kiss. Okay, you are not a Prince fan, and we're just going to just establish that. If you were a Prince fan, you would have mentioned Darling Nikki, 1999, Little Red Corvette, Erotic City, If I Was Your Man, Let Me See, What Am I Missing, Controversy. You are not a Prince fan. You are just a drive-by fan, and we're going to keep it right there. The words of the day, Eric Fitman Brown, are prevention, refresh, perseverance, celebrate, dedicated, confidence, and reciprocity. What is your word of the day?
5: Well, first, good morning, Karen.
4: Okay, I'm fired up. Prince versus Michael Jackson. What you say? What you say, Fitman? Prince versus Michael Jackson. Who you got?
5: Listen, these are both legendary figures in the music game, in the pop game, everything. For me personally, I'm going to have to go with the king of pop.
4: All right, this I'm commercial go done. Let go. This interview done. You said you're going to go with MJ?
5: I got to go with Mike.
4: I love MJ too. Can we celebrate them both?
5: I think we can. I mean,
4: Let's celebrate them. These are both
5: legendary figures.
4: Yeah. I mean, they were on people's walls. It's so unfortunate as we talk about this topic about, you know, Black men's health, why so many wait until too late. Both of them, neither are here today. And they were a big part of our childhood. And that's really what we're here to talk about today. So what is your word of the day, firstly? And good morning to you.
5: My word of the day is prioritize.
4: Prioritize. And, you know, is it okay if I share with the Soulful Sunrisers some amazing news that you have? I mean, it's all on social media. Is it okay?
5: I think it's fair.
4: Okay, Fahim, I'm going to need congratulations, some bells and whistles, but Soulful Sunrisers, our resident expert once a month and his beautiful wife, Shekina B, are having a baby. A baby. Yes. Yes.
5: Thank you so much.
4: Eric Fitman Brown's about to be a big papa.
5: Thank you so much.
4: Congratulations. Is this your first baby?
5: This is our first.
4: Congratulations. All right.
5: This is the greatest blessing of our lives.
4: Yes, it is. And enjoy every moment, because when I tell you, this goes fast. There are stages. It goes fast. But every stage is amazing. And every stage requires a different or more village. Every stage. So take it all in, bask in it, bask in one another. But this is a gift and cherish it as such.
5: Thank you for that.
4: Absolutely. So today's topic with you know, our guy who is an entrepreneur, a fitness professional, a wellness advocate, a motivator, a community leader, a barber, a sprinter, a this, a that, and about to be a dad. Is Black men's health why so many wait until it's too late? Now, you've dedicated your work to, you know, going, doing a deep dive, working with clients and supporting them and finding out how to make them understand that now means now and baby steps means baby steps. So when you, you know, you and I were talking, going back and forth, what should we talk about this week? And I was like, I want to include men's health, something about men's health. And you said, this is the topic. Why was this topic important for you, for us to explore this Friday?
5: Well, I'm around a lot of good brothers on a daily basis. And I hear about the health issues. I see the health issues. And with Father's Day right around the corner, this is an ideal time to talk about this. Because for a lot of brothers out here, we don't do what we need to do in terms of taking care of our health. You know, a lot of guys, it's the ego. It's the pride. I'm a be all right. I don't need to go see the doctor. I don't need to go see the dentist. But that's not how you prioritize your health at all.
4: Yeah, Fahim says men are taught from kids to walk it off, no pain, no gain, rub some dirt on it. So subconsciously, we don't see pain or discomfort as an issue until something is really wrong. And that right there, you know, I was reading something about the finals, the NBA finals, and you talk about masculinity, perceived masculinity on display, and Victor Wembanyama, I always say his Wemby, I always mess up his name, but he showed emotions, and some of the pundits and sportscasters said he was soft for displaying emotion. You know, this is before they got to the finals when they won their conference. Oh my God, he's so soft. He's crying. He's putting, you know, why is he showing so many emotions? And that's the problem with masculinity. Men are not allowed to feel and display their feelings, yet, to Fahim's point, when something is bothering them, they keep it inside. So how do we overcome this? You as a professional, a trainer, a wellness advocate, a community leader, what are your tips to the men listening, but also to the women listening for their men?
5: Well, to the men listening, listen, it's okay to talk about issues and problems. Like, you're not seen as less of a man because you say, I'm going to the doctor, or I'm going to the dentist, or I'm going to put an emphasis on my health. Because here's the other part too. If you as a man is so worried about providing and taking care of your family, guess what? If you are not here to do these things, then you can't take care of your family. You can't take care of friends and be there in your own community. So when you have issues, when that check engine light is on, and even before you get to that point, you've got to start to take some preventive measures to prioritize your health. And to touch on that thing that you just said with Wemby, Wemby is how old? I mean, he's in his early 20s.
4: He's 21.
5: So he's 21. So yeah, you reach the pinnacle of your profession and you're supposed to stand there like nothing happened.
4: Yeah.
5: You know, he's a 21-year-old kid. Let him have his moment.
4: Yeah. I agree with you. And so we don't want for the check engine light to even come on. So what are some of the signals that you know working with clients? I know that you are not a doctor. I know that at all. But you have a history of working with people, and I know that there is a blueprint. There's certain things that you may see, telltale signs. You know, I know a friend of mine this week was a male friend was talking about he was experiencing fatigue, and it's been for 3 months. And I'm like, you need to go to the doctor. For 3 months is something that I would raise a flag on. So what are some of the signs when that, before the check engine light comes on, that our body is sending us to the males and to all of us that we should heed?
5: Well, some of the physical signs that I can see when a new client comes in for a consultation, I'm looking at their strength levels. I'm looking at their conditioning levels. I'm looking at their body fat levels. Because a lot of folks think, well, it's just

0: Oh, there is no love. Is that what you're going to say? I felt like you were going to say, well, huh, there is no love. Get to it.
1: No, it's more of tough love. I will walk them to the door of my facility and say, listen, you've got to leave that ego at the door. And that's one of the big issues, the ego and the pride. You're not okay. It's okay to say that you're not okay. That's where most of us start when it comes to training, when it comes to health. We're not okay. We have a deficit somewhere. But if you don't admit you have a problem, I got news for you. There's not going to be a way to actually solve the problem.
0: Yeah. Ms. Phyllis says men are told if they cry, they're weak. But I think crying, letting go of their problems makes them stronger for the next battle. That is why this is why it's proven men have a woman in their lives, live longer. I think that's true. Do you agree with that? Like, if you have a companion, a good companion, now, you know, you don't want to have a stress woman, but if you have a stress companion, but if you have a good person, a companion in your life, it does make that ride easier for you. It really, really does.
1: Absolutely.
0: Especially our males, right? Because they hold a lot in. Nutrition plays a part of this also, because I'm certain that you see folks, you just said it. I know a lot of people who on paper look like they're in shape and they can run a marathon and they can do this. They could climb. I remember a long time ago, a friend and I, it was couples night, and we all went, what do you call it when you go up? Is it like rock climbing? You know, you go up the wall.
1: Indoor rock climbing, yes, yeah.
0: Yeah, and so it was my ex-husband and I and another couple, and it was, you know, us against each other, the other couple, and I made it up that, I scaled that wall first, and the woman that one of my friends who was in, like, looked like she was in better shape, probably had less body fat. She was struggling because her upper body was not as strong. And she was like, well, how'd you do that? So sometimes we look at the package and we misjudge the package. So for those who look really healthy on paper, but don't have the stamina to do that, not eating well, what are some of the things that they can start to eat, right? Because fitness and nutrition, you always say they go hand in hand, right?
1: They absolutely go hand in hand. And one thing that I see often is that we spend a lot of time in that drive-thru, Karen. When the intake...
0: And that's not the movies. Not the drive-thru movies.
1: No, this ain't the drive-in film. We spend a lot of time in that drive-thru. I mean, I drive through Philly. I drive through the Philly suburbs, and I see it on a daily basis. So when... The fuel that's coming in is lousy fuel, that impacts you. And what happens over time, so maybe one terrible drive-through meal don't get you, but now when you've been having them for 5 years, for 10 years, for 20 years, and now your numbers are out of whack and your body's out of whack, now this is when the issues really start.
0: Do you take a person's blood pressure when they come through the door? I ask that question because my dentist, one of the things she does is when we go to get the cleaning, the 6-month cleaning, she takes your blood pressure just to see where you are that day, that moment before you get a cleaning, you know, before the hygienists come in. And I was like, I love that because that's also a good barometer for you to know where you are. Because I asked her why. She said, it tells a lot about the health. And then when they look at the teeth, it's telling another story. So when your clients come in, do you take their blood pressure or have them, do you have a apparatus to do that?
1: So, you know me. I'm not going to do something unless I'm very well versed in it. Mm-hmm, you know, I don't want to have something there and I'm just talking a whole bunch of hype. But I will ask them, what's your blood pressure? What's going on under the hood? So that you can start to find out certain things, because I'm glad you brought that up. That's another silent killer in our community, hypertension. Mm-hmm. A lot of folks, when you don't go to the doctor, you don't know your blood pressure at all. They do sell blood pressure cuffs that are available that are not expensive. Mm-hmm. That probably cost less than that drive-through meal.
0: Or a matcha.
1: That a lot of people are buying.
0: Yeah.
1: How come we can't order a blood pressure cuff and check our blood pressure periodically throughout the year so that we don't get to the doctor and now all of a sudden it's skyrocketing?
0: And like you said, the check engine light comes on before we go to commercial. All these things are indicators, but they're controllable. They're controllable. And that's what you want

0: us to understand and our males in our lives to understand. It's controllable. Sir Sanders Bailey, oh, I can't, I have to go to break. When we come back, yeah, it goes so fast. 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Our guest today is Fitman, Eric Fitman Brown, Fitman Fade Man. We're talking about men, we love you for our brothers. 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We'll be right back with more comments, more messages, a lot to go through the chat. 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
2: Well, good news for folks who like to bike and move around and under their own speed. The inner and outer drives of Benjamin Franklin Parkway will be busy all summer one way or another, but the good news is that the outer drive in either direction is to be blocked between Vine Street at Race and the rides that land in the Eakins Oval area for the Art Museum. Now, that means that from now through the end of the summer, we could stretch out a bit on the outer edges of Benjamin Franklin Parkway. Lisa Fairfax, Total Traffic.
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1: Thanks, Solomon. 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
7: 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The Betsy Ross House is credited with being the place where the first American flag was made in 1777. 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
1: June is LGBTQIA Pride Month. Pride Month began as a way to honor the 1969 uprising in Manhattan. On June 28, 1969, the NYPD raided the Stonewall Inn, a gay bar in Greenwich Village. The officers forced the patrons out of the establishment and onto the street. 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
0: Welcome back. Welcome back, Soulful Sunrisers. It's such a beautifully sunny day. It is amazing on this Friday, June 5th, 2026. Pinch yourself. It's already June 5th. Our guest today is Eric Fitman, Fade Man Brown. I know so many names, right? But remember, Fitman times Fade Man. That's all you need to remember. Entrepreneur, master sprinter, trainer, wellness advocate, community leader, husband, about to be a dad. So many amazing things happening in his life. And we salute him. He's going to talk about the Wellness Festival coming up. I have some rapid fire questions for you, and then I'll give you the space so we could play a little bit of Prince. Here's what we have in the chat. Sir Sanders Bailey says, I have 5 sons and ex-military hubby, but my sons were taught to be able to come to us, never be ashamed, to show feelings, let it out. Hubby has prostate cancer, but doing well, though. We keep him in prayer. It was hard for him at first, but his doctors and treatment has been great. I love this show. It helps me and helps me de-stress. Ms. Claire says, sometimes the women really don't look out for their partners. Prevention is the best, is way better than cure. Use all the preventive measures. Get necessary checkups. And Ms. Phyllis says, I went for a checkup. My doctor checks my blood pressure, gets a reading, wait a few minutes, and then checks again because rushing excitement. Yeah, the white coat syndrome is really real, especially in our community. And then Ms. Claire says, you can get a BP kit and do it yourself. I've been doing mine now. Yeah, you have to. The whole thing is know your body, right? Know your body. And I also want to share. Fahim put this in, sent me a message, and I knew about this, but you know, it's never my business to share. He says to share it, so let me share it to you for you. He says that he had been feeling off for a couple of months, but ignored it. Once he finally told his partner, Amber, how he was feeling, she insisted that he go to the doctor. And that's how he found out that he had an autoimmune disease attacking his body. And he was able to pivot and still pivoting, changing his fitness routine, eating better and so forth. But he said he just assumed that he was just out of breath, out of shape, and that was it. It turned out his lungs had inflammation around them. So, you know, having a good partner, yes, but once again, the check engine light had been showing up and we have to pay attention. So some rapid fire questions of Eric Fitman, Fade Man, so that you could talk about your stuff. One health habit every black man should start today. One health habit.
9: Start to train.
0: Start to train. What does that look like?
9: 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Very important for a man.
0: Mm. Most underrated wellness practice.
9: Great nutrition and tracking your nutrition.
0: Mm. I thought you was going to say sleep and water.
9: I could go a whole bunch of different ways with this.
0: But that's your number one first top of the brain, right?
9: Yeah, yes,
0: nutrition.
9: Yeah.
0: Best fitness advice that you received from someone else?
9: Focus on progression. Progression over time.
0: And finish the sentence. Your health is
9: your wealth. And it is the wealth that has much more value than money, than jewels and things. Because if you don't have your health, then we don't have anything.
0: So true. Ms. Phyllis says, great way to teach your sons, praying your husband gets better. Yes, that's for Sir Sanders Billy. So you also want to talk about June 20th, the Wellness Festival that your wife, Shekinah B, is putting together. So please, and you're a part of it, you're doing fitness pop-ups and stations. Please talk about that and any other closing that you want to say so I could get my man Prince on this show. Go ahead.
9: So my wife's event. This is the biggest wellness event in Philadelphia, by the way. June 20th, the Juneteenth Wellness and Arts Festival. I will be down there. I was down there last year and it was excellent. You know, a lot of the community came out and we did a lot of fitness challenges. We talked about nutrition. We talked about sleep. We just talked about overall health. We had a lot of physical stations, you know, we did burpees, we did push-ups, we did squats. We did all these things to kind of see where people are, kind of like mini assessments. So I would love for Philadelphia, the black men of Philadelphia, the black women of Philadelphia, all the people of Philadelphia to come down on June 20th and find out exactly where you are physically.
0: And where can they find this information?
9: So if you all go to ShekinahB.org.
0: You're going to have to spell that one.
9: she said you got to spell that one. ShekinahB.org and click on her events calendar and you'll see all the information for the Juneteenth Wellness and Arts Festival for 2026.
0: And seriously, do you want to spell it?
9: She said you all got to spell it. So ShekinahB.org.
0: There you go. There you go. And so that is June 20th, that wellness festival that's happening in Philadelphia?
9: At Cherry Street Pier, yes.
0: In Cherry Street Pier, okay. Yes. Sir Sanders Bailey says, Karen, can you ask Fitman how to tighten up your skin after weight loss and beat weight for women starting? Okay, so Fitman, our dear Sir Sanders Bailey wants to know how to tighten up the skin after weight loss. And best weight for women starting out. Where should we start at? I know what you're going to say for that answer.
9: So when it comes to tightening skin is not something that you can directly impact with just training, okay? I've had clients who have had amazing weight loss journeys, and when they have lost the weight, sometimes at the end, they do have loose skin. Mm-hmm. So that may be something that maybe more of a cosmetic procedure outside of the gym, but you won't know until you get as lean as you want to get.
0: Mm.
9: Now, starting weight is a very individual thing because some people can come in and do 20 pounds on exercise and some people can only do 5. So you have to start where you can start and don't start where somebody else is starting, okay? Because you don't want to get injured on day one.
0: Love that. Where you are is where you are. Just start. That's the one thing. And you will be surprised how you begin to get stronger just by starting, because you will know when it's time to move on to the next level because you won't feel anything. You'll be like, I could chew gum and do push-ups at the same time. So that means go to the next level. Yeah. What is the one thing you want us to know today in 30 seconds?
9: I want my brothers to begin to prioritize their health. Mm-hmm. And don't let this thing wait until it's the fourth quarter and you're down by 20 points. And now all of a sudden you want to try to make a comeback. Could you make a comeback? Yes, but why even put yourself in that type of position?
0: Well, I see what you did there with that basketball analogy. Did you have all 5 starters with you with that? Because you need a tribe, right? Who are you rooting for, Knicks or Spurs?
9: I mean, Karen. I mean, I heard you start off this show talking talking this Knicks stuff. And look, I'm very happy for the Villanova product, Jalen Brunson.
0: That's right, because they're from Pennsylvania.
9: And John Carr. But I can't sit here as a Philadelphia fan.
0: Enough of this. And cheer for
9: anyone in the NBA Finals. Good luck to both teams, but I have no rooting interest at all.
0: All right, we're going to say happy Father's Day. We're going to say happy everything to you because we're going to play a little bit of Prince to all those out there. The great Purple Rain's birthday, Your Highness, is this weekend. Here we go. Adore. Take that, Fit Man times Fade Man. I think laughter is part of wellness for our men because a lot of them Absolutely. Are so serious, right?
9: And I mean, look, you know, there's a time to be serious, right? But there's also a time to laugh. And not take things, like not take yourself so serious.
0: Yeah, I agree.
9: To where it's just, there's no laughter and there's no joy.
0: Well, I do know that you would tell us, walk, drink more water, get 7 to 8 hours of sleep if you can, schedule your wellness appointment, and check in with your loved ones, and that health is wealth. I know that's what you would tell us. I wish you the best Father's Day to be this June coming up in a week or so. And this is amazing news. We're on this journey with you, and congratulations to you and ShekinahB. Congrats.
9: Thank you so much. Thank you so much.
0: Yeah, Soulful Sunrises till we meet again. Have an amazing weekend. Go out there, Prince fans. Go out there, Knicks fans.
9: Here you
0: and
9: go.
0: Philadelphia, you have a chance soon.
9: Ooh.
0: Peace and love.
9: Okay.

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2: My name is Zulene Mayfield. I am the chairperson of Chester Residents Concern for Quality Living in Chester, PA. We are a group of residents who have come together because we have a horrible problem. We've been around since 1992. We deal with all issues, anything that affects the quality of life, such as the schools, police brutality, environmental issues, housing issues. In my neighborhood, we had everything within my community. We had penny candy, we had crabs, we had barbecue. There was a sense of community. The incinerator went online, became active, and started burning in 1991. And the trash truck started rolling. And the community was outraged. You're talking 800 to 1,000 trucks a day. That smell. We had pictures of rats jumping off the trash trucks. The first actions we took was in December 1992. We formed a line at 4 o'clock in the morning. It's been on and popping ever since. I do not consider myself an activist because when people label you, they try to put you in a box. I do what I do because I love my family. A lot of people try to pigeonhole us as being an environmental group. No, we're not. We're a bunch of residents. That's all we've ever wanted to be. What I tell my organization and us is that even when we retire, we get up every day and suit up. Our fight never changes because we are in a fight for our lives. The kids in our community, this community, deserve us to fight for them. Since 1992, multi-billion dollar corporations, billion dollar corporations, we've kicked a lot of their behinds. We brought the first civil rights lawsuit against the state. And as a result of that, they created the Office of Environmental Justice. We did that. One of my cousins are fighting breast cancer. Her sister is fighting breast cancer. We just buried a 40-year-old woman related to me, died from cancer. That's three. Three in my immediate family. So yeah, I'm gonna give them all the hell I got. This has been 250 years of struggle and determination. You will not erase us. Our joy has not left us. Our smile has not left us. Our determination to forge something, a path, has not left us. Our drive has not left us. We can build better.
1: 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This vignette was brought to you by Independence Blue Cross, Comcast, and PICO.
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You're here because you know something. What you know you can't explain, but you feel it. You felt it your entire life. That there's something wrong with the world. You don't know what it is.

0: Good morning. This is Solomon Jones on 900 AM, 96.1 FM, WURD. And I want to welcome you to another edition of Wake Up With Word. Faheem, good morning.
1: Good morning. How are you doing today?
0: I'm good, man. How are you?
1: I can't complain. It's Friday, so, you know, once we make it a Friday, it's all smiles from here.
0: No, that's right. So it's going to be hot, though. It's going to be a hot weekend, man. You ready?
1: I am ready. I do got to do some stuff outside, so I'm preparing for that, how to stay cool. But it's going to be a good time. Now, I'm the other reason why I'm hot, though, besides the weather, you know, they showed some video clips of the upcoming Madden game for this season that will come out later towards the fall. Mm-hmm. They got that tush push in there. Not happy about that. Take that out the game.
0: Well, it's not always going to work. I'm sure it's not always going to work.
1: Oh, you know how the video games are. It's going to be like overpowered. You know?
0: Yeah. Well, you know, and the Eagles will be the best team at it.
1: I'm sure.
0: Even though last year, man, it got stopped, you know, quite a bit compared to what it used to. But that's because the offensive linemen were hurt. We don't have that problem this year.
1: Yeah.
0: Have fun facing the Eagles and the tush push. We'll see what it looks like in that Madden game. See, now I got to go out and get, you know, because I'm an amateur with this thing, Faheem. You know, I'm a little older. So I got a PS4. I just would not break down and get the PS5, which meant I couldn't do Madden 26.
1: Oh, see, that no, you got to have the current Madden.
0: That's what I'm saying. I didn't have the current. You know what I mean? I was playing the old joint, like, all right, well, I'm just going, I'm going to rock with this. Now I might have to go out and get the PS5. I might have to do it.
1: I mean, it should be more affordable by now. It's been out for what, like at least 5 years, I would think.
0: Well, that's what I'm saying. That's what I was waiting for. That's what I was waiting for. I look at my TV now. We got a TV. It probably was like a, I don't know, 55-inch television when the digital TVs and stuff came out and all that. It was a Samsung. That joint was like $1,400, right, when it first came out. Now you can get those TVs for like $300-$400, you know. So I tend to wait. I wait now, Faheem. I don't know, maybe I'm gonna get off my lawn, old dude now, I don't know, but I kind of wait for stuff now. I'm like, I'm not buying that for that, because I know it's gonna go down to less than half in a couple of years, maybe one.
1: Now that's understandable. I go with that too. I wait not so much for a price drop, but I wait till like the madness is gone, because I'm not gonna stand in line. I'm not gonna fight people, stuff like that to buy something. I'll wait till, you know, the rush is gone, and you know everybody is got it. All the scalping is gone, where I can just walk in the store and just grab it off the shelf.
0: Yeah, I like that too. I think that, you know, at some point, man, you just get to the point where it's like, you know what? I don't have to have the latest fad. But I'm going to have to do that, because I need to do that tush push with the Eagles and see what it looks like. Meanwhile, of course, Philadelphia is at the center of the universe with the 250th here in the city. The union that represents SEPTA Transit Police warning that they could strike during Philadelphia's major summer's event. They're saying that's increasingly likely. The FOP Lodge 109 calling for SEPTA to enter binding arbitration to end the impasse. The union said in a statement that it's willing to make, quote, substantial concessions and even surrender its right to strike if SEPTA would agree to accept neutral arbitration. Here's my question. How SEPTA let it get to this? How did that happen when they know that these major events are coming to the city of Philadelphia and you need your police now more than ever? How did it get to this point? And I'm thinking about you, Faheem, because you always tell me, man, that in Philadelphia, they know exactly when to strike. And that's what's going on here.
1: Oh, these unions are ruthless. They're like, what? 10 million people going to be here next week? Oh, okay. Guess what?
0: Oh, man, that's crazy, man. So, you know, they got to come to an agreement with them. You can't let them go off the job, like, at all. You can't let that happen. So, you know, SEPTA going ante up with some money, and you know what that means. They're going to charge the people more. That's going to roll down to the riders. That's what's going to happen. And so y'all might as well get ready for that. Meanwhile, President Trump posted to social media accusing the Democratic Party in California of trying to steal the California gubernatorial election and the Los Angeles mayoral primary, offering no evidence to support the allegation. In his post, Trump complained about the alleged misuse of mail-in ballots and also accused the Democratic Party of delaying the tallying of votes, claims for which there is no supporting evidence. That all according to ABC News. President also claimed that the votes are under investigation by the U.S. Attorney's Office in Los Angeles. That office did not comment on the president's statement in response to a request. And the California Democratic Party said that Trump's claims were baseless. But that doesn't matter to his followers, though, Fahim. They believe anything he says, man. And so he come up with these crazy conspiracy theories, accusing other people of stuff quite often that he's doing himself. And so this might be another case of that.
1: Yeah, that's the first thing I thought about. They're sitting here trying to accuse Democrats of stealing the election. Well, what are y'all trying to do right now?
0: Exactly. Exactly. You know, with the whole redrawing the lines, drawing away black congressional districts in the South. And you know, I know that it seems like it's beyond the pale, like it's something that could not happen, like it's something that you might not ever see. But don't be surprised if they try it in northern states. Remember, Fahim, they just had a vote in the Pennsylvania House about allowing an all-white community in Pennsylvania, and they only lost by one vote. You remember that, right?
1: I remember.
0: So it's not, you know, beyond the realm of possibility that they will try it, that they will try to draw away black political power with the stroke of a pen by redrawing these maps. It is not outside the realm of possibility. We got to stay woke. In Pennsylvania, in Ohio, in all of these states, New Jersey, Delaware, all of these states where you think this can never happen, if they get in power, they will try it. Brings me to this story, the Kennedy Center, of course. A judge said the other day, Donald Trump, you got to take your name off of that. That's only with congressional approval can you change the name of the Kennedy Center. And so the Kennedy Center beginning the process of removing references to Trump after a week after that federal judge ruled that his name had been illegally added to the Performing Arts Center. Roma Daravi, the Kennedy Center's vice president of PR, said in a statement to the Associated Press, "We are complying with the court's order while evaluating all legal options to preserve this revitalization and recognize President Trump's leadership." You know, it takes a lot of nerve, man. You're going to put your name on something that's named after a man who was literally killed in the line of duty. Someone who was assassinated for real, not nothing fake, not nothing where you don't see any scar, you supposed to have been hit by a bullet, not anything like that. A real assassination, man, in front of his wife, man. You know, someone who had a real interest in the arts, and you gonna put your name above his name on a center that Congress named after him. It's outrageous, the stuff that this dude is doing, man. And they talking about they weighing the legal options. No, take the name off, man. Your name ain't supposed to be on there, man. It's in such poor taste, man. You don't do stuff like that when somebody's died.
1: Yeah, I saw the story and I was just like, oh, the baby can't have his name on the building. Because that's all it was just a hissy fit. He's upset because he mentioned it the other day. He's upset that Obama has a building opening the Obama Center. He's mad about that. So he's just like, oh, well, he's going to have his name on the building. I'm going to have my name on the building. That's all that is. It's this crazy obsession he has with former President Obama.
0: Yeah, it is absolutely crazy stuff. So the other day I told you about Defense Secretary Pete Hegseth's decision to pull women and blacks from the Navy list of those who were slated to be promoted to admiral. The Guardian reported on the story yesterday and said that Hegseth's unusual intervention, violated promotion rules designed to be merit-based and non-political. They called it an extension of the Trump administration's push to eliminate DEI in the military. But this is not about diversity, equity, or inclusion. This is about keeping black people and women out of power. It's about taking America backwards. It's about returning to a time when white males were given the chances that others were not. This administration has made its position clear, not through words, but through actions. The question is not about their next move. The question is, what is ours? We got a hot show for you today on Wake Up With Word. We'll talk with actress Tamara Mowry, one half of the Mowry twins. about her new series on the Hallmark Channel. Gary Shepard joins us to talk about the upcoming Juneteenth celebration. Akbar Hassan has your money advice. Plus, Tech Life Steph has your tech tip of the week. And as always, we've got you, our listeners, calling in at 215-634-8065. It's toll free, 1-866-361-0900. Hit us on Instagram at Onward, or you can hit me personally at SolomonJones1. Watch us on Facebook at Forward. But first, it's the Big Three, the news stories you need to know to kick off your day right here on Wake Up with Word. Story number one, the oil industry is warning the Trump administration that the Iran war is draining inventories and energy prices are likely to spike in the next several weeks. Industry executives have flagged the issue to senior White House officials and cabinet members in recent weeks as part of the Trump administration's ongoing dialogue with the U.S. energy industry. Data from the U.S. Energy Information Administration show that fuel makers are increasingly relying on oil from their storage tanks to replace products no longer arriving from the Middle East. We're at dangerously low levels already, said one industry executive who was granted anonymity to discuss private conversations with the administration. We've shared those concerns at the highest levels of government about what's coming in mid to late June. I hope they're paying attention to inventories right now. You're hitting tank bottom. Iran has effectively closed the Strait of Hormuz since the U.S. and Israel launched military strikes 3 months ago, kicking off what has become the biggest disruption in crude oil flows ever. Some companies and market analysts are sounding the alarm that a price spike could come as soon as this month. What did they expect was going to happen, Fahim? That's my question.
1: I don't know. And again, we're left as American citizens, you know, flipping the bill on this. And yeah. I mean, what more do you want from us? We're tapped out. We ain't got nothing else. Like, my pockets are inside out. Like,
0: I know.
1: Come on.
0: I know. Robbing us blind. And you know, we're watching all of this happen and hoping, you know, for the best. But I really don't see any end in sight for this. I think Iran has a check. Not checkmate, but it is check in terms of what's happening with this Strait of Hormuz. All right, y'all going to attack us? That's all right. We're going to hit y'all where it counts, in the pockets. And at the end of the day, that's really what it's about. You know, wars are usually fought over resources. And so they right now have control of that resource coming out of the Middle East, 1/5 of the world's oil supplies. And yeah, there's going to be a price spike. What did y'all think was going to happen? You know, and I think my concern, right, as a citizen, is the poor judgment of this administration that you would actually go into a war. You don't know how you're going to win. You don't have any, you know, strategy in terms of, you know, what it is that that you want. You don't know what the outcome is that you want. You just know that Obama had a nuclear deal with Iran. You didn't like it. You tore it up and you go start a war with them to fix a problem that wasn't there. What are you doing? So the people have to foot the bill. That's where we're at this point. President Donald Trump's former national security advisor, John Bolton, expected to plead guilty over mishandling classified information. Sources familiar with the matter told ABC News on Thursday Bolton could not immediately be reached for comment. The Department of Justice declining to comment as well. Bolton expected to plead guilty to one count of illegal retention of sensitive documents, sources familiar with the matter said. He also agreed to pay a fine of $2.25 million. The count that he's pleading guilty to involves keeping classified national security information in diaries, according to a source familiar with the matter. Bolton expected to maintain that he did not take documents with classification markings out of government offices. And so, another one bites the dust. That's another enemy of Donald Trump, except in his case, he actually admits that he did do something wrong concerning classified documents, that he was writing down this information in a diary, which is not permitted. And so he's going to be hit with a $2.25 million fine.
1: It's just interesting to me how everyone else is paying fines or going to jail for doing the same stuff as Donald Trump, except for Donald Trump.
0: Yeah, that part right there brings me to story number three. Here in Philadelphia, city council approved a $7 billion preliminary budget on Thursday, delivering a major setback to Mayor Sherrill Parker's push for several new taxes. Mayor Parker said, "We didn't meet the moment, Philadelphia. So big billionaire tech companies celebrate for a few. I'm coming back," she said. Council's approval omitted several of Parker's key revenue proposals, including a $1 tax on rideshare tips that her administration estimated would generate $50 million annually for the Philadelphia School District. Uber welcomed the decision, but Arthur Steinberg, president of the Philadelphia Federation of Teachers, criticized the move. "This tax was really a necessity. This recurring revenue is required for the district to move forward." Council instead approved a one-time $48 million allocation for the district in 2027, bringing total funding that year to $332 million. The school board warned that that amount may not be enough to prevent 340 positions from being at risk, though it remains unclear whether any jobs will be cut. So that's what's happening here in the city of Philadelphia. Here's my question. We got money for wars, but can't feed the poor. What is going on with the schools? How come we have to scramble? And if you had $48 million from the jump, why didn't you pull that out in the beginning, right? That's what I'm wondering. And so my question is, what happens going forward? What happens with our schools? Why don't we have consistent funding sources for our schools? Why do we always find ourselves in this position? The schools are literally 100 years old. See, a lot of y'all talk about the schools, but you haven't been in the schools. I've been in the schools. They're 100 years old. Why do we not have new schools? Why do we not have money for the schools that we have? And why are the schools that we have half empty? It's one school I went in recently, and they had a gate blocking the third floor. You can't go up the steps to the third floor. That whole floor is empty. Why are we operating like this? I want to know what you think. Give me a call, 215-634-8065. That, of course, the number you can call to get in on the conversation right here at WURD Radio, and let us know your comments on this morning's show. What are we going to do with the schools? $48 million for 1 year. That's great. What happens the year after that, the year after that, and the year after that? We claim to care about our kids. What are we doing? Give me a call, 215-634-8065. That, of course, the number you can call to get in. I am Solomon Jones. This is WURD Radio. We'll be right back.

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1: Traffic got heavier northbound, unusually so, while we were dealing with a disabled vehicle north on 95. Things got tight from Allegheny to Cottman at almost 20 minutes, so the delay there is peeling off. It shouldn't have been there. Our typical ride would be southbound, and we're not even at 10 minutes for the ride from Cottman down toward Aramingo and into the city you go with no further ado. Fine Expressway and Schuylkill delays holding off for now. Keep in mind that now the outer lanes of Benjamin Franklin Parkway are open only to pedestrian and bike volume through the end of the summer between the ride for Aiken's Oval and Ray Street. Lisa Fairfax, Total Traffic.
0: It's time for a check on the weather on WURD.
2: Happy Friday, everybody. Here is your current weather forecast for the Philadelphia area. Another hot one today. Mostly sunny, increasing humidity, but still bearable, although the high does get up to 93. Partly cloudy overnight with a low of 68. And then tomorrow, mostly sunny and hot, breezy, and a little bit more humid, the high up to 94. 50-50 chance of some showers and thunderstorms overnight Saturday into Sunday. Sunday gradually becoming mostly sunny with a high of 89. Once again for today, mostly sunny and 93. I'm Randy Chepikin with your Philadelphia weather.
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0: 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And I want to welcome you back to Wake Up With Word. And we're taking your calls at 215-634-8065. That is 215-634-8065. That, of course, the number you can call to get in on the conversation right here at WURD Radio and let us know your comments on this morning's show. So one thing, and listening to Michael Jackson, they immediately put out a basically a smear piece on Netflix about Michael Jackson after the movie, you know, set records worldwide. Did you see that, Faheem?
1: I did see that they came out with that. I didn't watch it. Don't plan on watching it because
0: I'm not watching.
1: I know the intention behind it. But you know, as we said, you want to dig into his case and allegations that he went through. That's fine, you can do that. But again, just make sure that before that documentary ends, you mention that they found zero evidence.
0: Yeah, that part right there. And so, you know, I just think that we are in a day and time when people can make all kinds of allegations, and it smears you for the rest of your life. It smears you, and it creates this cloud around you. And they tend to do that, the black men, like over and over and over again. You see that happen to black men. Now, some people, of course, you know, the allegations are true. But suppose they're not. Suppose they go into a court of law and they're found not guilty. Suppose, you know, you come up with all of these charges. I think about Jonathan Majors, right? Jonathan Majors running from this woman. They talk about, you know, he did something to her. And it just, his career is ruined. He was at the pinnacle of his career. He was about to take off, and now it's in tatters, you know? And you see this kind of thing over and over and over again. Now, I don't know what Michael Jackson did or did not do, but I do know this, that you come out with all of these allegations, never found criminally, you know, guilty in a criminal court of law. You know, they ended up settling, I think, you know, rather than going through the whole, you know, rigmarole with it. But, you know, you just, you smeared him, you know, and smeared his legacy, and don't want anybody to see anything positive about anything that he did. Is deep. You know what I mean? It really is. And it happens over and over and over again. I want to hear from you, man. Give me a call, 215-634-8065. That is 215-634-8065. That is the number you can call to get in on the conversation right here at WURB Radio. And let us know your comments on this morning's show, 215-634-8065. That, of course, is the number you can call to get in on the conversation right here at WURD Radio. So, you know, the question for us this morning from the Black Music Month collection, what's the best black group of all time? What is the best black group of all time, right? So you can go with the Temptations. You can go with the Four Tops if you want to go from that era. You could go with Boyz II Men if you want to go from that era. The best black group of all time. You give me a call, let me know. 215-634-8065 is the number you can call to get in on the conversation right here at WURD Radio. And let us know your comments on this morning's show. The best black group. And you know what? I think I need to break it down some more, Faheem. The best black male group of all time, because we're going to do best black female group too. Best black male group of all time. When you talk about Black Music Month and you talk about celebrating black music and celebrating the legacy that we have created in music, the best black male group of all time. We'll do female group as well, but today it's the best black male group of all time. You give me a call, let me know what you think. 215-634-8065 is the number you can call to get in on the conversation right here at WURD Radio and let us know your comments on this morning's show. 215-634-8065. That, of course, the number you can call to get in on the conversation right here at WURD Radio. best black male group from your era. Faheem, who you got?
1: For me, as far as groups I was actually like, you know, like alive for, I'm gonna for me it's easy. It's got to be New Edition.
0: Over Boys to Men.
1: Yeah, over Boys to Men. Just when you think of just trying to figure out how to break it down, just like this is the success of the all around group, like several members from the group broke off and became like superstars in their own right, independently. Boys to Men, definitely an iconic group, but I think you know, New Edition, especially because, you know, Boys to Men was basically discovered by Michael Bivins of New Edition, so I can't put them over New Edition.
0: Okay. So Faheem says Boys to Men. What do y'all say? Give me a call, 215-634-8065. That, of course, the number you can call to get in on the conversation right here at WURD Radio, and let us know your comments on this morning's show. 215-634-8065 is the number you can call to get in. You can also, of course, weigh in on Facebook at Forward at FORWURD. So concerning the schools, so city council comes up with a one-time $48 million allocation for the schools. The schools, of course, facing a $300 million deficit, right? So neither what the mayor was going to do or what city council has done fills that whole deficit. Some jobs are going to be lost. I'm concerned about those jobs, but I'm more concerned about our kids. Be honest with you. You know, many of us have not had the opportunity to see our schools and to be in our schools. I have. And the buildings are extremely old. When they were built, most of them, they were built when they were using asbestos. And so there is asbestos in the schools.

you know, some people say, oh, we shouldn't close. All right, well, what should you do? All right, so we told you it's a $300 million deficit. The COVID money's gone. It's a $300 million deficit. $300 million is needed. I understand city council not having an appetite to raise taxes because that's bad politically, right? I get that. So what are you going to do instead? Okay, we'll come up with a $48 million one-year allocation. That's great for 1 year. What do you do after that? When the funding formula is unfair and has been designated as that by the courts, and the state's still not really coming up with the money that they owe us from decades of underfunding, what do? When you know, they don't seem to have these problems in Montgomery County. As soon as I cross the county line, the schools look like palaces, right? You know, I just figured out a school that I passed by on Eastern Road is Glenside Elementary, you know, palace, right? Cheltenham Elementary, palace, you know. There's another one on Eastern Road. The name of it is escaping me right now, but again, looks like a palace. I go in our schools and they look like relics. And you know, the school district doing the best they can to maintain the schools. The buildings are old. You gotta work with the hand you've been dealt. But at some point, you know, every school in Philadelphia should look like, say, Silas Cohen Elementary School out in Northeast Philadelphia. Brand new building, beautiful building. 5 years old. You know, at what point are the other schools going to look like that? And so we got a lot of work to do in Philadelphia. And, you know, we can have the political argument about how to fund the schools. But my question has always been, why aren't our schools funded like the other schools are? How come they got funded and we don't? I mean, for years, and it seems to me, because I went to Philadelphia Public Schools, right? I went to William Rowan Elementary School. I went to Julia R. Masterman Laboratory and Demonstration School. I went to Northeast High School. Like, I went to our Philadelphia Public Schools, right? And the schools looked the same as they did when I went. I'm no spring chicken. I'm not, you know, 100 years old, but you know, I've been around for a minute. And why do the schools look the same as they did when I went? And why do they have less resources? So it's the same schools with less resources. We had instruments, we had music class, we had counselors, nurses, libraries, gym teachers. We had whole libraries full of books and librarians in every school. Why don't we have the same resources when we're spending more money? I mean, I think that's a legitimate question. And so, you know, I think that there are some conversations that need to be had, some serious conversations. I think there's probably some more lawsuits that need to be filed because our schools have been segregated. Our schools have been underfunded. Our schools have been underserved for years. And the blacker those schools get, the less they get. We're going to go to break. On the other side, we're going to continue the conversation. I am Solomon Jones. This is WURD Radio. We'll be right back.

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10: A lot of times I've reached my hand out to younger people in the gay community that just didn't have nobody to help them out. They were down and out.
11: Did you know that the roots of the Pride movement lie in a historic riot? In the early morning of June 28, 1969, the Stonewall Inn, a renowned gay bar in New York City, was raided by the police. This incident sparked a series of events that led to the emergence of key figures in the LGBTQ Pride movement, one of whom was the remarkable Marsha P. Johnson. Marsha P. Johnson was born on August 24, 1945 in Elizabeth, New Jersey. She was an extraordinary activist, performer, and self-identified drag queen. The P in her name stood for Pay It No Mind, a motto that reflected her advocacy for living authentically. As a founding member of the Street Transvestite Action Revolutionaries, aka STAR, Marsha worked to provide shelter for transgender youth who faced rejection from their families. She and fellow activist Sylvia Rivera fought for safe housing for these vulnerable individuals. Aside from her activism within the LGBTQ movement, Marsha was also a prolific performer. She was a member of the drag group Hot Peaches and even became the subject of art pieces by Andy Warhol. Tragically, Marsha's life was cut short in 1992, and her death remains a subject of concern and ongoing investigation. However, her legacy lives on as a symbol of resilience, authenticity, and the ongoing struggle for LGBTQIA rights. This Pride Month vignette was brought to you by Comcast.
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0: Good morning. 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And I want to welcome you back to Wake Up with Word. And we're taking your calls at 215-634-8065. That is 215-634-8065. That, of course, the number you can call to get in on the conversation right here at WURD Radio and let us know your comments on this morning show. So a number of things happening. Everybody pleading guilty, going to jail, paying fines, getting punished, except for Donald Trump. John Bolton, former national security advisor, had been charged in a classified document case. He is pleading guilty in that case. And it turns out that he had written classified information in diaries. He is not going to plead to taking the actual documents, but he is going to pay a $2.25 million fine. That's deep stuff, because they had to go to Donald Trump's house, Fahim. They went to the crib and had to take the classified documents from him because he would not give them back. Has he paid any fines?
1: Not a penny.
0: All right. Has he gone to jail or anything like that?
1: Not for a day.
0: No. And so everybody else, right? They do the same stuff that he does, and even less, because really, they ain't come to John Bolton's house and take classified documents. They ain't come to John Bolton's house with the FBI and have to take stuff out of his house. That didn't happen. He wrote some stuff in a diary. He got to pay $2.25 million for doing less than what Donald Trump did. It is deep stuff to watch how this thing is moving, because it makes me feel like the law doesn't apply to everybody. I mean, it's not even a feeling, it's a fact. The law doesn't apply to everybody because it don't apply to him. Deep stuff. Absolutely deep stuff, man. I want to know what y'all think, man. Give me a call, 215-634-8065. That, of course, the number you can call to get in on the conversation right here at WURD Radio. So we're talking about that. Also talking about the fact that fuel prices probably going to spike very soon, given what's happening in the Strait of Hormuz, that according to the oil companies and conversations they've had with the Trump administration, for its part, saying that the American people are protected from that kind of spike because there's more oil production than ever in America. And there's new oil coming in from Venezuela, and we're going to be all right. That's essentially their answer to that. But that's not what it looks like to the actual people who run those companies. So that's going on. And then, of course, the schools. The schools did not get the tax that the mayor wanted to impose, which was a $1 tax on ride shares. Also an Airbnb tax. Neither one of those taxes went through after heavy lobbying by those industries around that issue. But city council did allocate $48 million, a one-year $48 million allocation for the schools. But again, that's 1 year. And the deficit is $300 million. So what does that mean for the long-term health of our schools? And what should we do? I want to know what you think. Give me a call, 215-634-8065. Tim from Springfield is on line one. Go ahead, Tim. I can't hear Tim, Fahim. Can you hear him?
2: Can you hear me?
0: Yeah, go ahead, Tim.
2: Oh, can you hear me?
0: I can hear you now, yes. Go ahead.
2: Okay. First off, there's no group that's ever been like the Temptations.
0: Okay.
2: I'm 75, and the Temptations are the group that I listen to constantly. Now, as far as the school, Solomon, this is an idea that I think that all the council people, all of them, should be put on a bus, and they should go to each of the schools in Philadelphia and see what you're talking about. And I bet that if they saw what their children or children's friends have had to deal with compared to schools like Lower Merion or Radnor, I know what you're talking about. I taught at William Penn at Penwood. You know, at Penwood East, Darby, Colwyn, you know those communities. And if you don't have a tax base, if you don't have a tax base, you can't pull it. You talk about the schools in Montgomery County. They got tax bases. Look at the estates that are up there. And Bucks County. The homes, the people up there have plenty of money. But there's no money in Philadelphia.
0: Yeah. Yeah. Yep.
2: And it's a shame. It's a shame because it hurts all the children. And you know it as well as I do.
0: Yep. You're absolutely right. And I want to thank you for... Yeah, go ahead, Tim.
2: Tell Fahim the Temptations are the best.
0: Thanks, Tim. Well, you heard him. And you know what? You know a lot of people going to say that, right, Fahim?
1: Oh, I mean, I'm not, like, debating that. They're an iconic group, but I'm just going off of just... like groups that I was here for. I'm 44 years old. You know what I'm saying? Yeah. I'm aware of the Temptations. I've heard their music, but like, you know, I didn't live in that time to actually like, you know, feel it.
0: Yeah, yeah. Now, we got a couple of people agreeing with you online talking about New Edition versus Boyz II Men. Iatunde Garrett is agreeing with you. She said New Edition for life. Day one, New Edition for life. And then she goes on to say without New Edition, there may not be a Boyz II Men. Fahim said it faster than I could type it. Now, my argument between New Edition and Boyz II Men, and I think New Edition probably had more hits. They were out longer. They started when they were little kids, whereas Boyz II Men met in high school at the High School for the Creative and Performing Arts here in Philadelphia, which is probably why I'm a little biased. But in terms of skill as singers, New Edition couldn't hold a candle to Boyz II Men even after they got Johnny Gill in the group. In terms of skill as singers, they ain't nowhere near Boyz II Men. In my view, you know, great group, lots of hits, not taking anything away from them. Yes, they did discover Boyz II Men. Glad that they were able to put them on, even though Boyz II Men was a superior group in terms of their skill as singers. But yeah, New Edition, in terms of just pure singing, they couldn't hold a candle to Boyz II Men.
1: No,
0: they couldn't.
1: No, most groups can't compete with Boyz II Men when it just comes to straight vocally. But, you know, I just go off of New Edition just off the impact to the culture, I guess. They had a bigger impact on the music culture at the time.
0: Huge hits from New Edition from the time they were little kids. Deep stuff. 215-634-8065. Best black male group of all time. Give me a call. Let me know what you think. 215-634-8065. Rashauna from North Philly is online too. Go ahead, Rashauna.
3: Hello. How are you? Good morning. I'm back. Happy Black.
0: You only come when we talk about music.
3: Yeah, I know.
0: But anyway, what you got?
3: I think that Earth, Wind, and Fire is the best groove of all time, because speaking of skills, I'm glad you brought that up. You know, they taught a lot of history in their music. Earth, Wind, and Fire. You know, you can learn something from them, you know, and I enjoyed their concert over 10 years ago on the Soul Train Cruise. When they first started, when the first Soul Train Cruise first came out, I did two cruises with them, and one of them was Earth, Wind, and Fire? Yeah.
0: Okay.
3: No, I did two cruises with the Soul Train Cruise, but one of the...
0: Oh, the Soul Train Cruise, okay.
3: I only saw them one time, but I enjoyed their concert. And, you know, they had a lot of history about black history and Egypt and, you know, stuff you can learn
0: they did.
3: In their music.
0: Oh, I loved Earth, Wind, and Fire. Absolutely. Yeah. Still do.
3: So my favorite is male group is Earth, Wind, and Fire. Yeah.
0: Got it. All right, Rashauna. We'll see when we talk about the female groups. We know you're going to call in. So, Earth, Wind, and Fire, man. I loved their music. It's one of the first albums I really listened to. My father had several Earth, Wind, and Fire albums when I was coming up. And one of my favorite songs of all time, man, that's The Way of the World by Earth, Wind, and Fire. Just a beautiful song. She right. You know, Earth, Wind, and Fire. Now, when you play Earth, Wind, and Fire, what do people do at a party, Fahim?
1: Oh, they dance. They dance.
0: Yeah.
1: So, I was picking my choice based off of groups in my lifetime that I grew up for. But if I just went groups in general, I would probably say Earth, Wind, and Fire, too. You know, that's another group that's near and dear to me. You know, playing the trumpet growing up and stuff like that. When I was in the college band, half our collection of music was Earth, Wind, and Fire songs. So, you know, definitely got a tie to that group.
0: Well, lots of horns in Earth, Wind, and Fire. Exactly. Lots of horns in their music, you know? So, yeah, good stuff. Jacob from Alney is on line three. Go ahead, Brother Jacob.
4: Hey, peace be unto you, Solomon.
0: Same
4: my
0: you.
4: Word family. Thank God it's Friday, man.
0: But yeah. You
4: know, Solomon, I'm going to go with my era. Now, this is easy. I'm with Tim. Temptation, okay. Man. I mean, Temptation. My older brother bought me for Christmas one time a 2-transistor radio. And, man, that linked me to that music world. And everything, man. I mean, the lyrics, it gave you a story, and it was musically great, you know?
0: Yeah.
4: But, you know, Solomon, you talking about these schools, man. I passed Rowan the other day, right?
0: Uh-huh, and, 19th and Haynes.
4: Yeah, same building, right? Now, yep. I mean, I go to, every once in a while, I went to Ferguson at 7th and Norris, right?
0: Okay.
4: So we live about a block away. It's still there, man. And it was old back then, Solomon. You know what I'm saying? It was an old building back then.
0: Yep.
4: So now, but you know what? It's funny how when the system became predominantly black and others, well, we lost money. I think if they stopped giving tax abatements in Philadelphia to rich people, we might get a couple more dollars. What you reckon?
0: Yeah, I agree. You know, and property tax is the only tax that's allocated specifically for schools. Yeah. So why would you give back some of that? You know what I mean? Give back some of the sales tax or something else. But man, the property tax, when it's supposed to fund schools, it never made sense to me. Got to be honest.
4: Yeah. Well, we got work to do, Solomon. I'll be doing it. We ain't going to get it done.
0: Yeah, we will. We absolutely will. Thank you, Brother Jacob. I appreciate you calling this morning on WURD Radio. We're going to go to break on the other side. We're going to continue the show with your calls right here on WURD.

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1: World soccer events are going to have us blocked off in the Lemon Hill neighborhood of Brewery Town on the Kelly Drive side of the Art Museum on Poplar Drive, Sedgemay Drive, and the streets in between. So as that situation evolves for what's going to be going on next week, you'll need to stay alert. Now, we've also got the outer drive of Benjamin Franklin Parkway blocked in and out of town between the Art Museum and the ride at Vine Street Local and Race at 19th in order to allow for pedestrian volume. Lisa Fairfax, Total Traffic.
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2: Here's your latest extended weather forecast for the Philadelphia area. It starts out hot for the next couple of days, mostly sunny and very hot today. Increasing humidity, though still at a bearable level, which is a good thing since the high gets up to 93. Partly cloudy overnight with a low of 68. And then tomorrow, mostly sunny and hot, a little bit more humid, the high 94. We get a 50-50 chance of some much-needed showers and thunderstorms overnight Saturday into Sunday. Then Sunday gradually becomes mostly sunny and still quite warm. A slight chance of another shower or thunderstorm, the high 89. Mostly sunny and cooler again for Monday with a high of 80. Tuesday, sunny and 82. Once again for today, mostly sunny and 93. I'm Randy Chepigan with your Philadelphia weather.
0: Between 1990 and 2005, Philadelphia was a mecca for music and culture. This is the story told by the people who lived it. This is Beats, Flows, and Neo Soul. The Philadelphia music scene in the 90s and early 2000s was a whole vibe. I mean, the vibe wasn't just about the sound. It was also about the look.
3: Okay, my name is Sarita Scott, and the role that I played was, I was the hairstylist for Neo Soul.
4: Okay, what did the scene look like? What did fashion look like?

talk about hair, because that's where I really came into the scene. At that time, we were trying to figure out how to be natural and how to be sexy. And that was my thing for Duafe. It was to teach people the culture. It was to teach people that they can be as sexy and natural as possible. It was an emergence

0: two-strand twist. It was honestly threading. It was braiding hair with yarn. I was able to create. People sat in my chair and I was able to thrive in making them look authentically, authentically beautiful.
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0: 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I want to welcome you back to Wake Up with Word. And we're taking your calls at 215-634-8065. That is 215-634-8065. So we're talking about a number of things this morning, including our top three stories, which are: story number one, the oil industry is warning the Trump administration that the Iran war is draining inventories and energy prices are likely to spike in the next several weeks. Story number two, we are talking about President Donald Trump's former national security advisor, John Bolton. He's expected to plead guilty over mishandling classified information, sources familiar with the matter told ABC News. And of course, story number three, Philadelphia City Council approved a $7 billion preliminary budget on Thursday, delivering a setback to Mayor Sherelle Parker's push for several new taxes. Council's approval omitted several of Parker's key revenue proposals, including a $1 tax on rideshare trips that her administration estimated would generate $50 million annually for the Philadelphia School District. Uber welcomed the decision, but Arthur Steinberg, president of the Philadelphia Federation of Teachers, criticized the move, saying that it's going to cost jobs. So council instead approved a one-time $48 million allocation for the district in 2027, bringing total funding that year to $332 million. There's still a huge deficit. How are we going to cover it? So that's going on. And of course, it's Black Music Month. And who is the best Black male group of all time? We are going to go to the phone lines and talk to Will Mega from West Philly. He's online too. Go ahead, Will.
1: Good morning, Solomon. How are you?
0: Good. How are you?
1: I got a dilemma, Solomon.
0: Yeah, what do you got?
1: You know, groups kind of don't exist anymore, right? Everybody's solo, right? They kind of came to an end in the 80s, right?
0: 90s. I would say 90s.
1: What male group do we have in the 90s?
0: Well, I'm thinking of female groups in the 90s. So you had TLC, that was a group. You had Sisters with Voices, SWV, that was a group. En Vogue, did En Vogue go into the 90s? I think En Vogue did. That was a group.
1: 90s. Yes.
0: So you had some female groups, but you're right. I can't think of a lot of male groups.
1: So I was a hater. In the 80s, when New Edition came out, all those little girls in my class thinking about those guys. And all we had, I don't want to hear about no New Edition. I couldn't stand New Edition. So we need a caveat. They weren't looking our way. It was bringing little album covers, and I'm like, what is this?
0: Yeah, right? Yeah, it was bad.
1: So, can you add hip hop in as a caveat of options? Obviously, they're not singing the way we traditionally sing, but I can't vote for no group other than the hip hop group. So, you know,
0: well, who you got?
1: Hip hop?
0: Yeah.
1: Group?
0: Well, who you got in terms of group? If you think a hip hop group is over the Temptations, over New Edition, over Boyz II Men, over Earth, Wind, and Fire, who you got?
1: I can't compare peanut butter to jelly.
0: Okay, I hear you. I hear you. Well, that's why we was going to save hip hop.
1: Okay,
0: we're going to save hip hop for another day. But if you got a group, who you got?
1: No. And there's no hip hop group better than R&B groups. It's not. You can't compare the two.
0: Okay.
1: So I'll wait till you get to hip hop. But
0: you going to save it? All right.
1: But for the record, I can't. Dan, New Edition.
0: That's going to start an argument. All right, Will, thank you for your call this morning on WURD Radio. There's some women out there right now that's outraged. They were those little girls that was bringing them album covers and had New Edition t-shirts and all of that. They outraged right now, Fahim. Let's get ready to be a fight.
2: Yeah, you can't talk about New Edition.
0: Let's go to Yvette from Fairmount. She's on line three. Go ahead, Yvette.
3: Hi. I never get to call you because I'm usually at work by now.
0: Okay.
3: But I want to say the Temptations, because without the Temptations, none of these other groups would exist. The singing, the choreography, everything comes from the Temptations, I think.
0: Okay.
3: Even their Christmas album was phenomenal. Uh-huh. And nobody else has made a Christmas album as good other than the Ramsey Lewis Trio's Christmas album has made as good a Christmas album as the Temptations.
0: Well, Silent Night all by itself from the Temptations. That's enough. I didn't even know they had a whole album. I just knew they had Silent Night.
3: When I was a girl, we had like everybody's Christmas album. We had Nat King Cole's Christmas album. We had the Temptations. Ramsey Lewis Trio has a phenomenal Christmas album that we listen to this day. But I did want to make a quick comment about the rideshare thing.
0: Yes.
3: I think the mayor didn't get the fact that passing on that dollar was the equivalent of Trump and passing on, you know, putting these tariffs on other countries. That's going to be passed on to us. And I do use Uber pretty frequently because it's my SEPTA backup. When the bus doesn't show, or when I get the thing saying the bus is canceled, I got to get where I'm going. I call a rideshare.
0: Okay.
3: That's it.
0: Okay. Fair enough.
3: All right.
0: I hear you.
3: Have a good one.
0: And I want to thank you for your call this morning on WURD Radio. Diane from South Philly is on line one. Go ahead, Diane.
4: Oh, Solomon, good morning, Word family.
0: Good morning.
4: I'm walking from my house to 11th Street, and I listened to what Brother Jacob said. He put the icing on a cake. The taxes. Mm-hmm. When we came up with this tax abatement, if you took all the people, for example, like me in South Philly, that bought a house in my block, $735,000, and when the 10 years was up, they're moving it. They're moving out and flipping it.
0: Yep.
4: There's your tax abatement. Yep. If you take each one, and then Trump and his buddies, listen, I don't know what to say about him. It's just that why can't we stop what he's doing and seem like it's not stopping. He's getting worse.
0: Yeah, it does
4: worse
0: seem like that.
4: And worse.
0: Yep.
4: The penalties sent. How dare you?
0: I know.
4: I remember when Kennedy passed away. But when it comes to this is Black Music Month. How can anybody go past the old days? That's my era. The old days.
0: OJ's great group. Great group for the love of money. Yeah.
4: Keep it going. Inspiration, motivation, all of that. And they kept and they kept relationships alive. Half of these babies out here right now are from the OJs.
0: well, a lot of them from Luther too. I mean, if you go to the next era,
4: We talk about Luther. We're gonna get Luther later, but
0: we'll get them later.
4: And you got to divide the era us that was born in the '50s and the '60s, and how we got to the point we right now. And New Edition. Perfect. I'm sorry that brother didn't get the rap going on like he wanted to with the girl. New Edition put the icing on the cake.
0: Yeah, but they
4: Solomon,
0: did.
4: This week has been fantastic. Deanna Williams, when she came on, I know her. She put the icing on the cake. And you also spread the icing also. Have a blessed, safe weekend, you and your wife and the kids. And remember, keep it real, keep it Black, right?
0: Yep, absolutely. Thanks, Diane. Appreciate you calling this morning on WURD Radio. Now, the OJ's, Faheem, for the love of money by itself. You know what I mean?
2: Yeah, that's a good song. It always makes me laugh because I always think about an episode of Martin where they thought they won the lottery and they walked in and they walked in playing that song.
0: I mean, look, and that song is true till this day. But then Sound of Philadelphia, they did that at Philadelphia International. Sound of Philadelphia, huge hit, man, because it was true. Every word of it. So I want to hear from you, man. Give me a call. 215-634-8065 is the number. Let's go to Mike from North Philly on line two. Go ahead, Mike.
5: Good morning, Solomon. How you doing today, good brother?
0: Good, man. How are you?
5: It's my Friday, so I ain't got to work tonight, so I'm good.
0: That's good.
5: You know, as far as the ride share goes, I don't want to pay an extra dollar to ride up Broad Street 25 miles an hour. You know, I just don't. You know what I mean? Okay. You know, Solomon, I'm not saying we shouldn't have a speed limit, but I just came up Broad Street. It takes me like an extra 15 minutes. You know, because I ain't trying to give them a $100 ticket. I'm not giving them
0: none. Now, them $100 tickets, that's a hurt piece. Now, I will tell you this, that you can go a little bit above 25.
5: Okay,
0: You can't hit 36. You hit 36, that's the ticket.
5: Man, I'd be done win 39. You know what I mean? I'd be feeling like that.
0: That's the thing, because you looking at your speedometer, and you looking at the road, and you looking down at your speedometer, and you looking at the road, like it's stressful. It is.
5: And if you don't have a digital one, you gotta work your foot just right?
0: Yeah.
5: I'd be feeling like that black man used to drive that white woman around. What's her name?
0: Yeah.
5: Drive Miss Daisy.
0: Drive Miss Daisy. You be feeling like Hulk.
5: Oh my goodness, man. And then when you go on the back roads
0: from North Philly. Okay.
5: Right, you go on the back roads, right? 15th to 13th street, all the people that 25-mile-an-hour drivers, they're on them streets too.
0: I know.
5: Yep. It's ridiculous. Loafing in the left lane. But anyway,
0: you gotta get a digital speedometer, and you gotta go just you can't hit 36.
5: Yeah, you have to, because I ain't paying $100. But anyway,
0: I know that's right.
5: Real Nigga was saying no groups in the 90s. How about Jodeci? Jagged Edge, Subway, Silk, Shy, After 7, Color Me Bad. What are you talking about?
0: Yeah, those are groups, but they not on the level of the other groups that came before them. Or, yeah, they not.
5: No, they not.
0: They not on that level. Jodeci was all right, but Jodeci hollered too much for me.
5: You know, they was the rough and rugged ones. Boys and Men were classic brothers, but... See where they are as opposed to where Boys and Men are. So that does tell you something.
0: Yeah.
5: But anyway, he can hate New Edition all he wants to. New Edition is the only group that can have verses against themselves, because all of their members were successful.
0: So, yeah, that's true.
5: No, he better let them girls have these little candy girl buttons and go on with his business. Get over it. Thanks for taking my call, Solomon.
0: Thank you for your call this morning on WURD Radio. Let's go to Tyrone from South Philly on line 3. Go ahead, Tyrone.
6: Hey, Solomon. How you doing?
0: Good, brother. How are you?
6: I actually love the speed limit on Broad Street.
0: Okay.
6: Because it causes less accidents and less injuries for people trying to cross over.
0: Listen, Tyrone, I was coming to work one day because I come down Broad Street and, you know, saw the remnants of a fatal accident. And I knew what happened. People would drive in that middle lane in order to get past all the traffic. And I mean, they would be driving like they was on an expressway, man, like it was a race. And that was before they put the barriers in most of the middle lanes going down Broad Street. Mm-hmm. And so this person was driving up that middle lane, hit one of those barriers on Hunting Park Avenue, spun into another car. It was a fatal accident, man. You know, people were driving absolutely insane on Broad Street. So I hear you.
6: Solomon, they still do it even with the speed bumps.
0: Yeah.
6: I don't know. I don't know what the emergency is with driving today, but it's so disrespectful.
0: Mm-hmm.
6: It really is. Now, I'm going to tell you my group, which was the Temptations, number one.
0: Okay.
6: And a lot of people don't know this, but all of those singers could lead at one time or another.
0: Yeah. Yep.
6: So that was their MO. They were one. They only were together for like 5 or 6 years, but those 5 or 6 years, man, they raised hell.
0: Yeah, they sure did. You're right about that. You are absolutely right.
6: And I know you're talking about black group, but this group here, Solomon, they're not black. Was the Beatles? And they made a song called "Hey Jude." They made a song called "Let It Be." They made a song called "Come Together." Those boys were bad.
0: Mm-hmm. I like Hey Jude and I like Let It Be. I don't remember Come Together, but when I made my record in the 80s, we sampled Strawberry Fields Forever from, I believe it's from the Beatles.
6: Yeah.
0: Yep. Okay. I hear you. I want to thank you for your call this morning on WURD Radio. We're going to go to break on the other side. We're going to continue the show. Akbar Hassan joins us to talk about your money. Because it's Friday. I'm tired of y'all messing up y'all paychecks. I'm Solomon Jones. This is WURD Radio. We'll be right back. Hey.

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1: We've had a reasonable ride for those of us using the Schuylkill Expressway today. Let's have a nice rush hour. I can't promise we'll have such an easy go of it once the rush hour is over. They've been doing some road work that really kind of binds us up on the Schuylkill Expressway anymore after 9 o'clock or so. So complete those rides before 9 and you'll be fine. Looking at no worse than a 5-minute backup westbound between there and the Vine, and an eastbound ride on the Schuylkill that's manageable at all in a tap of the brakes east of the boulevard. I-95 looks good in the city. Lisa Fairfax, Total Traffic.
2: Between 1990 and 2005, Philadelphia was a mecca for music and culture. This is the story told by the people who lived it. This is Beats, Flows, and Neo Soul. I developed five pillars that made the Philadelphia music scene between 1990 and 2005 great. The third of the five pillars are the artists and producers. One production house in particular shaped the 90s sound of Philadelphia like none other.
3: So, my name is Carvin Hagens. In between 90 and 2005, I was a rapper, and then I turned into a singer. Not a good singer, but a singer-songwriter, and ultimately producer. 1996, Jazzy Jeff's company formed the Touch of Jazz, meaning it was the six guys that were active, which was, again, myself, Ivan Barrios, Keith Pelzer, Darren Henson, Vidal Davis, and Andre Harris. Later, Miss Jill Scott walked into the studio, and when she came into the studio, it was like magic. If I could see that, it was like magic. Dre and Vidal got into the A room and just began to make incredible records. And, you know, I was able to sit in on some of the writing. And then Eric Robeson was another artist that we were working with and writing with at the time. He was just the writer at the time. But Eric and I was writing together, and Jill came through. And Jill and I and Eric worked on her first album.
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3: 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I want to welcome you back to Wake Up With Word. 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
4: Good morning, Solomon. How are you?
3: I'm good, man. How are you?
4: I'm good. I'm thinking about today's topic. And, of course, you know, somebody got to blur the line between fiction and nonfiction. So I'm going to throw my hat. I'm going to say the 5 heartbeats.
3: Yeah, how you going to put the 5 heartbeats in there, man? They fake temptations, man. That's what they are.
4: between fiction and nonfiction, so I'm going to take the 5 heartbeats.
3: No, that's not bad though. That's not bad. If you're gonna blur the line to 5 heartbeats, that's a good place to go.
4: If I had to dig in my brain, you go to the songs of the era or whatever, or something that really impacted. I do have to say New Edition, because when Candy Girl came out, that did. Yeah. When they came out in '83. So I'm like, okay, you know, if I had to really think down, I would say probably that for me.
3: Yeah. Yeah. Yeah. New Edition, they had a lot of hits, man. And people don't realize it's from the time they were kids. Yeah. You know, they were just cranking out hits. And, somebody made a good point. They could have a versus against themselves because when they split up, you know, Belle Biv DeVoe came together and they did their thing. And then you had... the others who came together and did their thing, and Bobby Brown, of course, did his thing as a solo artist. So, these guys, you know, hit after hit after hit for years.
4: Yeah, different periods and different combinations of different members of the group. So, yeah, you could do that. But, that's one that resonates with me simply because of my age and what I listened to back in the day. So I really had to think about that. But, had to throw that little fictional one in there also.
3: I mean, you know, when I think about the 5 heartbeats, I think these guys are based on the Temptations. They gotta be.
4: You got a point there.
3: Good flick. Absolutely good flick. So, all right. So, what we got for our money question today, Akbar?
4: So, our question is: I've been invested in the stock market for many years, and my portfolio has grown quite a bit. I did not begin investing for any particular reason. I was told years ago to invest, let it grow, and don't touch it. I've never sold any stocks and frankly scared to do so. My question is, when should I sell? Mm. Yeah, that's a very good question.
3: It is.
4: You know, we always say, you know, get involved in the stock market, you know, and I mean, right now we tell people, you know, basically for retirement, for wealth. That's the reason why. But what is wealth, and what is your ultimate reason to get involved with stocks? I will say I'm very happy to hear that someone actually put it and let it and forget it. Unlike what people are doing with their 401ks now, but that's another story. So when is a good time to sell? Well, first of all, make sure you don't have any debt, because I think what I see a lot of is people are proud that they have these high balances from investing, but on the flip side, they had a lot of debt. On the other side, and having debt is a form of reverse investing. You know, it costs money, so you can make money by paying off your debt, believe it or not, because it's costing you to have that debt, to carry that debt. So make sure you don't have any debt. If you do have debt and you've been carrying it for a long time, you have 2 choices. You either have to have a strategy to pay off it quickly, or take some of that money and pay on your debt. But remember, if you do so, you will have to pay some form of capital gains tax. And since it sounds like you've been holding this money over a year, your rate won't be as high as there's 2 types of taxes. There's a short-term capital gains tax and a long-term. It seems like because you've been carrying this for more than a year, the rate that you will have to pay will be lower than the high rate, which is based on, you know, your rate you would pay for your tax, for your annual taxes. Is the rate you would pay when you pay your income taxes, and then there's a long-term capital gains tax, which is lower than that. So it's not like you'll pay a lower rate. Now, with that said, is, you know, maybe you don't want to pay that rate. So maybe it's best to come up with a strategy to pay down your debt without tapping your money. Okay, so that's one use of the funds, pay down debt. If you don't have any debt, do you have any plans, major plans? For example, buying a house, or do you need a car? If you haven't bought a car in 20 years or so, or 10 years, you need money for that. That may be a good use of funds, okay? Think about retirement, all right? You started years ago. How's your retirement planning going? Because if not, then I would let it sit, because, you know, you need to focus on where your funds are going to come from for retirement. So if you're like, say, you know what, I'll let this continue to ride because this is money that I can save for retirement. Keep it safe for that. But while that's going on, make sure that your stocks that you're holding are doing well. Because sometimes you're holding stocks that are poor performers. The company is sold, and it's not moving, and it's almost liquid like cash now. So maybe it's time to sell for that. Maybe it's time to sell because you've encountered other investment opportunities, like maybe a real estate investment trust. So maybe you want to get into that. So maybe you say, okay, let's get out of stocks and get into something else. That's a reason to sell. But the question begs, sit down and come up with some extra strategy. Maybe you just want to hold to retirement. That's good. Maybe you want to hold for a asset for a house. Maybe you want to hold for another investment. Maybe you want to hold for a trip. There's a big trip you're thinking about. There's many reasons, and everyone's reason is different to their personal preference. But I'm happy to hear that you've saved, but have an extra strategy. Write down what means something to you, and do what you feel you need to do. But I will go back to make sure you're not carrying any debt. That's the main thing, because carrying debt and then investing is counterintuitive. Make sure you have all that debt paid off before you focus on having a huge savings and investments.
3: Okay. All right. Well, makes sense to me, Akbar. How do people get in touch with you?
4: I'm on email at akbar-hassan@comcast.net.
3: All right. That's Akbar Hassan. Akbar, have a great weekend.
4: You as well, Solomon. Stay cool.
3: Yep, will do. Will do. Thank you for that. So we got a couple minutes. You guys want to get in? 215-634-8065. Now, Fahim, what Akbar has me thinking about is it time to talk about fictional groups? Do we need to do that?
0: That's a good one. I'm trying to think of how many there are, though. To talk about, like, definitely Five Heartbeats is definitely, you know, that's an iconic movie. So
3: I
0: agree with him there. I'm trying to think of some of the other fictional groups, though.
3: Yeah, that's we got to think about that. We got to think about it. So I want to hear from you. Give us a call, 215-634-8065. Now, Gail Robinson says they were copying the Dells in the Five Heartbeats. Okay. You know, okay, I got you. Now, Eddie Kane. See, I thought Eddie Kane was supposed to be David Ruffin.
0: Yeah, I think that's a fair comparison.
3: Yeah, I thought Eddie Kane, because Eddie Kane thought he was the star of the show. It was just about him, and they like, no, it's about the whole group. And that's kind of David Ruffin in the Temptations. So I want to know what y'all think. Y'all know more about it than I do. You know, I just know a little bit of the history, but be fascinating to hear from some folks from that era on, you know, the.

And what you find is there's a lot of drama within every group, because what you're doing is you're bringing these talented people together. All of them, you know, in another group might be the lead singer, but somebody's got to be the lead in that group. And that's a lot of times where the tension comes from. Like when you think about the Supremes, right? Diana Ross, I don't think was the founder of the group, and I don't think she was the best singer in the group, but they put her up front, right? And so that was a decision by the producers and the record company, and, you know, caused tension within the group, causes heartbreak within the group, causes all kinds of stuff within the group. And so you see that, I would think, with every major group, you would be able to do like an unsung and see kind of what was going on behind the scenes, what people were going through, all of that. That's what the Five Heartbeats makes me think of, that tension behind the scenes. So you can give us a call. Let us know what you think. 215-634-8065. Beth Fletcher weighing in on Facebook says, top of the morning, all. I haven't been around my families and others navigate through crisis, family instability, etc. So she going through it. So we praying for her. Diane Fassett saying, money, money. What a great arrangement of music by the great musicians that formed the OJs for the Love of Money. Gotta love it. Gail Robinson weighing in. Joanne Kemp, naming a group we wouldn't think of. Curtis Mayfield and the Impressions. Okay. All right. I see you. That's what's up. I tell you what we're going to do. We got to talk about some stuff that we have coming up. Because this Black Music Month, you can join WURD for our fourth annual Message in the Music series, Beats, Flows, and Neo Soul, Thursday, June 11th from 6:30 until 11 at City Winery, 990 Philbert Street. 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I'm Solomon Jones. This is WURD Radio. We'll be right back.

0: Everybody, guess what? 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This is Bumi, the CEO of Odunde, and I look forward to seeing you at Odunde on Sunday, June 14th. 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

0: Good morning. 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And we're joined now by Gary Shepherd from Third Floor Media. Joins us to talk about the Pennsylvania Juneteenth Festival and the Pageant Scholarship. Gary, good morning.
1: Good morning. How are you, Solomon?
0: Good. How are you?
1: I'm well, thank you. You know, you were talking about a topic that's close to my heart. You know, I'm Motown Philly, right?
0: That's right. You're from Detroit, but you worked in Philly in radio.
1: Yeah. In fact, my wife just reminded me yesterday that today is the 51st anniversary of my first broadcast here in Philadelphia.
0: Wow.
1: June 5th, 1975.
0: Okay.
1: And yeah, I got a chance to meet David Ruffin and Eddie Kendricks. And I, as a teenager, I was a background dancer for Diana Ross and the Supremes.
0: Okay.
1: And they did one of their first videos, Stop in the Name of Love, in Greenfield Village in Dearborn, Michigan. Yeah.
0: Yeah, a lot of history there. So, well, who is the best black male group of all time?
1: The Temptations, of course.
0: Okay. All right. I should have known you were going to say that. So
1: yeah,
0: you ain't going to say nobody from Philly. Nobody from Philly is even close.
1: Well, no, I'm not saying that, you know, but that's just my favorite.
0: Yeah, you know, I hear you.
1: Yeah, yeah, that's my favorite. Philadelphia is loaded with talent. And again, I got an opportunity to work with a lot of Philadelphia artists. In fact, we just lost one of the geniuses of the Philly sound, Dexter Wansell.
0: Yeah.
1: And, you know, we pray for his family. But I'm not here to talk about that, obviously.
0: Yeah, yeah, you're here,
1: Yeah, the Juneteenth, Pennsylvania Juneteenth Scholarship Pageant.
0: So tell us about that. Where did that idea come from for the scholarship?
1: That came from the executive director, Sonny Graham, who's doing an excellent job in pulling all of that together. This is the fourth annual Pennsylvania Juneteenth Scholarship Pageant. Sonny is an educator. She's in class right now. So she asked me to kind of fill in on this one. And you might have seen the report on 6ABC this past Sunday when they were covering Sonny and the rehearsal of all the pageant participants. So they're getting ready for it. It's great. Now we're showcasing their intellect, their confidence, their awareness, and to promote their self-confidence, their self-worth, their academic and social support and achievements. And we want our community to know that our young people are doing positive things.
0: Yeah. And so that pageant is actually tomorrow. It's at the Kroc Center.
1: Right.
0: So the doors open, I believe, at
1: 1 o'clock.
0: So you're inviting people to come out and check out the pageant.
1: Yeah, absolutely. Actually, tickets are available at JuneteenthPhilly.org. They click participate and the 2026 Juneteenth pageant, and tickets are available there. So I believe there's still some available, but they're going fast. And I want to salute our current court. Miss Juneteenth PA is Iman Bird. The Little Miss Juneteenth is Ava Brown. And for the first time last year, our inaugural Juneteenth King was crowned Mr. Juneteenth Amir Washington, who is currently a student at Coppin State in Baltimore. And as a testament, you know, we always say Philadelphia hosts the largest Juneteenth celebration in the nation. So as a testament to that, our inaugural Little Miss Juneteenth will appear in the Disneyland Juneteenth Parade on June 19th. She was invited to participate in that. So that's a testament to the fact that we are here in Philadelphia celebrating Juneteenth as the largest in the country.
0: All right. So you can get your tickets for that Juneteenth pageant at JuneteenthPhilly.org. But you're doing something else, June 18th, honoring the ancestors. What's going on with that?
1: So we honor the ancestors at the Belmont Mansion as we do every year. And this year, the ancestors that will be honored are those who were enslaved in the President's House down at 6th and Market. So those ancestors will be honored this year. And we're also looking to Michael Cord to present him with a plaque to say, job well done. And we appreciate what you're doing in terms of getting that word out that this is part of not only black history, it's American history. We can't deny it. It's not something that was made up. It's something that occurred. So we're honoring those ancestors on June 18th at the Belmont Mansion.
0: Then, okay, of course, are people invited to come out to that?
1: That's actually a private event for all of the sponsors. So that's not really open to the public, but the parade and festival is, and it's free. And that'll take place 3 days later on June 21st. Parade starts off at the Mann Center in Fairmount Park on South Concourse Drive, and then it progresses down 52nd Street to 52nd and Pine to Malcolm X Park. Our Grand Marshal this year is DJ Jazzy Jeff. Talk about music and the influence of Philadelphia music to the world. DJ Jazzy Jeff is our Grand Marshal. And we have another Grand Marshal. Our very own Sheriff, Rochelle Bilal, is a Grand Marshal. And she is actually representing Ladies First, which is the theme of the festival.
0: Mm. Well, that's fantastic, man. Juneteenth, a very important holiday for Black folks, and you know it is our true Independence Day, and so we want to make sure that we come out and that we support everything that's going on, from the Juneteenth pageant that's taking place tomorrow, that of course open to the public. Where again can people get tickets for that?
1: Yeah, that's at JuneteenthPhilly.org. Click participate, and then you'll see a drop-down menu where you can go right to the Juneteenth pageant. And those tickets are available there. And all of the information about the pageant is also there. You can see the pictures of the current court and what they're doing. Now, winners will receive scholarships. The top winners will receive a scholarship and a laptop and other great prizes. And the new winners will also participate in the Juneteenth parade on Sunday, June 21st.
0: Yeah, and that parade's got some new stuff that's happening with the parade. What else are you adding to the parade this year?
1: We've added this year something called activations, where people can actually, in the community, you don't have to go very far. It'll start off with a food truck right around the near the beginning of the parade. The food truck row there, you can come out and enjoy those food truck delicacies that they have for you and watch the parade as it goes by. Another activation, it will be at Spectrum Health at 52nd and Haverford. We have a steel drummer. Miss Peyton will be coming out to play steel drums during that time, so you can enjoy the steel drum music and then watch the parade as it goes by. So those are activations that will take place on that same day on June 21st.
0: All right. Well, we are excited about the Juneteenth parade. That, of course, taking place June 21st. All of that free and open to the public. Where can people go to get more information about the Juneteenth parade and festival?
1: Again, JuneteenthPhilly.org. All of the information is on there. If you want to find out more, it's JuneteenthPhilly.org.
0: All right. Gary Shepherd, as always, brother, great talking to you. Thank you so much for joining us this morning on WRG.
1: Tell the wife and family I said hello.
0: You do the same. You do the same.
1: Will do.
0: All right. Take care. So Juneteenth, June 21st, of course, that Little Miss Juneteenth parade taking place tomorrow, June 6th. You can go to JuneteenthPhilly.org in order to get more information about that. And make sure that you support that, man. This is our legacy. This is our history. And we have to support it. So make sure you're out at the Juneteenth parade on June 21st. And make sure that you support the Juneteenth scholarship and pageant as well. 215-634-8065. That, of course, the number you can call to get in on the conversation right here at WURD Radio, and let us know your comments on this morning's show. 215-634-8065. That, of course, the number you can call to get in. Folks are weighing in, of course, on Facebook as well. Deborah Dorn Carter, Malcolm White, Viola Richburg Gray, Beth Fletcher, Gail Robinson, and more. And she said, talking about the Supreme, she said Florence Ballard was the best singer in the group. And that's what I'm saying. Like, they would, you know, you would have producers and labels making decisions about who to put up front. And it wasn't necessarily always the best singer. You know, it might be based on relationships. It might be based on, you know, who's doing who. It can be based on a whole lot of stuff, right? And so with the Supremes, you had that friction and that tension and really that heartbreak as folks were pushed to the back, you know what I mean, in a group that they founded. So it's deep stuff. 215-634-8065 is the number you can call to get in on the conversation right here at WURD Radio, and let us know your comments on this morning show right here on WURD Radio. And so, again, the Juneteenth parade taking place June 21st. The 4th Annual Pennsylvania Juneteenth Scholarship Pageant taking place tomorrow at the Salvation Army Croc Center at 4200 Wissahickon Avenue. Doors open at 1. The event begins at 1:30. We want to support our young people, so come on out for that. And, man, we got a lot going on in Philly this month and beyond. Of course, we've got WURD hosting an event on June 11th in honor of Black Music Month. We're going to be at our 4th annual Message in the Music series, Beats, Flows, and Neo Soul, from 6:30 to 11 on June 11th at City Winery at 990 Filbert Street. Tickets for that are $30. You can get your tickets for that at wordradio.com. So tell you what we're going to do. We are going to go to break. And on the other side of this break, we're going to continue the show with Tamara Mowry. She is one half of the Mowry Twins. She's got a new series on the on Hallmark Plus called Key to the Castle. We're going to talk with her on the other side. I'm Solomon Jones. This is WURD Radio. We'll be right back.

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1: Seems we're still in a bind for at least one side of Route 13, which is Bristol Pike, at an accident that occurred near Green Lane. So be careful of the delays up and down that ride just outside of the Trenton area, where things seemingly have moved well all morning's rush hour. We're in tight shape, but moving right along for a brief ride on 95 southbound, Cottman into town, and on the Schuylkill either way. We've done well. We're still dealing with a hit to west on Route 30 in the Coatesville area near Route 82. Lisa Fairfax, Total Traffic.
0: It's time for a check on the weather on WURD.
2: Happy Friday, everybody. Here is your current weather forecast for the Philadelphia area. Another hot one today. Mostly sunny, increasing humidity, but still bearable, although the high does get up to 93. Partly cloudy overnight with a low of 68. And then tomorrow, mostly sunny and hot, breezy, and a little bit more humid, the high up to 94. 50-50 chance of some showers and thunderstorms overnight Saturday into Sunday. Sunday gradually becoming mostly sunny with a high of 89. Once again for today, mostly sunny and 93. I'm Randy Chepikin with your Philadelphia weather.
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3: Joining us now, Philadelphia District Attorney Larry Krasner. You put a call out for the chair of the Philadelphia Democratic Party, Bob Brady, to resign. We played the video that you posted.
4: I asked him to do the right thing, and to do the right thing as his very good friend, former President Joe Biden, did. The bottom line is this. The chairman of the Democratic Party, who's been there 40 years, has not succeeded. He is, by national standards, a failure.
5: It is time for elected officials, for ward leaders, for committee people to do the right thing. I've been hearing this, that Bob had to go, literally for years.
3: Yeah.
5: And if he's got that moral core, as Joe Biden did, then he's going to step down. So if we spend all of our time fighting each other, with no, which no progressive wants, if we do that, then we are weaker. We get exhausted fighting each other instead of fighting against Trump. And it's just wrong for our kids and our grandkids. So that's why I said what I said.
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0: Good morning. This is Solomon Jones on 900 AM, 96.1 FM, WURD. I want to welcome you back to Wake Up With Word, and joining us now, Tamara Mowry, actress, TV personality, and former singer, famous for her role as Tamara Campbell on the hit sitcom Sister Sister with her sister Tia Mowry. She's also co-hosted The Real from 2013 to 2020. She's got a new movie out on Hallmark Plus called Key to the Castle. Tamara, good morning.
1: Good morning. How are you?
0: I'm good. How are you?
1: I'm great.
0: Man, so you know, we get twins on this show every once in a while. We interview.
1: We do.
0: We have the twin sister docs. They are both doctors, and they talk to us about health. I want to know what it's like. What is it like to be a twin? I always wanted like a brother like real close to my own age. What's it like?
1: Well, I think to me it's normal because it's all I've known, so I don't know any different. You know, I don't. I've never experienced that life being. I don't know what they call. I am an individual, and I feel like that's the way we see ourselves. I think the most challenging thing is in people, the public, people's perception is that you're like the same, you know? So it's just like you have someone that to you somewhat looks like you, but deeply inside, you're an individual, you're a different person. So I would say by having, you know, children who aren't twins, how just people see them, you know, I feel like when you're a twin, everyone usually compares or they think you're the same person. Yeah. And, you know, you have those challenges in life. But other than that, I really don't know. It's just I see myself as Tamara. I see myself as Tia. We're two different individuals doing different things.
0: Yeah. And so, you know, you've done acting, you've done TV, you've been a singer. So, you know, we talked about, since it's Black Music Month, we've been talking about our favorite groups of all time, and Black male groups. I'm wondering what yours is.
1: Oh, come on. Knowing how I'm a Gen X, so you know it's got to be Boyz II Men.
0: There you go. That's what I'm talking about. We've been having this debate. Is it Boyz II Men or is it New Edition? And people keep saying New Edition. And I'm like, no, it's Boyz II Men.
1: No, Boyz II Men. There's something about, I mean, a cappella groups, you have to understand how they started, right?
0: Yeah.
1: And it's just, it's a talent that isn't as easy as it sounds.
0: That's right.
1: And they, I mean, I feel like they lasted for it when they still are to me. See, I feel like they're classic. You know what I mean? They've transcended time. And they had that style, you know, that collegiate kind of style that everyone wanted to copy. And they all had their own strengths and also their own individuality, speaking about being a twin. You know, you had the soprano, you had the alto, you had all of them, and every single one of them you could relate to. It was kind of like my talk show, right? We're all distinctively different. There was someone out there that you could relate to, and but you loved them as a whole, you know?
0: Yep.
1: That's why I love Boyz II Men.
0: That's what I'm talking about. Thank you for confirming that, Tamara. I appreciate that.
1: Yeah.
0: So let's talk about your Haunted Harmony mysteries. You've got a Key to the Castle. It premiered on May 30th. What's the movie about?
1: Okay, so I have to start with the premise, because the coolest thing is this is a movie series and it's based on books by Alexia Gordon. And they definitely have a cult following, a fan following. People love these books because they're different. It's basically about, this is the gist of it, it's about a Black woman who is an orchestra conductor who moves to Ireland with a chance to teach kids at an Irish boarding school. There, She is given a cottage to live in, and it's so cool. It's a real home in Ireland. I love filming in there. It's not haunted. But in the movie, this is where she meets Eamon, who she's actually a fan of. You know, she loves music. He's a composer. She knows his history. And she's like, wait a minute. Oh, my gosh. I heard in town you were... you know, you died. Why do I see you? And he realizes that she can see this guy who she basically has to help solve his murder. And in doing so, she helps him, you know, pass over. So that's kind of like the gist of it. This ghost, Eamon, becomes her partner in crime, literally. He ends up solving murders in this small town with the help of Eamon. So, you know how you have a detective duo? Her detective duo is this ghost who she happens to see. And what's really cool about it is that he can go places and see things and hear things that she can't. So she's always meddling with the local detective because she's not supposed to be, you know, meddling in things.
0: Right.
1: It's not her job and for her safety. But she's always right. And, well, she figures things out, and I love it. And I get to shoot these films in Ireland, and so this is the third installment of the movie. And this one is about Gethsemane, because she's quirky, funny. She ends up on a ghost hunting set based on this series that this crew has, and... crew members start dying, and he has to figure out and solve the crimes.
0: Oh, that sounds great. That is
1: fun, and that's what makes this one different. It's fun, it's light, there's lots of humor, there's a love triangle. You've got to have some romance. It's on Hallmark.
0: Got to. That's right.
1: Yeah.
0: Well, we love it, Tamara. We'll be checking it out. That's Tamara Mowry Housley. She is... an actress, TV personality, singer, and also co-hosted The Real from 2013 to 2020. Her new movie is Key to the Castle. It's part of the Haunted Harmony series. It's on Hallmark Plus. Tamara, thank you so much for joining
1: us
0: this morning. All right. You take
1: care.
0: Thank you.
1: Have a great day.
0: Thanks. You too. So there you have it, Faheem. It's Boys to Men.
2: I don't know. I mean, I do get what she was saying. And you know what? And one thing I will give Boys to Men the credit for, which I guess could put them over New Edition when you think about groups, is the fact that they remained a group.
0: Yeah.
2: Pretty much their entire career. You know, New Edition had, you know, two or three or four breakups and added members, lost members. So you can give Boys to Men a nod that they're a group that sustained being a group.
0: Yeah, they did. Now, one of their members, I think, left early on.
2: Yeah.
0: Wanted to be a solo artist.
2: Yeah. I know the guy that I don't know why I can't think of his name, but the bass of the group.
0: Yeah.
2: The Boys guy. I know he left, but I believe part of that was due to like medical reasons.
0: Yeah. Yeah. So, we want to hear from you, man. Give us a call, 215-634-8065. That is 215-634-8065. Now, somebody, Deborah Dawn Carter, said a group that nobody said, and it's a great group. You talking about longevity? I mean, just unbelievable longevity, the Osley Brothers.
2: Yeah, that's a good one. That's a good one. And I was thinking about, too, when you said male groups, especially when you think about back in the days of like the Temptations and stuff, I was wondering, do like bands count as a group? Like you take James Brown, for example, like technically he's a solo artist, but people knew the band just as much as him. So like, does James Brown and his band count as a group, or is that just James Brown?
0: I think you got to count James Brown as an individual.
2: Okay.
0: Because he had the band, but he was firing band members left and right.
2: That's true.
0: You fired off James Brown's band. He ain't playing no games. You know what I mean?
2: Yeah, that's true.
0: None. So, but now somebody also posted about Earth, Wind & Fire being a band. I think that was might have been Shayna Baird, said that Earth, Wind & Fire was her favorite band, which is interesting because I see Earth, Wind & Fire as a group that plays their own instruments, right? I don't see them as a band. I see them as a group. Now, how do you see it?
2: That's a good point. I think of it. Now, do they, do all of them sing? Or only like a
0: yes.
2: couple? Okay.
0: If they all sing. I believe all of them sang. I'm trying to think about the horns, but I don't think the horn, nah, you can't play the horn and sing. Well, you can, but they didn't. I don't think they did that.
2: No, they didn't play the horns. No, no.
0: Right?
2: But if they all sing, then they're technically a group.
0: Yeah, so you have Maurice White, Philip Bailey, Verdeen, I forget Verdeen's last name, but the three of them sang. Verdeen was playing the guitar. I don't remember Philip Bailey playing an instrument, and I don't remember Maurice White playing an instrument. Then you had the horn section. So I don't know. I mean, I think they're a group and a band. Be honest with you.
2: Yeah, they could be both, but I think if all members do sing, then they would fit a group, kind of like, you know, Jackson 5. They all sung, even though they also played their instruments. But like,
0: right.
2: Take for example, like Morris Day and the Time. Morris Day, even though they're a group, Morris Day and the Time, Morris Day is the only one that sings. So
0: right.
2: that's more of a band than a group.
0: Yeah. Okay. Yeah, I see what you're saying. Because with a group, you need a group of voices together.
2: Right.
0: Okay. All right. So, yeah, Earth, Wind & Fire, you definitely had more than one person singing. You know, and they would switch leads because Maurice White would sing the lead sometimes. Philip Bailey would sing the lead sometimes. You know, so, yeah, I think there would be a group and a band. So I want to hear from y'all. Give me a call, 215-634-8065. That, of course, the number you can call to get in on the conversation right here at WURD Radio. Let us know your comments on this morning's show. 215-634-8065, of course, is the number you can call to get in. And we're talking about a number of things this morning. Something else just happened. This morning, the U.S. Senate passed a $70 billion immigration enforcement bill, and they did it without limits on that $1.8 billion settlement fund that the president claims he's not going to try to move forward with. I think that's another lie. I think he is going to try to move forward with it, but we'll have to see. And I'm just basing that on his past behavior. When he does not get what he wants in terms of the courts, he tends to appeal and to do so until his appeals run out. And so with this $1.8 billion settlement, given that the Senate did not put any limits on that settlement, I would not be surprised to see the president try to come back and try to do that anyway, regardless of the courts saying at this point that it's a no-go. So we'll see what happens. Senate passing a $70 billion immigration enforcement bill this morning. And you heard it first here on WURD Radio. 215-634-8065 is the number you can call to get in. You can also weigh in on Facebook at Forward at F-O-R-W-U-R-D. That is F-O-R-W-U-R-D. Malcolm White said, I see Earth, Wind & Fire as a group and a band, a group slash band. That's what he said. Mike Jackson said, Solomon, let's not forget the Commodores. And of course, we heard about the Commodores in the last week or so when the Commodores said, nah, we ain't going to this America 250 thing at the White House. No thanks. You know what I'm saying?
2: Yeah. They were one of many that backed out and said, nah, we're good. So apparently now it's just going to be a MAGA rally.
0: Yeah, and the Commodores among the first to back out. They like, no, we ain't. Mm-mm. Because they knew, they could see what this thing was going to be and what it was becoming. They didn't want to be part of that. And that is, of course, their prerogative to do that. And Donald Trump, of course, comes out and the same people you just invited, now all of a sudden they third-rate groups, they boring, nobody wants to see them, yeah, whatever. Joanne Kemp said, anyone ever hear of the Five Stair Steps? They were a family group before the Jackson Five. No, I never heard of them. You ever heard of them,
2: Fahim? I haven't heard of them, no.
0: Yeah, that might be before our time. But J.A. Bryant said, Verdeen White, that's right, that's his last name. He's Maurice's brother, among the best. And she also said, the Dells. And so, yeah, it was Verdeen White, you're right. That was the last name for Verdeen. Verdeen, of course, playing the guitar. Maurice and Philip Bailey doing the lead on most of those songs. They did have background singers and just a phenomenal group, man. Music that made you feel good.
2: Yep.
0: You know what I mean? And that's what I'm wondering, like, is there still music that's meant to make you feel good? Now, I hear two types of music now. I hear music that is based on complaints about relationships. You know, complaining music. I hear that a lot. And I also hear music that is very aggressive, right? Music that's about violence and about who you gonna get and what you gonna do and what you already did and what you gonna do again. Like, so I don't hear a lot of feel good music. And then the third type of music I do hear love songs. But a lot of the love songs seems to be songs that are about complaints about relationships. I don't know. Is it me, Fahim? Am I hearing a lot of that now?
2: Yeah, that's kind of like the trend now is, drama inside relationships. So you don't hear too much positive music right now. Now, one group that actually popped in my head, now I know when we think about groups, we automatically lean towards like R&B and singing groups. But another group in a different genre that can't deny the impact that they had on the culture, as controversial as they were, NWA.
0: Oh yeah, absolutely.
2: Because when they came out, I mean, you want to talk about a shift in the culture. White folks were losing their minds. Like, wait, what is this? What are they talking about? Especially the time and the era and the world and the climate that was going on when they came out, and uprising against a lot of the police brutality and things of that sort. NWA, iconic group that definitely shifted the culture.
0: Yeah, they did. They changed everything. In terms of what was happening with hip hop, because then you had other groups come out and, begin to challenge the system and do those things. And, you see that throughout black music, that comes around every era. They just did it in a different way. I would argue that, the sister who sang Strange Fruit, she was being followed by the FBI, man. Billie Holiday being followed by the FBI. But singing a song. Strange Fruit was about lynchings. And so, she challenged a lot of what was happening in the culture through that song. You had in the 60s, a lot of people alluded to them the other day when we were talking about poetry and the event we're doing, et cetera. Gil Scott-Heron, The Last Poets, they challenged what was happening within the system, and they did it through poetry. So you have Billie Holiday, who was a jazz singer for the most part, challenge the system and challenge what was going on with lynching. Then you had The Last Poets challenging what was going on in terms of civil rights. Gil Scott-Heron did the same. Then you had Marvin Gaye with What's Going On, challenging what was going on within the system. You play that song right now and every song's still true, right? And then, in the next generation, you have NWA doing it through hip hop. And so I think that we've always had groups that in different ways, man, challenged and shifted what was going on culturally with our music. NWA, absolutely one of those groups. We're going to go to break on the other side. We're going to continue the show right here on WURD. Tech Life Steph is up next with your tech tip of the week. I'm Solomon Jones. We'll be right back.

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1: Between 1990 and 2005, Philadelphia was a mecca for music and culture. This is the story told by the people who lived it. This is Beats, Flows, and Neo Soul.
2: My name is Rashid Abdullah. Most people know me as Rafiq. And that was how I hit the scene. I was an event promoter, an event producer. I was a club promoter. And things kind of quickly evolved from there.
3: I just like to do dopeness because I come out of an era of dopeness. Everybody around me, I could do dope stuff. Anybody I was putting on stage was just top level. One of the bands we linked up with early on coming out of Virginia was Infectious Organisms. And only a handful of people are going to remember that name. If you remember, if you know kind of thing. But they were monsters. And there were two brothers who were the rhythm section of the group. And so, and there were two MCs, and it was a girl, but she left before they came up here or whatever. To the point that we were listening to their album at the Five Spot in the VIP before the sets. And people were talking about them like, yo, this band, da da da da da. A few months later, here they come. So me and my crew got them into shows early on, like when they first got here. It was not very long before the heavyweights like the Roots crew and, you know what I mean, the big major crew started picking up on them and sticking them in sessions, sticking them on recordings, sticking them in tours, you know what I'm saying? Because they were insane. They were that dope. And so I got to be a little pass-through for that, you know what I'm saying? But we were, that's the caliber of musician that we were dealing with, the caliber of talent. The writer from the MC from there went on to write for the Black Eyed Peas. And so I'm not a huge, like, of that era of the Black Eyed Peas fan, but clearly this is the biggest band of that time. Okay. And my man left here and went to go do that. You see what I'm saying? So to your point, there, whatever it is in the Schoolkill Punch, you know, maybe the question is like less like what is it and how do we keep it?
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1: 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I want to welcome you back to Wake Up With Word. And joining us now is Tech Life Steph. She, of course, is a Word host and a former engineer turned tech journalist, media personality, content creator, professional speaker, and author. Steph, good morning.
2: Good morning. How's it going?
1: Good. How you doing?
2: I can't complain. It's Friday. It's going to be hot this weekend, yes, so I'm going to be outside.
1: Okay. All right. Yeah, I'm about to go outside now and water my grass before the sun kill it with successive 90-degree days. So so what's up, Steph? What do we have for our tech tip this week?
2: So whether your phone is acting up, your internet bill is just a little too high, or you're looking for a job, we have some really cool and free things that the Free Library of Philadelphia is providing for us this week and next week that can help you. So today, actually, the eGadget Help Desk will be open and live at the Cecil B. Moore Library from 10 a.m. to 2 p.m. So you got a little bit of time, you can bring your phone, your tablet, or your e-reader, and you can get one-on-one help navigating that device. So Cecil B. Moore Library, that's 2320 Cecil B. Moore Avenue. And again, this is from 10 a.m. to 2 p.m. So this is for that person that maybe they got locked out of their account somewhere. You try to get your email together, you don't really understand how to do that. Maybe your phone is saying that the store is full and you can't take any more pictures because it won't save or something like that, or you know, you want to get in there and get into your privacy settings because you've been hearing people talk about turning off location or something like that. So any of those things that you want to learn about your phone, about your tablet, or about your e-reader, this is where you can get that done. So charge up your device, make sure it's charged, and bring your charger with you as well, and then write down your top three questions so you have them, you don't forget them, you make sure you get your questions answered, and you can get in there and get right to work. So that is today, Friday, June 5th, from 10 a.m. to 2 p.m. at Cecil B. Moore Library. Now, next Tuesday, June 9th, if you're looking for a job, this is for anybody in the job market. The Free Library is hosting what they call a virtual full circle career workshop. And this particular workshop is for active interviewing strategies. So they are actually going to be practicing interviewing you on this call. This is virtual, so you don't have to go anywhere. You just have to Google active interviewing strategies, Free Library of Philadelphia, and the first thing that comes back should be the link where you can register. So you want to be prepared when you get on the virtual call. Come with three star stories. So star is situation, task, action, and result. So you can give somebody, an interviewer, a situation, a task that you had, the action you took, and what happened as a result of all of those things. So you want to be ready for that. You know, when they ask you a tough question, you don't want to panic. This is your time to practice. We talk about practice right here. Okay. And then, you know, learn how to close out strong. So you're going to be getting those skills at this workshop. This is your active interviewing strategies workshop. And this is Tuesday, June 9th from 12 to 1:30 p.m. And this is a virtual program. And then Wednesday, June 10th. So if you need some help with your internet, with your devices, or you just want to sort of understand what programs are out there available for you, you can go and chat with digital navigators in the lobby, excuse me, of the Parkway Central Library. So this is the main library down at 19th and Vine. Wednesday, June 10th from 11 a.m. to 2 p.m. So they can help you find low-cost internet. You can get some basic tech support. You can learn about where you might be able to pick up a refurbished computer. You know, back to school will be here before you know it. Or you can get connected to some digital skills classes. So you can actually bring your internet bill and say, look, this is too high. Where in my zip code can I get some other low-cost options? options. Where can I get a refurbished laptop? I got to get another one for, you know, my kid that's entering school this fall and they're going to need their own computer now. Where can we go for classes? I'm a beginner. I need, you know, so you want to have your questions ready and you will walk out with a plan. So again, this one is Wednesday, June 10th from 11 a.m. to 2 p.m. at the Parkway Central Library. You're going to chat with a digital navigator and, you know, just answer all of your tech questions. So, you know, you can't say we didn't tell you, you know, yeah. What I mean? Now, you know, there are resources out there for free that can help you, whether you just want to know how to use your smartphone better, if you actually need some interviewing help and to get that interview muscle going and get those skills up, or you want a little bit more in-depth tech help with digital navigators, you can do that as well. 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
1: Love it. So Steph, where can we learn more about this stuff?
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1: yeah.
2: And then put in one of these things. So you can enter digital navigator, mm-hmm. you can enter e-gadget help desk, or you can enter active interview session. So Free Library of Philadelphia, and then whatever you want to learn about after that. And that will usually, the first thing that comes back in the Google result is usually the link to get you to register for this stuff.
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1: All right. Steph, as always, thanks so much.
2: Thank you. Have a great weekend.
1: Okay. You have a great weekend too. And thanks for joining us on Wake Up With Words. So we want to hear from you. You can give us a call, 215-634-8065. That is 215-634-8065. That, of course, the number you can call to get in on the conversation right here at WURD Radio. Let us know your comments on this morning's show. 215-634-8065 is the number you can call to get in on the conversation right here at WURD Radio. We're talking about a number of things, including the Senate this morning passing a $70 billion enforcement immigration bill without any limits on Donald Trump's $1.8 billion settlement fund. Of course, that was something they had talked about limiting that, but they punked out from doing that and passed the $70 billion immigration enforcement bill. And so I think that the president's going to try to come back and figure out a way to do that, go around the courts or to appeal until he gets it to the Supreme Court and have them tell him, yeah, you can give money to the January 6ers. I think that's what he's going to try to do, Fahim.
3: Of course he is. He has no reason to listen to the courts because
1: right. He's
3: yet to be punished for anything. He hasn't listened to any ruling the court has handed down, and nothing happened. So why would he listen now?
1: Yeah, good point. So that happened. And of course, the other thing that happened is that John Bolton got punished. He took notes about classified documents and he's got to pay a fine of $2.25 million. Meanwhile, Donald Trump took classified documents home. They literally had to come to the crib and get the classified documents from him because he refused to give them back. And nothing's happened to him. Yet John Bolton took some notes. He got to pay $2.25 million. Make it make sense. Also, the oil industry is warning the Trump administration that the Iran war is draining inventories and energy prices are likely to spike in the next several weeks. And so there is no end in sight for this war. The Strait of Hormuz remains closed. And I do think that gas prices are going to spike. They go up anyway, Fahim, during the summer months anyway, because they know that people are traveling. And so with this war going on, with the Strait of Hormuz blocked, yes, they are going to spike in the next several weeks. Of course they are.
3: Yeah, and we shouldn't be surprised at all. I mean, we had our guests a month or so ago told us gas prices are going to hit $6 a gallon.
1: That's what Malcolm Nance said. He absolutely said that. Brings me to story number three. Philadelphia City Council approved a $7 billion preliminary budget on Thursday. And

0: school district still facing a deficit of literally hundreds of millions of dollars. And so we want to hear from you. You can give us a call, 215-634-8065. As we continue celebrating Black Music Month, what is the best Black male group of all time? We're going to go to the phone lines. Ms. Phyllis is on the line. Good morning.
1: It's good morning, Sam. My head is spinning. I tried to get in a few times last week, but your lines are always busy, but that's a good thing, as they say. Okay. Mm-hmm. You know, my favorite, one of my favorite groups was the Spinners.
0: Yeah, great group.
1: Yeah, great group. Absolutely. Great songs. Mm-hmm. And, you know, you just said about the oil company are saying that prices will spike. What did you find on that out?
0: I know.
1: It's crazy.
0: Yep.
1: I think we fell off a grape truck.
0: Yep. Yep.
1: Anyway, I don't understand so many things you talk about. I don't understand why the city council doesn't pass this dollar rideshare tax.
0: Yeah.
1: You know what?
0: Because it's unpopular.
1: Yeah, but they're saying something, I think, about the consumer. I wrote things that the consumer will be hurt.
0: Mm hmm. Yep.
1: But yet the billionaires are profiting.
0: Yeah.
1: Isn't that crazy?
0: Yeah, they are. Yeah, they are.
1: So
0: yep.
1: This may sound stupid, Solomon, but why can't the billionaires, since we support them, give something to our school? But that's, I guess they can't do that.
0: Yeah, they could if they wanted to.
1: Well, why don't they do that?
0: They could if they wanted to. Well, you know, it's interesting because there is a billionaire. As a matter of fact, the richest man in the state of Pennsylvania is a guy named Jeff Yaz. He supports charter schools, so he'll give money for that. I think he was going to put together some scholarships for kids to go to private schools. He could take that same money and give it to public schools,
1: right.
0: But you know, it's not his agenda.
1: Right. One more quick thing. I'm glad Mayor Parker is supporting, and she says she's not going to give up.
0: Yeah.
1: She's concerned about the children, and not just the children, our teachers.
0: Yeah.
1: They're all
0: absolutely.
1: Of them are our future. So they
0: yes, they are.
1: Together. Don't let me come over to the city council. Okay.
0: All right. Thank you so much, Ms. Phyllis. We appreciate it. We're going to go to break on the other side. We're going to continue the show with What's Trending right here on Wake Up with Words.

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2: Madonna didn't wait for a sold-out arena to launch her new era. She took over Times Square instead, delivering a surprise performance that stopped tourists and commuters in their tracks. The Queen of Pop turned NYC into her own giant dance floor Thursday for a special Pride Month concert. Fans packed the area and held their phones sky high as Madonna launched into a high-energy set filled with dance floor anthems.
3: Charles Oakley and James Dolan aren't the only feud in Knicks Nation. Oakley is also beefing with legend Patrick Ewing, and he tells us there's no hope for salvaging the relationship. For Patrick not to be man enough to come and talk to me after having his back for 10 years, he's a coward, Oakley said. The fracture goes back to the February 2017 incident at Madison Square Garden, where Oakley was forcibly ejected from the arena and then arrested.
2: And Charles Barkley has had plenty to say about San Antonio and his big old women over the years, but he was forced to eat his words when he was confronted by the city's mayor, Gina Ortiz Jones, who took the opportunity to defend San Antonio right in its biggest critic's face. After a montage of Chuck's classic jabs, she wasted no time saying, "I've learned a long time ago, you can't teach courage, you can't teach class," and Mr. Barkley reminds us of that. And that's what's trending right here on WURD Radio. Yo, Charles Barkley, man, how you gonna talk about big old women when for the longest time you was a big old man?
3: Come on, bro.
2: Yeah,
3: he's been starting to feel himself because he's on that GLP-1.
2: Yeah, like, come on now.
3: Just 300 pounds like a year ago. So
2: yeah,
3: relax, buddy. But yeah, Gina Jones doing exactly what a mayor should do, defending her city. So that's right.
2: That's right. She did exactly the right thing. She said, "You can't teach courage and you can't teach class." That part right there. You know, sometimes you could talk yourself into a corner. And I think that's what you're because, you know, what you going to say after you insulted the women, the whole city's women? What you going to say?
3: Right.
2: You know what I mean?
3: Right.
2: You know, you can't do that. You can't do that.
3: Now, was this because of like a rivalry? Like, you know, was San Antonio like a big rival for him when he was playing? Maybe it's not like take a shot.
2: Maybe because he played for Phoenix for a number of years. Maybe, I guess. But why are you talking about the women? Talk about the team if it's a robbery thing.
3: Well, I mean, because you see that sometimes where, like, especially like with the big robberies, you see sometimes like the players take shots at the city for fun. You know, we see it all the time with Philly and Dallas. You know, like the Eagle player will say something about the city of Dallas, the Dallas player say something about the city of Philly. So, you know, maybe that's part of it as well.
2: I don't know, but you really think you're going to win an argument with women?
3: No, not at all.
2: Come on, bro. You know, so, yeah, just a bad move by Charles Barkley. And then there's the other Charles Oakley. So they kicked him out of the arena because what? He was in there causing trouble, wasn't he?
3: Yeah, I forgot. Because I don't want to mix up events, but I believe it was something like it was like a credential situation.
2: Oh, that's right. Yeah, he didn't have what he was supposed to have.
3: Yeah, he didn't have the credential. He's just like, "I'm Charles Oakley."
2: And the security guard
3: was top flight security of the world. So he was like, "I don't care. You got to get out of here. You don't have a credential." And so he was, you know, feels a little hurt that, you know, nobody came to his defense. You know, the sequence.
2: Yeah, well. Okay, so I'm reading something about it. It says that it started after he allegedly shouted insults at Knicks owner James Dolan.
3: Well, yeah.
2: So he was sitting in his usual seat near the court during a game against the Clippers when security approached him. The arena claimed Oakley was being belligerent and shouting directly at Dolan, with whom he had a long-standing public feud. This seems to be kind of a theme with him. He got a feud with everybody.
3: Right, but I'm also,
2: you know what,
3: like,
2: I mean?
3: But I'm also like, it's Madison Square Garden, so how are you gonna talk about a fan as being what word do they use for him?
2: Belligerent.
3: It's Madison Square Garden. Everybody there is probably like being at the Eagle Stadium. Like, how you gonna kick a fan out for being rowdy?
2: Well, if you're shouting at the owner, and the owner knows you, and you know the owner, and the owner used to pay you,
3: yeah.
2: And your beef is maybe about, you know, you didn't get paid enough or whatever. You know, maybe that's part of it.
3: Listen, if the owner can't take the heat, don't sit in the crowd. Go sit in the box. Yeah. That's why Jerry Jones sits in the skybox. He know better than to go down there with the fans.
2: Yeah, he better not go down there. Yeah, he better not go down there with the fans. But Yeah, so Charles Oakley yelling at the owner, and the owner said, all right, well, this is my team. This is my game. This is my event. You got to go.
3: Yeah.
2: You know what I mean? So now based on that, so you start with the feud with the owner. Then you got a feud with Patrick Ewing. And so you mad at Patrick Ewing because you want Patrick Ewing to ruin his relationship with this dude based on your relationship with this dude. Right. Interesting.
3: Yeah.
2: Interesting. So, Charles Oakley. I don't know. Because when you got beef with everybody, is it everybody or is it you?
3: Yeah, common denominator, right?
2: You know? I mean, that's just my question. So, anyway, Madonna did not wait for a sold-out arena to launch her new era. She took over Times Square instead, a surprise performance in celebration of Pride Month. So, Madonna doing her thing outside.
3: Yeah, she must have heard us talking about her when they announced that she'll be performing at FIFA, and we're like, Madonna?
2: I know.
3: Why would they have Madonna? She must have been like, oh, okay. Y'all forgot who I was. And this was a surprise concert, Madison Square Garden. You know, Madonna, no criticism to Madonna. She was an icon of her own right in her time. You know, a pop superstar. You know, never really known as, like, you know, the greatest singer in the world or anything like that. But she was an entertainer. So, we never took away her talent. We're just saying, you know, out of all the people you could choose.
2: Right.
3: You choose somebody that hasn't really been relevant in quite a while.
2: That's why she did it. She said, Solomon, Fahim, this is for you. This is for you. I heard what y'all said.
3: Right. shut down Times Square. Just to prove a point. Right.
2: Now what? You know what I mean? What y'all got to say now on WRD? Right. You know what I mean? Oh, man. All right. Well, congratulations to her. That's nice that she was able to do that. And, we'll see what happens going forward. So, a whole lot, of course, going on and a number of people weighing in, including, Kevin Powell. Kevin Powell said Public Enemy, greatest male group of all time.
3: You can definitely put them in the running again. If you're stepping outside of the R&B realm and you're going into like hip hop and stuff, they're another one right there with, NWA, which just brought a lot of social consciousness, little controversy with aggressive lyrics, but right there as far as impact to the culture.
2: And then Will Mega said Wu-Tang. That was his argument earlier. Like, yo, you got to open it up, and you got to open it up to some of these hip hop groups if you're gonna start talking about greatest male group, you know. But I just think it is. I think he was right when he said it's apples and oranges in terms of what they do. I think that certainly the hip hop groups, impacted culture and not just black culture, but world culture in ways that were just phenomenal and ways that were impactful. But you just wonder if you could put them head to head with the Temptations. You know, right. Can you do it?
3: Right.
2: You know what I mean?
3: Yeah, that's
2: just a question.
3: That's true, especially when you look at the times that the different groups were in. Like, you know, back in those days, just so much harder for black artists to reach that level of success because everything was against them, you know. Yep. And, you know, even though we have artists, you know, from like, you know, the 80s and 90s that, you know, they made content based on the social and political climate, they didn't necessarily have the same hurdles to jump, at least not to that level as groups that were, you know, going through this in like the 50s and 60s.
2: Yeah, absolutely. So I want to thank everybody for tuning in on today's show. And I want to thank all of our guests, including Tamara Mowry Housley, one half of the Mowry Twins. She's got a new series on Hallmark Plus. Make sure you check that out. Gary Shepard joined us to talk about the Juneteenth celebration and the pageant. I want to thank finance expert Akbar Hassan and, of course, Tech Life Steph, who joined us with her tech tip of the week. I want to thank all of our callers and listeners. We could not do it without you. And now For producer Faheem Ghori and intern Edward Jenkins and everyone here at WURD Radio, I am your host, Solomon Jones, saying stay tuned for EcoWord Magazine and tune in Monday at 7 for more. 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Peace.

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1: My name is Aline Mayfield. I am the chairperson of Chester Residents Concern for Quality Living in Chester, PA. We are a group of residents who have come together because we have a horrible problem. We've been around since 1992. We deal with all issues, anything that affects the quality of life, such as the schools, police brutality, environmental issues, housing issues. In my neighborhood, we had everything within my community. We had penny candy, we had crabs, we had barbecue. There was a sense of community. The incinerator went online, became active, and started burning in 1991. And the trash truck started rolling. And the community was outraged. You're talking 800 to 1,000 trucks a day. That smell. We had pictures of rats jumping off the trash trucks. The first actions we took was in December 1992. We formed a line at 4 o'clock in the morning. It's been on and popping ever since. I do not consider myself an activist because when people label you, they try to put you in a box. I do what I do because I love my family. A lot of people try to pigeonhole us as being an environmental group. No, we're not. We're a bunch of residents. That's all we've ever wanted to be. What I tell my organization and us is that even when we tired, we get up every day and suit up. Our fight never changes because we are in a fight for our lives. The kids in our community, this community, deserve us to fight for them. Since 1992, multi-billion dollar corporations, billion dollar corporations, we've kicked a lot of their behinds. We brought the first civil rights lawsuit against the state. And as a result of that, they created the Office of Environmental Justice. We did that. One of my cousins are fighting breast cancer. Her sister is fighting breast cancer. We just buried a 40-year-old woman related to me, died from cancer. That's three in my immediate family. So yeah, I'm gonna give them all the hell I got. This has been 250 years of struggle and determination. You will not erase us. Our joy has not left us. Our smile has not left us. Our determination to forge something, a path, has not left us. Our drive has not left us. We can build better.
0: You've been listening to Freedom Journeys, celebrating the lives of 250 phenomenal Philadelphians. This vignette was brought to you by Independence Blue Cross, Comcast, and PICO.
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0: 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And don't forget, you can always give us a call, 215-634-8 65 toll free 1-866-361-0900. Want you to call in, engage with everything we do here on Eco Word. It's about 3 minutes past the top of the hour. It's going to be an amazing Friday. We're going to have some sun this weekend, right? It's going to be an amazing weekend. I'm going to make sure I get some weather reports going on at the other end of this break, but I want to jump right into our conversation today, because when it comes down to this heat, when it comes down to the sun, we're going to make sure we got you, you know, prepared for the summer months here in the city of Philadelphia, man. So you already know we got the one and only James Guyro, the Deputy Commissioner for the Philadelphia Department of Public Health, on the line with us. Good morning, James. Welcome back to Eco Word. You're family of the show now at this point. I appreciate you always coming through and showing love. But just properly introduce yourself so we can jump right into the conversation.
1: Thank you so much, POC. This is always a pleasure and a highlight of my calendar every week to be able to come in and chat with you and your listeners. I Deputy Health Commissioner. I've been a longtime Director of Communications at the Health Department, and I am just as excited as you are about the weather this weekend, and yes, I'm really looking forward to getting outside and enjoying some nice time.
0: We're officially in the summer, right? We're officially in the summer months. It's going to be a lot going on this summer, specifically here in the city of Philadelphia. As you were just preparing for the Wawa, you know, then we have FIFA coming. Like, there's so much happening. So I want to make sure that we are preparing our residents and also our visitors who may be listening coming into the city, right? So when it comes down to this heat, we can't act like it's not extreme. We can't act like we don't feel it on the back of our neck that time. So what is the city doing to just prepare residents for some of this heat that may be coming?
1: You know, it's over the last several years, we've really had the opportunity, because we've had so many so bad heat spells, to really practice what we're doing. And, you know, thanks to the Parker administration really focusing on this as a priority, we're up to, you know, at this point, hundreds of cooling centers. So when we get to a point when it's like we're in a heat health emergency and the heat is dangerous, the city opens up these cooling centers in every neighborhood in the city. These are rec centers, libraries, community organizations that turn on the air and open the doors. And the idea is, it really goes along with our number one recommendation: when it is hot out, get into the air conditioning. Yeah. Even if it's just for a little bit, because our biggest worry is folks get hot and it takes a while for your body to throw that heat off. And if you just stay hot all day and it doesn't really cool off at night, that's when things get dangerous. Mm-hmm. So as much as possible, get into the air conditioning, even if it's for a few minutes. That'll help bring your body temperature down and could save someone's life.
0: Yeah, for sure. And, you know, just even when it comes down to the education behind it, like for someone to even like learn about the heat index and all these things, you all have some amazing programs that you rolled out. You have some initiatives on your website that people can check out. And I wanted to kind of start there, too, as far as like the resource part, like where can people go to find more information?
1: The best place to start is, we've got a website ready to go on heat. It's just philly.gov/heat. And that gets you access to all of our information online, links off to blog posts that will list out where the cooling centers are when we get into that situation. That is the one-stop shop that will tell you why it's dangerous, how it's dangerous, and lots of tips and tricks for folks to stay cool when it gets hot out.
0: Mm-hmm. And then for those who will be attending some of these events, right? You know, we have so many events coming up, especially when it comes down to Wawa. They're doing a whole stretch from Juneteenth all the way up into the 4th of July. We have, I think, about 3 weeks of FIFA with the Cup coming. Then we have the MLB. I think that's like a week long. So for the events that we're having, how is, you know, your department going to be involved in the events to make sure, whether it's tourists or just people coming from the city to enjoy these events, how are we going to make sure everyone stays safe in these environments, especially because we're, you know, expecting such a large crowd in these spaces?
1: You know, I've done a bunch of interviews with international press the last couple of weeks talking about FIFA and how we're going to help, you know, keep everyone safe. And they're very worried about, you know, diseases that are circulating around the world. And I keep coming back to, my biggest worry is the heat. That's mm-hmm. what's going to get people. We're not going to have Ebola running crazy in the streets. What we're going to have is 100 degrees, 105 degrees, and people not ready for it. So yeah, we're putting a lot of time and effort into making sure that people have access to the resources that they need. And probably the coolest thing that we're doing, coolest in both meetings, is we're working with the Department of Parks and Recreation. They're setting up a series of hospitality hubs downtown. So these are little sites, little areas that they're setting up basically around the parkway, all the way from City Hall out to past the Art Museum, where there's going to be shade set up, there's going to be misters, there's going to be free water, there's going to be activities, there's going to be free artwork, and anything for folks who are walking around downtown and need to get out of the heat for a little bit and just, you know, take a load off and get into the shade, have a drink of water and help cool off and recharge for the rest of the events, because you are not kidding when you say that there's a lot of things going on.
0: And, you know, even down to what you mentioned earlier, you know, working with the Parker administration with partnerships, right? Like, I know that the Philadelphia Department of Health is going to need some partners, since this is going to be a large load to deliver. So, you know, how are you getting community involved, or how are we getting other, you know, agencies involved to actually really make sure that people feel a little safe and also being ready to go out as far as being prepared?
1: You know, this is a process that at this point can't start now. This is something that we've been doing for months, because we've got to have everybody on board. So we've had messaging going out to all, hundreds of our community partners, about information about how to stay cool in the heat, how to protect yourself. Another thing that worries us is air quality. You know, a few years ago we had those terrible wildfires, and it's hot again out west again. So it's, you know, our worry is what happens when one of these fires come and we're dealing with poor air quality. What is the information that we can get out to folks? What are the resources we can make available? And all of that messaging, all of those partnerships, they've all started and have been going. We're hoping as much as possible to be able to place resources actually out there in the community. So before folks need it, so when they turn to their trusted organizations and their communities, they've got the information that they need, and those answers can be answered right away. Those questions can be answered.
0: I love that. And again, for those who are just tuning in, you're listening to James Gyro, who is the Deputy Commissioner for the Philadelphia Department of Public Health. And we're talking about how you can just prepare for everything that's going on in the summer months here in the city of Philadelphia, how you can actually help yourself and actually enjoy yourself, you know, out with your family. There's so many family events, there's so many free events, there's so many, you know, educational events that is happening around this 250. And we want to make sure that everyone knows that the city of Philadelphia has resources for you. And, you know, Jim, I wanted to jump back in, you know, when it comes down to the cooling centers, I love that you all are spreading them out across every sector of the city. So it's not just, oh, we're doing it for city center city because that's where we expect the most traffic, right? So how can we make sure, like, when people walk into these centers, they feel like it's for them, and they're not necessarily feeling like they may not be able to walk in if they're, you know, a little bit on the unhoused side? You know, our unhoused population feels like some of these spaces are not for them, and that's why they don't utilize them a lot.
1: Right. You know, the idea behind these places, is the cooling centers, is to make them as normal as possible, to make them as just like walking into any other place. And a lot of that comes with, you know, I think that there's a fear, especially among some of the unhoused populations, about having to go into government buildings. So these used to just be in libraries. And there's a fear that maybe these are not the best places. They're used to being harassed in places like these, which is why there's really been a dedicated effort in the last couple of years to expand our cooling centers into community organizations that do traditionally work with unhoused populations. So these are people that you know and you work with all the time. They're just throwing the doors open early, making sure the air is cranked all the way up. that's really the idea. We are a team of teams here, and as much as the health department can do, it's a drop in the bucket compared to what's needed by all the residents. So we've got to find those partners, and we've got to find those people that are already trusted by the different communities, and say, hey, listen, you are a valued partner for us and for your populations. How can we make this work? And those are conversations that have been going on for years, and I think we're really starting to see the fruits of that labor.
0: Mm-hmm. And one thing too, Jim, that I can say with the department is that you all are actually, you know, able to give, right, as far as resources. So I remember particularly in the pandemic era, when there were still events going on, you all were giving out hand sanitizer, masks, and all these things so community events can still go on. So I wanted to ask, you know, right now in the city of Philadelphia, it's being encouraged by the Parker administration for more organizations, grassroots organizations, nonprofit organizations, to hold their own 250 events, right? So how are you all, like, helping in this go around, you know, to really get people to go out, but say, hey, we have this for you that you can come grab if possible? Do you have any more resources like that?
1: You know, I think those things are always available in our community engagement and outreach folks are, their phone lines are ready. These are the people that already work with those organizations. Give us a buzz. Let us know what you're doing and how we can support. One of the really interesting things that we're doing that we've never done before this year, because the Barker administration has said she wants to have 250 block parties and we want to get folks out and celebrate all of this. You know, what we see, not a lot, and we haven't talked about it on this show, is one of the things the health department does is we do food protection. So we're the ones who go out and inspect the restaurants and tell people how to keep your food safe. And I mean, we've all been on block parties where you've done this and somebody does something weird with the grill and you're like, I'm not sure that's a great idea. So we're in the process of putting together videos about how best to keep food safe when you're holding these parties. Like if you've got hot food, you got to keep it hot throughout the day. If it's cold, don't let it sit out. I mean, everybody's had that potato salad and it's 4 p.m. This is no good anymore. But it's like reminding folks of the best way to keep folks safe. So everybody can have these block parties and these community events and feel confident that the food that's there is safe and healthy and not healthy sometimes, because you know, brownies are definitely a big part of this. But it's the idea is what are ways that we can make sure people feel confident that what they're doing is safe and they don't have to worry about that. They can just enjoy their time and actually help us celebrate the 250th birthday of America.
0: Yeah. Whether you have a gas grill or electric grill, we want to make sure you're out there safe, right? We want to keep the block safe all at the same time while we're having a good time. And Jim, we got about 3 minutes left and I want to ask you a question, because again, going back to resources, one thing that I've known you all to do is also do a lot of tabling, right? Do you expect that your department is going to get out a lot this summer, like boots on the ground, to really make sure that, you know, when it comes down to the word and it comes down to the resources, you all are right there?
1: We are in the process right now and have been for the last couple months of reorganizing all of the health department's community engagement outreach staff. You know, it used to be very focused in each of our separate divisions. So we would have a group that would do like physical activity and they would have all the contacts for if somebody wanted to do an event, a community walk or something like that. And the tobacco folks would have one and the food service people would have one. We're trying to bring everybody together. So when you call the health department, the idea is you'll get access to all of our resources. You don't have to know the right person. So we are significantly expanding our ability to be able to hit these tabling events and really get out there in the community. Everybody knows when you call the health department, we will have stuff available for you. So this is an effort that we are working on investing. I think we're already seeing the fruits of it this weekend at Pride. I can't even tell you, we're having dozens of staff that are going to be out there walking and marching and helping support the organization. And this will be essentially a kickoff for the summer for us, making sure that we're out there in the community. Everybody knows who we are and what we do. And what they need is all they've got to do is ask and we will be there.
0: And Pride is on the Parkway this year, so it's definitely something new. So I'm glad that you are prepared, right? That's what the conversation is for, to stay prepared, because you never know, right? Mm-hmm. And my last question I wanted to ask you, because I wouldn't be myself if I didn't ask, is about the senior community, right? For senior individuals or disabled communities, you know, how can they still enjoy themselves, in your opinion, Jim? Like, how can they still get out there in that 250 block parties? You know, getting out there, enjoy the Wild Wild Welcome America ceremony. Like, how can we create spaces, or if you all have already created spaces, for our senior communities and our disabled community to feel a little bit more comfortable with going out and enjoying themselves?
1: This is our biggest concern, because I think that when, you know, none of us like when it's super hot out and it's super humid. That's nobody enjoys that. But the fact of the matter is, those are the communities that this actually really becomes dangerous. And it's our biggest worry. And that's why we invest so much time and resources into making sure that there is elderly folks and disabled folks have the access to be able to get out and enjoy themselves in the community. That's our biggest concern. And like I said, I've mentioned it to the news outlets all around the world. I'm worried about the heat. And you know what I'm worried about the heat? I'm worried about our elderly folks not being able to deal with it. My hope is that it got hot early this year. Hopefully people are a little more acclimated. But the fact of the matter is, our recommendations are the same. Folks who are a little bit older, get outside. If you don't have air at home, sometimes getting outside and feeling that breeze can help a lot. Again, bring down that temperature a little bit. But also, make use of shade, make use of misters, bring along a bottle of water. I know a lot of older folks, that's not something they grew up doing, whereas the younger folks always got a bottle of water with them. These are tips that we can learn from our younger folks about how to stay cool and get out there and enjoy themselves. And be realistic. None of us are going to be able on a 100 degree day to be able to walk the entire parkway, spend a few hours in FIFA Fan Fest, and then walk back home. Pace yourself. You know, understand what your limitations are. Ask for help. There are plenty of people out there. Everybody in the city is concerned about making sure folks are safe and can enjoy themselves. We are there to help.
0: 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I appreciate you always.
1: 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We are at PHL Public Health.
0: Thank you. And Jim, last question. How can they sign up for the alerts and the notifications?
1: For summer events, the best thing that folks can do is text CUPPHL, so that's CUPPHL. Okay. Text that to 888-777, and you'll get updates on what's happening in the city with all the events.
0: All right, I appreciate you. Thank you so much. Have a great weekend. I look forward to talking to you soon.
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0: Peace. 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We'll be right back after this commercial break, man. 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
6: My name is Glenn Golden. I used to be Golden Boy in Philadelphia. I dropped the boy because I'm a grown man right now. And then my position, well, I started coming in doing the 6 to 10 show as the hot jock. And then I went to the middays, I did mornings, and then, of course, program director. I loved the Philly scene, taught me a lot. I'm talking about they grounded me to a different vibe. Because, you know, I was hardcore hip-hop, but when I got into the music soul child, the Jill Scott, I mean, the home ground and the poetry and things like that took me to another level, a vibe that I'm playing here in Minnesota right now. You know what I mean? I love the artists. Man, I went to some venues where you have to knock, knock. You got to be like, you have to get a knock, knock to get in. And then, I don't know the name of it. They won't want me to say the name of it. Off the chain. Gotham, Gary O, DJ Rain, Jazzy Joe, man, we had a ball, especially on, I think it was a Thursday night. Man, we had the line all the way outside, down the strip, and we had a free buffet. You get there early, me and my guy, Kimmy King. Man, let me tell you.
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3: Yep. You already know what time it is, man. 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And I got my next guest on the line who's going to tell you a little bit more why you should get out and enjoy some more Philadelphia green spaces, especially because we have some beautiful weather, you know, coming down the pipeline this summer. Maybe a little hot, but like we just talked about with our last guest, we are prepared here in the city when it comes down to cooling stations, water stations, and then also spaces that you can just enjoy air conditioning, right? But I want to get into this conversation with our next guest. We got Ren Ganey on the line with us right now, about to come through and talk to us a little bit about Philadelphia green spaces, but she's the advocacy manager for Penn Future. Good morning, Ren. Thank you so much for joining us here on EcoWord.
4: Yeah, good morning. Thanks so much for having me.
3: Yes, please introduce yourself and tell us a little bit about what it means to be an advocacy manager, particularly at Penn Future.
4: Absolutely. So good morning, everyone. My name is Ren Ganey, advocacy manager for Penn Future. So my role really focuses on quality of life for Philadelphians, you know, the day-to-day issues that we face, whether it be air quality, water quality, access to green spaces. I really focus with City Council and with our residents on how we can improve the life for Philadelphians and across the city. Penn Future, we're a statewide advocacy organization, nonprofit. So we do a lot of stuff across all cities in Pennsylvania, but me, myself, proud Philadelphian. So that's where my focus is. And so, I spend my days, you know, talking to our legislators, talking to our residents. We have a great team here in Philly, and I'm excited to be on EcoWord today.
3: I love that. Right now, I want to ask you a really quick question, and this is not based on the scope of our conversation, but it's just something just thinking about green spaces, right? So last weekend, we just had the Roots Picnic at Belmont Plateau, right? Which is one of the biggest parks, recreational spaces here in the city. Do you think that actually helped, you know, people to learn a little bit more about Belmont Plateau? Or do you think when it comes down to just like the overall green space, we actually put a little bit of detriment on it because people are walking all over the grass, trees, and all that good stuff? Or do you think that's what parks are for, just in your opinion?
4: Yeah, I mean, that's what parks are for, right? They need to be used. They're supposed to be like busy. They're meant for people. And I think the best way for folks to learn about their green spaces is to just go out and enjoy them.
3: Yeah.
4: You know, they're not a nice to have. They are quality and important infrastructure. And I think the more people that we can get out into our parks, especially our neighborhood parks, you know, the ones that aren't like the bigger ones across the city, just seeing them, because the way that folks connect with their parks and the way that we fight for them is people need to feel like they're cared for and like they're connected to them. You know, they want to see community. They want to make sure their kids have access to parks. And so the more people, the more communities that we can get out in those green spaces, I think is never a bad thing. And so I love, you know, any event that takes place in a green space like that.
3: So you thought it was a win for the Belmont?
4: Yeah, absolutely.
3: It was a win for the play. All right, I was just asking. I ain't gonna hold you. When I was seeing some of the stuff, I was like, I ain't never seen a plaque this dirty. But I understand they definitely got out, the cleaning department got out for sure and cleaned up that space. But I was just like looking around like, whoa, I hope they get everything up, you know. But to jump into our conversation, because this is what we want based on what you just said, is exactly what we're here to talk about, you know, is getting people outside to enjoy all things that Philadelphia has to offer, particularly the green spaces. Right. So, you know, when it comes down to just some of the parks, you know, we hear them all the time, you know, like Clark Park, you know, these are parks that we hear all the time. But in your opinion, and how can we make all the parks in Philadelphia, you know, something that's attractive for people to travel to or want to just see or sit at?
4: Yeah, absolutely. And like that goes into kind of what Penn Future is working on right now. So Philadelphia's park system is, you know, one of the city's greatest assets. And it's not just about recreation. We're talking about public health, equity, climate resilience, all the things that our parks bring, and also economic vitality. And so what Penn Future is working on, and what I think is a great way to get more folks out and looking at our parks and caring for them, is talking about, you know, long-term investment and ensuring that all of our parks are safe, they're accessible, and they're well-maintained. Kind of like what you just talked about. When we're thinking of long-term investment, we're talking about the ability to keep them just clean and the day-to-day routine maintenance care that brings people out to our parks. Because like you said, some parks, they have events and then they're dirty. Folks don't want to go into an already dirty park. You know, they want to be the ones, you know, having fun, making that mess. And then we want to be able to like take care of our parks so that more folks can come back tomorrow. And something really cool too about Philly is that we have one of the largest and the oldest urban park cities in the United States. And I think that's amazing. Like, I think in total, our city oversees like almost 12,000 acres of park space, you know? So going back to your question of like, how do we make sure people are showing up for those? How are they, you know, exploring and looking out for them? And it comes to like investing in the parks and caring for the parks. You know, we have our watershed groups, our watershed parks, neighborhood squares, pools, community gardens, you name it, right? And even just like the smaller neighborhood parks, there's over 400 of them.
3: Yeah.
4: And they're cared for, you know, by the city and also our amazing neighborhood friends groups that do a lot of the day in, day out work taking care of those parks. And so connecting folks to those spaces and connecting them to the volunteer groups that do a lot of that work, I think is really vital as well.
3: And when you just think about Cobbs Creek, right? Just how long that goes. When you think about Fairmont Park, like how long, it literally starts from one side of the city and connects you to the entire other side of the city. So I completely understand. And another thing too that I would say, I mean, this has been like a part of the Philadelphia culture for so long now, is that when it comes down to the park, it has also been, like you said, a place where you can actually find economic stability. You can find anything from a night market to a dollar stroll. Shout out to Baltimore Avenue. They just had a dollar stroll yesterday. You know, you can find anything to like some type of arts and craft market. Like, these are also spaces where these things convene, you know. So how, you know, in your opinion, you know, how can we make sure that, especially during this summer, like people can like find these things and get out to these things and make sure that they're a part of these things and feel like these things are for them as well?
4: Yeah, absolutely. I think a lot of it comes back to like connecting to our parks friend groups and to the volunteer groups that take care of those parks. You know, there is always parks events going on. And like, I know from Penn Future's end, like Chevelle, our city engagement coordinator, shout out to her. She was on your show before. She's out in the communities over the summer, going to these events, tabling, telling folks about what's going on. And so that's where like investment really comes in and making sure these parks are, you know, maintained and well cared for in the long term, because then we can make sure that, you know, these events are accessible, they're safe, they're, you know, maintained, they're for kids, they're for older folks, they're for anyone who wants to join. And so I think as much as folks can just show up at their parks and learn about what's going on, you know, we have flyer campaigns from some of our neighborhood groups. Parks friends groups do cleanups every weekend. So connecting with stuff like that and just, you know, getting yourself into the community, I think is amazing, because there's nothing like the Philly Parks community. There's so many folks in it and there's so many advocates and it's such a great space. And so I think the more, like just going to one thing, talking to a couple of folks, you'll really get more connected than I think people realize.
3: And Ren, I want to ask you too, because you mentioned long-term investment, and I wanted to ask you, you know, like, in the space of investing into a particular park, right? It's like, do you feel like we have to make the decision to invest into the green space around the park first, or we should dive directly into the park, like the things that are like tangible at the park, whether it's the actual playground or the basketball court, like, or the restroom that's at the park? Like, you know, how do we go into this long-term investment? Because a lot of Philadelphia parks, you have to start with it all, right? Because it's been there for so long, a lot of them are old.
4: Yeah, I think it's absolutely like a holistic strategy and looking at the green space as well as the amenities that all of the parks offer. And like when I talk about long-term investment and sustained funding and finding a dedicated revenue stream for the parks, I'm talking about, again, that day-to-day routine maintenance, the cost it takes to staff, to clean, to put in lights, you know, to clean up the restroom, make sure there is a restroom, to put in trash cans. I'm not talking about like big capital projects, right? So, and a lot of parks really lack just adequate funding for stuff like that and for maintaining the space. They don't have routine maintenance. They don't have long-term comprehensive care strategies. And this is where like Penn Future's campaign and what we've been working on is like, too often funding for parks has been like a little bit reactively focused on short-term fixes rather than that long-term sustained care. Mm-hmm. And so what we really need in order to care holistically for all of our parks, you know, equitably across the entire city, is a consistent, predictable funding source. And then that, again, maintains maintenance, infrastructure upgrades, staffing, and making sure that our amenities are well maintained. And with that kind of commitment, you know, like, it'll really help in the long term, making sure that every single park is equitable, every single park is accessible for all residents, like, regardless of their neighborhood. Because without something like that, you know, those smaller issues do compound, and then it's a larger cost in the future, right? And so I think when we're looking at long-term investment, and like Penn Future and our partners are really focused on like every single park, you know, making sure that all of them, it's equitable, we all are taking care of them the same way. And like, again, some of our partners, so TTF Watershed, Riverfront North, the Rail Park, Bicycle Coalition, a lot of different friends groups, you know, we want to make sure that those folks, the ones that are in the, you know, in the parks doing that work day to day, are in front of that conversation. They have a seat at the table, because they're going to be able to inform questions like yours of like, okay, what does this actually look like? What is that funding going to go towards? And they're going to be able to make sure the park they represent is getting cared for correctly. You know, some parks need a little bit more, some parks need something a little bit different. And so lessons learned from groups like that, that have been doing this work, I think is really important in, you know, creating that dedicated funding.
3: And then also just going down to, you know, what's going on with our administration right now, pushing that, you know, one Philly, that united Philly, right? Because when you think about it, for park and recreation, they have their own budget, right? And then you think about what's going on in public health and public safety, they have their own budget. And then when you think about what's going on with, you know, different, like the libraries and things like that, that also connect to some type of park right next to them, they have their type of, they have a different type of funding. And then the environmental justice portion has its own type of funding. So it's like, for you, you know, speaking with city council and speaking with legislators, you know, we have to hold all of them accountable, but like, do we target one agency? Do we target one department in order to get things done? Or how do we go about it, Ren, without like, you know, burning ourselves out in this?
4: Yeah, that's a good question. And I think it's not, I don't know if like what we're trying to do with our campaign is like targeting any specific agency. It's really just looking at like what the residents need and what they want. Because like you said, every year we have budget negotiations to figure out, you know, how much money does the library get? How much money does Park and Rec get? But something about Philly is that, unlike some of our peer cities, we don't have a dedicated funding revenue stream just for like
3: park. For the park, exact, just the park in general. Yeah,
4: actually, yes. Yes. Mm-hmm. And so that, I think, is like something to look at, because if we're trying to get a dedicated funding revenue stream, yes, like we want to work with PPR and they're doing great work. And what we want to avoid is every year them having to like fight for funds to do just basic needs for the parks.
3: Yeah.
4: Dedicated funding revenue stream would really help that, because they would be able to, you know, long-term plan, okay, we're getting this amount of money every year. We can base our long-term needs on that. We can make sure all our parks are cared for. Yeah. Because what happens on the years where, you know, city council doesn't win that fight to get more funds for the parks, you know, mm-hmm. the parks suffer. And again, shout out to our friends groups and our parks groups out there that do a lot of work in those day-to-day, but sometimes the resources aren't there and our parks, you know, they pay the price. And like with, so the Trust for Public Land, another one of our partners, has their park score every year. So they kind of rank and look at what city park systems, you know, are lacking, what they're really winning on. And a trend that we've been seeing, and like this is, again, it's not a critique on Philly. An urban park system is a big challenge and it's expensive, but we continuously rank pretty low in the investment category.
3: Yeah.
4: We rank a little bit higher in like accessibility, walkability, which is amazing, but like that investment category we really are losing on. And like some of our peer cities, they're consistently outranking us. They're spending 50, 70, over $100 more per capita per resident on parks funding. And so something that we're asking ourselves is like, what does it look like to rise up in the ranks? You know, what does that look like? How do we achieve that success? And how do we use this data to kind of make that argument, work with residents and the parks groups to put forward the best possible option? And so, again, like long-term investment, a sustained dedicated fund for parks would really close the gaps in like the equity challenges we see in our park system, especially in our under-resourced neighborhoods, right? You know, everyone deserves access to those welcoming spaces. And so that's what really we're working towards.
3: And you're listening to the advocacy manager for Penn Future, Ren Ganey. And Ren, I got another question based on something that you just said. And you made a lot of sense. And I actually asked Director Carlton Williams this question as well, right? Because when we think about the mission of Philadelphia right now, they're talking about cleaner, greener. But you have to put one before the other, right? It's okay to do it simultaneously, but I don't think the efforts will be there 100% if you are doing it simultaneously because of the budget deficit that we have, right? So I wanted to just ask specifically for cleaning and greening spaces, the deficit in that area. So when it comes down to just like what you have seen over these past 2.5 years in this Parker administration pushing for a cleaner, greener city, I've seen a huge effort in the cleaner part, right? Do you think that that is the like overall like thought process? As long as we get the parks clean, we can still wreck at the park?
4: Yeah, I think, like you said, there's a big emphasis on cleaning up the parks, but I think there's also a big emphasis on greening them. You know, I think that department has done a really amazing job in creating community gardens and creating like cleaner and more equitable spaces across the city. And I think that they've also done a really good job of bringing in a lot of those neighborhood groups, you know, like the Clean and Green groups that they work with are doing a lot of good work, like PHS, you know, planting trees, all of that stuff. And so I think they're kind of building a network. And like, I think the cleaning is really, really important because like I said before, folks want to see their places cared for, otherwise they're not going to care about them.
3: But do you think that we should put one or the other based on just the work that you do? Do you think that we should put one or the other, or efforts should go simultaneously with both at the same time?
4: I think they should be simultaneously. I think we should be, you know, cleaning the parks and also making sure that we're putting in that climate resilience tools, you know, more trees, more community gardens, stormwater management, all those great things.
3: I agree. Thank you. I just wanted to ask because, you know, like when you think about the conversation, right, and you think about just the funding behind it, it's like, how can we pay people, you know, to wash the walls and get all the graffiti off? But then at the same time, we have to find a partner to help us to actually plant the trees.

0: gardens and parks are becoming more and more important to residents, you know? Yeah. Because like I said before, something that Philly does a really good job at is just like walkability to parks. Even if it's like my neighborhood, I have a really small like block.
1: Philly does a good job at building more dog parks too. Yeah. Exactly. We got tons of dog parks over this past 5 years. I'm like, we get a dog park one more time.
0: No, these dogs are well cared for. And Philly's a big dog city too. I noticed that the other day. I was like, wow, I don't think I've ever like realized how many people got dogs.
1: So. Exactly. So many dog parks. But Ren, I need you to stick with me on the other side of this break. We got about 5 more minutes on the other side. Is that cool?
0: Yeah.
1: All right, we're going to go to a quick commercial break. You already know. We're tapped in right now with the advocacy manager for Penn Future, Ren Ganey. We'll be right back. It's your girl, POC. Eco word.
2: White people go around, it seems to me, with a very carefully suppressed terror of black people. They don't know what the black face hides. They're sure it's hiding something. What it's hiding is American history. What it's hiding is what white people know they have done and are doing. White people know one thing. They know they would not like to be black here.
3: James Baldwin is a name we will never forget in literature and civil rights. Born August 2, 1924 in Harlem, New York, Baldwin emerged as a profound voice of his generation. He fearlessly addressed the complex intersections of race, sexuality, and identity while adeptly writing about social injustices. An essayist, novelist, and playwright, Baldwin's esteemed works still hold truth and meaning today. Some of his most notable works include The Fire Next Time, a scathing critique of American racism through two letters, one addressed to America and the other to his nephew. Giovanni's Room, now considered part of the LGBTQ canon, Giovanni's Room explores a story of same-sex desire set in 1950s Paris. And Notes of a Native Son, an insightful collection of essays about race, popular culture, and more in America and Europe. Baldwin's activism was not confined to the page. He was known as a prominent civil rights and gay liberation activist who paved the way for black queer thought, writing, and art. His legacy lives on today as we celebrate the brilliance of our black LGBTQ ancestors. We wish all of our LGBTQIA listeners a month filled with joy, celebration, and pride. This Pride Month vignette was brought to you by Comcast.
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2: 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Again, you're listening to Ren Ganey, who's coming from Penn Future, who's also the advocacy manager, particularly here in the city of Philadelphia. And Penn Future is also a statewide. 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So, Ren, how can they find more information before we get back into our conversation? 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
3: Yeah, absolutely. So on Instagram and all our social medias, we're just Penn Future, and then our website is pennfuture.org. So on there, you'll find, you know, all of our information with stuff we're working on legislatively in all of our different cities, our water, air, and our energy work. 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And also, if anyone wants to reach out to anyone on our team, our contact info is on there as well. So pennfuture.org, please feel free to reach out.
2: I love that. And I would love to get your opinion based on all the advocacy work that you're doing. This year, you know, within the first 6 months, Philadelphia has rolled out two new initiatives. One was like the flood monitoring, where they have it in certain neighborhoods across the city. And then they also broke out the Philly Brief, which is the air quality monitors. I wanted to, you know, get your opinion on it. What do you think about these two initiatives that just broke out in the city?
3: Yeah, I think those are really amazing initiatives. Like, both of them fit really well into what Penn Future's kind of working on, just like as our like priorities and research areas. And I think especially heading into this summer and like working in Philly, like I'm really interested in policies that focus on environmental protection and justice and community well-being. And so I think both of those organizations and programs really work towards that. And like I said, a major priority for us is like climate resilience. So that flood mitigation, you know, we have our riverways here in Philly. Yeah. I got a map of them right behind me. It's really important to plan for that kind of stuff. And I think air quality as well, like, you know, Philly's big, it's urban. We got a lot of folks here. Protecting our air is a big one for our kids, for our older
2: folks. We were voted one of the worst cities for air quality. So I feel like we had to step it up, right?
3: Exactly. Yeah. So it's amazing to see those initiatives, and I'm excited for what they're going to bring.
2: Yeah. And another thing I wanted to ask you, because you are all our statewide organization, but you all focus, you know, in on different departments, different cities in the state of Pennsylvania, the Commonwealth. I wanted to just ask you, because federal funding is very short and dry, right? Like some of our rivers. So I wanted to just ask you in general, you know, with some of the city initiatives and state initiatives that we were trying to really get going, and that was really spearheaded by the Biden administration, then we come into this administration, the Trump administration, and everything just halts, right? How do you all, or you particularly, keep your head up and to keep going and to keep fighting? Because at one moment we had, you know, a huge grant coming into the city for just tree planting alone that's now on a halt, right? Yeah. So how do you just keep going and advocating in spaces where you know that things are on pause right now?
3: Yeah, I think that's a really great question, and I appreciate that. And I think from a personal perspective, I came from the federal level working in environmental protection, and like, you know, with the change in administrations, I quickly dropped down to working locally because I feel like there is so much more power, and just the advocacy world here, just the momentum and the energy and the commitment that these folks bring, especially in Philly, right? You know, like, we're all proud of Philly. We want Philly to be well cared for, and we're not gonna stop just because an administration doesn't think we deserve it. And so from like what Penn Future is working on, we have the Green Living Plan Coalition, which really like highlights what's happening at the federal and the state level, specifically around loss of funding and loss of resources. Mm-hmm. And so that coalition has been really helpful for me to kind of co-coordinate, to hear from folks, you know, what they're experiencing on the ground and how we can uplift each other and just continue the fight and continue working forward. And like I said, there's a lot of really great momentum here in Philly. There's a lot of really great momentum in Pennsylvania from an advocacy perspective to put environmental issues first and to make sure that we are still a leader in those spaces.
2: For sure. And right now, I wouldn't be myself if I didn't ask you this question, because, you know, as we're talking about Philadelphia, we cannot forget about our sister city, Chester, right? Mm-hmm. And one of the biggest policies or bills that, you know, I feel like, again, has been put on pause is the Stop Trashing My Air Act. So, you know, as we talk about just advocacy work and the work that you're doing in Philadelphia, have you had any conversations around the Stop Trashing My Air Act, like as far as like council putting it back into session, you know, having more conversations about it? I feel like since last December going into this city council session, it has really been on the back burner because we're talking about taxes, which is a good thing because those things are important. But I feel like the conversations around the environment to, you know, injustice that we're doing to our sister city has really been put on the back burners. So I just wanted to know your advocacy or your thoughts around that.
3: Yeah, absolutely. So I started at Penn Future kind of a little bit when that was, you know, getting started. So I came in a little bit late. Councilmember Gaudier has been an amazing advocate and she's chair of the Environment Committee. So we've worked with her very closely before. So I'm also, you know, watching and curious how those conversations are playing out with the contracts and with the waste management to kind of see what happens there.
2: Yeah, because that's a really big conversation, right? Because when you think it's just about like policies, it's like if we can get this one through, what can we actually get through? You know, what can council actually decide side on, you know, as far as like being on the same side? And I don't want, you know, them to be split on this, because if they are split on this, this is going to really show true colors, because election season is coming up, right? Election season is coming up.
3: Yeah, for sure.
2: But my last question before I let you go, again, Ren, thank you so much for joining us here on Eco Word. I look forward to having you more on Eco Word just to talk about what's happening locally here in the city of Philadelphia, and also giving us more insight on policies that circle back this conversation. So when it comes down to what's happening for residents, right? A lot of the things that I like to make sure is engagement is there, community engagement is there, right? So I wanted to just ask you, how is Penn Future actually getting more residents involved? Because like you said, when it comes down to making decisions on what you are advocating for, you want to speak to residents. So how are you doing that charge to make sure you are getting out to residents before you go out into council and say, this is what the residents are talking about?
3: Yeah, absolutely. And I think our parks project is a really good example of this. And like summer, that's the place when people experience green spaces and they experience parks. So it's really important for us, Penn Future, to be out in those spaces and to elevate awareness of what's going on. We're launching a survey for residents to be talking about parks and, you know, what they want to see happen in the next few years and what they would or wouldn't support. We're just trying to build, you know, community resilience and support across our network and build our network and highlight kind of the connection between advocacy groups like us and residents. And I also think that another thing we've started doing is we're hosting listening sessions across the city. So if you want to hear more about those and attend those events, you know, that's a space where we talk specifically about what residents want to see in their parks, what parks they're connected to, what they want to see change. We just hosted one a couple weeks ago at the Discovery Center here in Philly in Strawberry Mansion, and we'll be doing another one in the fall. So events like that is kind of
2: a beautiful green space.
3: Yeah.
2: Mm-hmm. No, I'm saying that the Discovery Center is a beautiful green space. It has some water in the back of it. Yeah, mm-hmm. You know, you could see a wild bird around there for some reason.
3: I was going to say, they took us birding. It was great.
2: Exactly. Like, the Discovery Center is a place where I encourage everyone to go see. It's behind the golf course. Like, if you are going down towards, like, the Dell Music Center, it's a little bit closer to there, just to give you all some, you know, landmarks around the city. But I didn't want to cut you off. What else are you all doing this summer?
3: So we'll be doing lots of tabling. Our partners, like I said before, Riverfront North, TTF Watershed, they'll be doing a couple of events that Penn Future is going to show up at. We'll bring our park survey. We'll be talking to folks and just uplifting what our neighborhood groups are doing and making sure that, you know, as much as we're showing up for others. And so I think that's our priority for summer.
2: Thank you so much, Ren, for showing up this morning for us here at Eco Word. I appreciate you. Once again, tell them how they can find you, social media, website, all that good stuff.
3: Yeah, so all of our social media is just Penn Future, you know, Instagram, Facebook, TikTok, all that fun stuff. Our website, pennfuture.org, you'll find info about our work, my content.
2: I think we lost her. But it's all good. Make sure you follow a Penn Future on social media, all that good stuff. You can actually look up Ren Gainey on Facebook, Instagram, all that stuff if you want to. Ren, you're still here with us?
3: Yeah, I'm still here. Sorry.
2: Okay, so we lost you for a second. All right, I was about to try to say how they can find you, but how can they find you while we have your voice still here?
3: Yeah, so all of our socials are Penn Future, Instagram, Facebook, Twitter, all that fun stuff. our website, penfuture.org. My info's on there. Folks can reach out directly to me. There's lots of info about the work we're currently doing in Philly and across the state. But yeah, penfuture.org is our website, penfuture for all our socials. Reach out about anything. And thank you again for having me.
2: Yes, for sure. Thank you so much for showing up. You already know what time it is, man. I hope you have a great weekend, Ren. Enjoy some of this weather we're about to have. It's about 80 degrees outside here in the city of Philadelphia. A little bit cloudy, but the clouds are going to go away. We're going to have some amazing sunshine here on this beautiful Friday. So definitely stay locked. This is the first Friday of June. You know, it's June 4th. June 5th is a beautiful day. So make sure you get out and enjoy some of these green spaces that we've been talking about all morning long, man. It's your girl, POC. We'll be back next week starting at 10 a.m. Eco Word, Eco Word, Eco Word.

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1: My name is Uleen Mayfield. I am the chairperson of Chester Residents Concern for Quality Living in Chester, PA. We are a group of residents who have come together because we have a horrible problem. We've been around since 1992. We deal with all issues, anything that affects the quality of life, such as the schools, police brutality, environmental issues, housing issues. In my neighborhood, we had everything within my community. We had penny candy, we had crabs, we had barbecue. There was a sense of community. The incinerator went online, became active, and started burning in 1991. And the trash truck started rolling. And the community was outraged. You're talking 800 to 1,000 trucks a day. That smell. We had pictures of rats jumping off the trash trucks. The first actions we took was in December 1992. We formed a line at 4 o'clock in the morning. It's been on and popping ever since. I do not consider myself an activist because when people label you, they try to put you in a box. I do what I do because I love my family. A lot of people try to pigeonhole us as being an environmental group. No, we're not. We're a bunch of residents. That's all we've ever wanted to be. What I tell my organization and us is that even when we retire, we get up every day and suit up. Our fight never changes because we are in a fight for our lives. The kids in our community, this community, deserve us to fight for them. Since 1992, multi-billion dollar corporations, billion dollar corporations, we've kicked a lot of their behinds. We brought the first civil rights lawsuit against the state. And as a result of that, they created the Office of Environmental Justice. We did that. One of my cousins are fighting breast cancer. Her sister is fighting breast cancer. We just buried a 40-year-old woman related to me, died from cancer. That's three in my immediate family. So yeah, I'm gonna give them all the hell I got. This has been 250 years of struggle and determination. You will not erase us. Our joy has not left us. Our smile has not left us. Our determination to forge something, a path, has not left us. Our drive has not left us. We can build better.
0: You've been listening to Freedom Journeys, celebrating the lives of 250 phenomenal Philadelphians. This vignette was brought to you by Independence Blue Cross, Comcast, and PICO.
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0: 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We are Black Progressive Talk Media. And this is a surprise today. I am here with my guest co-host, someone who I have been wanting to host with for a very, very long time. And you know her powerful media voice. Just powerful, wonderful woman. And I got to add, happy birthday. Look, and listen, she had a birthday yesterday, looking all sexy and everything. She looks like she's going to be around here for another 100 years. Good morning, Thera Martin. How are you doing?
1: Good morning. Good morning, Joanne Fell. Good morning to all of your listeners, the wonderful listeners of WURD. It's so good to see you today. And thank you for that birthday greeting.
0: Yes, yes, yes. Did you enjoy your birthday yesterday?
1: It was a nice day. The best part of it was I look at my birthday this year. The blessing was having a new granddaughter, granddaughter number 4. And she was born on May the 24th. She was supposed to have been born yesterday on my birthday. But you know how that goes. God.
0: These young people are ready to get here.
1: Yes. Yeah, so that was the excitement of my day, just being able to have a healthy new grandbaby and just thanking God for her, thanking God for life. I'm glad to be here.
0: So how many grandkids altogether?
1: Five now. Yeah,
0: I got five.
1: Yeah. 4 granddaughters and 1 grandson.
0: 3 granddaughters and 2 grandsons. And I love them to death.
1: Yes, yes.
0: I absolutely do. They can stop my day anytime.
1: Well, it has been.
0: I'm in the middle of their business. You know, I've got,
1: of course,
0: tweens, teens, and 2 college students.
1: And that's what we do. That's what grandmothers are supposed to do. Stay in their business, right?
0: in their business. And a cute little 5-year-old who I just adore. So it has been. We have a lot to cover today. We're going to talk about a Dune Day, Juneteenth. And we're going to talk about some media bias, but I wanted to kick it off to talk about, the budget, city council.
1: Yeah.
0: And Thera, one of the things that I would say to you is there were lots of things that I thought that I wanted to be, you know, because I never knew that I was going to end up being here because I'm not a media person. I'm just a woman who talks weekly on radio and I don't try. You're the professional here. And so for me, I follow politics. I'm a history buff. I started my career as a social worker. Then of course I have a union background. I was elected by my peers to represent them, and I got into my groove during that period. And so I got to see a lot. And every time that I'm around younger people and I start telling these stories, you know, old people like to tell all of their stories because they've lived a long time, so they have a lot of stories. Mm-hmm. But one of the things, after having worked for a couple of governors and a few mayors, I never wanted to be mayor. Never wanted to be governor. Actually, never wanted to be an elected official. But particularly, I want to zero in on the mayor. That is one of the hardest jobs. One of the hardest jobs. And it takes a certain amount of everything to raise your hand and say, this is what I want to do, because it is very, very hard. Particularly if you follow the history, most people of color get to lead cities when they're on the decline.
1: Yeah.
0: And, you know, we can go through all of the history about big cities, and particularly in the Black community with the redlining and all of those things, and leaving neighborhoods devastated and all of these things. And then what happens is in the later years, African Americans were being elected to these cities, which had been, you know, basically abandoned for building the suburbs up. And so we got our first Black mayor in 1984 with Wilson Good.
1: Yes.
0: And then we were able to later follow it up in the year 2000 with John Street. And in 2008, I believe that Michael Nutter. And then with Sherelle Parker, who's the first Black woman to hold the seat. And I followed Sherelle Parker's career, starting as working in Marion Tascow's office and being tutored by her and Gussie Clark, and going on to become a state rep, and then going on to become city council and now mayor. And so it brings that, that brings me to where we are today.
1: Right.
0: We have schools that are suffering, that need help. We have every part of what that budget requires. There are people behind it, whether it's housing, employment, education, all of those things have a hand that has to touch this budget to get done. Mm-hmm. And you got to make sure that you got to order the priorities, which one is first, which one is second, which one is third. But here's the thing that I would say. I was watching the conversation after council took the position that they did not endorse the mayor's formula for the budget, in other words, raising new taxes.
1: Yes.
0: And then I read with interest, and I had Ryan Boyer on the show last week, and quite frankly, people said he did a really good job, and that's the first time that they had really heard him. And he talked about his advocacy for his union, and he made a comment about he would much rather go to putting the shovel in the ground, which means work begins, and his crew is able to work other than the ribbon cuttings when work is over.
1: Yes.
0: I read that a post that Ryan made where he said that he felt that council, and he didn't call them out, but that they didn't support the mayor and didn't support a Black woman. I'm going to take issue with that, because I don't think it should have been reduced to that. I don't think, Ryan, that it had anything to do with the mayor being a Black woman. Here are the things that I know from working in government since 1980.
1: Mm-hmm.
0: When I was at the union and through today. I know very few elected officials who raise taxes just before they get ready to be up for election. And in the history, there were people who made, I don't know if it was Frank Rizzo or Bill Green, it's one of them, said something to the extent, that's the worst council in the history of whatever, you know. And so the relationships have been over the years pretty testy.
1: Mm-hmm.
0: I recall being working for Wilson Good and being up in his office and absolutely heard John Street and Lucian Blackwell tear him a new one. It was so loud, it went through the whole suite. They would start, I thought the police was going to arrest them, okay? Because they were yelling and screaming. There have been many bad relationships.
1: Yes. Yes.
0: In council. And you were around there. What is your thoughts?
1: I am remembering. I'm remembering the good days for city council members when people were getting along and everything was copacetic. But I also remember those days when there were fights right there on the city council floor. I know you know which ones I'm talking about, Joanne. But even with the current status of things with our mayor and our city council president, Kenyatta Johnson, it's been like a wonderful relationship of people getting along and being able to make it through all right up until now. It had to happen eventually where city council and the mayor weren't going to see eye to eye on everything. And that's where we find ourselves right now.
0: And that's right. But here's the other thing that I want to, you know, all 17 members of city council are going to be up next year. They're next up.
1: Yes.
0: You know, 2027, May 2027 primary.
1: Mm-hmm.
0: And each of them have to run individually. We just had an election that foretold a lot of stuff.
1: Mm-hmm.
0: One, people who we anticipated that would come out and vote did not. the people who have that did come out to vote was the progressive end of the party. And the progressives smell blood in the water, let's be honest.
1: Mm-hmm. Yeah.
0: And they have a theory of how things should go. And so you're asking these 17 members to vote on taxes, new taxes,
1: right,
0: that they will have to defend
1: next year
0: at the ballot box.
1: Right.
0: And, you know, look, nobody raises their hands and says, tax me more. I don't know any resident that likes a tax, even if they can afford it. Tax me. They're just taxing me out of the way. What's the refrain that you always hear about taxes? Mm-mm. Ain't nobody want no new taxes.
1: No more taxes.
0: But there are priorities that need to happen.
1: Yes.
0: So it seems to me that we have to spend far more time educating people about why that tax was needed. And I want to say one other thing, and I'm really interested in hearing you, because I don't want to do all of the talking. Mm-hmm. If you're these big corporations like Uber and all of the other stuff, yeah, they could afford to pay more of everything.
1: Yeah.
0: That's the story in the history of the United States, that the corporate America has gotten away with a lot. And the minute that tax would have gone to Uber or whatever, at the end of the day, they're going to pass it down. And I don't care if we yell and scream and march and all of that other stuff, they are going to pass that tax down to the consumer.
1: No matter what you say, at the end of the day, it's going to be the little people that are going to get hit the most. And that's what we've been hearing the conversation since Mayor Parker first came up with the tax concept for Uber and the other tax ideas that she had. People were like, uh-uh. You make it sound like it's going to be the corporate types that will pay the bill. But it's not. It's your everyday citizen.
0: Right. And when you look at this, a lot of parents felt a lot of freedom, because a lot of times you have to figure out how to get your child from here to there. Mm-hmm. And, you know, if you have more than one or two, you know, and you're engaged parents, you've got to run service to get them over to the game over here, to get them to work over here, to get them to this, that, over there. And one of the places where they felt that they got a little freedom was to be able to call Uber, get in an Uber, and the Uber could take them. Mm-hmm. A lot of young people no longer drive because of the expense of driving. To have a car means that you have to have a note.
1: That's right.
0: Car insurance, repair money.
1: Yeah.
0: Gas money. And the gas money that's at $5, almost $5 a gallon. Mm-hmm. They don't want that. So they've built their lives around the ride shares, the Ubers, and all of that other stuff. And let's take it one more step. The gig economy. This is people driving Uber, Lyft, whatever the else they are. That's jobs.
1: That's jobs.
0: That's clearly jobs. So it's not, in my view, as simplistic as saying that because city council did not endorse or pass these new taxes, that it was against the mayor. I don't think it had anything to do with her personally. Everything that I have heard from city council members since she has been the mayor has been support.
1: Yeah.
0: They wanted to figure out a way to carry her agenda. Now there are going to be arguments back and forth on pieces of it. And there are going to be hurt feelings with people who was like, I don't think I would have done it that way. But we're not syncopates. you know, people have opinions.
1: Exactly.
0: And they should be able to speak those opinions without being labeled that because I don't agree with you on this, that I'm against you. And the other, and not that this needs to be said, but I'm going to say it.
1: Go ahead.
0: That here's the thing. You can't be in this business running a city this size. You can't be thin-skinned. And when I come here every week, there's going to be people who like Joanne, and there's going to be people who don't like Joanne. Okay?
1: Right.
0: And when the day is over, it's okay with me. All right? You know, it's okay with me. You know, I'm not everybody's cup of tea. But what I will be, and this is what you'll get from me, I'm not going to lie to you. I'm going to tell you what I think. And you say, well, at least she told me what she thinks, okay?
1: Exactly.
0: It doesn't change what I feel about you as a person. It has nothing to do with you as a person. If I were to examine what I think of the mayor as a person, I think she's sincere.
1: Yes, yes.
0: I think she absolutely wants to make these changes. I think she absolutely sees, you know, sometimes there are smart people that lay out this stuff. They in their minds, they can see the end, because if I do this, that will correct that. Mm-hmm. And then what happens is, like, it's playing whack-a-mole, though. When you're in government, mm-hmm. and it's unwieldy, it's like whack-a-mole. You knock down this one and another one pops up. Mm-hmm. You knock down the other and another pops up. You constantly have things that you'll never get through. That's why I think that their term limit, so that when 8 years is over, that you don't kill them after that, because it's really because of the stress level. Yes. It's absolutely, if you do the job right, you're stressed.
1: Mm-hmm. And I'm sure that the mayor is feeling a lot of pressure today. We know she's disappointed. We saw her fiery reaction last night as she was making comments after Philadelphia City Council approved the $7 billion preliminary budget on yesterday. It is a setback for the mayor, but everything's not over yet. And my understanding is that they still have to do a final vote, which will happen on, what, June 11th. So there's still some time to maybe come up with another plan on how we can get some more money to cover some of these costs that the mayor is so concerned about and that we're all concerned about. Council's approval omitted several of Mayor Parker's key revenue proposals, including the $1 tax on the rideshare trips that her administration estimated would generate $50 million annually for the school district. Philadelphia Uber welcomed that. You know they were glad yesterday. But so we've got to come up with some other creative ways to find funding for the school district and for other things that we need.
0: Yeah, I unfortunately the whole issue regarding the school closings is another flashpoint. And I'm not sure where I stand because I don't have enough information. I didn't trouble myself to get it, dig deeply into the weeds of that.
1: Yeah.
0: You know, whether one school should close as opposed to the other and how you gather them. I'm sensitive to the argument that some schools need to close because you don't have the same, you know, attendance. You don't have the same, you know, we're not having the same amount of babies that are going through the school. The population has declined considerably in Philadelphia, and people aren't having as many children as they've had in the past. So there are not a lot of children going through the system. So that's another thing, you know, that those are choices that the school district has to make, and they're hard choices. Mm-hmm. And as in any, everything, you know, a lot of people have that reverse, not in my backyard. You know, some people don't want things in their backyard, and some people don't want things taken from their backyard. Mm-hmm. You know, you don't close my school and there'll be two people in there.
1: Right.
0: Right. But you better not close it.
1: It's got to make sense. And I know it's tough. And I have waffled back and forth as we've looked at this school closing debate and decision. 17 schools on the chopping board still. And there's schools that I feel like should absolutely stay open. And maybe I'm a little prejudiced because a couple of them are schools that my kids graduated from. And I'm proud of those schools, such as Alank and all. I look at Paul Robeson, and what I'm hearing is that that is a valuable property there, the Paul Robeson School in West Philadelphia, and so that the reasoning behind closing that particular school, it's all about the Benjamins and being able to get more money, but not necessarily to the benefit of our youth. My heart breaks when you see children testifying at the school district headquarters begging for certain schools to stay open. They love that school. They want their community school, their neighborhood school to continue to exist. But when you have administrators and the experts who are looking at the numbers and saying, there's only 50 kids at this school, and you know we could have had 200 kids at this school, but only 50 are enrolled, so no, we can't keep it open. It doesn't make sense. And I'm just using that as an example, that number, but it does make you kind of think. There do have to be some hard decisions made.
0: Lankenau, it was, talk a little bit more about Lankenau.
1: Lankenau is, to me, one of Philadelphia's best kept secrets for a Philadelphia public school. It's in a setting on Spring Street, almost at the edge of the suburbs, and a beautiful school, a beautiful environment, a beautiful campus with greenery all around. The building itself still looks very new to my eye. Now, I don't know the date of how old that school building actually is, but when I compare it to some of the older schools in the city, it's got to be one of the newer schools. And it's just a wonderful environment for young people where they can learn. And just a setting that is so different than what we're used to seeing with a lot of our schools in the inner city. You would think you were in the suburbs when you look at Lankenau High School. And I would just hate to see that school disappear.
0: So we're going to go to break, and we'll be back, and we'll talk a little bit more about the schools and the budget, and then we'll move into some other things. 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
2: 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Between 1990 and 2005, Philadelphia was a mecca for music and culture. This is the story told by the people who lived it. This is Beats, Flows, and Neo Soul. So what was it that truly made the Philadelphia music scene unforgettable? I believe that there are five pillars to its greatness. Pillar one, the city of Philadelphia. Pillar two, the venues and promoters. Pillar three, the artists and producers. Pillar four, radio and club DJs. And pillar five, the audience. If any of these pillars lose their strength, the whole scene crumbles. Philly had an intricate circuit which discovered, developed, and displayed talent at home before sharing the final product with the world. But what was it that made Philly so creatively special?
3: My name is Stephanie Renee. I am the CEO, founder, and vibe mistress of Soul Sanctuary, and have definitely lived my life on stage as a spoken word artist and vocalist. Here in Philly, you don't get to have an off night. When people have heard you, have seen you, have designated you as somebody who's got a gift, they expect you to come right and correct every time you step on a stage. And if you don't, they will let you know. So this city is a show and prove city, and it makes the artist better. It makes people really triple down on who they want to be in the space and to tighten up how they want to present that art to the rest of the world.
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1: I am so glad to be here today with Joanne Bell on this program. This is a program that I listen to every Friday, folks. So I want you all to know that. Now, sometimes I don't get to listen live, which makes me crazy on those days when I can't listen live because I'm at a press conference or we're doing a food giveaway. But the days when I don't listen live, trust me, Facebook. I go back to Facebook, to the WURD Facebook page, and I get to enjoy it a little later on in the day. But this is a must-do show for me. Every Friday, the Black Women's Leadership Council program. Glad to be here, guest hosting on this day, trying to fill a little piece of the seat for Vanessa Fields today, as she normally would co-host with Joanne Bell. Thank you for having me, Joanne. I'm glad to be here.
0: I'm excited about it. Vanessa is out today taking care of that. You know, every once in a while, we got to put our body in the shop and have a checkup. And yes. She's having her annual physical today. And hopefully everything will go well.
1: Very.
0: And we got an exciting guest, and I want Thera to introduce our guest now.
1: Yeah. Well, we are so excited. Odunde is coming. The official Odunde day is Sunday, June the 14th this year. But the thing of it is, Bumi Fernandez has built upon what her mother started back in 1975, Queen Mother Lois Fernandez. She's built upon it every year, and she makes it bigger and bigger. There's more events, more activities, more things for people to plug into. And so we are just delighted that it's that time again for Odunde. And Bumi is super busy. She's not on the line yet. I'm just looking at a text message that Niall Jackson ascending, but she should answer shortly. I may have to dial the number myself just to make for sure she knows it's us trying to reach her. But we want her to tell the whole story of how it started and what we can expect. There's events every day this week that we're
0: in. I'm participating in one. I'm on the I was asked by Stan Strader to sit on the one for a business where they have a lot of females who are African females from Africa, business women who are going to be on this panel. I'm looking forward to it. I'm going to read a little bit more about it because I have to pull it up. And but I want to go back to Lois Fernandez. And I tell Bumi this all the time. And I remember Bumi as a little girl. And Lois was someone who I considered a friend and a big sister kind of friend.
1: Yes.
0: And she, Lois, I would call her Lo, and she would call me Joe. And she would call me up and she would say, Joe, this is Lo. And then we would be off to the races. And I told Bumi that she was the one who instilled in me buying property, because she was trying to get me to make these investments in the city. And of course, you know, Lois handled real estate very, very well. And she had this vision for South Street back in the 70s that that I couldn't see because I was too young to see that. And I was like, this woman must be crazy. She was taking me in and out of these buildings that were burned out and there were shells. And she was looking at them like she saw all of the possibilities. And she would tell me, now, if you buy a couple of these and what it could be. And I'm thinking, is this woman crazy? Did she see this building?
1: She wasn't crazy.
0: She had such vision. Yeah. And I remember she had a girlfriend. I can't remember exactly who she was, but one time they picked me up and we went someplace else. And we were always on the hunt looking at property. And Lois was an investor and a wise one. Just she had such a wise history, a phenomenal woman.
1: Well, I see that Bumi has joined us on the Newsmaker line now, so we're delighted to be able to say, I guess we can still say good morning. Yeah, still morning. Good morning to you, Bumi Fernandez.
8: Hi, everybody.
1: Bumi. Your voice. It is good to hear your voice.
8: Yes, good to hear your voice. How's everyone doing?
0: We're doing well.
1: And we know that your schedule is jam-packed and you've got 5,000 things that are happening even yet. See, a lot of people think about Odunde, the big day, which is this year coming up on Sunday, June the 14th. But you do a bunch of wonderful events leading up to the big day. So tell us what the lineup looks like, Bumi.
8: Yes, we have a week of events. We're celebrating 51 years of Odunde. I have been to all 51 Odunde, so I'm so excited about our 51st. We have a week of events. If you go to our website, odundefestival.org, you can get more details. But we have a fitness event at Love Park on Sunday. Come and get your fitness on. Come and have a wonderful cardio Pilates class with Coach Zai. On Monday, we're going to be at the Wagner School doing it. Let them cook and be great. That's a partnership with Food Chasers Foundation. And we're going to teach children about culinary and entrepreneurism. On Tuesday, we're going to have the Bumi Besties Happy Hour. Bring your best friend, whoever it is, bring your best friend and come out and have a good time at Ivana's Restaurant. On Wednesday, we're going to have a Lois Lunches. Lois Lunches honors my mother, Lois Fernandez. That's where we support a small business and give out free food. So we're going to just follow us on Instagram and we'll let you know where we're going to be. Thursday, we have our African Business Roundtable. Come and learn how to do business internationally. It's Women's International Development. And so Ms. Joanne's going to be there, so she'll be there speaking.
0: Yes, indeed. I'm going to be there, Bumi.
8: Yes, Ms. Joanne. And we're also going to have our VIP reception right after that from 5 p.m. to 7 p.m. All of it's being held at the Renaissance Hotel at 401 Chestnut. On Friday, we're going to have Convo with the CEO. That's a program that I have where we have influential people come and talk about their stories of success. This year, we have Angela Simmons. She is the daughter of Run from Run DMC. So she's going to come and talk about her road to success in her own words. On Saturday, we have another Lois Lunches. And then everything will culminate on Sunday, June 14th, the Odunde Festival from 10 a.m. to 8 p.m. The focal point is 23rd South Street, but you know Odunde covers 16 city blocks. And we have the wonderful BBD, the legendary BBD, performing at Odunde on South Street stage at 5:30.
0: Wow, that sounds exciting.
1: Yes, yes, yes. This is going to be a festival to remember. It's something that everybody wants to attend, and we're just excited. I know for me personally, Bumi, as I've gotten older, I definitely like to come earlier. It's like I want to be there from the beginning of the day and before it gets real, real packed, I get my seafood, get my fish sandwich and all of that because I love to eat. And I buy my the jewelry and the T-shirts and the things that I want from the vendors, and then I just enjoy the music and enjoy the atmosphere of the day.
8: Yes, so Odunde again is for everyone, no matter what your income bracket is, no matter what your ethnic background is. Odunde is for you. It's family oriented. If you don't like the sun, come early. If you don't like crowds, come early. If you love the crowds, come late. You have no reason not to come to Odunde, and we're excited to have you.
1: That's right, that's right. So if people want to know more about Odunde, you've got a fabulous website. All the information is there. People need to log on to the Odunde website. Is there any other way that they can get the information?
8: Yes, they can go to our brand new website, odundefestival.org. 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So I want your listeners to know that Odunde, we're more than just a one-day festival. 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
1: I love it. I love it. Now, every year at Odunde, on the festival day itself, you always honor several people. Can you tell us who the people are going to be that you will celebrate this year?
8: Well, this year, we're still trying to confirm all our awardees, but we'll let you know at a later date. But if you continue to follow us on Instagram and TikTok and all social media platforms at Odunde Festival, we'll keep you updated on that.
1: All right. Joanne, you got any more questions?
0: Yeah, one of the things that I wanted to talk just a little bit about, your son works with you on Odunde, doesn't he? And tell us about that.
8: Yeah, so my two oldest sons, me and Bio, who are my mother's grandchildren, she loved them more than she loved me. You know, that's a lot of love, right?
0: But that's a lot of love.
8: That's a lot of love. My mother loved us on Boomy. But me and Bio are third generation, and I'm just honored that they want to continue their grandmother's legacy. How many African-American organizations have considered they have three generations of leadership, you know? And so my son was like, Mom, I want to help. I didn't make him. I didn't force him. He said, Mom, I want to help keep you and grandma's legacy alive. So him and my 18-year-old son, Bio, they are, he is the chief operating officer, and Bio is the creative chief creative director. So if you go to our website, you can see more about them. But they're 21, they're 18, and I think it's important to have the young generation on. My mother always instilled that, and I know sometimes a lot of old heads, y'all don't want to give up the baton. Like, y'all got to have one foot in heaven before y'all give up the baton. And by that time, the organization can go down. You dig what I'm saying? So you got to have the young people on. They're ready. They're educated. They're ready to learn. But we at the older generation, we got to do a better job of letting them come on a board early and not waiting until the last minute to bring them on the board. So I'm excited. My sons have been with me like my mom, like I was with my mom. You know, they were going to meetings with me. They can identify who's for them, who's against them when we go to meetings. And that's really important to me because that's what my mother told me. My mom said, Boomy, if you can read a room, you're going to be all right. That's what my mother used to say to me. And that's what I teach my children.
0: I absolutely love it. I really do. I think that's a prime example of bringing the next generation in and being at your feet. I know you were at the feet of your mother because you were everywhere.
8: Yes, I was her shadow. I was her shadow. So that's why my mother was able to pass when she got sick when I was 22 years old. This is the 30th year that I've been running Odunde. 30 years. I'm 52 years old. And that's why sometimes I want to look at some people like, are you serious? Like, people think they can give me the slim plan. I'm looking like, oh, I want something like, yo, I'm lowest. I came out of lowest Fernandez birth canal. Can you please stop? Can you please stop? I mean, that's what I'm in a to be. I want to tell a couple people. I came out of lowest Fernandez birth canal. Can you please stop? You dig what I'm saying? But, hey, listen, as my mother would say, Boomy, you know what the best thing about she was asked? I said, what, Mom? She said, you don't look like what you are. And she said, don't start nothing but finish everything. On everything that I love, I'm going to keep my

0: on my mother. It really took, it took a toll on my mother's health. And I was my mother's main caregiver from 16 to 43 until my mother passed away. So I want people to see behind the festival. I know people come out and they enjoy the festival, and I thank you for supporting Odunde. But my mother creating the festival and kind of keep the festival alive over the time, it took its toll on my mother's health. And so Lois, the documentary, is just a love letter from my, from me to my mom, to let her know how much I love her and I have, how much I thank her for leaving me this legacy.
1: All right.
2: Yeah, Lois has signatures on a lot of things that people don't know other than Odunde.
0: Yeah.
2: You know, there's
1: I legislation. Women Gather Back. I want you to bring Women Gather Back one of these years. And when you get ready to do that one, Bumi, please call me. I want to help you.
0: I know that's right, Ms. Sarah. Ms. Sarah, I have a full plea. So what I've learned, and what I think my mother didn't do, was that how to balance it all. Right, I think my mother did a ton of Odunde, but she forgot to take care. She forgot to take care of a person who looked back at her in the mirror. That's one of the main lessons I learned from my mom. That's why I took its toll on her health. And so, what I've learned and what I told God as I saw my mom have our different health problems is that God, I won't repeat that, and I'm not. I think I want to tell all the women out there: no is a complete sentence, and it's okay to say no. It's okay to put yourself first. It's not called selfishness; it's called self-preservation, and that's what I do. I'm not going to wear myself out. I'm not going to be in no hospital, and everybody be blessed. You know what I mean? And so that's what I've learned as I watched my mom go through all her trials and tribulations with her health. And I know that because I was her main caregiver. You understand? And so what I'm not going to do, I'm not going to repeat that. Mm-mm. So I tell Preach. All the women out there, put yourself first. Do you understand me?
2: Preach. A lot of us need to hear that, Bumi. And I'm glad that you're practicing that.
0: Yes.
2: A lot of Black women need to hear that.
0: They do.
2: Because we try to do everything to everyone.
0: That's right. I can count on my hand how many people came to see my mom in the hospital. And she was in the hospital a lot of times. But they knew how to call my mom when that gas grain get cut off, that electric grain cut off. They gave me to take your house. You know how to call my mom then. So, like I said, like, I'm telling y'all right now, I'm not doing it. Don't call Bumi. You ain't killing me.
1: Mm-hmm. Smart, smart lady. Listen, I know that your schedule is jam-packed. I thank you for taking this time with Joanne Bell and myself today on this program. I know you got to get back to the other calls and the interviews that you have waiting for you. So we just want to send our love, our appreciation.
0: Thank you for having me. Yes. I thank you for having me. Thank you to WURD. Thank you to the Lomax family. Dr. Walsh was a strong supporter of Odunde. Thank you to my Aunt Beverly and Sarah and everybody. Thank you to you. Thank you for supporting Odunde. And thank you to the Pennsylvania Lottery. Thank you for supporting Odunde.
1: Thank you.
0: We appreciate
2: you. Bye. Bye-bye, dear. She's got that, her mom's energy, though.
1: Yes. Yes.
2: Mm-hmm. Definitely.
1: Somebody on Facebook was saying this, Joseph Simmons. He says, Joanne, please finish your story about Lois Fernandez's real estate ventures, and maybe you'll get a chance to do that. I do know that Gary Shepherd is going to be connecting with us next to talk about a pageant, the Juneteenth pageant. Mr. and Ms. Juneteenth pageant is happening this week.
2: Why don't we do this? Why don't we go to the break? Mm-hmm. We have a break coming up. And then we'll do that on the other side. 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
7: Hello, everybody. Once again, I am so honored to have this opportunity to sit here with Joanne Bell and be a part of this program, the Black Women's Leadership Council radio show, which is a show I listen to every Friday, 11 a.m. to 1 p.m. That's when it's on. The beauty of WURD is when you can't get to listen to the show live, you get to go back on Facebook and check it out a little later on in the day. That is what I do. Now, our next guest that we're looking forward to talking with is Gary Shepard. He's going to talk with us about the Philadelphia Juneteenth Festival, and in particular, pageant. They've got a pageant that they've added to the festival in these last 4 years, a Mr. and Ms. Juneteenth Pennsylvania. And so Mr. and Ms. Juneteenth Pennsylvania 2026 are going to be crowned this Saturday, June the 6th. And Gary Shepard, I think he's connected with us now to tell us all about it. Hey, Gary, how are you?
8: Sarah, fine. How are you?
7: We are well. Joanne Bell is right here by my side. This is her radio program. She just allowed me to pop in with her.
8: Hello, Joanne. How are you today?
9: Doing good.
8: Good. So
9: glad to hear you.
8: Yeah, so belated happy birthday to Sarah. I understand she celebrated the birthday yesterday, right?
7: Thank you. Thank you. Yes, sir.
8: So the Pennsylvania Juneteenth Scholarship Pageant will take place tomorrow at the Croc Center at 4200 Wissahickon Avenue. I believe that's Nicetown, Tioga section of Philadelphia. The doors open at 1, and the actual pageant begins at 1:30 sharp. Tickets are available to attend that tomorrow at JuneteenthPhilly.org, JuneteenthPhilly.org, and just navigate right to participate and the 2026 scholarship pageant will show up then, and you can get all the information you need. But this is great. We've done this for the past 3 years. This is our fourth annual, and last year we actually had a Juneteenth King. Amir Warrington, who attends Coppin State in Baltimore, was our Mr. Juneteenth last year. Iman Bird is the reigning Miss Juneteenth. So we're looking forward to showcasing our young people in Philadelphia, showing their intellect, their confidence, and just let people know that our young folks are doing wonderful things.
9: Gary, what is the criteria for it? This is Joanne.
8: Criteria is they just qualify. They actually show their interest that they want to be in the scholarship pageant. There are rehearsals. Of course, I have to mention Sonny Graham is the executive director, and Sonny is an educator, so that means she's in school right now. And ask me to sit in for her with the early interviews that we do. So the criteria is they come, they audition, and they qualify to be either Mr. Juneteenth, Miss Juneteenth, Little Mister, Junior Mister, as well as Little Miss and Junior Miss Juneteenth. In fact, we say that the Juneteenth celebration in Philadelphia is the biggest celebration in the nation, and as a testament to that, our inaugural Little Miss Juneteenth will be appearing in the Disneyland Juneteenth Parade out in Anaheim, California. So they reached all the way here to Philadelphia to bring out our Little Miss Juneteenth to showcase her in the Juneteenth Parade in Disneyland.
9: Fabulous, fabulous.
7: So this is going to be very special indeed to have the Philadelphia Juneteenth Scholarship Pageant, which is happening on tomorrow, Saturday, June the 6th, right in the community, Nicetown community at the Kroc Center. Beyond that, because your fingers are in the whole Juneteenth Festival, so you're not going to stop working after tomorrow is over. You march on up until the day of the event. This year, Juneteenth Day is going to be celebrated on Sunday. Is that correct?
8: Yes, so I am one of the executive producers of the Juneteenth Parade and Festival involved, and we've been planning since August of last year. So, yes, you're absolutely correct. On June 18th, we will honor the ancestors at the Belmont Mansion. We honor the ancestors every year, and this year we will be honoring those ancestors who were enslaved Africans at the President's House at 6th and Market. We honor ancestors, and we make a contribution to any organization that's affiliated with whatever or ancestor that's being honored on that particular day. And then, as you mentioned, Thera, on the 21st, which is Sunday, it's also Father's Day, we will have the Juneteenth Parade and Festival. It starts right across from the Mann Center in Fairmount Park, and it proceeds right down 52nd Street to 52nd and Pine to Malcolm X Park. It's broadcast live on 6ABC, and as you may or may not know, I am honored and blessed to be a co-host once again this year. We've done it for the past 8 years on the broadcast with Rick Williams and Tamala Edwards of 6ABC. So the live broadcast begins at 12:30, and it ends at 2. However, we want people to come out right there to the Mann Center in Fairmount Park, be part of that live broadcast, and you could be seen on TV.
7: It is a wonderful day for sure. I remember being out there last year and watching on the parade route. I was supposed to have met up with the folks from the NAACP. Well, I never found them. So I said, okay, I got a little attitude and I started walking. I said, well, I'm just going to do the parade route. Ended up down at Malcolm X Park, and it was just a beautiful, beautiful day, a wonderful gathering, all kinds of great information and resources, and the vendors coming out, the eyeballs of just wonderful items that you might not see anywhere else except at Juneteenth or a Doom Day. Those are the two places I know in the summer you can find the most unique, beautiful items that vendors are bringing in from across the country and really some from around the world.
9: Oh, now, who's marching in the parade?
8: Who's marching?
9: Yes. What groups have signed up for that?
8: Well, we have marching bands. We have drill teams. We've got community organizations that are all signed up to be in the parade. And our Grand Marshal is DJ Jazzy Jeff. So, we really wanted to highlight him as one of the Grand Marshals. The other Grand Marshal is Sheriff Rochelle Bilal. And it's really fitting that we're talking about that because the festival theme is Ladies First. So that's fitting that we're on your show talking about the fact that Rochelle Bilal will be representing Ladies First at the festival. So it's always a peaceful celebration. It's a day to commemorate, educate, and celebrate. That's what I always say. We have to commemorate it, we educate people about it, and we celebrate. And it's a peaceful, wonderful day, June 21st. We'll be looking for folks to come out, and that's free and open to the public. Something new we've added this year are activations. There will be an activation of food trucks near the beginning of the parade. Then at 52nd and Haverford at the Spectrum Health Center, we have a female steel drummer who will be performing there. So what we've done...
9: That sounds good.
8: Activation, yeah. With the female activation of these activations, we have people come out from the community and they can watch and participate right there in their neighborhood, but also watch as the parade goes by down 52nd Street.
7: I like that. I like that. I like the sound of that. Now, you said the theme this year for the Juneteenth Festival is Ladies First?
8: That's correct.
7: I like that. How about you, Joe?
9: Listen, you saw me spark up. Mm-hmm. Ladies First, yes.
7: Yeah. Well, we look forward to it. I know that you've been traveling. I know you've been traveling, Gary, and you're still getting yourself ready for tomorrow and all that you will do with the Philadelphia Juneteenth Scholarship Pageant. So we won't keep you. But are there any final thoughts that you wanted to share with Joanne and I and with the Word listening audience?
8: Well, we're actually on the road right now, so I'm calling from my car. So if I sound a little scrambled, so please have a little grace and a little patience with me. But we're looking forward to folks to come out. Get your tickets for the Pennsylvania Juneteenth Scholarship Pageant that takes place tomorrow at the Kroc Center. You can get tickets at JuneteenthPhilly.org. Navigate to participate. There's a drop-down window there to participate, and you'll see the Juneteenth Scholarship Pageant 2026. That's where you can find out all of the information and also purchase tickets to the Pennsylvania Juneteenth Scholarship Pageant, which takes place tomorrow.
7: Sounds
9: good. Gary, thank you for all you do. And thank you for all you do. This is important, and particularly for our young folk.
8: Yes, it is. Absolutely. And I am so, so pleased and proud of our young people, because one of the things they do as being crowned in the court is they come to my studio and we have them record. And some of them, it's their first time ever recording anything. So you can see their eyes are wide open. They're bright. You know, they're really excited about being there. And, you know, I'm excited about having them there. So it's just, it warms my heart to see the intelligence, the intellect, the confidence, and all of that with those people who are participating, our young folks who are participating in the pageant.
7: Very nice.
8: Come on out.
7: All right. Now, thanks again. We appreciate you.
9: Thank you.
8: All right. Take care. God bless.
9: Here, I love that part. We're going to go to break because we're up against the hour. 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
12: Councilwoman Nina Ahmad, welcome back to the program.
13: Lackawanna is the only environmental science curriculum school in the city of Philadelphia, one of two in the state. This is a school that does GIS training, has children going out in the wilderness and collecting bee venom from which they get DNA, which has anti-inflammatory and anti-cancer properties. This is children from every neighborhood who can come to the school and think about agroecology as a career, which they would have never thought about before, which is a completely different path. And in this world of global warming and climate change, we need environmental stewards. So that's what drove me.
12: And GIS is Geographic Information Systems.
13: Yeah. I've seen the children. They have mapped where things are on the 17-acre piece of land that they have. Mm-hmm. This is a land lab. I actually went to Lackawanna well before this was on the closure list. And I had gone there to celebrate children who were going to go to a national conference in Chicago for some environmental effort they had made, and they were recognized. They were going. This is the only school that has ever won some Albert Prize at the Horticultural Flower Show. This is like a phenomenal school, taking children who come here very much so to escape problematic areas and spaces they come from, because this is a pristine, quiet, calm place in the middle of nowhere.
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7: Well, it is 12:02 on this TGI Friday. And yes, you are listening to one of my favorite radio shows of all time, the Black Women's Leadership Council radio program, every Friday, 11 a.m. until 1 in the afternoon. Normally, I listen live, but when I don't get to listen live, I flip back to Facebook later on in the day. The conversations are always exhilarating and exciting. People ask me sometimes, well, why don't you ever call in, Theory? If you call, you say you're listening, why don't you call in? Because I just want to enjoy and listen, and I have so much respect for you and so much respect for Vanessa Fields and the other women who you bring in as co-hosts. I'm like, they don't need me. They don't need me.
9: No, we can't do. See, it takes all the voice. You're the calmer one, you know. you know, we get carried away.
7: I'm the one that they say talks too fast. So I'm trying to remember, slow it down. Slow it down, Theory. You're not doing a newscast. You're doing a talk show. But having said that, Connie Swenson is on the line right now. She is the president of the historic Johnson House right there at the corner of Washington Lane and Germantown Avenue. And what a historic place that building is, a part of the Underground Railroad. So much history stored in that building. And years ago, Connie Swenson took it upon herself with some other folks to start doing a Germantown Juneteenth Festival. In fact, correct me if I'm wrong, Connie Swenson, because she's on the line. I believe the Germantown Juneteenth Festival started even before the Pennsylvania Juneteenth Initiative Festival got started, the one that Gary Shepard is a part of. So good afternoon to you, Connie Swenson.
27: Good afternoon to you and all your Black women colleagues. Glad to be here talking with you.
7: Yes. The host of the show is Joanne Bell, and she's right here with me. She is gracious enough to allow me to fill in with one of her regular co-hosts today. So I'm having a ball, but I know you and Joanne know each other.
9: Yes. How are you doing, Connie?
27: I've met before. How are you?
9: So we're excited, and I'm anxious to hear about the program. I think that I remember that being one of the first Juneteenth programs that I was familiar with.
27: You are right. And just let me quickly say that Johnson House had its first Juneteenth celebration, not a full-fledged festival, in 1998, here on a Sunday afternoon. At that time, State Senator Allison Swartz was Act Senator, and she participated in working with the board to host it. She funded it, as a matter of fact. So that's when we started. Now, our street festival, we say this is our 20th year. We started small, we grew, we have a history of growing it. The festival started out one kind of event and ended up being another until it's a full-fledged festival. We close out Germantown Avenue from Washington Lane up to Johnson Street. We have at least 100 tables of vendors, cultural vendors, other kind of vendors, reenactments, a full stage featuring the famous Al Gray. I call him famous because he's a lifesaver. And we have full-fledged music, dancing, reenactments, a whole kids' village, all kinds of activity going on that day. Food festival is wonderful, and we've been here for a while. And we have a mission, and the reason why we do this, we raise money and offer it to the community free of charge. And so I'd like to say that's how we have grown over the years.
7: But now, Connie, every year when you do your Juneteenth festival, there's a portion of the day where you have some serious stuff going on, workshops, seminars that are happening inside the Johnson House or the Quaker House across the street on Germantown Avenue, some subjects that are worthy to really be explored in our community, subjects that sometimes we don't talk about enough. So what is the subject you're going to focus on this year for the serious part of your Juneteenth Day celebration?
27: Okay, so we have our, that's called under our Center for Social Advocacy. We created based on the history of the Johnson House. It's a place where enslaved people found a safe place to hide, eat, and make their journey to wherever they were trying to get to achieve their freedom. So we base it on all the works they did around that issue, in social issues in the community, and we created it. This year, it is Camp William Penn to Juneteenth, a Philadelphia story of freedom delivered. So this educational workshop is based on history, and it centers on the legacy of Black soldiers trained at Camp William Penn in nearby Cheltenham. And from that site, these men became a part of the broader union effort, the Union Army, to enforce emancipation across the South. And the distance between Cheltenham to Galveston is about 1,500 miles. And remember, that's a journey based on walking and horseback. And many of the soldiers travel that distance over time to do this. And it reflects on about a 2.5 year arc of Black military service that culminates on June 19th, 1865, thus Juneteenth, when the Union troops arrived to announce freedom, what we now recognize as Juneteenth. So the workshop does a lot. It connects folks to the moment, to the long journey beyond 1865, because the struggle for freedom continues. And it traces how June 19 traveled through multiple generations before being recognized as a federal holiday in 2021. And that's the arc that participants will understand, that Juneteenth is not just a date, but an evolving expression of freedom over time. It's interactive and educational, and that's one of the serious conversations we will have. But also, we also will feature Posse. And I know folks know about the Pan-African Sisterhood Initiative, where these women are here busy in the city of Philadelphia, African-centered women and artists and artisans who sew menstrual pads, because in African countries, women don't have access to this. So they do this, and they meet every Wednesday at Grace Baptist Church, and they sew these and ship them to African countries and other countries as well.
7: Okay. And that is special. That is special. And that's some information I didn't know about what you do and what you have happening out of the Johnson House and or as a part of your Juneteenth observance. What else might you be able to share with us about this year's Juneteenth? Because there's so many choices that people can make, and we get it. And at first, when I started seeing Juneteenth grow, I said to myself, well, we started it in Philadelphia and it should just be here. No. That's small-minded thinking, and I have to get away from that small-minded thinking. Juneteenth needs to spread all over, across America. We want people to know that this was a day of history for Black people in America, for our freedom. Our Freedom Day is not July 4th, the day of independence in America. Our Freedom Day was Juneteenth, and so I'm glad that it has spread and that more and more and more people are doing Juneteenth observances around the nation, not just in Germany. Not just in South Philadelphia, but around the nation for sure. And in Philadelphia, there's a wealth of Juneteenth events and activities that people can choose to go to. But we are certainly glad that the Germantown Juneteenth Festival continues to grow. It's stronger and stronger every year. And as you know, Connie, I had moved to North Carolina and was in North Carolina for about four, almost 5 years. And so was not here for Juneteenth for a number of years. And when I came back home in 2022 and came to the Juneteenth Festival that summer, I was blown away by how big it has gotten, how much it has grown, and how you have curated that festival over these years to make it one of the best in the nation for sure. So hats off to you and to your planning team, to your board of directors, to everybody responsible for helping to make the Germantown Juneteenth Festival a success. Now, your festival is happening on Saturday or Sunday?
27: Saturday. We always hold it on Saturday because it takes so much for a small historic site like Johnson House to really plan and put this together and raise the support that we need to make it happen for the community. So it's always on a Saturday. We want to make sure as many people as possible come out. And it's Saturday, June 20th, and it's from 12 to 7 p.m. Again, we have exhibits. There's exhibits. Don't get me wrong. I didn't tell you everything, but there's also historic tours, not at Johnson House because we found it was too much for us to manage. But there are many historic sites in this area that people can go to and tour. So Clifton is open for tours that day. The Mennonite Historic Trust is open for tours that day. Across the street, Concord Schoolhouse, the first schoolhouse, that the Quakers in this house paid for education for African-American students who were not allowed to learn, and other sites across the HG consortium. We are part of that consortium. There's a kids' village totally dedicated to kid-friendly, safe events. A whole area, complete with live goats, scepter truck, science, activities, you name it, educational, all very, very educational, but fun. Face painting, other activities that the family can feel safe bringing their children to, and having a day where they can eat, play, learn, and just commune with their neighbors.
7: Wonderful. It's going to be good. Thank you for sharing.
27: You're welcome. And thank you for having me.
7: Yes, yes, yes.
9: I look forward to now kind of coming out and visiting it on another day, just getting to see the Johnson House and its exhibits. I really am interested in that. And so thank you so much for coming on. And you'll have to come back and where we can explore it a little bit more. I think our history is so important. We don't get enough of it. And when they move to void out our history in the ways that it has been, it takes on a greater meaning that we must now do it ourselves. And so thank you for doing all that you do.
27: Exactly.
7: Thanks again, Connie. Have a great day.
27: That is exactly correct. We do it because if we don't do it, it won't get done. If we don't push the needle, it won't happen. And by the way, Bobby Booker is going to lead the workshop. William Penn.
7: Fantastic.
9: Thank you so much. Really do appreciate it.
7: All right. Have a good weekend. Bye-bye.
27: You too as well, lady. Bye-bye. Mm-hmm.
9: You know, we have such resources that that sometimes when you put do a show like this, you get to see the many things that are, and I'm sure we're missing so much more. I know that there's a group who, and you participated in it, you know, the President's House, and I know that Carl Singley tried to put together an activity around Own a Judge, and I saw something where, I think it was in New Hampshire, that they put up a mural of her, the house that she escaped to or something. Don't hold me to which state in the Northeast it was. But I think there's stories coming out that need to be told. And we have to reaffirm our history and our contributions. And that job there is going to fall to all of the folks that we spoke to today, that the continuing history that Bumi is, and her sons are carrying on for her mother Lois, who, if there was such a thing as we call a race woman, she was a race woman. She understood the mission, who she is, but more importantly, what she did for all of us in many areas. You know, Joe Simmons is my buddy. He's down in Florida, you know, cooling it with his feet up, because he did his time up here. He's retired, and so he takes in the fresh air. He golfs, he swims, he brags to us when it's cold how warm it is there. But one of the things we talk about back and forth, and he's still vested in what happens in Philadelphia. And I think that each day we learn a little bit more, and it's going to be our job to fill in the blanks. It's going to be our job to let our young people know. And, you know, as quiet as it's kept, it's going to be our job to let our contemporaries know and to remind them that we come from a very rich, very, very rich history. So I have someone who's coming on that's everybody knows and loves. And from time to time, I want to talk to her because there is this tendency by a certain publication to try to beat her down. And she's a strong woman, but sometimes we need to lift strong women up too.
7: Yes.
9: And so if we can bring on Rochelle Belial, Sheriff Rochelle Belial, let me put that handle on that.
7: Yes.
9: Hey, Sheriff, how you doing?
0: Mm-hmm. I'm working in my house today. I'm working
9: That's
0: from home.
9: Okay. Listen. So you're going to be leading the parade? You're going to be leading the Juneteenth?
0: That's parade? Right. I'm one of the Grand Marshals. Ladies first. Yes.
9: Yes, indeed. I was trying to, who did the song Ladies First? Was it, which group?
0: No, I just know the words. Ladies first. Ladies first.
9: Yeah. I got to look that up, you know. But, we talk a lot off campus, and you know, I always give you a ring when I read something in the paper that I don't like, and it is like I try to tell people that some of these jobs that we get are hard, and they've had many, many problems before we ever arrive. And when we get there, there's an expected miracle that you have to do it perfectly. And the other thing that we see that some people are allowed to fail up. And we see a lot of that failing up, and nothing is said. But the Inky spends a lot of time writing about local folk and local elected officials, and particularly you, when there's so much that could be written about what's going on in Washington and what got us. And it's like, you know, the double standard. And everybody who knows me is that if you want to aggravate me, just, you know, have a double standard. And I'm going to call you on that double standard. And it seems to me that if they invested the money that they had into looking into everything that happens between Philly and Washington and all of the stuff that's really harming us day to day. Let me tell you the things that you're not responsible for. you're not responsible for taking away Medicaid. You're not responsible for picking people off the street and holding them in detention centers where right now there are people in New York and New Jersey that are not getting proper food. You're not responsible for separating children. You're not responsible for all of the horrific things that we're doing. But the amount of ink that you get for breathing, you would think you were responsible for all of that stuff.
0: Yeah, that's what they want to be.
9: For black women.
0: They would like for me to be responsible for the doomsday type of mentality that keeps coming through this bias paper. And we all know that they've been mad from the day I walked in the door. And so they gagged up their minions. And so the minions sort of like gang on, that they're going to gang up on me. I say the word this way. Like, are North Philly raised, grown, doing Staley? I'm from North Philly. I'm built differently. So your attempt to bully me will not work. Your attempt to try to beat me down would not work either. I know who controls my life, and that's God. And that's not no paper, the bias paper, and nor none of their minions, bigots, that constantly come trying to bring whatever happened in the past into now. See, they're the ones that don't come to the press conference to show that there's no guns missing, but yet they keep saying it. They're the ones that don't come to the press conference to get the 2-year report on the recommendations from the controller that we've implemented. They ain't gonna come to that press room. They're the ones that don't come to the press conference where we do a report on our 2-year report on the implementation on updated systems. They ain't gonna come to that one. They're not gonna do that. So they keep compounding on just their biased reporting. Don't forget, they went around in 2022 apologizing for biased reporting, but yet they continue it on. So this so-called group, because I'm not even gonna give them up. Because they try to get a bring up because they basically did. Don't nobody read them, nobody listen to them, only their few bigot minions that they have up on the sheriff's office. And then all they doing, and for somebody to say to them that they're researchers and they're investigated journalists, because all they doing is taking from the biased paper, cutting and pasting, and put it in there. And never ever do any research. Because if they'd have researched that cut and paste, they would have saw we responded to all of that. And this is what we're doing. But when you're a black person, you can't say this is what you're doing, because to them, you're black and you're lying. They're not that important in my life for me to lie to. Now, I might have lied to my mom because I wanted to get away from something, but they are not the ones. The problem with them were all they did was cut and paste, and now you're going to come on radios and acting like you did some investigated journalism. Mm-hmm. I tell people go to phillysheriff.com because we responded all to that. I don't talk to the papers. And this one, I gave an interview and we recorded it. Mm-hmm. So when you see our recordings of it, you know that what we told him, he didn't say none of it. So that's why I don't give them interviews, because you don't put in what I say. You don't put in the documentation.
9: Before they throw us off, we got to go to break, and then we're going to come back and we're going to get in, because I know you're on a roll. So keep that energy now. Keep the energy going. 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
3: Councilwoman Nina Ahmad, welcome back to the program.
27: Lackawanna is the only environmental science curriculum school in the city of Philadelphia, one of two in the state. This is a school that does GIS training, has children going out in the wilderness and collecting bee venom from which they get DNA, which has anti-inflammatory and anti-cancer properties. This is children from every neighborhood who can come to the school and think about agroecology as a career, which they would have never thought about before, which is a completely different path. And in this world of global warming and climate change, we need environmental stewards. So that's what drove me.
3: And GIS is geographic information systems.
27: I've seen the children. They have mapped where things are on the 17-acre piece of land that they have. Mm-hmm. This is a land lab. I actually went to Lackawanna well before this was on the closure list. And I have gone there to celebrate children who were going to go to a national conference in Chicago for some environmental effort they had made, and they were recognized. They were going. This is the only school that has ever won some Albert Prize at the Horticultural Flower Show. This is like a phenomenal school, taking children who come here very much so to escape problematic areas and spaces they come from, because this is a pristine, quiet, calm place in the middle of nowhere.
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3: Okay, I'm missing both of them. We're back. 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We are a Black progressive talk media, and I am here with my co-host, Thera Martin, who I'm enjoying having her with me today. And we are here with the Sheriff Rochelle Bilal. And before we went out on our station break and commercial, she was on a roll, and I don't want to stop that momentum. So you just pick up where you left off. You're muted. You're muted.
4: I'm back.
3: Okay.
4: Yeah. They don't do the research that they need to do. I thought journalists, and it must be old time journalists, because these ones, that I guess trying to hold on to a job, because the guy that did this, we recorded my interview, and he didn't put none of that in there. What he said, I'm untouchable sheriff. I kind of like that theory, untouchable sheriff. You are not going to be able to touch me. You are not going to be able to beat me down. You are not going to be able to intimidate me. You are not going to be able to do none of that. And then you're using words that my lawyers and them are taking notice of. You're going to use corruption. You're going to use misappropriation. All of this is a crime. Do you know that this black girl that's been here since 2020, if I did any of that, I'd have been locked up yesterday. I'd have been locked up 27 years in the police department if I did any of what they're saying. So, you know, I'll let my attorneys, let it sink in with them. But you just cutting and pasting what somebody else said, so you think you'll be off the hook. But you keep saying the same stuff. We have basically turned that office around. But they expected me to do it like yesterday. If things were that far back, why would you think that I could get in there and do it like yesterday? Because I'm the black woman. You think I'm the most vulnerable? You should have did your homework. I'm not vulnerable, nor am I a victim, nor am I scared. We're doing the job of the office. Nobody's perfect, especially when you come into an office that the people that was before you leave and don't even leave a paperclip. So now you got to figure all of this out. I mean, under the rug, in the closet, behind the refrigerator, you got to figure all of this out. And as you figure it out, you correct it as you go on. So what you're going to get is a press conference on the reorganization of the office, the bringing on people with specific skills, because some people that were there before me didn't have the specific skills that needed in order to do certain things, especially in that real estate department. But we're correcting them. We're moving forward. And for, you know what really bothered me? Well, it didn't really bother me, because you tend to use people as an author that says certain things. And I think his name is Ken Suckler, who was convicted of political corruption.
3: Smuckler, was it Smuckler?
4: Smuckler, yeah, that one. Convicted of political corruption. And he's your source. Look, they can cut and paste all day, and they can try to do a come up on this office. And then other people can be saying, oh, you're war journalists. They need to look into their back door, because I do my research. So when I come on anybody's show, which I will be coming on Monday, I done did my research there too. And so you're not going to be able to just spit off stuff, because I ain't never been arrested for nothing. They tried to arrest me, but then I sued them and won. So let's if you want to rumble, you got the girl from North Philly that's rumble. So we do not respond to any of them anymore. If they ask questions, we respond to it on our website, fully answered, because under them, they will take one line and then they will twist it. So that's not our full response. You won't get it in the paper. You will not get it in the paper because they don't. Even when we do an op-ed, they tell us you got 500 characters to be able to respond when they got unlimited ink. And then they have to choose, and they have to choose whether to accept and put your op-ed responded to them in the paper. And then if they do put it in paper, it's on page 139, back in the corner in the dark, where nobody goes back there to read anything of it. That's why people don't buy that paper anymore. That's why they are online, because they are dying papers that do nothing for our communities. So they can keep pushing and they can keep putting it in there, and they keep asking a right to know for our bank statements because they want to know what I'm spending it on. I'm spending it on improving this office, improving the staff, training and equipment, and our community outreach. That's what it's being spent on. So if you don't like us being in community, that's your problem, because we're going to continue to be in the community. We just did one Saturday.
0: I love you in the community. I love the presence I see of the Sheriff Department in the community. And what blows my mind, Sheriff Rochelle Bilal, is that more often than not, when I see the Sheriff's Office out in the community with your tents, with your tables and your presence, you're present too. You're there. So it's not like you just say, oh, I'm going to send my troops out, I'm going to send my sheriffs out, I'm going to send my staff out, and I'm going down to the shore somewhere to put my feet up all day. Every time I look around, not only is the sheriff's table there in your tent and your staff, you're there as well. So when people say they can't reach you or that you're not touchable, you can touch, feel, and see Sheriff Rochelle Bilal. I'll be the first to testify to that.
4: And let me just say this, what they don't want to see in this, is this is a form of anti-violence. This is a form that when we are in the community, violence decrease. It doesn't increase. Because you know why? We're out there communicating, engaging the community. So they don't, there's no shootings or anything going around while we're there. We're there like 8 in the morning to 4 in the afternoon. So it basically helps decrease the violence in our communities. If everybody else is out in the community, because you see Kenyatta Johnson, he's out in the community. There's no problem in those areas when people out in the community engage in the community. So we're keeping a lot of people safe. But no, you don't want us out there, but we don't care. We're going to be out in the community. We're going to bring the resources, because a lot of people don't want to come in town to get the resources. You're right. You ain't got no parking down there to come into town. So we are bringing the resources out to you in the community, and certain people don't like that, and we don't care.
3: So Black Women's Leadership Council worked with you a few years back, and we did a rally around City Hall when there was an incident that a baby got shot. Mm-hmm. And you were the first one out there helping us. You arranged, you had your tent, your people, the chairs, the bullhorn, and we had the rally, and you marched around City Hall with us. You've always had a presence. And during COVID, and this is where I was greatly offended when I read that whole story that they thought that they, an I Gotcha story that had something to do with you having the staff at Chickie and Pete's. And so during COVID, when the streets were like, you know, near empty, whenever I had to go out, I found it interesting that I would see you out there with your crew delivering food. You know, setting up on corners and doing that. And then they want to turn around when everybody was back to work and it was safe and everything to start lobbing, you know, what did she misspending the money? And I said, I'd rather her spend the money on that than some of the things that I've seen money in this city be spent on. And it was taking a few people, staff, to Chickie and Pete's. They acted like you went to some place where you were having caviar or whatever. And so it's annoying to me to see that. And no, you should not let them break your will. at all because we're not listening to that. So what was that thing years ago that the kids used to do? Talk to the hand, because I ain't listening. You can write what you want to write, and they're mad because it doesn't go anywhere. And they want to bully city council into saying, well, you're protecting her. No, if you did your job, we may not have been in the situation that we're in nationally. Mm-hmm. If you got so much energy, because you always got energy for Black people. And then you wrote that during the George Floyd, you went on the apology tour and you wrote, you know, we're sorry about all of those, that bad press that we did because we want to paint Black people in a certain way. They have had a history of painting Black people as corrupt.
4: Yeah, that's those buzzwords. Corrupt, misappropriation, mismanagement, incompetent. That's the word they use on us. Black people, women that are out there doing the work, they finally use those buzzwords. They can keep using those buzzwords. Like I said, they will have to answer to that at some point. But they can keep using the buzzwords because that's all they do. So they make it, though. I'm like, if I was doing something, I'd have been in jail yesterday. But because they want to constantly put it out there is that I'm incapable of doing what I'm doing. I'm doing exactly what I ran on, what I said I was going to do in 2019. Everything that I said I was going to do, and this is already, I'm doing it. Did I not? I said I wasn't spending $7.5 million on advertising, taking people's home. We have not spent that much. I think we spent about $3 million, not $7 million. But the paper, they've been pissed because they don't get our advertising though, so we don't pay them $5 million no more. So they real mad. And any little thing that they could do.
3: If you did, you would be the best thing since sliced bread.
4: Probably the best thing since sliced bread, and everything I'm spending it on, they will be glad. Because I'm even in their neighborhood, that is if they live in this city. I live in this city. I ride around, walk around in this city, and if I see a need that we can help out in and that we can support, that we can be out in the community to make sure people are safe, we're doing it. We got the gun locks. Because every time a child shoots a gun in the house, we are saying that doesn't have to happen because if you had it locked up, they would know. They're going to find it. As kids, will find stuff more than we would. I mean, half the time you tell your child, go find that for me because I can't find it. And they will find it. So if there's guns in the house, we're telling the community, have it locked up, and we got a gun lock for you. Come get it. Or when we're in the community, pick it up off the table. So we are engaging what we think is best. I've been independent elected.

0: Well, what they do
1: is,
0: what they do, Sheriff, is one of the styles of the things is they overuse the right to know. So, and I almost think they use it in a harassing way. They harass you.
1: Oh yeah.
0: And so, you know what? Because they're looking for things to write about. They're looking for a misstep. That so you know, let's get a right to know about this. Let's get a right to know about that. Mm-hmm. I can, you know, the Inquirer, I can tell you where you should go and send some right to knows. Okay, you're the standard paper here for Philadelphia, and you should have a national presence. I want you to get some right to know down in D.C. I want to get that. I want to know some of that stuff that's happening in D.C. I want you to get the right to know. I want to know why Jared is Kushner is it, who's a non-elected person, is negotiating over the settlement agreements with Iran. I want you to have some right to knows there. I want to have some right to knows about the things that are happening at the general state level. I want to know more about our esteemed senator who seems to be not functioning. Okay, I want you to give me some right to know there. We would all be very, very interested.
1: In the right to know. You're right. They think they are harassing because it's every month. And they think we're going to stop doing what we do. You have a community outreach. Oh, they had a DJ. Well, what do you have at a community event? Don't you have some music? Don't you have fun? What are you supposed to have at a community event? Oh, she paying for advertisement. Well, I have a court order that said I had to hire. And the old way of just putting it on a city website was not working. Mm-hmm. People did not know we was hiring. But we are hiring. Mm-hmm. That boots on the ground, you know how many people applied off that one? Close to 2,000 people basically applied to be a sheriff because they saw that we can have fun. That is always not structure. And we are still hiring. So I'll put it out there. Go to phillysheriff.com. We are still hiring. Go put in your application because we need you in the sheriff's office. We have people hiring because we advertised. And that had to be done because we wasn't getting those who want. We wasn't getting anybody until we started letting everybody know that we were hiring. And so they can fuss all the day. It works, and it's working. Yes. And people are getting hired. They're going through the process, and they are getting hired in the sheriff's office. So, you know, their little pettiness, they don't want us to hire. They want to abolish it. They've been talking about abolishing since black people been in charge. They ain't talking about abolishing when other people was in charge. Mm-hmm. But when we get in charge, it got to go. Mm-hmm. Yeah, so we're going to keep doing what we're doing. We will support the community. We will keep reorganizing the office because our motto is once we know better, we do better. When we see something that's not working, we do better and we fix it. Because this has been this way for decades. And I only been here, this is my second term, going on, 7 years, and I'm getting around to making sure everything is fixed. It's never going to be perfect, but we're doing better than we did yesterday.
0: So one thing before, and we have to go to break. I always have these analogies. So you have Prince William and Kate, and then you have, you know, Meghan and Harry. And when Kate and Meghan were both pregnant, the press dealt with them so obviously different. When Kate put her hands around her belly, oh, that was so warm and loving. And when Meghan did it, she was doing performative stuff. And it even to the day, you know, the press just lives off of the and makes controversy. Meghan breathed today. I don't know why she was breathing. It was, you know, it's so obvious. And you know the what's happening there, and we know the reasons why all of that is happening. And so when I read those stories, and then I read yours, you know, it's another Meghan story. It's that no matter what you did, you know. Mm-hmm. As Jesse Jackson once said, and I'm not going to paraphrase this correctly, it's something about that. He said that if he parted the sea, they would say, Jesse can't swim. Mm. 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
10: And we're back. We're back. This has been quite a day for me. The 2 hours has just about flown by. I can't believe it. From 11 until now, it's what, 12:49. The weather forecast for this weekend is going to be fabulous. Today, right now, as we speak, it's 90 degrees, hot and a bit more humid today. And Saturday, feeling like summer with partly sunny skies. A high tomorrow, about 95 degrees. Ooh, we've got some fanning.
0: There is time for old people to stay in. I don't know if I could be out there.
10: Before Michelle Bilal goes, I certainly wanted to plug in one more piece about the community work that you do, Sheriff. And that's that major health initiative that you bring to Philadelphia. But it's 2 or 3 years in a row now that you've done that. Huge. People with no insurance, with a little bit of insurance, with insurance, they can come and get health screenings and all kinds of other good resource information. I don't know how it is that you helped to lead that way, but it's been a blessing for so many people, including myself.
11: And it's coming one more time.
10: Yeah.
11: I committed to 4. This one will be in October the 16th and the 17th of 2026. It's going to be up here in Northwest, right off of Broad and Stinton, at the Scully Eye Institute there. Mm-hmm. Pop-up clinic will be there, mm-hmm, with free dental, free medical, and free vision. It's coming this October. We are doing it again. Because you know why a lot of people... The last one we did, we saved people lives. Because some people came there in bad condition. You hear me? Back, this one lady came there. She was walked the whole block down. The ride she had let her off like a 2 blocks away. She had her chair she was pushing. She walked all the way block. She got into the building and come to find that her oxygen tank was not working. The medical staff, I said, could you quickly look at her? They quickly looked at her. They saw that her oxygen tank was malfunctioning. They called the people that dealt with her oxygen tank. The people quickly came and bought her a whole new oxygen tank, and they looked her over, and we sent her home in an Uber so she wouldn't have to walk that far. So these clinics save lives. So that's why, you know what, that's why I said God got me, because I don't care about them. What we do is for the people and not for special interest groups. You got people that don't want us to do that. And the real estate part, more, they were used to buying people's generational wealth for cheap and in person. They don't get to do that anymore, because everybody can go online and bid, and most of the time those people are getting excess proceeds back so they can move on. You can't come in here and buy people's generational wealth for cheap anymore. And a lot of those realtors, that's what they were used to. They were used to in-person intimidation, but they can't do it anymore because they don't know who they bidding against. And so we don't progress this organization forward and not backwards. And as much as they want to put me into the backstream, they can't. So if you want to know what we've done, how we updated everything, go to phillysheriff.com. All of our stuff is on the website, and it combats the nonsense that comes from some of these perpetrators that I call them.
0: Well, I love it. The way that I think that we ought to deal with each and every one of those stories that come out is just go, I can't hear you. Can't hear you. No, can't hear you. Because you're not going to be able to use the forms of intimidation that have been used on us for centuries. And in particular, that's one of the things that has taken us back in the city, is that we've never been dealt with fairly in the major media, because they don't. And I know that we certainly could have that discussion with Thera, who's a product of the media, and how balanced that, you know, her reputation has always been, that she's been fair and she's been balanced in lots of ways. And that's why I've always respected her as a consummate journalist. And she's handled that well. I've read a lot of the stories that she's written. I've heard her on air. And she's really good at what she does.
11: Verity, you need to go teach them journalism 101.
10: I hear you, Sheriff.
0: We are, but what we'll do, but who we are and what we do is, you know, I'm an opinion person. Okay, so I'm allowed to have my opinions, and as I said earlier, I don't call myself a journalist. I'm not a media person. I'm just a woman who talks on air every week and whenever they allow me to, and who talks about whatever she thinks that is right. But one of the things that I don't think that anybody can say is that I do love my people, and I want them to be treated fairly. And so we're coming to the very end of the show. And Sheriff, thank you for coming on. You know, we pulled you at the very last minute. And I'm glad that you gave us that time. Be careful in this hot weather, particularly if it's hot when you have to march. Be very careful.
11: We will.
0: And we'll see you very soon.
10: Yes.
0: We'll see you
11: very soon. Thank you, ladies. Appreciate y'all.
0: And Thera.
10: Yes.
0: I am so happy that you join us. And now that you've done it, you can do it again. Now that you've done it, you can do it again. We were supposed to be someplace else today, and it got changed. And I'm so glad that we're back in the studio. Vanessa will be back with us next week, and we're going to do a show around the progressive movement here in the city. And we have, you know, lining up some stuff, because everybody's voice needs to be heard. Hopefully the issues with the school district can be resolved. And the last thing that I will say is that I do believe that the mayor and city council can work it out, because I think they want the same things. And I will continue to be a supporter of the mayor, but I will not be a syncopant. I'm going to say what I have to say. And when I think people are saying, when you do the things that lift us up, and you're working hard, I'm going to talk about that. If there is some things that I think that can be done differently. I reserve the right to have a voice.
10: Yes.
0: To say that we're not always very helpful to people mm-hmm. when we're yes people.
10: Right.
0: Sometimes we have to tell the emperor when they don't have clothes.
10: Exactly.
0: That helps them. That I've never been helped a day in my life by somebody who agrees with me all the time.
10: Right, right.
0: They don't help me. I don't grow. I don't learn. I've learned from a lot of people in my life. Mm-hmm. It is based on experiences or somebody taking me aside. So, Sarah, what's the rest of the week for you? And as we go out, I'll let you take mm-hmm. us out.
10: It's just food for thought, everything that we have talked about today. And I know sometimes people say, well, all the festivals and all that, we want to hear the important information. Well, Joanne Bell did the important information at the top of the show, the most important, talking about the city budget and where things stand, the vote that took place yesterday in Philadelphia City Council. It's not over yet. A final vote on the budget for the city of Philadelphia will be June the 11th. And so there's still more work to be done. And in fact, everything that was discussed today, the Juneteenth celebrations, the Odunde, all of it's important, and all of it involves our history and our culture. And so I'm just glad to have had this opportunity to sit with you today, Joanne Bell, and to be a part of this fabulous show that I love so much and listen to every Friday. Yes, I do, 11 a.m. until 1 in the afternoon.
0: Well, and let me tell you something, that hair is doing it, okay?
10: Oh.
0: Is that the part of the birthday look?
10: Yes.
0: Okay, you're killing it, girl.
10: Well, thank you for that.
0: You're killing it. They said at the top, they said that hair was killing it. We thank you. See you next week. As I said, God willing. And if the creek don't rise, and now take us to the river.

0: KURN News.
1: I'm Ebony McMorris. John Bolton, the former Trump National Security Advisor, has agreed to plead guilty to a single felony count of retaining classified national security information. It's a major reversal. He initially faced 18 counts after being indicted last October. Under the deal, he'll pay $2.25 million and face anywhere from probation to 5 years in prison. The classified material at the center of the case, diary entries containing top secret information he shared with his wife and daughter while writing his memoir. A rearrangement is set for June 26th in Greenbelt, Maryland. The judge then has 90 days to sentence him. As for President Trump, no statement yet, but his past comments tell a story. He's called Bolton a washed-up guy, a crazy warmonger who would have started World War VI. For AURN News, I'm Ebony McMorris.
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3: Joining us now, Philadelphia District Attorney Larry Krasner. You put a call out for the chair of the Philadelphia Democratic Party, Bob Brady, to resign. We played the video that you posted.
4: I asked him to do the right thing, and to do the right thing as his very good friend, former President Joe Biden did. The bottom line is this. The chairman of the Democratic Party, who's been there 40 years, has not succeeded. He is, by national standards, a failure. It is time for elected officials, for ward leaders, for committee people to do the right thing. I've been hearing this, that Bob had to go literally for years.
3: Yeah.
4: And if he's got that moral core, as Joe Biden did, then he's going to step down. So if we spend all of our time fighting each other, which no progressive wants, if we do that, then we are weaker. We get exhausted fighting each other instead of fighting against Trump. And it's just wrong for our kids and our grandkids. So that's why I said what I said.
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2: June is LGBTQIA Pride Month. Pride Month began as a way to honor the 1969 uprising in Manhattan. On June 28, 1969, the NYPD raided the Stonewall Inn, a gay bar in Greenwich Village. The officers forced the patrons out of the establishment and onto the street. The gay community, frustrated from the sustained harassment by the police, sparked a three-day riot. This incident was the tipping point for the gay liberation movement. This month, those who identify as LGBTQIA, lesbian, gay, bisexual, transgender, queer, intersex, and asexual, celebrate being who they are. Let's continue to create safe spaces for this community to work and live. This Pride Month vignette was brought to you by Comcast.

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0: Go. African cultural response to slavery and oppression in the Americas and the Caribbean began on the shores of West Africa when captured Africans tried to take African soil into their mouths and sometimes in their hands onto the slave ship. Slavery was a war against African culture, especially against the structure of the African family. Those are the words of the Honorable John Henry Clark and Asa Hilliard's powerful piece, African Power. Our medicine and our healing is in our culture, African culture, and to it we must return if we want African black life. Indeed, we pour libation to cleanse us and connect us to our culture, to preserve and serve Ma'at, for we Africans are one lest we forget. Libation is a custom where liquid, usually water, is poured as it represents the essence of life onto a living plant at a shrine on the ground. Indeed, in many ways, as the names of historical and familial ancestors and forces are called, the purpose is to connect the continual chain of our existence, the unborn of the spirit world, the youth, the adults, the elders, the ancestors, the loa, the forces, the cosmic forces, such that the entire community, the village, the circle of life is present. And therefore, their wisdom, their strength, and their power is summoned as we move north, south, eastward to populate the globe and even westward as a result of the great Ma'afa. Libation traveled with us. African culture traveled. Our spiritual and belief systems traveled. Our drum and dance and songs and steps, they traveled with us. And yes, our Orisha, our Abason, our Lucy Netzer Loa, the ancestral and spiritual wisdom traveled and are here with us and for us now when we choose to remember again that our medicine and our healing is in our culture. And that is why libation is essential, for we lose when we cease to remember, when we throw away our ancestors with the bath water. Our babies, indeed, our future suffers. There is and can be no Sankofa without honoring our past as the basis for the future we seek. So honor our ancestors, honor our history, honor our way, lest we die. For in the words of Birigo Jope, just as our ears were deaf to their cries, to their wild appeals, they have left on the earth their cries for us blind, deaf, and unworthy children who see nothing of what they have made in the air, on the water, where they have traced their signs. And since we did not understand our dead, since we have never listened to their cries, if and when we weep gently, gently, if and when we cry roughly of our torments, what heart will listen to our clamoring? What ear to our sobbing hearts? So we pour and we speak libation as an act of remembrance, respect, recognition, reverence, renewal, return, reawakening, and restoration. Indeed, it's acts of retribution and revolution, for we live in a society and we live at a time when forgetting is the wish and denying the relevance, the power, the mattering of African and black humanity is the norm. Sadly, even for far too many of us. So we pour and we speak libation as our own personal and collective quest for our own self-reparation, because repairing the African spirit starts with the pouring, the speaking, the living of libation. That is its purpose. We are instructed by our ancient ancestors in the Book of Ani to pour libation for our fathers and mothers who rest in the valley of the dead. We must not forget to do this even when we have been torn away from home. For as we do for our parents or not, our children will do also for us or not. We pour and we speak libation for the indomitable fighting spirit we seek to resurrect, that we may continue our pursuit of black life, that is liberation, independence, freedom, empowerment. We dare call it justice for our ancestors and our children's future. And we pour and we speak libation in honor of those ancestors who left us a legacy worthy of honor. We pour and we speak for those who have contributed to our lives in ways we know and appreciate, and in the countless ways we have yet to understand, and in many ways we may never even know. We pour and we speak for the mother father of civilization, the nation builders, the concept creators, the freedom fighters, the warriors, the educators, those who escaped and those who stayed, those who fought and those who hid, those that roared and those that cried, those who held it down so that we may be lifted up, those who held us together so we could stand on our own. We pour and we speak for those whose struggles lay the foundation for the world's greatest diaspora, which will be great once again when we remember to love ourselves. We pour and we speak for those who have poured into us, filling us with the instincts, the insight, the intuition, the intelligence, the instruction that guide us forward and that we will pass on to the beautiful ones not yet born. And we pour, we speak, and we live for the beautiful children not yet born, hoping that our living, our contribution to their future will one day be worthy of remembrance, respect, recognition, and reverence. And since we have your ear and we have your presence, we ask for African power, power to heal, overcome, become whole and exemplary and sovereign. Once again, Ashe, Aluta Continua, Uhuru Sasa, Black Power, Ooh, Ubuntu, I am we, and we are one. So let the healing begin. Let our healing continue.
1: Greetings and good afternoon. I am we, and we are one. So let the healing begin. Indeed, let it continue. That's one of the recurring themes right here on Groundings, Evolutions and Elevations with a Brother Shamari. It is June the 5th, the first Friday of the month of June 2026. So let me let you know what's in store for you today. As always, we get started with Reverend Joe's affirmation and elder's permission to speak. We simply call it Reverend Joe. What do you want the people to know? And then he lets you know what he wants us to know. Not yet, Reverend Joe. In a 1 o'clock hour after commercial break, then I'll be joined by my good brother for a brief time, Oba Sankofa, the lyrical soldier. Every year for the last few years, he's been doing something called the Hip Hop Olympics. This is Hip Hop Olympics 2026. It's today. Later on today, I believe it starts at 5 o'clock, but he's going to let us know all the details. Elders in the village, come on out and support our young people. He's been working with them all year long with the essential elements of hip hop, the 10 elements of hip hop to be precise. And the young people put that on display today. I think they're at Tech Freire Charter School on Broad Street. But he's going to join us at 1:25 and give us all of the details. Immediately after him, we'll be joined by my good brother, Bigger Dre. He let you know last week about the Ebony Alert legislation. He'll be calling in, joining in to give us an update on where that legislation stands as of today. He has some pretty good news for people, but he also has some calls to action in order to keep the foot on the gas regarding the Ebony Alert legislation. 1:45, our final, for this iteration at least, our final West African Mask in Motion conversation with Baba Ira Bond and others from CIRA, their final Philadelphia presentation, a series of four. This is the fourth of four, will be tomorrow from 2 to 5 p.m. at Malcolm X Park, focused on Sierra Leone. He's going to let you know, and they're going to let you know all of the information that is needed in order to participate. If you've been out to any of the previous three, you also know why people need to come out. So I'm going to encourage you to spread the word so that we can spread that spirit that we get by participating in the West African Mass in Motion performance. I don't think performance is the right word, but for right now, that's all I got. 2 o'clock, No More 0% with Mama Gill and Baba Harvest. Immediately followed by Tell Me Something Good with my good brother Nathaniel Lee and his guest today. It's going to be a powerful segment. 3 o'clock, I come back. Shamari Shule, we're going to have a conversation. I don't really know what to focus it on. Yes, I do. Let me stop. Fear. If y'all remember that Public Enemy great album, Fear of a Black Planet, There's also a book that talks about Haiti and the origins of Haiti and the Haitian Revolution called Fear of a Black Republic. Well, y'all, if y'all ain't paying attention, we're living at a time. We've always lived in this time, but it's exacerbated and highlighted now. What I call fear of a young black planet, fear of young black republics. And if we're not paying attention, and we're not, that fear, bad things come from people who have power and fear in combination. And they fear our young black people. They fear a young black planet. And they fear a young black republic. Just like Haiti was that republic in its time. You know, you look at Burkina Faso and all of these other emerging African decolonial minded republics that are emerging. And if you look right here in our y'all nation, not our nation, y'all nation, this thing they're now calling teenage takeovers, make no mistake about it, is part of the fear they have of a young black planet. Just like the Soweto uprisings on June 16th, 1976 showed you what happens when white people fear black people taking over. Pay attention to the language, because the language is part of the policy. And right now they have us so detached from our young people that we don't even understand that when they talk about the fear of teenage takeovers, what they're talking about is legitimizing their response, their counter response to those takeovers. And what they've essentially done, just like if you pay attention to the Fear of the Black Planet cover, album cover, they've put a bullseye, a scope, if you will, a target, if you will, on our young black people. And because we've been disconnected from them, because we've allowed them to be demonized in our sight, we actually lack the empathy and compassion that will allow us to respond correctly. And if that premise sounds familiar, 20 years ago, we wrote a book called Why Our Children Hate Us, How Black Adults Betray Black Children. And that was the central premise. 20 years later, here we are again. Let's get it right this time. Later on at 3 o'clock hour, 3:25 to be exact, we'll be joined by Sister Filet, Black Consciousness Classroom, and then closing out with Pop wrote something, Nasheed Ali, letting you know what's in store for us on this Sunday's edition of The Ark. But right now, Reverend Joe, what do you want the people to know?
2: All right, good afternoon, Brother Samari. First of all, let me thank God for this opportunity. Thank you for this opportunity, and thank you for being a stand-up young black man with some guts. It's Black Music Month, and for the most part, our black music, our message have been toned it down, trying to be accepted by somebody else. Like a squeaky wheel gets to grease. I don't know what it is. My man, listen, I did this for a living. We're so quiet and so busy trying to be nice to people who don't love us, don't want us, and don't need us anymore. So no surprise that our young people be swept away with this craziness. They're saying, I don't understand it. The music, some of this music now, is doing more moving, and it's loud, and ain't saying nothing. We need to have a message in the music. So,
1: yep.
2: Well, don't let this whole stuff turn around. I'm glad you haven't sold out yet. You see, so thank God.
1: Well, Reverend Joe, though, I want you to realize they have a message in this music as well. It's just that the message is anti-black, masochistic, drug escapism. You know, it's a message. It's not like they just changed the message, and now our young people are acting accordingly. That's why they call it programming, music programming, audio programming. You know, it's part of a program. And so every program has a core message. And right now that message is anti-blackness, and we're abiding accordingly.
2: Well, you know what? I'm going to leave this story with you. I will remember some of my women. You know this. I was trying to get booked in Las Vegas with the group. The promoter told me, you know what? You got five young black guys. These promoters, tavern owners don't want y'all around their women. And that's put that in the pipe and smoke it, y'all.
1: There you go.
2: Around these women.
1: Fear of a young black planet, Reverend Joe. Francis Cresswell's and told y'all the target in the bull's eyes are always going to be on the young black man because of his ability to impose himself through his spirit and his sperm upon other people. So, you know, we know the truth. We just fear the truth. And the truth is that they're living at a time when they fear the emergence of young blackness across the globe. Everything you read coming from them lets you know that that's their fear. They openly admit it. And so right now, that means that there's a bullseye on our young people. And the question is, what are we willing to do about that?
2: Stay strong.
1: You stay strong too, Elder Reverend Joe. That's Elder Reverend Joseph Williams. He joins us every Friday. In our first segment, he gives us permission to speak. We call it Reverend Joe. What do you want the people to know? And he let y'all know, even back then when he was a young man, that's a long time ago, y'all, that the promoter said, "Nah, we don't want y'all near our women down south, up north, out west. It does not matter. There's a fear of young blackness." Biko called it the ruthless exploitation of black energy. That's what we're going to talk about after these messages.
2: Oh, boy.
3: Between 1990 and 2005, Philadelphia was a mecca for music and culture. This is the story told by the people who lived it. This is Beats, Flows, and Neo Soul. 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Inner City was Power 99's Sunday night vibe from 9 p.m. until midnight. Many in the tri-state area discovered Kindred the Family Soul, music, Belial, Jill, and others through Inner City. The guests didn't just display their amazing talents on air, they also showed their love for other Philly artists. Here's a clip from Inner City from March 18th, 2001.
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6: And welcome back to Groundings, y'all. Hip-hop, the hippity-hip-hip, the hop. I think I got a hip-hop head on the line. I'm not one, by the way. I want people to know that. But, you know, it's part of the culture. And right now, it's definitely still strong in our young people's culture. And I got a brother who makes it his mission to be a teacher of the essential elements of hip-hop. And every year for the last few years, he's been doing something called the Hip-Hop Olympics. So, Brother Oba Sankofa, the lyrical soldier, are you with us?
7: Yes, I'm here. Can you hear me?
6: I hear you, sir. So for the record, man, can you do your line? Every time I see you working with young people, you introduce yourself in a particular way. So can you introduce yourself to our listening audience, lyrical soldier?
7: Yes. My name is Brother Oba Sankofa, the lyrical soldier, the man of the hour, just drifting black power. When I say what up, though, y'all say holler. What up, though?
6: I ain't gonna holler, but, you know, we know how it goes. You know, so we got a few minutes, man. It sounds like you actually in school doing the work that you do educating our children. So real quick, man, you got something, Hip-Hop Olympics. I can't remember how many years it's been, but you'll let us know all that information. And it's happening today. As a matter of fact, I'm going to do my best to head over that way after the show. But let people know what you got going on.
7: Hey, thank you so much, Brother Shamar. So, yeah, this is actually the fourth year in a row that we have done the Hip-Hop Olympics. The first 2 years was at Southwest Leadership Academy Charter School. On 70th and Woodland. Last year, we did it at the Container Village, which is on 48th and Parkside. And then today, this fourth year, we're at Tech Sierra High School, right there on Broad and Dolphin. So I'm here setting up right now, setting up all the phones, setting up all the food, setting up everything. So the trophies, the awards, everything. So, you know, I'm here with the students right now setting up. So it's a beautiful thing. I'm on site, and everybody's excited. We got some buses coming from some other schools, too, because we were grateful to, you know, reach other schools. This is the first year that more than one or two schools is actually participating, so I'm grateful for that, for the growth. And I'm just grateful for the spirit of the origin of hip-hop, because that's why we do it. You know, what hip-hop is now, you know, but we do it for the origin. It's just having fun, connecting with the community, and elevating our spirit.
6: So real quick, man, you base this around, at the end of the day, I mean, you know, we don't have time to go into the, like, you know, the other aspects of, you had a whole curriculum of hip-hop pedagogy that you've been doing and working with young people all year long and across several years. You got the University of Rap. All that aside, hit the Hip-Hop Olympics focus on the 10 core elements of hip-hop. Can you just give us a quick rundown of that?
7: Yeah,
6: and what people will expect to experience if they come out later today from 5 to 8 p.m. to Tech Free Every Charter School.
7: Got you. So, of course, the first element is the DJ. We have a DJ competition for all the DJs. Obviously, you know, DJ start the party. There is really no hip-hop without DJing. Mm-hmm. Second is breakdancing. I think that's almost self-explanatory as well, whether it is the tanging that the youth do, whether it really is the running man that the old heads do, whatever it is that you got to do, you know. As long as you're not the lady from Australia, you can get on down. Don't even want to say her name. But then you got beatboxing, where we call it pin tapping. They can do that as well. That's three. Then we also have obviously emceeing, which is, you know, making sure that your voice is heard, you're speaking knowledgeably, poetically, and entertaining, you know, because that's what it's all about. Then, of course, you have graffiti, which we'll have a special graffiti surprise for y'all today. I think it'll be the first time that I'll actually ask the crowd to participate this time.
6: So okay.
7: And graffiti actually started in Philadelphia, so shout out to the Philadelphia. It's a little known fact. So maybe it's a big known fact in Philly.
6: Yeah, we did a segment on the Ark, man. Barbara Nasheed Ali has some of the old school. Oh, these brothers are like well into their 70s now. Old school, early graffiti artists that held Philly down on that note, man. So shout out for you recognizing that, even though you're not a Philadelphian yet.
7: Hey, man, I'm adopted. But then, of course, you have street knowledge, which, you know, goes deep into just the learning and the griot culture, where you have to at least talk about something to be an MC. You have to be knowledgeable to be a graffiti artist. You have to have discernment to be a DJ, to know what music to play, when to play it, and how to play it. So, you know, street knowledge is important. And, of course, this is as simple as learning how to cross the street. and then we have street fashion, which, of course, all the young ones love, because fashion is the thing. I remember, you know, when I was growing up, if you recall with New Balances on, that was like Bobo's. But nowadays, right. New Balances is the thing. Right. So it's just like, I would never get behind it. But hey, that's what the young people like now, you know? So, you know, only the...
6: Well, Tyrese Maxey going to make them popular again.
7: Clearly, because only literally soccer dads used to wear New Balances back in my day.
6: Right.
7: Mm-hmm. So, you know, anyway. Then you also have street entrepreneurship, which is just learning how to take your gift and make it worthwhile to make some actual cash or some wealth from it. Then you also have street language, which is learning how to use codes, you know, whether it is taking your code on or taking your code off. You got to learn how to use the language, whether you're in the boardroom or whether you're on the street corner. You know, and then, of course, you have one of my favorites is self-defense, because out of all of the elements, out of all of the liberation movements that I've seen in the past 50 years, you know, learning how to defend the movement and protect it from interlopers is very important. And I think that if we teach the youth that today, then they're going to fall victim for it tomorrow.
6: All right. And all of this will be on display in what is called the Hip Hop Olympics that takes place later today from 3... Let me get it right, from 5 to 8 p.m. Sorry about that. 5 to 8 p.m. at Tech Free Every Charter School. And can you give that exact location one more time?
7: 2221 North Broad Street.
6: 2221 North Broad Street. That's between Broad between Susquehanna and Dolphin, y'all. So it's right at there at the subway stop. Or you could come on and drive out and catch whatever buses and whatever the case may be. Come on out and support our young people, man, and support this brother who's been doing this work for a long time in the city of Philadelphia, even though he's from Cleveland. All right, brother. Oh, bro, I'll check you later, my man. Looking forward to it.
7: Let me give a quick shout out to my mom and my dad, as I always do. Shout out to Baba Oba and Mama Owan. I'm out. Thank you.
6: Shout out. And also on the line, thank you, Brother Oba. Also on the line, I'm hoping I have Bigger Dre, who can give us an update on this Ebony Alert. He was on last week, let y'all know that it was coming up and what he asked y'all to do. And he called me today and said, hey, man, I got some news for the people I want to share. So, Bigger Dre, are you there?
5: I'm live and direct, but I got a special guest with me. One of the sisters is on the front line, our state representative, Gina H. Curry. So I'm going to let her do the honors, because we got an update.
6: All right, Greedy, looking forward to that update. How you doing?
8: Hi, this is Rep. Gina Curry. I'm from Delaware County, representing the 164th, right outside of West Philadelphia, in Upper Darby, Lansdowne, Millbourne, East Lansdowne, and a part of Drexel Hill.
6: All right.
8: To update everybody, we had a committee meeting in Children and Youth on Tuesday, and House Bill 434, came back up for a vote through committee. This is our third session trying to get the Ebony Alert, which is a system that is creating more awareness around our black and brown children who go missing in the state of Pennsylvania and beyond. It is an important bill that we are trying to bring here to Pennsylvania to make sure that our children, all children, are brought home safely. But we know the disparities that are quite evident in searching for children of color. So this bill, Representative Carol Kazim out of Chester in Delaware County and myself, we're co-priming it together. And it is an interesting fight right now because right now the state police are not in favor of it because there is something called the Amber Alert that they feel like is ample and doing the job that it needs to do. So, you know, we want to see this. California has it. I think New York is working on it. And that's where it is right now. We're hoping it gets to the House floor for another vote.
6: I think he's
8: a partisan vote. Yeah, go ahead.
6: Yeah, because you're about to do the update that I need, because you had teased it, but then you never completed it. So it did come out of committee. That's the update.
8: It did. Yes, that's the update. And it was a partisan. It was a party line vote, which means the Democrats all voted for it. The Republicans did not.
6: Why, from your perspective, real quickly, how did this become a partisan issue? How does something about, you know, children being returned home safely, and there's clearly a discrepancy between black children, children of color in that system, and what happens with white children and the attention that gets paid and the resolution of those cases? How does this, something like this, end up breaking down on party lines?
8: Yeah, that's the question that we all have. I think right now, I'm not sure why it's a party line issue. I think when we look at what could be some of the issues, because I did talk with a representative that came to speak with me after the committee meeting afterwards, who is a Republican who lives on the other side of the state. His concerns were just the fact that if people see this type of alert, it's probably going to turn people off. More than it would help.
6: Interesting.
8: Yeah. So that was the response. And
6: I thought this was post-racial America. I thought we were living in post-racial America.
8: Listen, we know that this is coming down to a race issue, but the statistics speak to it very clearly. We had, since 2022, I think, there was a statistic that 141,000 black and brown children were missing. I think those were just black children.
9: Brother Shamari and Gina, I've been pushing this for a while. Can you explain to the people, Gina, what would have happened if it didn't pass through the committee? This is the reason why we're giving this update. And also, we're going to discuss the next steps on June 19th. On our June 19th celebration at the Rotunda. But could you tell the people what would have happened? Because I put a PSA, I put a message out to the community to let the people know that it would have set us back even further if it didn't pass through the committee. So can you explain that and let the people know, you know, what are the next steps and how they can get involved? Gina?
6: Yeah, we have about 2 minutes to do all of that.
8: Yeah, 2 minutes. I want to say this. Majority matters. The reason why I went through committee is that the House is currently in a narrow one-person majority. And so voting matters completely. If this would not have been voted through the committee, it would have gone back down to ground zero, and it wouldn't even have a chance to go to the House floor. And I'm going to tell everybody in Philadelphia and beyond, we have to vote. Voting is critical. It's key because these particular pieces of legislation that we need passed, we need the majority to do it if the minority is not willing to.
9: Can I say one, Brother Shamari?
6: Sure.
9: You said voting is important.

0: Now, understand this on a whole nother level. You know what I'm saying? Understand how you can get involved. What can we do? Because at the end of the day, these are two sisters that are on the front line, but this is a community effort, collective work and responsibility. So come on out on the 19th to get this information.
1: All right, so Big Dre, before we sign off, though, let's get clear. What time on the 19th do you want people to come out to the rotunda?
0: All right, so this is June 19th in the spirit of our ancestors, which is really Juneteenth. It's from 4 p.m. to 8 p.m. at the rotunda, which is on 4014 Walnut Street. Mm-hmm. That's in Philadelphia. For more information, you can call 215-259-8003. Or you can email trueandfaithful1@hotmail.com. 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Come on out. Meet Gina for yourself. 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Bring the Ebony Alert to Pennsylvania. And let's work towards this goal.
1: Yeah. And on that note, again, there's definitely more work to be done, but I also want to take time and congratulate and celebrate getting it to and through committee and the two sisters having a political will and the political capacity to make that happen as part of the phase one in this journey. So congratulations on that victory, and thank you all for that most important update. We're coming up on a commercial break. When we come back, C-Ra, West African Masks in Motion. Stay tuned.
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2: Thanks, Solomon. 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
1: They are not silent. They move before they are seen. They speak before they are understood. Born from land, memory, and breath, they carry what cannot be written. Stories spark ideas. Ideas shape belief. Belief takes form through movement and ritual. What you are witnessing is not performance. It is teaching. It is protection. It is remembrance. Through immersive visuals, movement, and sound that guides the body carries knowledge, and knowledge is passed from elder to youth, from past to present, from the visible to the unseen. These are not objects. They are living cultural paths, where history moves, where spirit gathers, where people experience how masks function within community life as teachers, protectors, storytellers, and bridges between the visible and spiritual world. You are invited to journey beyond the glass, to experience West African masking, not as history frozen in time, but as living culture that breathes, moves, and continues to shape the world. This is Sira, a virtual museum of West African masks and their stories.
2: All right, y'all, and welcome back. This segment right now is dedicated to that work, the work of Sira, the work of Maladufia, and today we have Papa Aziz joining us in
3: conversation. Hey, what's up, brother?
2: How you doing, Papa? Greetings.
3: I'm doing well. How you doing?
2: I'm doing pretty good. You know, we're going to have to make some time to have a big conversation, maybe even more than that, a conference or something that really gets into the meaning and the relevance of masking and all of these conversations that we can go deep in. But right now we have about 5 minutes, and I want to really give you time to really, number one, let people know about tomorrow being the fourth of four of these. I don't even know what to call them, because I don't want to use the word performance, but for lack of a better word right now, performances that have been happening here in the city of Philadelphia. Yes. And then whatever other key things you want people to be aware of as to why they should be there tomorrow from 2 to 5 at Malcolm X Park.
3: All right. Well, thank you so much again. This is the fourth and the final piece that we'll be doing as we prepare to build this virtual museum. And to me, this is the most important one for me. I'm very, very happy to see this one. This one, we're going to be going to Sierra Leone, so to speak. It's going to be a mask that is done in Sierra Leone as well as in Liberia. It is the Sowi Obundu mask, and we have a depiction of it right there. This is one of the only masks, if not the only mask done, especially in West Africa, that represents womanhood, but is done by a woman. Mm-hmm. All other masks, even when it's a woman image, it'll be a man dancing the mask. So it's very, very important for us. We wanted to celebrate women. You know, we've had some sisters want to be involved with our mass society, but it's very traditional. So Namfule is an all-male mass society. But two of our elders, myself and one of my brothers, you know, we were initiated in the Naporo Society, which exists in East Africa as well as in Liberia and Sierra Leone. And there's a sister society to the Poro Men's Society, which is the Sande. And so in, you know, some discussions with some people that wanted to be more involved, I said, let's explore then you getting involved with the actual society that does mass for women. And so that's what's really this has come to. You know, it's been a process. The sister has been training for a little while, because nobody just comes and puts it on like a costume and just runs out there. So it's been some intensive study on their part. It's been over a year and a half, I think, now in preparation.
2: Wow, okay.
3: It appeared one time. We did appear one time in Miami, which was the first time. It might have been in Boynton, but somewhere in Florida, forgive me. Mm-hmm. And now it's going to be the first time, of course, in Philadelphia. Now, because this mask represents women and the women's society, these women are not just like performing artists and maskers, but they actually have important roles within the society. Mm-hmm. So often you'll find women that are part of the Sande involved in government, you know, politics, health, organization within the village. So they usually play important roles as well. So it's a training place where women come together to empower themselves and to help within the community. So that's why we're presenting this to honor, you know, the women, especially of Philadelphia. Mm-hmm. And along with the mask that's going to appear, we do have Mama Maisha. I think many in the community are familiar with Mama Aisha's work. Mm-hmm. With the Pan-African Sisterhood Health Initiative. So she'll be there really talking about that and sharing some information, some very important information about women's health. So it's very, very good if, you know, for mothers, daughters, mothers to bring their daughters, you know, but for the women to really come together. And it's also an opportunity to network.
2: Right.
3: So again, it's not just, oh, this, as you said, like a performance, but it's actually an opportunity around the mask, which represents the highest level of the female, of womanhood, you know, and that's what she represents when she comes. And so it's a good time, like I said, for the women to come together, for us to celebrate and honor them, for the Porto men, for us to support them in this important work, because we hope to see it grow in terms of that Sande, a society of women here in the United States to begin to do some of their activities. And so this is like a starting point.
2: Okay.
3: Also, one of the other beautiful things that's going to be there is the Liberian Women's Chorus for Change.
2: Oh, wow. Okay.
3: So they're going to do a wonderful performance. It's in their name. They're the Chorus for Change. So they're, you know, they sing a lot of political songs, a lot of historical songs, great, great, great energy. These are some outstanding performers. So that's going to be something all within itself. And as always, you know, we're going to have a very good DJ there playing a lot of like Liberian music.
2: Yeah.
3: So you can feel that as well. So that's essentially what is going to be going on this Saturday at Malcolm X Park. It is between 2 and 5. You know, if you have a chair, blanket, whatever, you want to bring that, we encourage you to bring that, although we do provide chairs there. At our last program, we seem to have had enough for everybody to really be comfortable and enjoy their self. We are asking the women to wear white.
2: Mm-hmm.
3: So, you know, we're asking women to wear white if they can. Now, please, if you hear they saying wear white, you look in the closet, you don't got whites, that doesn't mean that you don't come.
2: Exactly. Come on out anyway.
3: Come as you are. Come anyway. But if you want, please do wear white. If you play Shakeray, because the women are, you know, going to escort. There'll be they'll escort the mask around a procession. Thank you. One of my sisters helped me out with that right here. And so there'll be that procession, and we, you know, invite people to, of course, join with that. If they're Shakeray players, because they like to use that percussion. Bring those. Feel free to play. Remember, as you said, these are not performances as such. At best, if we want to use that word, we'd like to say a performance ritual. So it always means when the mask appear, people participate. It's not something just an observatory thing to observe, but to participate. So we're really calling you to participate. Now, honestly, sisters that want to have babies or looking to get pregnant, definitely come. Come to the mask, you know, and let the mask give you a blessing. Because she does have the powers to help and assist with those things. Definitely come out, definitely enjoy. And we're saying women, now understand when we say women, that doesn't exclude the men.
2: Right.
3: So again, although it focuses on women, we definitely want the brothers to come out and support our sisters, as I know they do here in Philadelphia.
2: So there's going to be there's going to be drumming, there's going to be dancing, there's going to be processionals, there's going to be a choir, there's going to be information and education, and for all for the big price of
3: free. it's free. And, you know, sometimes, you know, people get the impression, I think, when something is free, well, maybe it ain't really that good or something, because they got to make it free.
2: This is great.
3: This is definitely something you should come to. It is definitely free, but we did get a grant to put this on. And one of the things, you know, we could have done it in theaters, a lot of different options we had sort of in front of us, a lot of different places to take the program, because the three organizations represent Washington, D.C. centered, Miami centered, and Philadelphia.
2: Yeah.
3: And all of those places putting in bids to, you know, bring it here, and we chose Philadelphia. So, you know, we really want y'all to come out and celebrate with us and enjoy. This is, like I said, the last one of this virtual museum that's going to have its opening December 26th down in Miami.
2: Oh, nice.
3: But of course, that opening means that at that point, you'll be able to go into the museum live. It'll be live on the web worldwide. So everybody will have access to all the information.
2: Well, I'm definitely looking forward to future conversations, you know, where this goes from here. And again, really going back and really doing a deep dive into some of the things I personally experienced. Mali, Guinea, Ivory Coast, and now Sierra Leone. And just really want you to really talk more about the preparation and the work and the appreciation of culture that goes into the ability for you all to even present these 3-hour kind of I'm still looking for the word. Right now, I'm staying with performance, but I got to find a word that really does justice to the experience. So, Papa Aziz, thank you for joining us here on Groundings. And again, come out tomorrow. Malcolm X Park, y'all, 52nd and Pine Street, right here in the West Philadelphia section of our city, the city of Philadelphia, from 2 to 5 p.m. for an experience that you will not forget and you will be moved by. Come up on the commercial break. When we come back, no more 0% with Mommy Gail and Baba Harvest. Stay tuned.
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5: My name is Aline Mayfield. I am the chairperson of Chester Residents Concern for Quality Living in Chester, PA. We are a group of residents who have come together because we have a horrible problem. We've been around since 1992. We deal with all issues, anything that affects the quality of life, such as the schools, police brutality, environmental issues, housing issues. In my neighborhood, we had everything within my community. We had penny candy, we had crabs, we had barbecue. There was a sense of community. The incinerator went online, became active, and started burning in 1991. And the trash truck started rolling. And the community was outraged. You're talking 800 to 1,000 trucks a day. That smell. We had pictures of rats jumping off the trash trucks. The first actions we took was in December 1992. We formed a line at 4 o'clock in the morning. It's been on and popping ever since. I do not consider myself an activist, because when people label you, they try to put you in a box. I do what I do because I love my family. A lot of people try to pigeonhole us as being an environmental group. No, we're not. We're a bunch of residents. That's all we've ever wanted to be. What I tell my organization and us is that even when we retire, we get up every day and suit up. Our fight never changes, because we are in a fight for our lives. The kids in our community, in this community, deserve us to fight for them. Since 1992, multi-billion dollar corporations, we've kicked a lot of their behinds. We brought the first civil rights lawsuit against the state, and as a result of that, they created the Office of Environmental Justice. We did that. One of my cousins are fighting breast cancer. Her sister is fighting breast cancer. We just buried a 40-year-old woman related to me. Died from cancer. That's three. Three in my immediate family. So yeah, I'm gonna give them all the hell I got. This has been 250 years of struggle and determination. You will not erase us. Our joy has not left us. Our smile has not left us. Our determination to forge something, a path, has not left us. Our drive has not left us. We can build better.
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1: All right, no more 0% with my Miguel and Baba Harvest. Soon as they ring the bell, y'all, it's time for them to let you know what's going on. Ring that bell!
2: Hey, Brother Shamari, I think Mama Gil might be calling in, so listen out for the phone.
1: All right.
2: Okay. Hey, we're a family. You know, this has been an interesting week because it seems like everybody wants to get on the news and talk about these 17 schools. You know, now we have a couple of groups that say they want to, they want to oppose this closure. And the concept that they bring to the table is, well, let's close, let's keep them open because these schools are like what they call safe spaces. Well, we're a family. I just like for you and everybody else, you know, we have to really start throwing the elephant in the room now. You know, the problem with these 17 schools, and in my opinion, why the district picked these 17 schools, because these were failing track schools, whether they were K to 8, kindergarten / or elementary / middle, either the way they were middle schools, 6 to 8, or they were high schools, 9 and 12. You know, like I always tell you, we're a family, SPREE shows you the state test and the Keystone test, you know, the PSSAs and the Keystones for high school. They give you the percentages of those students who would pass these tests. Now, I always been showing up at the school board meeting, I guess going on a year now, and I always pose a question to the audience at these meetings because the audience is teachers. And the question is, why can't you teach the black children how to read and how to do math? You know, it's just something as simple as that. We got caught up, these 11 schools are failing schools. It's just plain and simple. Now, you know, what's happening now, because the share tax thing was declined. And now we got the mayor on a soapbox saying, well, hey, we might have lost the first round, but I want to keep on fighting, using her words, fighting to win the battle. But word family, do you know that the mayor wants 7 of these 17 schools that they're closing? You know, so if the mayor really cared about the children, you know, don't try to acquire 7 of these 17 schools. You know, tell the district, tell the superintendent, which you say is your guy. And what's sad is I believe you really didn't know anything about him prior to you running for mayor. Now you got him as mayor. Now you want him. You didn't really look into, well, you know, should I have a new superintendent or should I roll the dice and stay with this guy? But word family, let the truth be told. They went after these 17 schools because they're failing track schools. And plus they want, they want 7 of them to be conveyed over to the city. You know, that's what this is all about. Now, what I had explained earlier, this 10-year plan is nothing more to guarantee the building trades in Philadelphia $3 billion worth of work for the next 10 years. Now, on Word the other day, I think they had a councilwoman on there. And what she said was this, you know, we can't let everybody's ego get in the way. But Word family, that's what we got in the way right now. We got the mayor's ego. We got city council's ego. We got the school board's ego. And we have the superintendent's ego. You know, and what's sad, Word family, is all of these people are out of touch. You know, what's going on with this school system? It's like right now, in my opinion, we have too many college people with degrees sitting at the table. That's it. You know, when I run into these people individually once in a while, and I have ran into a couple of city council people, and I say to them, you know, west of Broad Street and all these neighborhood schools that they want to try to put other schools into, we have no building trades in any one of these 5 schools. You know, we talk about the MLKs, you know, so for those group that's up there, Germantown area, whatever, and you want to, you know, fight or battle to keep these schools open, well, a bigger picture is you don't have no trades being taught in your area of the city. So we got MLK, we got Roxborough, we got Overbrook, We got Sayer and we have Bartram. No building trades, no cosmetology, and no culinary arts guaranteed for the next 10 years. Okay, this is guaranteed from their 10-year plan that they will not introduce or expose any of these trades / culinary and cosmetology to any of the children west of Broad Street. You know, and this is a $4.6 billion budget. So when people say, well, we're grossly underfunded, how are you grossly underfunded with a guaranteed check of $4.6 billion? You know, here again, my opinion, you don't know how to manage this school district. Now, here, it's just sad that this school district doesn't work for the black child, which makes up at least 50%. But for the white child, it does. And how do we know this? Well, we look at the test scores. You know, I looked at the test scores the other day because they highlighted a principal in the school. So, oh, she's been a principal for, who knows, 10 years, 15 years. And she's been a principal in this school for 3 years, you know, and they were, I think, just talking about how great she was. So I looked up the data on that school, and word family, don't you know, 24 out of 24 white children were on grade level. Now, when it came to the black children, they were all, not saying they all, but a high percentage of them were failing. So here again, this is another hidden secret. How come the white children can learn in this school district and the black children can't learn in this school, you know, or having a problem? So what I'm going to say real quick, wow, because of this.
3: The time is up.
2: Yeah. Mm-hmm. It's a school board meeting on the 11th and the 25th. We're a family. Just like people are asking you to come out to the park to celebrate blackness, we need you to come out to the school board North Road with signs. Don't even worry about speaking or when to speak. We need you to have signs. And we need the signs to say, bring back the trades west of Broad Street. Bring back junior high schools. That's 7th, 8th, and 9th. And for those listening, if you have somebody beside you that's older than 48 years old, ask them what was a junior high school. Because we have, that's the problem we have today. Those that are under 48 just know it as a middle school. They don't understand what a junior high school. And in my opinion, junior high schools offer it more than a middle school today. And the last thing is this. We got grade configurations, basically west of Broad Street, of a kindergarten or elementary / middle school. In other words, you got 8 to 9 grades in these elementary / middle schools. It's too many grades for these principals to manage. That's why it's a failing track school, because they know by the third grade, if they don't pass it by the third grade, they don't pass it at all by the 12th. And you're starting to see that in Facebook pages where they're asking children to read.
3: Okay, thank you, husband.
2: See, look what time it is.
3: No. And it's thank you. So it's okay. Thank you. Your time's up.
2: I'm going to go. Where's security? Go ahead.
3: So peace and love, everybody. I have been running nonstop this morning as you've been out playing. Okay. I'm an influencer, y'all.
2: What?
3: I'm getting an award tomorrow at Overbrook as an Overbrook at the Overbrook Influencers Showcase. And that's tomorrow at Overbrook High School at 5858 Lancaster Avenue, mm-hmm. Zip code 191. Looks like 3-1.
2: Yeah, you
3: don't have your glasses.
2: Yeah,
3: well, I don't have your glasses.
2: Yeah, 191-3-1. Go ahead.
3: And it starts at 4:30 tomorrow to 8:30. Mm-hmm. And I'm on here with my brother Ron Allen and Will Smith.
2: Mm-hmm.
3: And it looks like Curtis Jones. And I can't see everybody's picture on here, but I do see Diane Bluford,
2: mm-hmm.
3: As an influencer. There are others that's on here, but I'm sorry, I can't see who it is. But I'm happy to be amongst them. And that's tomorrow. There are tickets for sale. If you call my number, I can pass it on. It doesn't say anything about a price on here. So I don't know. Call me, though, so you can get more information if you want. But I would love for you to be in attendance. Please move back. I want to say thank you to Lily and Sam, who've been supporting us, as well as Mom D. Brother Arnett, I want to give a shout out. He's got a big day today. The Black Farmers, a shout out. I just came from Darroff School, And the program that's usually at the recreation center across the street, Shepherd Recreation Center, is being housed right now at Darroff School. They have a bunch of people there. They have vendors there giving out resource information. And somebody has asked me to give a real shout out for the senior citizens. There's a lot of information, a lot of resource information that's being given out for senior citizens. But the real shout out the person wanted me to do was for 55 or older. They need volunteers desperately. And I was asked to make a special shout out for volunteers.
4: Volunteer where?
3: They call it Senior Citizen Organization.
4: Oh, the Senior Citizens Volunteer.
3: Volunteers, yes. Okay. I need some too, and that's what I was telling her. Mm-hmm. But they have a system that you can go through. Mm-hmm. And they said 55 and older. Mm-hmm. Family, I've been going through it. I just sat in this morning. You're talking something, baby. I just sat in this morning and with one of the people from down 440 about special education. And I want to say to you, that's going to be a real passion for me in the next few months, to get as many people help that have children in special education. I want to get as many people help as possible. I want your children, your grandchildren, those that you're responsible for, to get the services they need. So I'm not going to just focus on special ed, but there's a real need for that, because too many of our children have not gotten what they needed for the past years. And now we have schools that are going to be considered for closing. So a lot of people have been talking about special ed and how great their programs are, but we need to sit down and really, as a community, have a conversation about really what's going on in the schools across the city of Philadelphia. There are too many pockets where people get and get and get, and the others get not only less than what they're supposed to get, but even less than that. They're ignored. And we can't allow that to happen. We get ready to go to a school after we get off the air and do a walkthrough to see improvements that the school district has done. I was due to have a meeting with Dr. Watlington yesterday, but because of all that was going on yesterday, it was postponed. And I can't wait to sit with him. It's not new. We sit together every so often. And I'm saying to you, family, I'm going to say this to you, that it's about you. It is about you. Stop giving your power to other people. Stop it. When I have the opportunity to speak to somebody at the top, that's where I'm going. Always. You have the opportunity to speak to your council people, your state reps, your congress people. It's up to you to do that. We can keep talking about clergy. DC all the time. Mm-hmm. We and the clergy, y'all carry a lot of weight. Mm-hmm. You have your congregations behind you, beside you, with you. Use that. Use the people to change this thing. We are, at the time that the city of Philadelphia is getting ready to celebrate 250 years, the accomplishments in 250 years, I'm saying to you all, and I want to start looking at this, and I'm really optimistic person. I want to start and continue to talk about the fact in 2026 that our children in Philadelphia and across the country, family, our people's children are having a problem learning how to read, learning how to do math, learning how to spell, not learning how to write their name in cursive. Come on, y'all.
4: We tell time.
3: Not being able to tell time unless it's a digital clock. Come on, people. I don't care that there's spell check on the computer. Mm-hmm. Your children need to know how to spell. Mm-hmm. If the computer goes down, then what? If the computer goes down, then what? A man came through our block not long ago, and he told Horace about how he was down the street and saw a young man with this beautiful watch on. And he asked him what time it was. And the young man had to pull his phone out to be able to tell him the time. Something's wrong with that. Our children have been calling out. They've been crying out. In different cities, they've been having children just go off. We don't want that here, and especially during this big celebration that the city of Philadelphia is planning. Family, all over, y'all are giving out resource information. Wherever people are gathering, you better have some circles of reading. You better have some circles where you're teaching math. A lot of people in our community are no longer in the school system because it's been so bad. And I've watched Black people be insulted. And I won't say assaulted, but I've seen them being bullied by white counterparts over the years. And I've seen Black people bully Black people over the years. I'm saying what I've been saying for years, enough is enough. Our children are looking at us as examples. And I talk about white people who are in front of our children, but I'm gonna tell you something, it's nothing worse than having a Black person in front of our children that are not treating our children right. It's nothing worse than having a Black person in front of our children that's causing more problems for our children than they already had. It's nothing worse, and I'm gonna use the word ignorant, Black person in front of our children teaching stuff that they shouldn't be teaching them. We had enough of that. It's 2026, and this city is preparing to celebrate. It's not enough to just have block parties. You can have music and dance and all, and that's great. But at the same time, if the children in the block can't read, write, can't do math, don't know how to spell their own name, don't know how to sign their name, and don't know how to tell time, that's a problem. Family, it's time to get up, stand up, and speak up. I'm not talking about fighting. I'm talking about using, as my daughter used to say to her children, use your words. We have so much intelligence in our community. There's no reason for children not to learn. Our number is 215-397-1661. 215-397-1661. And I thank God for WRD. I thank God for Brother Shamari for inviting us to come and do this, because this is a time now that I can't shut up. I can't stop speaking. As I woke up this morning, was reflecting on what I've been seeing, hearing, and knowing for a long time. What the ancestors told me to tell you all, it's time to re-remember, it's time to reconnect, it's time to reclaim and recommit. Who are we supposed to recommit but our children? We've given them up for far too long. It's time to take them back. We got people who are teaching you, Black people, how to garden. Who in this world know how to take care of the fields better than us? Come on, y'all, take your power back. Stop blaming on other people. Stop making excuses and get up and do something. 215-397-1661. If you don't do it with us, do it with somebody for these children, because it's time to change this stuff. Peace and love.
1: Can y'all ring the bell to close out too? That way the bell begins it and the bell ends it. That's my Miguel and Bob Fajardo. No More 0% every Friday at 2 o'clock. Coming up on the commercial break when we come back. Tell me something good with my good brother Nathaniel Lee. Stay tuned.
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6: So my name is J. Michael Harris Son. I am a host and producer at WRTI 90.1 FM in Philadelphia. We were blessed to see so many talents emerge on the Philadelphia scene. You saw elements of jazz, elements of hip-hop culture, organizations like the Black Rock Coalition, you know, again, the spoken word scene. You started to see, I think, more activity of them establish in a level of curiosity and sharing. So for me, you know, I think one of the best examples right here in Philadelphia is what you saw out of the Roots. You know, what the Roots represent, Ted, back then and now, you know, what they were doing as a band, you know, as an instrumentalist, you know, teaming with MCs, that was, you know, to a certain extent unique. I mean, you know, hip hop culture started to really gain traction, but to get to that level of what the Roots were bringing to the forefront, that was special.
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1: And welcome back to Groundings, Evolutions, Elevations with Brother Shamari. I see him on the screen. I don't know if you got your theme music queued up, but whatever the case may be, right now it's time for Tell Me Something Good with Brother Nathaniel Lee. And he got a whole crew with him today, y'all, so y'all better be ready. I'll talk to y'all at 3 o'clock. Peace.
11: You know, they say if you can't say anything nice, don't say anything at all.

0: And welcome, Word Family. It's Nathaniel Lee. His brother Shamari just pre-warned you, and he was correct. He predicted correctly. I am Nathaniel Lee, and this is the first Friday of the month, being June. Can you believe half of the year is already over? Half of the year. Half of the year is over. And guess what? Well, this is called Tell Me Something Good, and this is where we bring you edifying, uplifting, and informative information, news that you could use that benefits you and motivates you. However, I do have some bad news, and I'm going to run through it real quick. We have several guests for you today, but with half of the year gone, that means each year we go into the year with these goals, these objectives, these resolutions. Two of them are always on the highest of the list, according to researchers and surveyors, and that is the goals of most people are to get their finances together. This year, I resolved to get my finances together to get stable, or their fitness. I'm going to live a healthy and fit lifestyle. I'm going to eat better. By March, almost every year by March, we have abandoned those goals. Now, here it is, the sixth month of the year. Where are you with your goals? Because I'm sure many of you had those two same goals. If you you may have had others, but among those goals were fitness and finance for most of us. 35.9 million people live below the poverty line, and I'm reading this, and over half of you U.S. adults are living paycheck to paycheck. In fact, most Americans, a significant number of Americans, they couldn't, if they had an emergency bill of $500 or more, an emergency sudden bill, they could not pay it without borrowing or using their credit card. How many of us are like that? Yeah, come on. Tell the truth. You ain't got to tell me. But there's still 6 months left. That's the good news. That's the good news. This is Tell Me Something Good. I wasn't going to leave you with the bad. Also, health-wise, many of us, you know, black women are disproportionately more likely to die given pregnancy during pregnancy than white women. Did you know that we are 30% more African-American, black people are 30% more likely to die from heart disease? We get hypertension at younger ages and et cetera. How many of us had it in our goals to live healthier, to eat more nutritiously, to do things that are more in line with our health and well-being? I did. Well, we still have half the year. So if you, like most people, you kind of got off the wagon. The good news is there's still time to get back on. So we have Dr. Khadija Douglas on. She's a naturopathic doctor. We're expecting Dr. Shelley Williams and I really don't know, financial strategist, a financial advisor, Brother Rashawn Howard. He's expected to join us. But right now, we're going to go to the hot tip and dig on Brother Rashawn right there. So we're going to go straight to Dr. Douglas, because she has to go. And so I wanted to talk about the health perspective. You know, every year you heard the intro. Every year, yes, we come up with these health goals and objectives. So, what is the main thing keeping people from making them a reality, according in your experience?
1: Ooh, that's a great question. I would say the top things I think of could be like time management. Mm-hmm. So, you know, we're going to say we're going to do it Monday, we're going to start strong, and then next, you know, Monday becomes Friday. So it might just be like a management scheduling piece. I think the other part of it is, in today's day and age of social media, I think there's so much information, people get overwhelmed, that it's kind of almost like they don't know where to start. Mm-hmm. And so I often see that in my practice, where patients were like, well, I read this, I shouldn't be doing this workout with this, and I shouldn't be doing this because of that, and I shouldn't be doing this because of this. So I think there's a couple of factors that could come into it.
0: I just said how in the beginning of the year, and I'm sure you get this a lot, doctor. I know you get this a lot. Next year, I'm going to get myself, in the new year, I'm going to do this and I'm going to do that. I'm sure your patients come to you with a lot of that. In your experience, when do they start dropping off?
1: In January. And I think a part of that just has to do with, you know, we have Thanksgiving in November, then we go to Christmas in December, we have holidays, potlucks, meet and greets, and then we're just all tired in January. So like, we're excited to do this, but then like by January, we haven't recovered from the holiday busy season. And so we just kind of fall off. So I, my experience, it's usually end of January, mid-January, people are already falling off.
0: Wow. So we have 6 months left.
1: Yes.
0: And I created a challenge. In fact, I called you and I said, doctor, I need you. You're a naturopathic doctor. I follow you on social media. I get great tips from you. And we're going to give your information out so others can benefit from you the way I do. But, you know, I follow you. And I want everybody to participate. So tell us a little bit about it's the 6 month.
1: Yes.
0: There's still time. I started a challenge, a 30-day challenge, and I want people to really get back on the wagon because, as the old saying goes, we're not going out like that. We're going out this year strong. We're going out this year different than last year and the previous year.
1: Yeah.
0: In your professional experience, do we have enough time?
1: We have more than enough time. Your body only needs 3 weeks, really, to recalibrate. Ooh. You have 6 months left. So you imagine the progress, the gains that you can make in 6 months if you really said to yourself, I'm going to show up every day for me. And it doesn't have to look like a workout every day, right? Like the American Heart Association says, 150 minutes of cardiovascular exercise a week is sufficient. 150 minutes really in a 7-day week is not much, right? 5 30-minute workouts, 2 75-minute workouts, you can get it done. And I think we often forget that, like, sometimes less is more. Walking still remains one of the best tools for high blood pressure, hypertension, diabetes, right? Like, these are all things that are rampant in our community. So you don't have to get the latest and greatest thing off TikTok. You don't have to go and get the fancy gym membership, the matching sets. Just take your butt out and go for a walk. Get the heart rate up to a point where having a conversation is challenging. We call that zone 2 training. So get the heart rate up to a point, like if you were to be listening to music, singing along becomes a little bit more cumbersome.
0: Yeah.
1: And that's it. People have lost tons of weight, have gotten off of blood pressure medications from walking.
0: And that's an important point, because so many people, they start out, and I think that's one of the reasons many of them drop off, because they come up with these huge Herculean objectives and methods of achieving them that they can't maintain, and then they die off. So, so when you tell us that, and if you could say that again, 3 weeks. Did you just say 3 weeks?
1: 3 weeks. I'm shocked. 3 weeks. 3 weeks to build a consistent habit, right? So it takes 3 weeks for your brain to get adapted. Oh, we're doing this walk. Oh, it's Monday again. We're doing this walk. It takes 3 weeks, but you have to show up for yourself. 3 weeks, 21 days of being consistent, and I always say, working out is pouring back into you. It's taking care of you. And it's also like a really good sign of respect. Like, I love my body. I care for my body. I'm going to show up for my body today and I'm going to move it.
0: Diet and exercise, because I think if you put the wrong gas in your car.
1: Yeah. Yes.
0: And expect that car to function like it was designed to function, then you're seriously mistaken. If you put the wrong food in your body and expect it to function like God created it to function, you're seriously mistaken. I think that's one of the things that people really fall off of. What advice could you give us for people who, okay, they're all right with the exercise, but that eating thing, what's your advice?
1: Keep it simple. Again, social media wants you to buy something from them. Like, that is the goal, right? Like, these, they want you to buy what they're selling and peddling. But if you really just keep it simple, every single time you eat a meal, can you get a vegetable on there? And when I say a vegetable, give yourself a good 2 cups of that vegetable. Can you get a vegetable on that plate? Can you get a lean protein, right? So lean proteins, I always, like, this is a test I give my patients. Turkey wings are not lean proteins. Chicken wings are not lean protein. Bacon is not lean protein. That's a fat, right? So can you get a lean protein on your plate? Can you get the veggies on your plate? Can you get a little bit of a carb on your plate? And if you can, again, just do that consistently for 3 weeks, huge. And I tell people, start with the small things. If you drink a soda every day, that's going to be the thing that you change. If you go to Dunkin' Donuts every morning, because I see the lineup on Wendy's shot there. If you're at Dunkin' Donuts and your drink is a milkshake, cut it out. Right? Because a lot of us are going to these coffee places, getting 4 pumps of this syrup, 6 pumps of this. If you just started by making your meals and not having all that extra pasta, don't get me wrong, I love a good Friday night pizza night, right? But if we can just focus on 3 really balanced meals, game changer again. And then now you pair it with your movement every week, blood pressure comes down, waist circumference comes down, risk for cardiovascular events come down.
0: Doctor, tell us where we could find you for people who are looking. Because she looked at what she's talk, what she's saying here, the information, the gems that she's dropping here, she does quite often on social media. Yeah. Tell us where we could find you on social media and give us your website, because I know you're the practitioner of My Infinite Wellness, and so people do want to follow you.
1: Amazing. So our general Instagram is My Infinite_wellness, and our website is myinfinitewellness.net, and that is where you can find us. 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
0: One more time, give that number one more time, as well as the website.
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0: Doctor, thank you so much. I really appreciate it. And I'm looking forward to doing this 30-day Metamorphosis 30-Day Fitness Challenge with you.
1: You've got it. I'm off to run a race right now. So you guys have a great day.
0: Okay? All right. And you go. You win that race. Thank you so much.
1: Thank you so much, Nate. Take care.
0: You too. And see, that's what I'm talking about, people. See, you're welcome. You're welcome, listeners. You're welcome. See, but we're not done yet. We also have Dr. Shelley Williams, a good friend of the show, and we have Brother Rashawn Howard, a good longtime friend of mine. First of all, Brother Rashawn, just introduce yourself and tell us what you do.
2: Definitely. First, I have to say, hi, Dr. Williams.
1: Hi, Rashawn. How are you?
0: Everybody know Dr. Williams. She just
2: good to see everybody. So my name is Rashawn Howard, and I am a senior wealth strategist for RMH Wealth Solutions, which is my own financial planning firm. So I'm super, super excited to be here and to share some tips today.
0: And Dr. Shelley Shell Williams, you've been on the show a zillion times. So I'm going to need you to say that. No. Introduce yourself for those who may be just joining us and haven't been with us for the 7 years we've been doing this.
3: I am Dr. Shelley Shell Williams. Some know me for the executive producer of Urban Expressions, but I am also a book to offer strategist. I help people write their books and make money with it.
0: Mm-hmm. Now, Brother Rashawn, you know, I've known you for quite a while. I mean, this is the man when you need financial advice. This is the man you go to. This is the man, and in fact, I have referred others to you. And I don't do that to everybody. If people come to me with questions, boom, boom, here you go. And I'm starting a Metamorphosis 30-Day Fitness and Finance Challenge. And the reason is I want us to break out. I think that, you know, my whole thing is independence. And if you're in debt, you're not independent. You're in bondage to the people you're indebted to. So when I started this challenge, I called you and I said, look, people are going to have, they're going to have questions. They're going to have issues. And I'm no financial advisor, but you are. So what is it, in your opinion, in your profession, you've been doing this a long time, what's high on the list, the first or the second thing on the list of things that keep people in debt, keep people financially distressed?
2: Lack of communication. At the end of the day, we are in a full-blown relationship with our money. Whether we want to admit it or not, we are in a relationship with our money. And the most important aspect of any relationship, whether it be our spouse, our business partner, our colleagues, is communication, right?
0: Brother Rashawn, my relationship, my money just divorced me. My relationship came to an end. I need help.
2: But yeah, man, it's communication. Communication is so big. And the crazy thing is, I guess one of the reasons why I stay in business is because there's so many of us out there who don't know how to communicate with our money. And that's where the start is. No matter how much money you make, no matter how much debt you might be in, no matter how much we have to rob Peter to pay Paul, if we're not communicating, it's not going to work.
0: Absolutely. We're going to come back, and I'm going to get you to elaborate on how we can communicate better with our, in my case, my ex. But we have to stop for a break, and then we're going to go to Dr. Shelley Williams. So don't anybody go anywhere, and if you haven't, get something to write with and something to write on, because everyone is going to give us their information after these messages.
4: 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But here's what a lot of people don't realize. 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It's called quishing. 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Scammers can place fake codes on flyers, parking kiosks, or even cover up real ones with their own. 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Does it look like it's been tampered with or stuck on top of something else? Next, when the link pops up, don't click right away. Read the web address carefully. If it looks off, don't go any further. And when possible, go directly to the official website or app instead of scanning. QR codes are convenient, but don't let that convenience cost you. Stay tuned to

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3: Black women, I swear, y'all be fallen angels. Y'all halos, morphed coiled crowns, standing in defiance of gravity, stretching back to the heavens from which they were originally found. Y'all wings turn heavenly hugs that make us levitate up off the ground. Y'all mouths made to sing praise directly into the Creator's ear. Y'all be God sent. Better yet, y'all be Allah sent. Y'all be Zeus, Oshan, and Ramah sent. Y'all speak truth and carry y'all weight in gold. Y'all be prophet. So I be mining the gems that are hidden deep in your melanin, marveling at your excellence, how it's effortless that y'all set trends. Y'all the definition of intelligence.
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5: And welcome back to Groundings with Brother Shamari, the segment we call Tell Me Something Good. And I am the segment host, Nathaniel Lee. And I have Brother Rashawn M. Howard. He's a senior wealth strategist. And I have Dr. Shelley Shell Williams, a business and wealth coach. Is that what it says? Big business and book coach. I got wealth in my head. And I'm such an anti-capitalist, too. It hurts coming out my throat. But Brother Rashawn, you was telling me, you were just explaining to how I can, my relationship with money ended, and I'm in the process of divorce. And you were just telling us, give us some tips of how we could do it. And I'm going to ask both of you, because Dr. Shelley Shell Williams, she's often someone I go to for advice, and I see her, you know, motivating people, encouraging people, but also she gives out great advice for people who are in business, entrepreneurs, and otherwise who just got off track and need to get back on track. So I'm going to ask both of you this same question. For those who have a love-hate relationship with money, the money just seem to keep, they can't seem to get along, I'll start with you, Brother Rashawn, since you brought the concept up. What practical thing can they do to reestablish that relationship and make it more harmonious?
6: Well, first of all, I have bad news for you. You can't divorce your money. You're stuck with it.
5: I'm stuck with it.
6: It is what it is, man. So you just got to improve on that relationship. But to answer your question, I always say in my speaking engagements and webinars, at the end of the day, how we talk to our money is how our money is going to talk to us, right? So if we're not talking to our money, if we're not identifying what's coming in, what's going out, how it's coming in, how it's going out, what we need to pay, what's priority, what's not priority, then it's not going to work. At the end of the day, when we hear, I'm living check for check, or I'm struggling with my finances, the first thing that always comes out our mouth is, I got to figure out how to create a budget. I got to figure out how to budget my money. No, a budget is a goal, not an action. There's about 12 actions that need to come before you even put a budget together, right? So again, going back to communication.
5: 12 steps. I don't think I want her back. I think I'm going to just find somebody else. Dr. Williams, and I love that the 12 steps, these are the things we need to know. That's why I tell you, get something to write with and something to write on, because we need to follow up on this. 30 minutes is just not enough. Dr. Williams, our relationship with money. I know people drop off with their relationship with money, people like me. What do you say to people in that situation, and what would your advice be to people who need to correct that relationship?
7: I think you need to correct what you're saying. I'm not going to keep saying I don't like wealth. I'm not going to say I don't like money. I'm not going to keep saying that, because when you keep saying it, you won't have it. You start to need to think about how you're going to.
5: So that's like me calling her bad names.

0: Like, you, like Rashawn is talking about relationships. You really, if I was in a relationship with somebody kept saying, I want to divorce you, I don't want, you know, I'm going to be like, oh, wait, this is not working out, so I won't be there. So the money's not going to be there because you're actually pushing it away with what you're saying. And so, and you kind of think it's not bad. Money is not bad. I mean, I know the love of money is the root of all evil, but you got wants you to make money. So you go out and you do income generating activities to get it. Like, if for some people who are in business, they often say, oh, I don't want to sell, but you're always in the sales. You're supposed to be selling what you have. Your books are supposed to sell. Your business is supposed to sell. So how are you supposed to operate if you don't sell? So that's what I would say. Stop talking bad. Talk nice to the money. Talk nice to me. You know what I'm saying?
1: Affirmation.
0: Talk nice to me.
2: She kept accusing me of things, and you know.
0: I did. Didn't I?
2: Okay, so definitely because of the shortage of time, unfortunately, I wish we had more. The Metamorphosis 30-Day Fitness and Finance Challenge is designed to challenge people in two areas, fitness and finance, as the name says. And that's why I brought on the heavy hitters. I brought on Brother Rashawn Howard, Dr. Shelly Shell Williams, and Dr. Khadija Douglas to help us, to guide us through. What would you say to people who really need, you know, they really have trouble staying on track? They start things, they mean well, they're not looking for a divorce like some people. They want to get together, but they find it hard to maintain a proper practice. What would you say, brother Howard, and then I'll go to you, Dr. Williams.
1: Yeah, the first thing is a 30-day challenge. So, and I know Dr. Douglas challenged us to spend 150 minutes a week on cardiovascular activities, right? And so I'm going to challenge everyone to take a book, a composition book, and track their spending for 30 days.
2: That was definitely part of the plan as well. Yes.
1: Track your spending for 30 days. You'll be amazed at what we find.
2: Wow, love it. And that was definitely part of the initial plan. Dr. Williams, for those who have trouble, same question, those who have trouble, they have had trouble being consistent, have had trouble staying on a path to improve, what would you say to such people?
0: The thing I do often is discover the things that are actually income generating activities, right? So if I want something and I have to be hungry for what I want, I go and I discover the things that are income generating. So if I have a book, what I'm going to do is I'm going to look for vending opportunities. I'm actually going to get online and I'm going to say, hey, here's my book. I'm going to do things that allow me to draw the money in instead of saying, oh, I'm going to have a wish and I'm going to have a prayer and then this book is going to sell. Like, you really have to be active in it. And I think that's the biggest thing of all. Sometimes we get so complacent and feel like everything is just going to work out. It's just going to work out.
2: That's a good point, though. But that's where I'm getting at. What is it for people who are in that pattern of complacency? What techniques, what can they do to break that? Because once it becomes a habit, it's no longer just them choosing to do it. Now it's become a habit. It's become ritualized, normalized. What would you say to them?
0: The way I stay consistent is I get around the right people, right? Okay. I realize the right people have the right attitude, and they're the ones that keep pushing. So there's particular people that I have to stay around. I have to, because they're going to be the ones keep pushing. They're the ones that continue to push. And if you like Khadija says, Dr. Khadija says, you got 21 days to form a habit. You start doing it for 21 days. You're not going to want to stop. And if you see the results, I mean, I'm actually have been on this same thing. I've been on pushing for something special. I'm going somewhere special. Ain't that right, Rashawn? So we're going somewhere special.
1: Yes, ma'am.
0: We got somewhere special to go, and I've been pushing to get there, and consistently it has paid off. Every turn, every time I push, it has turned out to be like, wow, why didn't I do that the whole time?
2: I'm definitely tired of you showing off. I'm definitely tired of you with all of the awards and medals in the background and all of that. Look, we cannot leave here without people following up with you, without those who are listening saying, hey, look, I got off track. It's in the new year. I said I was going to get fit. I was going to get financially more stable. Here it is, the 6th month of the year. I'm gone. Brother Rashawn, they need help, and they want to. They love what you just said. They love your advice. How can they follow you, and how can they contact you?
1: Yeah, four ways. First, LinkedIn, Rashawn Howard. Second, YouTube, Rashawn Howard. Third, Instagram. Just look up Rashawn Howard. And lastly, you can go to our firm's website, www.rm, as in Maurice, hwealth.com, www.rmhwealth.com. 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But if you do have a question for us, if you do see that maybe our services are what you need, go ahead and click that contact us button and ask us a question so we can reach back out to you. But yeah, search me everywhere, RASHONHOWARD on all platforms, and RMHWealth.com.
2: Oh, I love it. I love it. Dr. Williams, if people wanted to follow up with you and see why you got all of those medals and why you got all of those awards hanging behind you so braggadociously, how can they do it?
0: No. So I am, like Rashawn, I am at Shelly Shell Williams on everything, on Instagram at Shelly Shell Williams, YouTube at Shelly Shell Williams, Facebook at Shelly Shell Williams, and TikTok at Shelly Shell Williams. But the best way to get in contact with me is at on Instagram at Shelly Shell Williams. And I have a free webinar this Sunday, June 7th at 7 p.m. You click the link in my bio and there's the link to sign up for my free webinar, The 3 Costly Mistakes Keeping You Stuck and Not Writing Your Best-Selling Book. And it's right there in the bio. Boom.
2: Love it. I thank you. Now, look, we are starting the Metamorphosis Fitness and Finance 30-Day Challenge June 15th. So there will be an online orientation. So what you want to do is you want to pick up this phone or your device. You want to go on my Facebook page, friend me, follow me on Instagram at Front Page Nate, on Facebook is Nathaniel Lee. So follow me there. We're going to upload the information this evening. So that'll be it. Thank you guys for joining me, and I appreciate you
1: for having us.
2: Thank you.
0: I lost 4 pounds this week since we're talking about fit. I just want you to know I lost 4 pounds this week. Following Dr. Khadijah's recommendations, right? So I just want you to know that.
2: All right, and thank you. And Brother Shamari, I see you there. Thank you as well. Over to you.
3: Thank you, Brother Nathaniel Lee, and the crew for another exciting segment of Tell Me Something Good. Coming up in the commercial break, when we come back, final hour of today's episode of Bounding Revolutions Elevations with Brother Shamari, 3 o'clock hour. We're going to talk about Philadelphia, y'all. Being black in Philly, I want to revisit a concept that's been with me for about the last 15, 20 years. And the resurrection of that concept and why it's important to bring forward now. Merely following that, Sister Philae will join us with the Black Consciousness Classroom. And then we're going to close it out with Pop, Grow Something. Nasheed Ali, let you know what's in store for you on this Sunday's edition of The Arc. So stay tuned.
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5: Joining us now, Philadelphia District Attorney Larry Krasner. You put a call out for the chair of the Philadelphia Democratic Party, Bob Brady, to resign. We played the video that you posted.
6: I asked him to do the right thing, and to do the right thing as his very good friend, former President Joe Biden, did. The bottom line is this. The chairman of the Democratic Party, who's been there 40 years, has not succeeded. He is, by national standards, a failure.
7: It is time for elected officials
6: for ward leaders, for committee people to do the right thing. 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
5: Yeah.
6: And if he's got that moral core, as Joe Biden did, mm-hmm. then he's going to step down. So if we spend all of our time fighting each other, with no, which no progressive wants, if we do that, then we are weaker. We get exhausted fighting each other instead of fighting against Trump. And it's just wrong for our kids and our grandkids. So that's why I said what I said.
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14: 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Audubon.
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24: A lot of times I've reached my hand out to younger people in the gay community that just didn't have nobody to help them out, and they were down and out.
25: Did you know that the roots of the Pride movement lie in a historic riot? In the early morning of June 28, 1969, the Stonewall Inn, a renowned gay bar in New York City, was raided by the police. This incident sparked a series of events that led to the emergence of key figures in the LGBTQ Pride movement, one of whom was the remarkable Marsha P. Johnson. Marsha P. Johnson was born on August 24, 1945 in Elizabeth, New Jersey. She was an extraordinary activist, performer, and self-identified drag queen. The P in her name stood for Pay It No Mind, a motto that reflected her advocacy for living authentically. As a founding member of the Street Transvestite Action Revolutionaries, aka STAR, Marsha worked to provide shelter for transgender youth who faced rejection from their families. She and fellow activist Sylvia Rivera fought for safe housing for these vulnerable individuals. Aside from her activism within the LGBTQ movement, Marsha was also a prolific performer. She was a member of the drag group Hot Peaches and even became the subject of art pieces by Andy Warhol. Tragically, Marsha's life was cut short in 1992, and her death remains a subject of concern and ongoing investigation. However, her legacy lives on as a symbol of resilience, authenticity, and the ongoing struggle for LGBTQIA rights. This Pride Month vignette was brought to you by Comcast.
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1: 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All right, y'all. It's the 3 o'clock hour of Groundings, Evolutions, Elevations with Brother Shamari. This is a segment we call Shamari Shule. And I'm going to kind of take a little walk down memory lane to bring us to today's reality from my perspective. You know, I have a particular perspective that one day I'll articulate. A lot of my background and lens has been focused on how oppressive societies kind of use the veneer of participation and democracy to mask the repression that's really going on. And I call that managed populations. I look at how, you know, oppressed populations are managed within a society, within a polis or political reality, and the strategies and tactics that are used to do that. And then I have a particular lens. You know, we know about containment policies, and we know about policies of assassination. You know, how people, many of our leaders in the Black Panther Party or Malcolm X, Martin Luther King, you know, the role of just stopping. You know, we have containment, but then we also have killing, right, in these situations. A role that's also as important, probably the most important role that goes least analyzed, in my opinion, is kind of what I focus on. And I call that the co-optation of assent and dissent, and the manipulation that happens where you think, where you begin to understand how revolutionary and radical, quote unquote, movements are kind of, as Malcolm said, that cream gets in the coffee and it almost acts as a sedative. And people actually think that they're doing something progressive, but in many ways, their progress is back to the plantation. So I'll talk a little bit more about that, but I want to give that lens, because most of the work that I do, whether I'm working with youth, whether I'm on the air, whatever the case may be, comes from looking at the management practices that go into manipulating dissent. Again, we understand COINTELPRO and these outright kind of counterinsurgent programs and agendas. We understand killing. We understand when we see them kill and assassinate and attempt to assassinate leaders that they consider a threat because of their politics. And we've had numerous young people in our community fall victim to that, right? In many ways, that's happening now. We just don't understand the dynamics of that. The neutering process of the potency of Black power is happening right in front of our eyes. And we're going to talk a little bit about that today. And then last but not least, and the one that I feel is most understudied, where I focus on, is how they manipulate dissent to make us think that something is actually progressive, and we fall into these progressive formations that actually aren't that progressive, and they're definitely not progressive from the perspective or for the benefit of Black people. So we can do a lot of coalitions, and we keep wondering why everybody else in the coalition is benefiting except the black people. You know, all the other people of color are finding their footing, and yet black people are doing a lot of the heavy lifting, but suffering the most. So I wanted to do that. Then I'm going to give a shout out to the teachers out there in the world, because the school year is winding down. And, you know, if I had to define myself in one professional category about what I do professionally, I would consider myself an educator. Now, I'm not and have never been an official, quote unquote, school board teacher, but I have taught and instructed thousands of young people and old people in different programs. So I guess in many ways, I would be considered a youth development practitioner. I've done college counseling. I've done after school, before school programming. I've done programming regarding juvenile and criminal justice. I've done adult basic education type programming. So education is the core of what I do. So I want to give a shout out to all the people out there as the school year winds down next week who take that role very seriously, because it's one of the most serious roles in our community. You know, I'm 60 years old, and I can't count the number of times that I'll be somewhere. I remember one of my most recent experiences was at City Winery, as a matter of fact. I was at City Winery a few years back meeting a friend of mine because she knew that I liked Liz Wright. And Liz Wright was in town doing a performance at City Winery. So I met there. You know, I was there in the lobby in the bar area, and I remember this, I would say young lady, but at the time she's well into her probably 40s or so at this point, saying, hey, you that guy, you Shamari, your name is Shamari, right? And I'm looking at her, and she's like, yeah, you used to be my teacher. And, you know, we're going back through maybe 30 years, you know? And she was like, this was back at the time, she said, yeah, you used to teach the entrepreneurship program that I was in. And then she went down and she actually recited some of the old adages I would use just to, you know, just proverbs. I taught a lot through proverbs, and you know, one of the proverbs that, you know, she remembered was that, you know, excuses are the tools of the incompetent, used to build mountains of nothing. Those who use them and rely on them will fail. You know, that was what she remembered. And I say, oh wow, I recently went somewhere and the guy remembered me from coaching football. You know, I'm going back to when, you know, he had to be 13 and now he's, you know, well in almost touching 40, talking about the fact that I used to be his defensive football coach back when he was a little boy. You know, I met a young lady who owns a dance studio in the neighborhood where I am, where I live. And, you know, one day she came out and said, hey, you used to be my entrepreneurship teacher back in the day. See, now I got my own dance school. And so shout out to everybody who understands the power of the educator in our community. And that's why I call this segment Shamari Shule. So I'm going to take the next few minutes and hopefully bring that lens of the managed population for us to understand something that is happening across the nation, and it's happening here in Philadelphia, but it's going to happen even at a more exacerbated level if we don't pay attention. So I started my quote-unquote career here at WURD Radio. I started out in August of 2012. I remember it vividly. I remember because that was the time that Nick Taliaferro kind of said, hey, man, we were doing some work around the agenda. I had been doing a lot of work around youth violence prevention. Actually, let me not say that, because actually I refuse to do work around youth violence prevention, which is kind of how the lens got put on me, because I refuse at that time and still too much, pretty much still today, I don't do at-risk labeled work with black children. I believe that one of the biggest tricks that has been run against us is the proliferation of money and financing that was put into the work where we as black people get paid to work with our people, to work with our children as problems, not as potential. And that was one of my biggest things back in the day. So everybody's getting this money to do youth violence prevention this and at risk that and drop out this and that and the other. And it's like the only way we were being paid to work with black children as black people was if we agreed to work with our children as if they were the problem. And in many ways, I just did not participate. So I would always dictate the terms upon which I would engage. And it had to be from a place of potential, not problem. It had to be from a place of possibility. So I would do rites of passage stuff. I would do male development stuff. I would do community development stuff. And my work had to come from that lens because I refused to work with our young people as problems, even though that's where all the money was. And so if you all recall, back in August 2012, I started kind of a series of weekly conversations just as a guest on Nick Taya Farrell's show. And my focus was on youth violence. Now, all you know, that was a conversation. That was the topic. Now, all of these conversations, if you all know Nick, would devolve into a conversation around religion. And so he and I would end up going back and forth about religion. But, you know, I was there for youth violence. I also, later on that year, December 2012, started my work in city council. It only lasted for about 4.5 months. But I remember December 2012, I was kind of going in. I didn't officially start, but I would go into the office just to kind of get acclimated. And at that time, I wrote a memo. And I keep going back to this memo because this is the topic of this conversation today. Being Black in Philadelphia. And the sub theme was time for a conscious or conscientious pause. And in that memo, it was kind of an open letter to the different Black officials in the city of Philadelphia at the time. And in that memo, I have this diagram that everybody now calls the hand of erasure. And I talked about the fact that there are five policy elements, because again, I'm a policy person by practice. My undergraduate degree is in economics. And my master's degree is in management and urban policy analysis. So I look at policies and how policies manage populations. And the way that policies manage populations is through the programs. We'll get into this at some point. I just want to lay the groundwork. So I said, number one, there's three core themes in the memo. Number one, I wanted us to pay attention to these, at the time, newly arriving, newly emerging policies that I warned everybody would come together, and that if we don't become proactive now as Black citizens in Philadelphia, those policies are going to work together and erase Black people from the city of Philadelphia and turn Philadelphia into a no longer chocolate city. And because everybody was scurrying and moving very fast, you know, that idea of the muzzle velocity that Bannon talks about now and that Trump is utilizing, just keep people scurrying around from a place of fear so that they can't really focus on what's actually happening, right? Well, I contended back then that these policies were designed to do that. And those policies at the time were the Actual Value Initiative, the Registered Community Organizations, the Land Bank, Philly 2035, the campaign that was going on around that at the time, and the school closures. Back then, just like now, school closures. Pay attention, because these are the same policies that are kicking our butt right now as Black Philadelphians. And so I was trying to say, hey, y'all, instead of scurrying to bring all of this in, number one, take a conscientious pause. During that pause, meaning you don't have to rush to do this. It's no mandatory urgency to do this. Secondly, do some homework. Bring in subject matter experts. I was recommending people like Mindy Fullerlove, who wrote the book Root Shock, among many other people, Vesla Weaver, and I had a whole list of people. Do some homework so that you can understand the implications of these policies down the line if you pass them. And number three, Black politicians, give a darn again about your constituency, because there's an unbelievable disconnection between the people who you all elect as your leaders and their thinking about their allegiance to you as Black people. We really don't appreciate how big a chasm has developed between our quote unquote leadership, or what I call shepherdship, and the sheep that they view us as. So that's part one. That memo was there. Shout out to my man, ancestor now, Sabor Muhammad. He was the one that said to me, look, Shamari, I know you talk all that Black power stuff and you don't vote and you don't believe in this, that, and other. He said, but you have no idea the level of power. Power is a bad word at this point, that these elected officials, many of whom are not really pro-Black, they're not competent. And they're disconnected from, you have no idea the power they have with the signature of a pen to sign away the future of black people in Philadelphia. And that was his prompting for me to kind of even consider joining City Hall and doing the little bit of role that I did for as long as I could do it. So I want to give him credit for that, because that's where the Being Black in Philadelphia thing starts. I went inside the belly of the beast and I saw the truth of what Sabor was talking about. Another thing I warned at that time, compared to this, parallel to this, is the oncoming assault against black communities, black families, and black young people, particularly black males in our city, because you have to have that assault to go along with the policy agenda. You have to destroy black communities, black families, and black youth potential in order to usher in the policies of eradication that are important for the future of Philadelphia. They go together. And I said, pay attention to the role of DHS and the juvenile justice system, the role of policing. If you remember at that time, Michael Nutter was at the forefront of the nationwide push to have young black people, what they term black on black violence, considered an act of domestic terrorism. Pay attention, because all of this stuff right now is coming back and the blowback is significant in our communities. All of this weaponry, all of this ammunition will be utilized to destroy black life in the city of Philadelphia if we don't act now. I said, pay attention to the role of environmental injustice and toxicity in our neighborhoods. Pay attention to the role of limited aspirations through education, the truncated sense of possibility and leading to despair that's going to impact our young people. And pay attention to this idea of forced migration. We call it gentrification, but actually it's forced migration. And you're seeing forced migration as a major force against the sense of building community in blackness and black spaces and black areas. So we have the assault, we have the policy apparatus. And then the third thing I want to leave us with that's happening right now, you even hear it in this Krasner a Bob Brady commercial, if you paid attention. Now, I was probably one of the only people who would say this out loud and on air. And I want to say it again because it's important, even though we're scared and too cowardly to say or do anything about it. I also warned at the time, as a third pillar of the agenda of being black in Philadelphia, pay attention, because behind the scenes in a political and soon to be economic and social spheres of our city, there is white ethnic warfare. That the three primary white ethnicities of the Jews, the Irish, and the Italians are internally fighting over which white ethnic group is going to control the future of Philadelphia politically and economically. And 15 years in, this is my conjecture now. I know people will be running. Pay attention. I said, there is no black political power in this city. If you tell me somebody has a black political power formation, I will be able to tell you what white ethnic group, what white stakeholder they owe allegiance to. Ain't no independent black political power force in the city. That was principle number one. And then principle number two is they're rumbling. This is my conjecture from where I said. You had two of those ethnic groups ally to diminish and sit down the Italian ethnic group. They were powerful, not so much right now. Then one of those ethnic groups, the Irish, been running stuff for the most part for the last 15, 20 plus years after that battle was declared. And right now, we're ascending and seeing now that the other of those three ethnic groups, through movements y'all could call progressive and other things, are actually now moving their political chess pieces to be in control of the power politics of the city of Philadelphia. You might see black faces, but there is no, as of yet, black political power force in this city. that every black political formation is in allegiance and service to an identified white ethnic group that has been warring or battling, I should say, within their ethnic ranks to figure out with which ethnicity will run points on this transforming world-class future Philadelphia that still sees blackness and black people's place at the bottom of that pyramid. That's the future we're signing up for if we don't do something different and define what it means to be black in Philly. At a time when everybody is running away from blackness, running away from what it means to be African-centered, the only path forward for us with any dignity and integrity is to double down and create a movement and an agenda around what it means to be black in Philadelphia. And that requires us to have an aim, a destiny, and a purpose that brings us true liberation, independence, freedom, and empowerment. And you can only do that with black power, y'all. Come up on the commercial break when we come back. The Black Consciousness Classroom with Sister Filet. Stay tuned.
0: 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Between 1990 and 2005, Philadelphia was a mecca for music and culture. This is the story told by the people who lived it. This is Beats, Flows, and Neo Soul. The fourth pillar that supported the greatness of the Philadelphia music scene in the 90s and early 2000s was radio. In the beginning, there were three stations on the forefront of the movement: WKDU at Drexel University, WRTI at Temple University, and WUSL Power 99 FM. By 1999, Power was the only top five non-college affiliated station who openly embraced the artists in Philly's hip-hop, poetry, and neo-soul movements. Inner City was Power 99's Sunday night vibe from 9 p.m. until midnight. Many in the tri-state area discovered Kindred the Family Soul, Music, Belial, Jill, and others through Inner City. The guests didn't just display their amazing talents on air, they also showed their love for other Philly artists. Here's a clip from Inner City from March 18th, 2001.
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3: All right, y'all, welcome back. I'm going to give you five ingredients before I step out the way and hand it over to Sister Filet for the Black Consciousness Classroom. We'll pick this up every time I get a chance, y'all. Ingredient number one, disconnection. Ingredient number two, disunity. Ingredient number three, disorganization. Add a little bit of ingredient number four, de-radicalization. And ingredient number five, despair. That's the toxic mix that's being used against us right now in the fight for our future here in Philadelphia, and particularly targeted at our young people. Why our children hate us is because we have not yet stepped and stood 10 toes down to make sure they have a future of Black power and Black dignity. Now time for the Black Consciousness Classroom with Sister Filet. Sister Filet, take it away.
4: All right. Hey, Brother Shamari. Hey, Groundies family. Good to hear and just, you know, tap into all this wonderful summer energy and collective terminology.
3: Sister Filet, you have a serious echo right now and not coming through clear at all.
4: Okay, let me try to go somewhere else. Give me a moment. Okay, hold on.
3: So this is the Black Consciousness Classroom, held by Sister Filet. It comes at you every first and third Friday of the month, right in this time slot, 325 to 341. So Sister Filet, whenever you're ready to go, you let us know.
4: Okay, is that a little better?
3: A little better, but not great. But for the sake of time, let's keep it rolling.
4: Okay, all right. So listen, this is, of course, Black Music Month, and we have a very interesting Brother Shamari, that Black Music Month, which started, of course, under the administration of Jimmy Carter, but the connection to Philadelphia, of course, is just undeniable and very significant.
3: All right. So Sister Filet, I'm just jump in here and I'm gonna try to give it about 2 minutes. I'll talk about something, but I need you to find a much better location because that's not coming through on air clear at all.
5: Okay. How about
3: so let me know when you're ready. But again, y'all, I wanted to talk about, you know, disunity. I'm gonna give y'all these five ingredients again, because these are the ingredients that are being utilized in the stew and the mix and the recipe, if you will, that goes towards that agenda, that policy agenda that's very clear. Fear of a Black planet, fear of a Black republic, fear of a young Black planet, fear of a young Black republic. Therefore, you're gonna have fear of a Black city. And what's been happening in Black cities all across this country, and indeed, I say all across the world, is that they are diminishing and diluting the potency of the Black youth and young adult presence in those cities, because that is the target. So again, disconnection, disunity, disorganization, de-radicalization, and despair are the five core ingredients in this toxic stew. It's time for us to be proactive about who we're going to be so that we can resurrect Black dignity. Sister Filet, you ready?
4: Yeah. Can you hear me now, Brother Shamari?
3: I hear you much better. Thank you very much. Time is yours.
5: Okay, good, thanks. Okay, so what I was saying, Grounding's family, is this is, of course, Black Music Month, and, of course, Philadelphia's primary for that. Needless to say, it was Sister Deanna Williams and, of course, Kenny Gamble and others that really launched that campaign and brought it forward. But the thing I was saying that is concerning, and as we often talk about culture bandits and other kinds of co-opting of our things, isn't it interesting that for decades this was recognized as National Black Music Month, and now it's also National Gay Pride Month? Things that make you want to go, Anyway, moving right along, I would be remiss if I did not mention three powerful folk when it comes to Black music. But to show you how we used to have some things going on here in Philly that was really powerful, and I say that in hopes that we can rebuild it. But again, when we had people who were in the music industry, but also connected to the broadcasting industry, and I'm talking about three people in particular that not only promoted positive music and other kinds of things, but they were very involved in the movement for that time period, and also education. And I don't mean by secondhand or promoting, you know, for someone else. I mean actively doing it themselves. For example, Georgie Woods. Well, those who do not know Georgie Woods, the man with the goods, you should if you know anything about the Uptown Theater. But the other thing about Georgie Woods, of course, not only was he par excellent in the field of broadcasting, he was very, very involved in civil rights and other kinds of things relevant to our people. But he did a lot of other stuff behind the scenes, including starting his own business that helped the community, by the way, with the Georgie Woods potato chips. But again, in making certain that folk in the community could also benefit. And then we had, of course, broadcasting, and again connected to music, none other than Jocko. For those who do not know, Douglas, Jocko Henderson, when you talk about rap, you cannot really know rap if you or hip-hop if you don't understand or know about Jocko. Google him. I'm telling you, he hooked up with the International in 1979 and did something, a whole extensive piece that was definitely rap, and this is what he did on his program for years. Even though he was born in Baltimore, his connection to Philly was like none other. And he also owned publishing of music. Long and Lonely Nights was one of the pieces that he actually owned in terms of the publishing, the writing of it. So, again, we had people not only connected to communications for our people and did it through the airwaves in terms of promoting not only positive information and music, but they were directly involved in movement. And here's the operative word, y'all, directly. The last one I want to mention, of course, is none other than Harrison Ridley Jr. I heard someone mention in a commercial previously, Brother Shamari talked about WKDU and WRTI. Well, it just so happened I was a student at WKDU, the Black Experience in Music. That's actually when I met Mumia Abu-Jamal, by the way. So to have the kind of music and not only that, the people, Harrison Whitney Jr. was known as our musicologist. He was so in-depth and so clear and so profound when it came to particularly jazz that he called the positive music. And again, you can Google him and hear some of the things he said. For years, he was on WRTI. And again, he gave you the history of jazz music, of what he called the positive music. So again, we had people in this city that wore many hats. And not just hypocritically speaking or costumely speaking. I'm saying they were literally involved. Lastly, I want to remind folks that we're looking at healing. And so, again, I would be remiss if I did not say tomorrow is St. Callie House Day. Now, for MWM, we now have 30 sister saints. And for folks who talk about reparations / repair, which is connected to healing, you need to know about St. Callie House, who, of course, again, her ancestral day will be tomorrow. But know the history of a black woman who was involved in suing the United States Treasury in, 1909 or something like that. I forget the exact date, but literally filed a class action suit in order to obtain reparations for our people, for formerly enslaved. It was called compensation at that point. Again, we're going to do a whole session on her on Sunday, I believe, because we've been doing something called Black Poli-Sci 101. And one of the reasons to make certain that our people have clear, exact information about some of the things that many are talking about today, but are not really providing the kinds of in-depth information in order for them to make the kinds of decisions and moves that they need to make. So again, look up Callie Guy House. Speaking of health and healing, we invite everyone to join us for a session coming up in July. It's a weekend for Black Holistic Health Healing and Wellness Development, along with wealth building, because your first form of wealth, at least for some of us, is you having black optimum health. So for a whole weekend, you'll be able to engage in workshops and discussions and forums that will cover from iridology is what I was thinking of, but along with reflexology, herbology, you'll be able to get a cooking class and a lot of good stuff. So that gives you a general idea that's coming in the second week of July, I believe it is. I don't have the exact date in front of me, but you can give us a call or text, rather, at 267-636-3802. Again, 267-636-3802. Or send us an email at nationalmwm@aol.com. Again, nationalmwm@aol.com. And lastly, put on your calendar. Brother Shamar, you mentioned something earlier. Well, there is a movement, I can tell you. One of them is Mbutu, which we'll tell you about a little later on as we are getting ready to salute the 123 countries of the United Nations so that we can build with them. We'll give you more information about the next time, but put on your calendar for June 22nd. There will be a virtual call for those who are interested in developing black independent education here in Philadelphia to the degree of establishing our own repair charter school, in addition to independent alternative freedom and justice education. And it's not only just for the children, of course for the children, but also for the entire family. So on June 22nd, only those that are serious. And we pay tribute to the Dogon people for that, because next year we'll mark the 60th year of the, or 60 years of commemoration for them, and we'll tell you more about that later. But again, on June 22nd, those who are interested in being a part of a coalition that will focus on alternative, independent education, where we can have our own institution here in Philadelphia, for those who are interested and making certain that our children get the kinds of edification, information, education that they need, and also for us. Again, if you want more information, text 267-636-3802. Back to you, Brother Shamari.
3: And that is Sister Filet. She joins us every first and third Friday for the Black Consciousness Classroom, y'all. Before we go to commercial break, I'm going to read from J. Bird Bryan a comment that I think everybody, again, kind of gets at the core of what I'm trying to get us to pay attention to. It says, ethnic studies scholar Dr. David Leonard wrote that gentrification is violence, and it's a system, intentional process of uprooting communities. So when I say pay attention to the assault on black communities, black families, and particularly our black young people, it's an assault against black life, liberation, independence, freedom, and empowerment. When we come back, I'm gonna just give you some quick demographic numbers for the why of the what. And then Pop grow something, gonna let you know what's in store for you on this Sunday's edition of The Art. Stay tuned.
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13: We are giving voice

fear of a black republic. That's going to be in fear of a black city, because cities, metropoles, metropolitan areas are the core of control in this global system that we live in. And that's why cities are under duress right now. We have nice words for it like gentrification, but it's really forced removal, forced displacement. I've talked about, and hopefully if you're listening, you'll hear me paralleling and pulling from South Africa as I pull from America. What they have in common, and that's probably why you see a lot of South African influence on the American metropolis right now. They're literally using the South African playbook and bringing it in an automated surveillance-oriented fashion, technologically advanced fashion, to the American metropole or the American metropolis. I am trying to forewarn us at this phenomenon that they're calling teenage takeovers will be the petri dish through which they enact a lot of the policies that they have borrowed and learned and infused in South Africa to manage the black population, a black youth population in America's inner cities. Fear of a black planet is also coupled with the fact that there's a fear of white diminishment of their population. Maybe, let me give you this for size. America is about 300, I'm going to give it 350 million people, right? Probably one of the largest white countries, white run countries, you know, as part of the European diaspora. But already the majority of the population of America is quote unquote peoples of color. And that's projected to increase by 2050. That used to be the target year, but that year has happened. That demographic shift has happened faster than people anticipated. Now, I mentioned Dr. Fuller Love. She wrote a book called Root Shock. One of the things she also talks about in her research is the role of forced removals in Southern Africa and South Africa to maintain apartheid and diminish black power there. That's where those words, when I talk about this disconnection, disunity, disorganization, displacement, despair, and de-radicalization, that's where they come together to show you how, even though you have a white minority, which is what's happening quickly across the globe, you can still rule from a perspective of white supremacy. And maybe, just maybe, my conjecture, that might be why they're importing as many South Africans as possible, Afrikaners as possible, so that they can learn how to manage a population that has a black majority to serve white interests. Pay attention to the role that forced removal and aggressive policing play, because that's the apartheid playbook. Just for context, you take a country like Nigeria. Nigeria has about 240 million people in that country. If you take Nigeria and another country, African country, like, let's say, one we hear in the news a lot lately, Egypt. Or let's do another one. The Democratic Republic of the Congo, with its 115 million people. Those two countries in Africa, Nigeria and the Congo, both in the news recently, have the same, if not more, population than the United States of America combined. In other words, the African continent, coupled with the African diaspora, they always put us second to Asians because they combine Asians in a very interesting way. But the truth of the matter is that the African continent and the African diaspora is the most populous group of people if you were to able to combine them culturally, let alone with a similar political, economic, and social agenda. It becomes the most powerful diaspora in the world. You hear me say that every day in the libation statement. That is the fear of the black planet. And because that fear is here, the number

0: numbers back it up. They can't. They can curtail the numbers. That's what abortion, that's what sterilization, that's what fibroid tumors and endometriosis vasectomy, that's the word I'm looking for. All of these things, that's the population control. And also, I also have to manage the people. I have to manage their purpose. I have to manage their identity. I have to manage their sense of connection and connectivity. And all of that's in play right now. And the biggest bullseye is on our young people. Because that is, as Steve Biko says, the key to this all is the ruthless exploitation of Black energy. And the most potent and virulent Black energy rests in our youth and young adults. And if we are serious about who we're going to be as Black people moving into the future, as African people, if we're going to be serious about the power in the African diaspora, if we're going to be serious about the potential of our people to be sovereign again, we must rally our global diasporic village towards the reclamation, the ruthless reclamation, if you will, of our Black energy redirected towards Black life, liberation, independence, freedom, and empowerment. They have an agenda to counter that, and they're 10 toes down in their agenda to counter that. And their agenda to counter that has a bullseye on our youth. If we want to understand how we can get our children and our young people to love us as Black people again, to love the role of Black elders, Black adults, and Black authority, let's stand 10 toes down for Black life. Pop, pop! What's in store for us on this Sunday's edition of The Arc?
1: Sunday, 6 o'clock on WRD. Pop, pop, bro, something going blow his Akko Ben, his Juice Harp for Peace at 6 o'clock. He welcomes in June. He says, June blooms. We got Black music, we got fathers, and we got celebrations all on Sunday on WURD and the Sankofa Village Unity Storytelling Hour. We got a story about one of the great fathers of Black music, James Brown. He's the godfather. We got a story on him, and then we got a guest who's carrying his legacy forward. Listen, Sunday at 6 o'clock, you're going to hear it on WURD on The Arc, the Sankofa Village Unity Storytelling Hour with me, Nasheed Ali. Pop, pop, grow some.
0: All right, Pop Pop, I'll see you tomorrow and talk to you on Sunday. I just want to run down some more numbers, y'all. Just for context, these numbers are at the base of the pyramid. If you want to understand the dynamics going on in the world right now as it relates to Black people, I don't care whether you're talking about Black people in North Philly, Chicago, the Congo, with Nigeria, South Africa, Brazil. This is the why. This is the what of the why. Nigeria, 240 million people. Ethiopia, 135 million people. Egypt, 120 million people. Democratic Republic of the Congo, 115 million people. Tanzania, 72 million people. South Africa, 65 million African people. Kenya, almost 60 million. The Sudan, 50 million. The list goes on. That's just the top 7 or 8 countries on the continent of Africa. Let me continue. 120 million people in Brazil identify as African or part of the Black diaspora. We got about another 48 million of us right here in these United States of America. Another 8 million in the Democratic Republic, in the Dominican, I'm sorry, let me get it right, identifying as Black. Colombia, we got 3 million people. Venezuela, about 2 million people, right? We got Haiti. We got, the list goes on. Y'all understand why there is a need to control Black life across the Black diaspora. It gets no more simple than that. And right now, y'all, France Fanon said, each generation must, out of relative obscurity, discover its mission, fulfill it, or betray it. The mission against black life has been declared, is in full effect, and is very clear. We must begin to undertake the mission for black life as clearly, as committedly, and with the courage necessary to deliver dignity to our children and the beautiful ones not yet born. That's what we talk about every Friday right here on Groundings, Evolutions, Elevations with Brother Shamari. Then we follow it up every Sunday from 6 to 8 p.m. on The Ark with Pop Pop Grow Something. So if you're about that life, you know where to go to talk about it. Till Sunday, y'all, stand strong, stay black. See some of y'all later this evening at the Hip Hop Olympics. I'll see some of y'all tomorrow at the West African Mass in Motion, 52nd and Pine, Malcolm X Park, focused on Sierra Leone. And I'll talk to some of y'all again on Sunday as part of The Ark. Stand strong, stay black. Let's bring black life. Peace.

0: Between 1990 and 2005, Philadelphia was a mecca for music and culture. This is the story told by the people who lived it. This is Beats, Flows, and Neo Soul. The Philadelphia music scene in the 90s and early 2000s was a whole vibe. I mean, the vibe wasn't just about the sound. It was also about the look.
1: Okay, my name is Sarita Scott, and the role that I played was, I was the hairstylist for Neo Soul. Okay, what did a scene look like? What did fashion look like?

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At that time, we were trying to figure out how to be natural and how to be sexy. And that was my thing for Duafe. It was to teach people the culture. It was to teach people that they can be as sexy and natural as possible. It was an emergence.

0: two-strand twist. It was honestly threading. It was braiding hair with yarn. I was able to create. People sat in my chair and I was able to thrive in making them look authentically, authentically beautiful.
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0: 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How you feeling?
1: I am feeling pretty good. How about yourself?
0: I'm good, man. I'm good. Good. The weather is really nice outside.
1: Really nice. Really nice. And the city looks like it's preparing for FIFA World Cup, too. I see some setups going on. So
0: City is it's taking over.
1: Taking
0: over. Yeah.
1: Yes, sir.
0: What about your week, though? Like, tell us something that was good about. What was one thing that you loved about your week? What was the highlight for your week?
1: The highlight of the week was, you know, of course, I mean, I'm like a sports guy, so, you know, like, the Phillies just sweeping the Padres.
0: Yeah,
1: sweeping the Padres and all, so, and, I mean, the NBA Finals start, even though I'm not a New York fan, but, you know, I'm just a huge basketball fan, so, you know, I enjoy watching the sport, so.
0: What's up. Okay. Yes, do you ever get out and play?
1: Oh, I do. Yeah.
0: Because Philly, I see the tennis courts all the time. You know, I'm out there playing tennis, and a lot of times the basketball courts are right there next to the tennis courts.
1: Yeah. And I'm pretty sure they're filled, too.
0: Yeah.
1: So,
0: especially this time of the year.
1: Exactly. Yeah. So I'm definitely out there. And even sometimes with tennis, too. I'm out there with tennis, too.
0: Yeah?
1: Yeah.
0: All right.
1: Because, like, I think I want to say about a year or two ago, I started taking it up on the side.
0: Okay.
1: Yeah.
0: So you just add into your arsenal.
1: Exactly, yeah.
0: Of all the great things that Jordan does, including but not limited to running Unpacking Radio. 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Wanda, one of our unpackers, is here in the chat. She said, I'm here supporting. Love that song. Every time I hear it, I just wanted to play it over and over again. I love the way he scats. Yes, Duran Bonar, Reaching. It is one of my favorite songs off of his I would say recent project, but he actually has a new project out. But the one before this recent project, Bloom, is the name of that project. One of my favorite tracks off of there. Wanda, thank you for always supporting and listening to Unpacking. Listen, y'all, the phone lines are open at 215-634-8065. We have our first segment. For today's show, we're going to get into our first segment, What's Good Philly. A lot going on here in the city. I pulled a few things. We have a like-minded event happening tonight. First Fridays is tonight that's happening here in the city. Yeah, I have to check. Is this the first Friday? Yes, it is. In June, this is the first Friday. So we'll be unpacking a few things happening here in the city, including the Philadelphia Latino Arts and Film Festival that's just going on until July. And then we're going to get into some local and national news. Y'all know this is one of my favorite parts of the show to unpack with you. Some of the stories that stood out to me throughout the week that I wanted to bring here to the show. First, we're going to honor the memory of Breonna Taylor, who would be turning 34 years old today. What else do I have for the news? South Carolina man allegedly kidnaps woman posing as law enforcement, but she managed to escape the vehicle and was rescued by a bystander who was a black man, a trucker. We'll get into that. And I also have some local news as well. So we have a pretty good show for today. And again, the phone lines are open at 215-634-8065, or for free to drop your thoughts, your feelings into the chat. TGIF to you as well. Harry, thank you for listening. And everyone everyone who is watching on FORWURD on Facebook. Updates and shout outs for the week. So, you know, Unpackers, I did not make it to the Roots. How many of y'all made it to the Roots last weekend? I wonder how many people from Word Radio or how many Unpackers actually made it out. This was their, you know, they had it at the Belmont Plateau this year, and there were a lot of people there. I missed it because I had some pretty, some major dental surgery actually that Thursday, before, you know, everything got kicked off starting Thursday night going into Friday into the weekend. But Thursday, you know, I just wasn't feeling great to be out and about. Also, I had to drop unexpectedly an extra $1,000 at the dentist's office. Just things. Y'all know how the dentist's office is. It's just really, I don't know why in America, it's like your teeth are treated as like these luxury organs. You know, we have our eyes, we got our arms, we got our heart. Like I don't understand why your eyes, we have different insurance for your eyes and for your teeth. They're treated as luxury organs as if you don't need those functioning and well and proper as along with everything else that you have going on in your body. If your teeth bad, you're going to be bad. So I wasn't able to make it out this weekend to do that, but you know, some mixed reviews online for the Roots. Folks were complaining about the wait to get in, and then you had some folks that were saying, hey, the wait wasn't that bad. But I really wish that I had been there, seeing all the viral clips and videos of Jay-Z. That Jay-Z freestyle, that's what I would have wanted to be. That's when I saw that, I said, oh, now I'm wishing that I had went, because that was definitely an epic moment for Jay to do that. At Philly, to do it at the Roots picnic was an epic moment, and I really feel like that video is going to be just one of those videos that's played for years, a moment in music culture and rap culture. And it also, like, you know, sparked up a lot of conversation online between the millennials and the younger folks who are, you know, consuming rap culture as it is today. Jay-Z is not really representing what rap is today. It's a little different. The sound is different. The artists are certainly different. I can hardly tell you who the names of are a lot of these rappers that are out here today. But it was very interesting to see that cross-generational dialogue online about rap and rap culture and what rap means then and what it means today and how it is and continues to influence culture or is not influencing culture. Actually, go ahead and throw up intro number one, Jordan. That's a photo of many photos taken of Jay-Z while he was on stage. And listen, the timeline was all the buzz, not about the lyrics that I was just talking about, but about his hair. Yes, his hair. Many people were speculating if it was a wig or not, because for so many people, it was just so hard for them to fathom the idea that he could have possibly combed out his locks, which is strange, because in Black culture, you can do that. I've never had locks, but I know people that are, you know, who have had locks, and you can do a lot. People cut their locks off, they add them back in, you can comb them out. There's a lot, you know, our hair is more flexible than what people let on or what the, you know, mainstream tries to say, that our hair is not flexible or we can't do a lot with our hair. Harry said that's garbo. Exactly. I think, you know, that sacred voodoo shampoo that I haven't tried out yet, but the people are saying there's something about that sacred that can do magical things to Black people's hair. And I reckon that Jay-Z was laid up in that house, and Blue was probably, you know, draping them back with that sacred and said, Dad, let me go ahead and get you ready. Because I really feel like Blue is the manager. She's running things in the Knowles household. But, you know, shout out to Jay-Z. Shout out to Erykah Badu, Brandy, Kehlani, the DJs, our very own Jasmine Sullivan, Dustin Conrad, and many more for showing up and showing out and showing love for the Philly Roots picnic this year. What else? I didn't make it out to the Roots, but I did make it out to the West Philly St. Francis Art Show. The kids did an amazing job. And you know, it's just really interesting to see where their imagination goes. If you're watching on Facebook, this is just, these are just a few pictures that I took while I was there. And I just wanted to say, you know, we really have to invest in the arts, putting these kids in art classes and just letting their imaginations run wild. That creativity at that young age is what I believe is what spawns the next teacher, the next doctor, the next artist, the next movie director, the next scientist, right? Because some of these, you don't see it here with the Globe, you can see here on Facebook, these kids were being engineers. You know, some of them were using Legos to build globes or build build characters or build buildings. Right. You even see in one of these photos political thought and call to action being used. You see music being used in their art. Art truly opens the door to so many things. And that's why it's important that we continue to keep kids in these classes and keep art funded. Less on the iPad, more with paper and pencil and crayons and Legos. That's you know, the millennial in me, the millennial old head in me is always saying, let's put less on the iPads and let's get the kids back to, you know, using their brains and using their imaginations, letting kids truly be kids while they can. You got all your life to be grown. You know, I know as kids, we really want to be grown, but we really have to keep kids as kids. I think that's up to the adults. Shout out to the teachers and leadership at St. Francis, especially our teacher, Ms. Reka Bell. We love you. Thank you for pouring in love art into these kids every day. Lastly, I'm going to shout out my tennis community for, you know, just pushing me to start organizing meetups. You know, tennis is a great way to stay in shape. It's a lifelong sport, no matter how old you are. And so a lot of people are always reaching out to me. Hey, Eric, I want to play tennis. And so, you know, I am going to start organizing meetups starting here on the 20th here in Philly. I'm thinking 33rd and Diamond. Fairmont Park is where I'm going to start it at. And we're just going to kick it from there. I'll come up with random dates and times and places and meet up with the people. And I'm looking forward to that. So, you know, it's the first Friday in June, like I said in the introduction of the show. The weather looks beautiful for tonight. Tomorrow, there is a slight chance of rain. But again, it's going to look sunny on Sunday. All the reasons to get outside in Philly. So let's go ahead and go ahead and get into our next segment. What's good, Philly? Happening tonight. Let's go ahead and kick it off. June 5th, first Fridays. The Connect on Instagram. You know, they cater to young black and brown professionals in Philly. They have an event going on tonight called Like Minded. It's going to be at the F1 Arcade at 13th and Chestnut from 6 to 10 p.m. And you can find information online, their Instagram page. You can find out more information. This is for the creatives, the business folks that are here in Philly. You know, folks are, you know, the Connect has been, it's a professional networking event. We're seeing more of those in Philadelphia. I've been to one of these and I had a good time. I'm going to see if I can try to make it out to this one. You can still get your tickets again on their website, on their Instagram page, the Connect on Instagram. Harry said in the chat, Serena want to get back in the game. Yes, she do. Yes, she do. She is coming back from an early retirement because it wasn't long ago that she stepped away. And maybe she needed to step away for, you know, maybe for the body, health reasons. She is a mother. She is a wife. You know, her and her sister have different business ventures and things that are going on. So, yes, Serena did step away. Looks like she lost a little weight, too. She looks great. With the weight or without, I think Serena looks great. And it's just happy to see a champion back in the game. Yes, Harry, thank you for pointing that out. Shout out to Serena. You know what? We're going to go ahead and take our first break. I think this is a good time, Jordan, for us to go ahead and break. That way I can come back. We can go ahead and wrap up What's Good Philly. And then we can unpack some local and trending news. You're listening to Unpacking. I'm Eric Cole. We'll be right back after this break.
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3: Here is your extended weather forecast for the Philadelphia area. First of all, is an air quality alert in effect for the region until midnight tonight. Mostly clear skies in the forecast. Overnight lows in the city right around 70 will be in the 60s in the northern and western suburbs. Increasing clouds tomorrow. Highs reaching the low 90s, so another hot day. Then a chance of rain tomorrow night into Sunday. Sunshine the call for Sunday with highs right around 90 degrees, but winds gusting as high as 20 miles per hour. That'll cool things off a bit for Monday. Sunshine with highs in the low 80s. We get into Tuesday with sunshine. Highs in the mid 80s and upper 80s on Wednesday. Maybe 90 with mostly sunny skies. I'm Jason Lee with Philadelphia Weather.
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5: We're jammed up at the Walt Whitman into New Jersey down to 42 South Creek Road. Then slow traffic from that point to Blackwood Clementer Road. 295 southbound jam 38 to 70 with a crash. The right lane is blocked. Ben Franklin Bridge, that's jam heading into Philadelphia and the Vine Expressway. Westbound back to 95 to the Schuylkill. 95 northbound jam Bartram to Packer Avenue and Penn's Landing up to Bridge. Southbound heavy Cotman to Bridge. Then stop and go Bartram to the Commodore Barry. All right, to tell a total traffic.
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8: 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I am a host and producer at WRTI 90.1 FM in Philadelphia. We were blessed to see so many talents emerge on the Philadelphia scene. 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So for me, you know, I think one of the best examples right here in Philadelphia is what you saw out of the Roots. You know, what the Roots represent, Ted, back then and now. You know, what they were doing as a band, you know, as an instrumentalist, you know, teaming with MCs. That was, you know, to a certain extent unique. I mean, you know, hip hop culture started to really gain traction, but to get to that level of what the Roots were bringing to the forefront, that was special.
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0: 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We have a few people on the phone lines. Philly R&B fans, my Summer Walker Philly fans, this one is for you. 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Showtime is at 7:30. The doors open at 6:30. All right, let's go ahead and move on. We have a few people waiting on the line. Friendly Fred from North Philly. Jordan, go ahead and let's go to Fred in North Philly. You are live on Unpacking.
13: Thank you very much, sir. Good evening to you, family. I just want to say one accord generally means being in unity, complete agreement, and unity often used to describe people acting together in unison. It can also refer to the state of being in harmony or agreement, such as being of one mind. Thank you so much.
0: Thank you, Fred, in North Philly, for that word on unity. And Jordan, it looks like we have another caller who's also waiting, who wants to unpack. Diane from South Philly, you are live on Unpacking.
17: Hey, hi, Eric. How you doing?
0: I'm good, Diane. How you doing?
17: Look, I'm doing good. You know, when you come on, you do. I love your program. I love the information that you bring to us. And I just want to call to thank you so much for the good programming that you have. You know, I've been listening to you for a long time. And you have a nice personality. I love your personality. So I just want to thank you for sharing important information that you give us. You give us great information, what's going on. And I'm so happy that you didn't go to the event, because, you know, you just had surgery. So you have to be careful after you go, you know, get that surgery. Right.
0: Yes, thank you, Miss Diane. Thank you.
17: And glad you're doing all right. Praise God for that.
0: Praise God for that, and praise God for you. Thank you, Miss Diane. Listen, y'all got to call here and check on me and keep me in check every now and again, and I appreciate that. And just for listening and just showing that love, that means a lot and warms my spirit going into this weekend. Thank you all for chiming in. Again, the phone lines are open, 215-634-8065. What else do we have going on for this weekend? I'm going to try to get through this so that way we can get to the stories that I pulled for you this week. What else is going on this weekend that I thought was pretty interesting? Where are the dog lovers? You know, I miss my little guy. I had him for 12 years. Tristan, may he rest in peace. He passed last June. It's actually now been a full year. And asked me if I've gotten rid of his dog, you know, what do you call the bowl where he had his food? No. I still have the bag of dog food up on top of the refrigerator. I haven't gotten rid of it. Leash, his sweater, all of that. I don't know what to do with it. Y'all put in the chat. What should I? I'm having a hard time letting it go. So don't tell me to do that. But I'm just trying to figure it out. But listen, this one's for the dog lovers. The American Kennel Club. And if you've watched this on TV, I know I've caught this on TV a few times. I love it. This is fun. And you get to see the different breeds of dogs and what their strengths are, different coats and colors and things like that. The American Kennel Club is bringing its USA 250 celebration to Philadelphia Navy Yard this weekend with 3 days of high-flying canine competition, family activities, that's right, food trucks, and plenty of four-legged stars. Think Olympic level dogs diving into pools, racing through agility courses, and showing off skills that will make your own dog look at you like, don't expect that from me when we get home. So this will be going on starting today, Friday, June 5th, going into Sunday, June 7th, 11 a.m. to 4 p.m. daily at the Philadelphia Navy Yard. Admission is free. There are no tickets required. Some of the bonus attractions they listed was you get to meet the breeds. So you don't have to just watch from the sidelines. You get the opportunity to meet the breeds, take some photo ops. And there's also a kid zone with games and activities. And don't forget, there will be a food truck there as well. Real quick, I'm going to go also to the next event. This is happening on Sunday, Philadelphia Pride Month. Yeah, this is June. This is June, so y'all already know this is Pride Month. Well, Philadelphia Pride Month kicks into high gear this Sunday as thousands are expected to take part in the annual Philly Pride March and Festival. This year's theme is Pride is Power. And for the first time, the celebration expands into the Benjamin Franklin Parkway with a massive festival featuring live entertainment, food vendors, community organizations, and LGBTQ plus businesses from across the region. Whether you're marching to celebrate, whether you're marching or just showing up as an ally, it's one of the largest, most visible gatherings of the year in Philadelphia. Y'all always remember that. So again, June 7th. The Pride March begins at 11 a.m. It starts at Washington Square, exactly at 6th and Walnut Street, and will head west through Center City. The festival will run from 12 p.m. until 7 a.m. and end at the Benjamin Franklin Parkway. And there'll be entertainment, there'll be food, there'll be a lot going on. General admission festival tickets are $10. You can find out more at Philly Pride365.org. All right, let's go ahead and move into our next segment. Okay, we see some comments in the chat. Lily, thank you for unpacking with us today. Harry, yes, we love our fur babies. We really do. It's just something about the connection that we have. And with cats, too. I'm not a cat person like that, but I know people with cats, they love them just like people with dogs. We love our dogs. Lily said, Eric, I've never had a pet. However, I've had a few friends who were devastated when their beloved dogs passed away. One friend stated that she could never own another dog. She said that pain from losing her dog was overwhelming. You know what? You speaking to my heartstrings right now, too, Lily, because oftentimes people ask me if I'm going to get another dog, and the answer is simply right now it's a no. I'm just not ready to go through that again. It was really devastating. It was a lot of heartbreak. And then I'm also thinking about it like, well, maybe it would help if I shift my perception of the situation. And if I start looking at it as, you know, just like me, the dog is temporary, nothing is here forever. And then also, I can help out, especially when it comes to adopting dogs. There's a lot of dogs that need homes. And if you can provide a little comfort, a little love, a little support to an animal for the time that they are here, is that not a gift? Is that not a blessing? So I'm trying to, you know what I mean? I feel like if you can reframe how you look at certain situations, maybe you can get through it the next time. Yes, make sure you upload the pics for the other segment. Thank you, Jordan, because you see me here just running my mouth. And I actually want to go ahead and go into the next segment before we hit our next break here in a few minutes. So let me go ahead and put that picture in the chat right now, because this, you know, I actually wanted to dedicate this photo here. Unpacking number one, Jordan, I just put in the chat. I wanted to dedicate this episode to Breonna Taylor, to the memory of Breonna Taylor. And I just want us here on Unpacking at Word Radio to just pause for just a moment and just remember a name that, you know, became a rallying cry for justice across America. Breonna Taylor, today would have been her 34th birthday. Before Breonna became a headline, Breonna was a daughter, a sister, a friend, an emergency room technician who spent her career helping others. Those who knew Breonna described her as passionate, hardworking, and someone who had plans, someone who had dreams and goals for the future. On March 13, 2020, Breonna Taylor was ambushed and killed in her Louisville apartment during a police raid. In the months that followed, her name became one of the defining symbols of a national movement demanding accountability, demanding transparency, and the reexamination of how communities and law enforcement interact with each other. But on a day like today, it's important that we remember Breonna Taylor, not just as a symbol. She was a young black woman before she became a symbol. She was a young black woman whose life mattered, who people loved her. Birthdays like today are supposed to be moments to celebrate what someone has accomplished and all, and for us to imagine and support that person and all that they have lying ahead of them. But for Brianna and for the Briannas of the world, we're left wondering about those milestones that they'll never get to reach, the family gatherings that they won't be able to attend, the goals that they won't be able to achieve that we know that their heart desired to, and the lives that she would have continued touching through her work and through her presence. 6 years later, conversations about justice, policing, and racial equality continue in communities across the country. And while opinions may differ on policy, opinions may differ on politics, what remains undeniable is the profound impact that Breonna Taylor's life and death had on our national consciousness. Breonna is still here with us. The impact of her life and how it was snatched away is still felt in community. It's an unhealed wound like so many that we have as we just witnessed the Voting Rights Act be gutted by the MAGA Supreme Court. So on today, which would have been her 34th birthday, we remember Breonna Taylor, not for only how her life ended, but more importantly for how Breonna lived, a caregiver, a daughter, a black woman who was loved. May her memory continue to inspire reflection, accountability, and commitment to building communities where every life is valued, because yes, we'll keep saying it, all black lives matter. Happy heavenly birthday to Breonna Taylor. And let's go ahead and we're going to move into this next one and see how much I can do before we go to the next break. Because y'all know for the past several weeks I've been reporting on our babies going missing in droves, particularly in the South, and how mainstream media is not reporting on it. Well, this story I came across this week gave me goosebumps, unpackers, because this right here is a scene straight up out of a horror movie. This young lady actually got away from a man who posed as a police officer who kidnapped and handcuffed her. Jordan, let's go ahead and play that audio, and I'll drop the photo in the chat for you.
18: Anymore spends a lot of time on the road. He's on the road now, sharing the story behind the video.
19: Had to been around close to break of daylight, 7 o'clock, somewhere close to that area.
18: He was driving along Williston Road when suddenly a young woman ran out near Boggy Gut Road.
19: Well, she would run on one side of the road, try to run over there, run to the other side of the road, try to run over there. She said, "Help me, help me, help me. He's trying to kidnap me."
18: Investigators later identified the driver as 39-year-old Jonathan Willard of New Ellington.
19: So when she got to my side of my door, he pulled up beside and said, "I'm law enforcement. Show me." He didn't show me the badge. He just held it up. Just held it up sideways. And he said, "I'm with law enforcement." And she just jumped out of my car. She said, no, I didn't. You trying to kidnap me."
18: Another driver stopped to help, calling 911 as he walked up.
20: "That man trying to run her over?
21: Trying to run over when I came up.
20: Right now, I'm on the phone with the cops now. Yeah, handcuffs on her.
21: You can't be legit because..."
20: "Hell no, he's in a damn white Cadillac, right?"
18: Anthony says the Cadillac took off, leaving the young woman with them on the roadside.
20: "Here, you want to come sit on this little hill right here? You need to sit down. I'm afraid you're going to pass out. I wish I had a way to get these damn things off of you."
22: "Can she remember what he was wearing?"
20: "Oh, I got him. I got the handcuffs off."
19: And I said, "Do you have a phone? And can we call somebody other than 911? And he's sending the cops and the rescue squad." She said, "He has my phone and my diploma." She said, I said, "Your diploma?" She said, "Yes, I just graduated yesterday."
0: Thank you, Jordan. And the audio is a little lengthy, but it really is. That last part, "He has my phone. He has my diploma." She had just graduated. You know, and this black man who's a trucker, and if you're watching on Facebook, you can see the photo. Let me see, what is his name? Anthony Moore. This black man is a hero. Because how many times, so the suspect, Jonathan Willard, he has been arrested for this. How many times has he done this? Posing as a police officer. How many people are out here, and it's a question. How many people are out here doing the same thing? Posing as a police officer, posing as an ICE officer, when they're actually agents of the devil and they're kidnapping our people. And once again, it was someone from the community who cared and stepped in, and that is how this young black girl's life was saved. Can you imagine? She was not, and if you see the photo on Facebook, you can see her running She still has the handcuffs on her. She's literally running for her life. I'm just going to, you know, keep us aware of the things that are going on in this city, because I always say we have to be vigilant. We have to keep reporting on these, and we have to be safe and we have to be mindful. Keep track of our babies. You got nieces, you got nephews. If they're out and about, they have their phones, drop your location with somebody so somebody knows where you are. Someone in the chat said, Cynthia, nice tribute to Breonna Taylor. Thank you. Absolutely. Joanne Kemp also commented, before Breonna was an EMT tech, her job was taking senior citizens to their medical appointments. Bless her. She could have done so much, taken unfairly and too soon. I appreciate you all for unpacking with me. We're going to take one more break. You're listening to Unpacking. I'm Eric Cole. We'll be right back with one more headline.
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3: Here is your current weather forecast for the Philadelphia area. An air quality alert in effect for the area. That's until midnight tonight. Forecast for this evening is a mostly clear sky. Overnight lows in the city right around 70 degrees. We'll be in the 60s in many of the northern and western suburbs. And then for tomorrow, we've got increasing clouds in the forecast, but another hot day, highs reaching the low 90s. Then coming back tomorrow night with a chance of showers and thunderstorms, otherwise mostly cloudy. Lows into Sunday, again right around 70. I'm Jason Lee with Philadelphia Weather.
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23: Friday's shore volume has jammed up across the Walt Whitman into New Jersey down to 42 south at Creek Road. And then on and off slowing from that point to Blackwood Clementon Road. Watch for an accident in Cherry Hill. 70 eastbound, jammed up Cooper Landing Road to Kings Highway. The right lane is blocked. There's a down utility pole with that crash. Westbound Schuylkill, bumper to bumper, Vare to the Vine Expressway and Boulevard to Belmont. Eastbound jam, Blue Route to Belmont and Boulevard to South. Larry Totella, total traffic.
24: White people go around, it seems to me, with a very carefully suppressed terror of black people. They don't know what the black face hides. They're sure it's hiding something. What it's hiding is American history. What it's hiding is what white people know they have done and are doing. White people know one thing. They know they would not like to be black here.
25: James Baldwin is a name we will never forget in literature and civil rights. Born August 2, 1924 in Harlem, New York, Baldwin emerged as a profound voice of his generation. He fearlessly addressed the complex intersections of race, sexuality, and identity while adeptly writing about social injustices. An essayist, novelist, and playwright, Baldwin's esteemed works still hold truth and meaning today. Some of his most notable works include The Fire Next Time, a scathing critique of American racism through two letters, one addressed to America and the other to his nephew. Giovanni's Room, now considered part of the LGBTQ canon, Giovanni's Room explores a story of same-sex desire set in 1950s Paris. And Notes of a Native Son, an insightful collection of essays about race, popular culture, and more in America and Europe. Baldwin's activism was not confined to the page.

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9: Hey, hey, we are back at the end of the show. I'm packing. I'm Eric Cole, your host, and we just have a few more topics to get through before I am out of here and to enjoy my weekend like the rest of y'all are going to do. First, this is kind of a heads up and a warning to Philadelphia drivers. Let me see, Jordan, you can put up number 4 for me. This is coming out of the legislative. Pennsylvania drivers who use handheld devices behind the wheel will now face fines under the Paul Miller's Law, which officially goes into effect June 5th, 2026. That's actually a little misleading. The law has been in effect. They were giving warnings, but now they are giving tickets. So I just wanted to make sure I point that out. The legislation, Senate Bill 37, was signed into law by Governor Josh Shapiro in 2024. Oh, there they go. The law was named in honor of Paul Miller, who was tragically killed in a crash caused by a distracted driver reaching for a cell phone while driving. So remember, under the Paul Miller's Law, police can now pull you over and ticket drivers for holding or using your cell phone while driving, even if you are stopped at the red light. Again, the law became fully enforceable this month after a 1 year warning period. Hands-free devices and mounted GPS systems are still allowed, but that phone in your hand could now cost you a ticket. So I just wanted to make you all aware of what's going on. I know I like to tell y'all when they put up the speeding lights and the trap lights, so I got to keep y'all aware of what's going on here in the city and how things are changing. And so some important takeaways: drivers may not hold or use their phone while driving. That includes talking, texting, checking social media. Ooh, I've been guilty of that. Browsing the internet, watching videos, using apps, holding the phone while stopped at a red light or traffic. Can you be pulled over for just using your phone? Is this a primary offense? The answer is yes, meaning police can stop you solely for violating the cell phone law without needing another traffic violation first. Are there any exceptions? Yes, drivers can still use hand-free systems, use a mounted phone for navigation, or of course if you need to make an emergency call to 911 or similar situations. What is the penalty? The base fine is $50, along with court costs and other fees, can increase the amount owed. And of course, it's just a headache, right? Getting pulled over from a police officer, messing up your day, or got you late to wherever you're going. So just something to be mindful of, Philly drivers, as so much on this road is changing. So I want to end with this story that you can't really ignore. It's been everywhere. We've heard about the jury verdict that came out of South Carolina around the Asian store owner found not guilty in the murder, the shooting and murder of 2023 of a black 14-year-old young man. And it's been all over the news. If you, like I said, if you don't remember, this happened back in 2023, and the jury just returned this verdict for Child 61, who was Asian. Let me see, where did I get this information from? Ricardo Salvador Miranda wrote, Child 61, who is Asian, shot Cyrus Carmack Belton in the back after chasing him from his convenience store in Columbia. But

0: maintained that he acted to defend his son. The killing sent waves of anguish and grief through the African-American community in Richland County and really all over the country, where nearly half of the population in Richland County is black. What's really interesting is that in this is, you know, everyone's wondering, well, how do you come to a not guilty verdict? And I wanted to share this audio just coming into the, I saw this online, just coming into the studio today. This is audio testimony from this son in court. And I wanted to play just a little snippet of this because the question remains, and it's even louder after you hear this audio clip. How did they come to a not guilty verdict? Go ahead and drop that clip, Jordan.
1: When y'all left the Shell station, was he trying to get away from you two?
2: I'm not sure why he ran.
1: Did he ever stop and ask to shake your hand?
2: No, sir.
1: Did he ever run towards you?
2: No, sir.
1: Okay. He was running away from you, right, Andy?
2: I can't speak for him.
1: Was he running towards you?
2: No, sir.
1: Was he running away from you? It's not a hard question.
2: I guess not to me, yes, sir.
1: He was trying to get away from where you were, correct?
2: Could be.
1: It could be. You and your dad are yelling at him and running after him.
2: I did not. Outside of the store, I did not yell at him.
1: You yelled at him in the store.
2: Well, I called out to him, hey.
1: And your dad yelled to him when he got out of the store.
2: And my dad called out, hey, to him, yes.
1: And he ran away from you.
2: Okay, yes, sir.
1: I'm asking you. This is your chance to answer my questions. And they're not hard, are they? Ran away from you and your father, did he not?
2: He did run away from me.
0: Thank you, okay. Jordan. Well, you heard it on Packers. He said, yes, he did run away from me. And the video footage is floating around online if you can stomach to even watch it. And there's multiple angles of what happened and how it all went down in the store. The young man was asked to remove his backpack when he walked in. He did that. The wife pretty much was hovering over him the entire time while he was in the store. When he left out, he did not have anything in his hand. They checked to see if he had anything in his hand, but were still adamant about a water bottle that was not visible. No one saw it. He did not have a water bottle. But they chased that boy down. And when I watched the video of the father and the son, I said, oh, he was training for this. He was waiting for this moment. It was given slave catcher. Like, you know, epigenetics is a real thing. So what your ancestors did and what they experienced and what they went through, it's in our blood. It's in our veins. And I just saw something come up out of them. And the way they chased that young man down for a bottle of water that he didn't have. And even if he had a bottle of water, what we see here is that black lives don't matter. You put a bottle of water next to a black life, folks are going to pick the bottle of water. Yeah? This was a heavy episode today, but I had fun. It was informative. I see Brother Ruben in the chat. Beautiful tribute. I'm glad you all appreciated the tribute. I was very emotional writing it. A mess. Like, seriously. But I'm glad. I said, Eric, you got to get it out so that when you get on here on the show, you can keep it together and be strong for the people. But, you know, we, like I said in the tribute, we still feel it. It's an open wound. I was very intentional about using that language. It's an open wound, like so many, that we just have to kind of salt over, put a Band-Aid over, and get up and just go. Just do it again. Go to work. Log on the Teams call. Smile. Everyone wants to know, well, how was your weekend? Oh, my God. Girl, the world is falling apart. But folks are just moving and just, it's like this robotic, habitual pattern that folks are just locked into. And I think that's by design. But some of us, like myself, we can't help but to feel it. And so I got to share it with y'all. Herman put in the chat, great informative show this afternoon. Enjoy your weekend. You too, Herman. Thank you. And to all the unpackers, this has been another episode of Unpacking. And that wraps the show for the day. I'm your host, Eric Cole. Thank you all for listening and unpacking with me. Catch the playback on Facebook at FORWURD. 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But don't touch that dial, because the Mighty Braxton Solutions is up next. Have a good weekend, y'all. Have a good weekend, Jordan. Thank you, brother. Yes, good sir. To see you too. As always.
3: Yes, sir.
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1: Joining us now, Philadelphia District Attorney Larry Krasner. You put a call out for the chair of the Philadelphia Democratic Party, Bob Brady, to resign. We played the video that you posted.
2: I asked him to do the right thing, and to do the right thing as his very good friend, former President Joe Biden, did. The bottom line is this. The chairman of the Democratic Party, who's been there 40 years, has not succeeded. He is, by national standards, a failure.
3: It is time for elected officials, for ward leaders, for committee people to do the right thing. I've been hearing this, that Bob had to go, literally for years.
1: Yeah.
3: And if he's got that moral core, as Joe Biden did, then he's going to step down. So if we spend all of our time fighting each other, which no progressive wants, if we do that, then we are weaker. We get exhausted fighting each other instead of fighting against Trump. And it's just wrong for our kids and our grandkids. So that's why I said what I said.
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0: 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We are on all of the access avenues for this show, as usual. It's Friday, June 5th. Wow, first Friday in June. We come to you each Friday, 5 to 7, bringing you the organizers and advocates, movement and thought leaders, public servants, small business leaders, cultural workers and artists, and any community member creating solutions to the issues that impact your life. We give you useful analysis and information on local, state, national, and international issues as well. I am your host, Amadi Braxton. On the boards tonight is the wonderful and talented Jordan Booth, engineering this show. Hi, Jordan. How are you?
1: I'm doing pretty good. How about yourself?
0: Pretty good. It's hot out there.
1: Yes, it is. Yes, it is. And it's crazy that half of the year is pretty much gone. And yeah, like now it's like going into the 80s, 90s.
0: I know. Last week was so lovely, or earlier this mm-hmm. week. And you know, just cool evenings, mm-hmm. that kind of still crisp sense of spring weather.
1: Absolutely. Yeah,
0: but we're now transitioning back into the heat.
1: Yep. And speaking of the heat, I've seen also the FIFA World Cup festivities setting up in Philly too, so that means that also the FIFA World Cup is coming up too.
0: Yes,
1: I believe so. Next week. Mm-hmm.
0: So it kicks off next week?
1: Yes, I believe so. I think the first games start on Thursday, June 11th.
0: Well, you know, I have been trying to get mm-hmm. myself in the pool for these tickets for months. Mm-hmm. And I just gave up after a certain point because it was so complicated. Mm-hmm. You know, they kept, you know, telling you, okay, this is the day you can you might be eligible to be chosen to then try to buy tickets. So it was just too much. I kind of gave up on it and hoping to just watch at the, you know, the fan fest outdoor screenings of matches, mm-hmm. Unless some miracle happens. Yeah. But I'm a soccer fan. I grew up playing, so.
1: Oh, okay. Yeah, I actually played too, alongside okay. basketball. But yeah, I played in middle school and also high school.
0: Yeah, so, yeah.
1: Me too. I mean, yeah, I'm pretty excited, and yeah, we'll see who comes out on the top.
0: Yes. Well, it's fun to have it in our own city. You know, one of the things that has come up recently is like, are people going to be really coming in the numbers that normally come? Because mm-hmm. a lot of places in the world are pissed at the U.S. right now and the Trump administration. I would say they're more upset with the Trump administration than they are mm-hmm. with the American people. But and there's also some fears from some countries of like coming here mm-hmm. and getting, you know, having ICE, target people from other countries. You know, I yeah. think there's some fear about that too.
1: Yeah, I mean, we've already had we already had those kind of cases happen outside of Dodger Stadium and also in Miami too at one point. I forget yeah. for what event. It was a sporting event, but I forget exactly what it was. So mm-hmm, I can definitely see the fear of like people coming over because of that.
0: Yeah, because you know, people yeah. coming. People generally come from all over the world to World Cup events, mm-hmm. from Africa, from Asia, from the Middle East, from, you know, also Europe as well. But, yep. You know, the people coming from the global majority countries, mm-hmm. I will say, you know, they are probably afraid of getting racially profiled here.
1: Yep, that too. That too. And the crazy thing is the tickets are extremely expensive, and that's yeah. and like just a, probably some of them are had already got the tickets, and then they have to worry about the stress of like you said, getting racially profiled, or even just get arrested by ICE out of nowhere.
0: Right. Exactly. Yeah. Well, I'm hopefully that won't happen, because that'll be yet another embarrassment of this country's government on the world stage. But we'll see. We'll be following and see what happens. I want to say one quick thing that I did today. I beat the heat this morning and did some work in my garden. And I have a little tree that somehow made its way into my front garden. A tulip tree, for any garden lovers or arborists or tree lovers out there. A tulip tree is named because its leaves are kind of shaped like the tulip flower. Anyway, it's a beautiful tree. And it grows into a pretty huge tree. And I had a baby one that just popped up in my garden that I did not put there. Maybe a bird is responsible for depositing a seed that grew. But I needed to find a home for it, because I don't want it to keep getting bigger and bigger. And I finally found a home in Aubrey Arboretum, which said that they would take my tree. And I dug it up today and brought it over all before noon today. And I was very happy that it found an actual home where it can thrive and survive. So
1: excellent. Excellent.
0: That was my big achievement of the day.
1: Excellent. I'm happy to hear that too.
0: Yeah, thank you. So I have a bunch of things to talk about this evening, and a couple of guests in our next segment. I just want to start off with the news of the preliminary budget being passed by City Council yesterday. The mayor's budget was passed, but City Council members largely rejected her proposed taxes on Uber, Lyft rides, and some other things that she had proposed, which was interesting. So I'm just going to read a little bit from the Philadelphia Inquirer article about this. I think this was published yesterday. Philly City Council rejected Mayor Parker's proposed taxes on Uber and Airbnb while advancing a $7.1 billion city budget. This is by Sean Collins Walsh, Anna Orso, and Kristen A. Graham. Philadelphia Mayor Sherelle L. Parker picked a fight with big tech companies. In the end, the tech companies won. City Council gave preliminary approval Thursday to a more than $7.1 billion budget for the fiscal year that begins July 1. The plan does not include the mayor's tax proposals meant to squeeze revenue out of gig economy companies like Lyft, Uber, Airbnb, and DoorDash. Billionaire tech companies just won round one in this process, Parker said, adding that the firms spent big on lobbying and public advertising to defeat the proposals, and that they, quote, control algorithms and what we see on social media, end quote. I won't give up, Parker said. Our children deserve better. They deserve more. We didn't meet the moment here in the city of Philadelphia. To plug the Philadelphia School District's budget shortfall, which Parker hoped to help fund with a controversial $1 per ride tax on rideshare services, council instead amended the city budget to allocate an additional $48 million to the district this year. Those one-time dollars are coming from a grab bag of extra savings from a variety of departments, including $10 million from the Commerce Department's contracts with outside vendors and a $9 million savings in debt service. Superintendent Tony B. Watlington Sr., however, sent city officials a letter Thursday saying the school district's cuts would go forward regardless because the new funding is not recurring revenue, meaning the district cannot count on it beyond the coming years. His letter sparked intense criticism from council leaders, with lawmakers saying they did their part to stave off the reductions. For them to make a decision and say, oh no, we're not going to restore the cuts, it's just short-sighted, Council President Kenyatta Johnson told reporters after the letter was sent. The question should be to them, what are you going to do with the $50 million? Why not save the positions? I think that's what the parents should be asking the Philadelphia School District. Council members also rejected Parker's plan to increase funding for pothole repairs by imposing a 25-cent per order tax on retail delivery services like GoPuff and Amazon, and they killed her plan to increase the city hotel and a tax on short-term rentals like Airbnb and Vrbo to fund homeless prevention services. They did agree to pass one tax change proposed by Parker, applying the use and occupancy tax to cell phone towers, a move that is expected to generate about $2.4 million annually in additional revenue for the school district. So I'll just pause there to say, you know, I think the challenge with what some of the mayor was proposing here is that these, for the most part, are taxes that will be not paid for by big tech companies. They will be paid for by individual consumers at the point of purchase. So the big companies behind Lyft, Uber, Airbnb, DoorDash, etc., they are going to pass on whatever tax would get passed. They would then pass that on to, that would just be added to the price that consumers pay. And that is not a good way, that is not progressive taxation, that is not a good way to generate money. You're basically trying to squeeze more money out of individual residents of the city who utilize these services, who are already dealing with a financial squeeze, you know, with gas prices, oil prices, because of the Iran war, having a knock-on effect of a lot of consumer goods, including produce, because the agricultural sector is being hit very hard by the increase in oil prices right now, because of diesel fuel, also the trucking industry. Because of the cost of diesel fuel, trucking industry transports all of these goods all around the country. Produce is affected, of course, because farmers are also being affected by the crackdown on immigrants and immigrant labor by ICE. They're also being affected by the tariffs, basically, you know, causing them to lose money on sales to other countries that have been bullied by Trump's tariff regime. So all of these things are factors in our, you know, experience of the rising costs of everything and the lack of increases in our wages to keep up with those rising costs. So wages are stagnant, as they have been for probably 50 years, and they're not keeping up, and particularly because we're now in an inflationary period under this completely incompetent regime who is being largely dictated to by the corporate class and the billionaire class. That is impacting the individual resident of Philadelphia and consumer of Philadelphia. So to create tax policy that attempts to just squeeze more and more out of individuals is not wise. And I think city council members did not agree to have these kinds of taxes being passed on to their constituents. In addition, we have the context of, and I can get into this more later because I see we're up on a break, but you know, we have the context of the mayor last year in the budget pushing forward this, you know, slow reduction of business taxes, eliminating the exemption for small businesses who would not have to pay taxes on the first $100,000 of revenue. That affects small business owners. So again, that's passing off costs onto the little guy, letting the big companies and corporations doing business in Philadelphia get a ongoing reduction in their taxes, which according to the Pennsylvania Policy Center will cost the city of Philadelphia $1 billion over the next 10 years. So I don't think that these are wise tax moves on the part of our mayor. And it seems to have backfired in the preliminary budget that was passed yesterday. On the other side of the break, we're going to continue this conversation in the context of the school funding crisis, because the group Lift Every Voice has been working on trying to get some money kept into the city, kept into the school district budget, and paid for by the city of Philadelphia. We're going to talk to two representatives of Lift Every Voice Philly on the other side of this break about their efforts. 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This is Amadi Braxton. We'll be right back.
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3: Here is your current weather forecast for the Philadelphia area. An air quality alert in effect for the area. That's until midnight tonight. Forecast for this evening is a mostly clear sky. Overnight lows in the city right around 70 degrees. We'll be in the 60s in many of the northern and western suburbs. And then for tomorrow, we've got increasing clouds in the forecast, but another hot day. Highs reaching the low 90s. Then coming back tomorrow night with a chance of showers and thunderstorms. Otherwise, mostly cloudy. Lows into Sunday again right around 70. I'm Jason Lee with Philadelphia Weather.
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4: Friday volume has a jam up in the Walt Whitman into New Jersey, down to 42 south at Blackwood Clementon Road, in Cherry Hill, 70 eastbound, crawling Cooper Landing Road to Kings Highway. Right lane's blocked. There's an accident with a downed utility pole. Jam up on the Schuylkill westbound, Vare to the Vine Expressway, eastbound, stop and go Blue Route to Belmont and Boulevard to south, 95 northbound. A jam Penn's Landing up to Bridge, southbound, stop and go Cottman to the Betsy Ross and Bartram to the Commodore Barry. Lara Tortella, total traffic.
5: This traffic weather report is sponsored by Thomas Jefferson University. The Jefferson Rams athletes play with heart, pride, and purpose on the court, on the field, and in the classroom. The Jefferson Rams work to redefine possible.
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7: Between 1990 and 2005, Philadelphia was a mecca for music and culture. This is the story told by the people who lived it. This is Beats, Flows, and Neo Soul. When you think of 90s soul, and you think of artists from Philly, some people like Jill Scott, Music Soul Child, and Jasmine Sullivan will come to mind. Their vibe was greatly influenced by the architects of the original sound of Philadelphia.
8: My name is Ashley Scott. I'm a singer-songwriter, and also I work behind the scenes in the industry. The Gamble, Huff, and Bell sound of Philadelphia that consumed the airwaves from the late 60s until the early 80s was the blueprint of American music. Throughout the 90s, Boyz II Men captured that sound of the classic groups and dressing in the same outfit, but just more in a more contemporary way. I think the artists of From a Touch of Jazz, they not only were musicians, but they had some hip hop influences, and that music was created, you know, with the Roots and through James Poyser and Jazzy Jeff and Carvin, Ivan, Dre Vidal, Keith, and Darren. They all created a newer sound by 2000, and it was centered around, again, Music Soul Child, Jill Scott, Eric Roberson, Lady Alma, Kendrick, The Family Soul, Carol Riddick, Vivian Green, Bilal, the Jazzy Fat Nasties, and it just took over and brought Philadelphia back around some 30 years later.
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0: Welcome back to Solutions on WURD, Progressive Black Talk Media. This is Amadi back with you, and I'm very pleased to be joined by two guests who I foreshadowed before the break. Shanae Garner is the executive director of Lift Every Voice Philly. She's a graduate of West Philly High School and a Philly public school parent. And Lati Spence is Lift Every Voice Philly steering committee member and parent of two children at Houston Elementary. Did I pronounce your name correctly, Lati?
14: It's Lati.
0: Lati. Okay, Lati. Sorry about that.
14: No worries.
0: Well, thank you for both for joining us. We have had you all on the show previously, or other representatives of your organization, and I'll just remind our listeners that this group organizes parents across the city. And the last time I think we had you on talking about the success of your Joy campaign to bring joy back into the schools, to get basic rights for students guaranteed by the school district. You were very successful at that, like getting bathroom breaks, allowing kids to have water and recess, very basic things. So you all have been very successful in your efforts. This week you held a press conference and delivered 1,000 signatures to members of city council calling for $75 million in funding for the schools in the midst of, yet again, a budget crisis facing the schools during budget season. Tell us a little bit about this effort and how you got to this dollar amount, what it represents.
14: Sure. So we, as you said, we grabbed 1,000 petitions across 95 schools that represent all of city council's districts. And this is really to highlight the fact that we don't see this as a pocket issue in particular neighborhoods of Philadelphia. This is an issue that's affecting all families across the school district. And the $75 million really goes to the district's own numbers. What we found is that their cuts would, even with $50 million, we're rounding up because there was that PPA number that was included in that. That number doesn't include building substitutes. And building substitutes are, for those who are unaware, these are designated substitutes for schools. So there are 220 building substitutes across the district that are assigned to each school. And as we've talked about, and of course everyone understands, is that the schools obviously are facing a number of challenges, and one of those big challenges is teacher vacancies. And building substitutes really allow for schools to continue to have continuity, fill gaps. In many schools, I think Powell is a great example where there's a building substitute that's been there for 15 years. Dedication to that school, that students know that building substitute, and it allows for some stability knowing that there are still areas that kids are facing. So for us, the $75 million was really there to protect those roles. And without that money, we know that those things are at stake.
0: And I know that I think I just learned this maybe last year or the year before, that at the beginning of every school year, there's a lot of shuffling kids around because there's not enough coverage of teachers. It's really a huge challenge to, you know, for kids, especially little kids, to show up first day of school and not really have a teacher and have to be shuffled around maybe to a few different teachers until they consolidate classroom sizes and everything. So teacher shortage is clearly a big issue. Talk a little bit about what happened yesterday in council. Before the break, I was talking about the adoption of this preliminary budget. And it looks like they did not take up your $75 million recommendation or request or demand, however you want to frame it. But they, I think, passed maybe $48 million or $50 million. Shanae, could you talk a little bit about what happened yesterday and what this means for this fight?
15: Sure. So yesterday, City Council voted on the preliminary budget, which was the first of two final steps that need to happen for a new budget to take place in July. And for schools, which we were talking about, they fell far short of what we were looking for, which was $75 million to protect the schools that are most likely to be struggling with vacancies and most likely to be hit with enrollment-based cuts because of longstanding, chronic, frankly, systemically racist practices that have allowed inequity to take hold all across our school district. And so City Council approved nearly $50 million in additional funding to address the 340 school vacancies that most people heard. There were lots of advocates supporting the 340. As you know, our approach was like, we need to save the more than 500. And after political fireworks started, there was a stunning reversal in the superintendent and the school district's opinion about what that money meant. And so the superintendent went on the record and said that he would not be using the money that council approved to restore those cuts. And so I think that was not only shocking to all of us, I'm sure it was shocking to folks who were in the coalition advocating for those positions. I know that the PFT president has come out and said that it is deplorable to have money and to not put it where many people all across the city, 1,000 parents here through Lift Every Voice, but also lots of labor folks, all were working really hard to make sure that we were able to stave off these cuts. I don't know where things stand right now. I am hopeful that our leaders will come to their senses and make sure that we recognize that a kid gets to be a kindergartner one time, a high schooler gets to be a senior one time, and everyone in between is just as important. And so we are in a position right now where we have major questions, even after a very long and frankly traumatic school year that had facilities crises and school closures and lots of budget cuts that our poorest schools got in silent, which they get every single fall. I think right now what's hanging in the balance is those 340 positions in addition to the substitutes. And I think that it kind of defies logic for all of us that like this could be possible.
0: So just to be clear, the $75 million, that is something that the city could afford to do, right? Because there's a surplus.
15: Yeah, in our opinion, like Lift Every Voice parents came together and said, we need $75 million. This is a dreams and nightmares budget. On one side of the house, we have the largest fund balance in a generation, and that is a fund balance made with taxpayer dollars. And on the other side, we have a $300 million deficit. And so it was a no-brainer to our members to say some of that money should be on the table. We remained agnostic. We did not want to be in a position debating the merits of specific proposals when we wanted to be talking about what children needed. And so, yes, in our estimation, the city absolutely had the money to come through for 75. We did our best to talk about why, despite the fact that other folks were ignoring building substitutes, it felt really important as like an equity-based practice to not abandon kids who are subjected to entire school years without teachers. Those are most likely to be Black kids. Those are most likely to be poor kids. And so I think it was not what any of us had hoped for. And I think that obviously our elected officials and our appointed leaders should do better. But at this moment, families should be celebrating proms and graduation and move-up day. And so I think our encouragement is the school board and the superintendent serve at the pleasure of the mayor, and the mayor should be directing them to stop the cuts to those 340 positions.
0: To say a little bit about the mayor's tax proposals that failed in yesterday's preliminary budget too, because part of what she was saying was she wanted to get the money for public schools out of like rideshare tax, Airbnb tax, and she wanted to like go after the tech billionaires who she thought should be funding our schools. Before the break, I was saying that those, in my opinion, those that kind of tax would just be passed on to individual consumers. But what is your take on her efforts toward restoring these cuts, restoring these cuts, funding the schools, and her approach with her tax policy?
15: Yeah, look, I think that the mayor is not an outlier in that the proposal that was put forth is not unlike other highly regressive taxes that poor cities who don't have the agency to tax ourselves, right? Like, it is an outlier situation that Philadelphia cannot raise revenue. The Philadelphia School District can't raise revenue on its own. So I want to be very careful to say that, like, one of the things that happens when a community doesn't have self-determination and local control is that you have a very limited amount of options. With that said, we didn't weigh in on the Uber tax. No one invited us to a conversation about it. We were not in coalition with the groups who were advocating for the Uber tax, even though I know that we have shared goals. I think that it felt really important to us to double down on our approach, which is like, we think that when communities are engaged in civic life, we're gonna have better outcomes, we're gonna have better policies, and they're gonna be more responsive. And so our mission over the last 3 months was to make it really clear that, like, at Literary Voice, when we say all kids, we mean all kids, starting with the kids who need it most. And we were not going to spend time debating the merits of specific proposals. We were going to spend time building with other parents who have everything on the line in our schools.
0: Mm-hmm. Talk about what is the city's share of responsibility for funding our schools versus what the state should be doing. I know that there's an ongoing struggle to get the state to fund schools across the state fairly based on a fair funding formula. How do you see that in relationship to like what the city's responsibility is?
15: Yeah, I think that, like, full stop, like, our fundamental issue is that the state has for generations underfunded our schools, period. We didn't need the Commonwealth Court to tell us that. We are super grateful for the advocacy of our public interest friends who like fought that case and won, and I think took a pretty smart strategy to make it happen. The state, what we are reckoning with here is a function of the state's failure to do its job. And as any two-person family knows, right, the number one goal for any people who are entrusted with the care of kids is we must put them first. And so the city has shown up for schools, and the city has to do more until kids have what they need. And I think that part of that is making sure that parents feel trust that if they go out and fight for something, it's actually going to come back to their kids, and trust that if they have priorities or if they have concerns, that those are going to be answered.
0: Lati, before we let you guys go, how could people get involved now in this fight based on what happened yesterday? Are you asking people to still put pressure on city council members? What do you think is the next step, and how can people support?
14: Yeah, I mean, I think obviously speaking with your city council member is really important. I think at the end of the day, what this says is that city council did not approve 220 building substitutes. Like, they made that decision that that was not something that they were willing to approve. And I think we have to hold them accountable for that. I think we need to demonstrate our alliance with them in this way. I think they are equally frustrated by the approval that they gave for a budget that was not, there was not a bargaining hearing. The end of the other side of the deal did not end up holding up. And so I think we need to give support there and speak.
0: You're saying in terms of the other end of the bargain, so the superintendent basically saying, thanks for passing that $50 million, but I'm not going to use it.
14: I think
0: I'm going to use it, but I'm not going to change my original plan.
14: I think reasonable minds thought that when he got that money, that that's what it would be used for. And as Shanae said, I think we were all very shocked about this concept of something needing to be recurring. We would love for it to be recurring, and we should continue to fight for there to be recurring funds for the district. But that doesn't solve the answers that our kids are facing today and tomorrow. And that is an unacceptable response for the current situation that we're in. The moment right now needs to fund our teachers and our climate staff. That's not debatable. So I would say continue to advocate and speak with city council. I think also more clarity with our principals. Like, our principals have had to come up with a budget on their own to figure out how they're going to meet this moment. And if there are ways in which you as families and communities can support them in other ways, I think that that's really important. So transparency with your principals. I think coming and joining Lift Every Voice general body meeting so that you can join us in our engagement with schools and with the district. And I think we just need to continue to keep pushing that what we need, and that needs to happen from us as parents, right? I think a lot of people are talking who are not actually having kids in the schools, and we are best situated to kind of advocate for our children.
0: Okay. And just, you guys have been steadily growing over the years. Just how many schools do you have chapters in at this point?
15: Right now, our membership has representation from 17 schools across the district. For our steering committee, our leadership body, which Lati is a part of, and any public school parent, traditional public school parent for now, is welcome to attend monthly general membership meetings or to reach out with questions or concerns. I'll say that for the next week, I think the priority is calling the mayor and making sure that she understands we expect the superintendent to put those funds to where the bleeding is happening now to stop it. And so I think if I could encourage one thing beyond joining Lift Every Voice and getting connected in your community, it would be that the mayor needs to hear from us now that this is a completely unacceptable reversal in expectations, and that we are aligned with labor partners and the workers who keep our kids safe and taken care of in schools here.
0: Okay. Thank you both so much after what I'm sure has been a very busy week for you. Thank you for taking the time.

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2: Busy on the eastbound Schuylkill from the Blue Route to Belmont and Boulevard to South. Westbound Seoul University to Gerard and City to Belmont. The Vine Expressway eastbound Jan Schuylkill to Broad. Westbound backed up 95 to Broad. 95 northbound, and that's heavy. Bartram to Broad Street and Jan Vine Expressway up to Bridge. Southbound 95, Jan Cotman to the Betsy Ross and approaching 420 to the Commodore Barry. Walt Whitman busy into New Jersey down to 42 south of Blackwood Clementon Road. Liar to tell a total traffic.
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13: 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I see my friends on Facebook right now. Hello to Cynthia, Malcolm, Joey, Shirley, Harry, Stephen, Malcolm. Did I say Malcolm already? Yes, I said Malcolm twice. Hi, Malcolm twice. Let's see who else is on here. Michael, Cynthia Wyatt, Shirley, Joey, Lisa, Cynthia Logan. Both Cynthias are in the house tonight. So I just wanted to follow up on the last segment with my previous guest from Lift Every Voice Philly. What they are talking about, what we discussed, is the fact that the Philadelphia School Board passed a budget or approved a budget that basically includes millions of dollars in cuts, resulting in schools losing climate staff, teachers, counselors, and substitutes. And we, in the conversation we had at the last segment, they were referring to the critical importance of building substitutes. These are substitute teachers that are

0: assigned to particular schools over time that provide a known face to students in schools who may be dealing with an absent teacher and need that substitute personnel, that substitute staff member to be there to help them learn and fill those gaps. And the superintendent basically said that there's a $300 million budget deficit, which has come in part due to the fact that there was a lot of additional money available to school districts coming out of COVID. A lot of additional funds came from the federal government. Of course, that is over now. And that's leaving a $300 million budget deficit while we still try to get proper funding from the state level. And so part of the solution to deal with some of these cuts was to try to get to a $50 million allocation in the city budget to try to stave off some of these cuts. Now, my guests from Lift Every Voice Philly, a group of parents based at over 17 schools across the district, we're calling for $75 million, not $50 million. And because the $50 million restored some of the cuts, but not the substitutes, which are critical to the experience of children in the school system, which is, you know, a school system that has been historically underfunded. And that has had structural deficits for decades. And what ended up happening was the city council did not take up their call for $75 million, but did pass, I think it was $50 million, $48 million. I believe it was $50 million. I'll double check in a moment. But and then the superintendent, in response, announced, thank you for that, but we're not going to restore the cuts because we need recurring funding. I'm not going to just restore the cuts next year for this coming school year based on this additional money, because I need money, you know, ongoingly every year into the future. So what people are grappling with now is the fact that that seems nonsensical, right? We have a need now facing us in the coming school year. You know, 2/3 of it was allocated by city council in this preliminary budget that was adopted yesterday. You need to use those funds. So again, the call is, and if you want to get involved in this, call the mayor and say, you need to tell the superintendent, who you are the boss of, to do the right thing. Part of the issue here too is that we need an elected school board. The school board should not be appointed by the mayor. The school board should represent the families and the parents of students in the school system, because they should be the ones making decisions about what the school budget should be, what the priority should be. And anyway, that's the ask by my guests at Lift Every Voice Philly. So if you want more information, you can go to lifteveryvoicephilly.org to find out more about the group and what they're doing. You can read more about this particular issue that they're fighting about, that they're, you know, advocating for now. And you can call the mayor's office and say, you need to tell the superintendent to restore the cuts in the coming school year based on the fact that at least 2/3 of the money has been restored through what was passed in the budget. So let's take some calls. You can call at 215-634-8255. 8065. On the other side of this break, I'll be taking your calls and looking forward to being in conversation. I already see Yvette from Fairmount. Yvette, if you could wait until after this commercial break, I will take your call first. 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
3: Councilwoman Nina Ahmad, welcome back to the program.
4: Lackawanna is the only environmental science curriculum school in the city of Philadelphia, one of two in the state. This is a school that does GIS training, has children going out in the wilderness and collecting bee venom from which they get DNA, which has anti-inflammatory and anti-cancer properties. This is children from every neighborhood who can come to the school and think about agroecology as a career, which they would have never thought about before, which is a completely different path. And in this world of global warming and climate change, we need environmental stewards. So that's what drove me.
3: And GIS is Geographic Information Systems.
4: Yeah. I've seen the children. They have mapped where things are on the 17-acre piece of land that they have. Mm-hmm. This is a land lab. I actually went to Lackawanna well before this was on the closure list. And I have gone there to celebrate children who were going to go to a national conference in Chicago for some environmental effort they had made, and they were recognized, they were going. This is the only school that has ever won some Albert Prize at the Horticultural Flower Show. This is like a phenomenal school, taking children who come here very much so to escape problematic areas and spaces they come from, because this is a pristine, quiet, calm place in the middle of nowhere.
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0: while young people beg for the attention of their president concerning our actions abroad, I would encourage them to speak out, organize for peaceful change, and vote in November.
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2: 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We're live 900 AM, 96.1 FM. And I have several callers waiting in the wings here. So I'm going to go straight to these calls. Let's go to Yvette in Fairmount.
3: Hey.
2: Hello. What's on your mind today?
3: Well, first of all, I want to tell you that you're one of my favorite shows. So I really look forward to Friday.
2: Thank you.
3: Hear your show, but I wanted to say how frustrated I am with the mayor. She's yelling about the tech bros won. No, the people won because they didn't want any more another tax. Mm-hmm. I would like to see a forensic accounting or an audit of where all these other taxes went for schools. Where did that money go? People are tired of it. I know I'm a rideshare rider a lot. It's my SEPTA backup because I don't know if you ride SEPTA, but you get these messages that your bus has been canceled.
2: Right.
3: I got to get where I got to go, so then I have to get a rideshare. Mm-hmm. And it's like she just doesn't get it.
2: Mm.
3: And she had some member of her staff saying something about how it would affect probably wouldn't affect that many people, or because more wealthy people use ride shares or some BS like that.
2: And
3: like they don't get it.
2: Mm-hmm.
3: They don't get it. And with SEPTA canceling buses and this new so-called SEPTA 2.0 or whatever that is they're advertising, more people are going to be using ride shares, because if they've canceled your bus, you know how they're taking some bus lines away and all this kind of thing. How do you think people are supposed to get somewhere if they don't drive?
2: Right. And I think, too,
3: she doesn't get it.
2: Yeah, and I want to just add, too, there's a lot of people who are gig workers who do Uber rides and Lyft rides as a part of their income. And so the notion that somehow the tech industry would be absorbing this and paying for this cost toward our schools, no, it's going to come out of both the riders as well as the drivers. The tech industry or the tech companies will figure out some way to pass that on. They're not going to hit themselves. They're going to going to figure out a way to recoup that money through the drivers or through the riders, in my view.
3: And it's like Trump with the tariffs.
2: Mm-hmm.
3: Oh, who pays for the tariffs? Who's paying that extra money?
2: Right.
3: Us.
2: Right.
3: It's not like these companies are just going to pay for stuff out of the goodness of their heart.
2: Right.
3: And I mean that very sarcastically.
2: Right, so, of course.
3: You know, but I just, every time I hear her yelling, the tech bros won this time, I just feel like somebody needs to take her aside and say, cut it out.
2: Mm.
3: Snap out of it.
2: Right.
3: Like that scene in Moonstruck.
2: Right, right.
3: That was the guy, snap out of it. This isn't how this works. I don't think she knows any normal people anymore. If you're a politician, you're surrounded by a bunch of people that mostly agree with what you're doing, and maybe there are some people that don't get it, but she needs to get out here in the street and talk to people so that she gets an idea of what's really happening out here.
2: Right.
3: You know. But that's it for me, but keep up the good work.
2: Thanks. Yvette, can I ask you something else before you go?
3: Mm-hmm.
2: What do you think about the superintendent basically saying that he is still going to move forward with all these cuts in the schools in this coming school year, even though 60% of the cuts would be they passed 60% of what it would cost to restore those cuts in the preliminary budget yesterday?
3: he's not one of my favorite people either. He hasn't been my favorite since when he started, and he brought in a consultant, and I'm saying that with air quotes, and paid this consultant all this money. That's another thing. I mean, it's like thousands of dollars for some consultant. You don't need an outside consultant to know what's going on with the schools. You just needed to talk to the teachers, the parents, and maybe even some of the kids that go to the school. So I think he should restore the funds, and they need to come up with another way to get the money. I mean, stop with this, what is this thing where people don't pay taxes when they first buy a house?
2: The abatement, tax abatement.
3: The abatement. Cut that out. I've seen signs for tax abatements on places on Rittenhouse Square. It wasn't it supposed to be for places, neighborhoods that were kind of on the outs to encourage, you know, development there? When I'm walking down the street in the Rittenhouse Square area and I see a place for sale and it says 10-year tax abatement, I scream. That is not what should be happening. We need to get rid of the tax abatement, too. Because, let's face it, that's how schools are funded. Real estate taxes do help a lot. And if they're getting tax abatements on multi-million dollar houses, that's a lot of money that we're losing.
2: Yeah, I would agree. Thank you, Yvette, for your call. I appreciate it.
3: Thank you for the show. I appreciate you.
2: All right, thank you. All right, let's go to Ron in North Philly.
4: Thomas Beckman, how you doing?
2: Doing well, Mr. Ron. How are you, and what's on your mind?
4: Yes, ma'am. I would like to leave my number with Jordan for you to call me. It is something that I want to ask you about, the Democratic Oath, medical oath. And that's very important. I experienced something, and I would like to hear your opinion. I received data on it today. But I would like to hear your opinion by you being, you know, certainly taught properly in the education, what we call the education system. So would it be all right if I leave my number? On this Thursday,
2: You can talk about it now if you want.
4: No, this is something that's kind of personal with the Democratic Oath.
2: Okay. The Hippocratic Oath,
4: yeah, the Democratic Medical Oath. I would do no harm, all those words in there.
2: Right.
4: I don't want to speak over the air because I've received something today that affects me, but I would like to hear your opinion on that.
2: Okay, sure. You can leave your number with Jordan.
4: Okay, yes, ma'am. Let me say this. On Thursday, I was certainly uplifted by the young people that's a little older in Jordan, and they was at the Church of Peace. And them young people, you ought to hear what they're saying. I am saying they need to listen to more people like them because it's their future that is ahead of them. I would love for them to have a round table with that age that just came out of college and now working and everything based on their financial situation. And it was so inspirational. Lime Water, so many people was there. But the young men are talking, the young ministers, the young representatives. It was just beautiful. And this is where we have to be at today. We can talk, but look what they're doing out there in Texas. Those young men that ran against Al Green. They wasn't insulting to him. And what they say they're going to do in this country, they're going to pursue everything that they can by the rights of the people, the laws. And this is what we must do, beloved. Make them accountable to the law. It still works regardless of the Supreme Court. We know that they can really make a difference. It is the people. This is the weapon that we must use, these men and women like you with the knowledge that's able to articulate our position in this country, ma'am. So I know my cup running over, but the reason, as I said once again, when I share with you, I will look for your opinion to guide me the rest of the way where I need to go, ma'am. So I'll get that number whenever you have some time. I'd like to share that with you, ma'am. And this is why I know a lot of stuff without any training in the institutions of indoctrination. So much about health care, going back to 31 all the way up. Well, how did I know all this? I sit around the elders, and I have a wonderful memory. I can go back with Dr. Jonas Law, so many people. But your generation and Jordan's generation, they are the ones that can bring this thing into something that we're not going nowhere. This is the way that not fight. This is what we must represent for the next generation to come after them.
2: Okay.
4: They are listening. And we have to stop saying, wait, we're giving them, wait for your chance. No, take your chance now, young men and women.
2: Right.
4: What these institutions of indoctrination have prepared you for these days. We can talk about the past and the bygone is the bygone. You will understand it right now in your life, like we understood it in our life.
2: Thank,
4: thank you very much, ma'am. I'll hang up and give that, give my number to your
2: Okay. Thank you, Mr. Ron. I appreciate you. Okay, so we're going to go to Henby in West Virginia next, and then we'll go to Mary in Mount Airy after that. Mr. Henby.
5: Hi, thanks so much for coming on call, Mr. Buxton. How are you doing? Great day today. Just, I was thinking to be educated here. Is there any chance for Furman to be recalled? I mean, I'm not very familiar with Pennsylvania law, or is there any opportunity for him to be recalled?
2: I don't know what the process would be to recall Fetterman. You know, Fetterman is not the man many people thought he was. What is your latest problem with Fetterman? What has he done now?
5: Oh, where do I start? I mean, there's an article in the Hill that he's planning to switch to a Republican after the election. You know, basically, he's already included with the Republican, where he's basically a traitor. I mean, he's meeting with the Republican, and they're going to see how, if they lose the Senate, he's planning to switch to become a Republican. And I find it very troubling that Schumer's not doing anything, and the Republican Party's not doing everything. But as far as I'm concerned, he's a traitor. You know, I mean, you don't. I mean, he had an opportunity to pass a vote to stop a war, and he did not do that. That is very, I find that very troubling. And he's planning to switch. He's planning to be a Republican. I just thought he might as well get, you know, it can be a recall or something. But the, you know, the silence from everybody is just very troubling.
2: Yeah, I mean, I know that there is a move by the Working Families Party, which had endorsed him initially. They have set up a website to primary him, to raise money for a primary challenge for him, because they, of course, have been seeing everything that we're seeing.
5: The party leaders, but I want the party leaders to do something. I mean, he's basically messing you guys up. Made a good point that some of the leaders need to be changed up. But regarding this ride share tax, I think this is something that's going to affect people. You know, I was in Philly over the weekend, and I took ride share everywhere. So this tax really can affect people. And I think if enough people call the mayor office, you know, she might back up or something, you know. And the last thing I wanted to leave you with, there's an article in BBC that basically UAE, United Arab Emirates, hired 1,400 missionaries from Colombia to fight in the war in Sudan, and they paid nearly roughly about $400 million. So talk about adding fuel to a fire, and all those missionaries were involved in genocide. So everybody
2: from Colombia, the country Colombia.
5: Yes. Now they hired 4 mercenaries. You know, these are like a army that, you know, you can basically hire by armies. They were fighting in Russia. Some were fighting in Ukraine. So, you know, Colombia is one of the countries that export a lot of missionary fighters. You know, like the all these private armies and things like that. So
2: right.
5: their country is like very well known for that. And they got 400 soldiers fighting in Sudan, and they have been documented with genocide, basically with war crimes. And
2: right.
5: Union is silenced, the United Nations is silenced, everybody's silenced, and the war continues in Sudan, which is basically devastating that country. You know.
2: Yes.
5: So
2: I'll have to have a guest back on to talk about the latest developments in Sudan. And to really talk about the, you know, the interests of countries like the UAE and others who are, you know, participating through proxies and in other ways in that war, Because, you know, I think the last guest I had on, we talked about how there is a lot of interest in gold in Sudan and other...
5: And oil. Oil, too. Oil has been discovered under the territories where the Jinjao is, you know. But everybody's just silenced. And the war, it's just almost like a forgotten war. And you got these, you know, private armies from all over the world trying to just fight, you know. And it's just sad. It only happened to Africa. But African Union leaders are silenced. The UN is silenced, you know. Yeah. Yeah, these missionaries of Blackwater. But thanks so much for taking my call. Thank you.
2: All right. Thank you, Henby. I want to just go back to the Fetterman issue. So the latest thing that Fetterman has done is that he is allowing Trump's nomination of a federal judge in Pennsylvania to go forward. And I'm just reading from, let me just find a better source here. From Bloomberg News, Senator John Fetterman returned a blue slip for President Donald Trump's pick for a Philadelphia-based federal trial court, becoming the first Democratic senator to do so on one of his second-term judicial nominees. I guess returning a blue slip means giving a thumbs up. While Fetterman returned a blue slip for Antonio Tony Pozos, a spokesperson for the senator said Friday he would decide whether to vote to confirm Pozos when the time comes. Fetterman often breaks with Democrats to support certain Republican priorities, prompting frustration from progressives who have pushed for Democratic lawmakers to oppose Trump's agenda across the board. Progressive advocacy group Demand Justice on Friday announced a six-figure ad buy in Pennsylvania against the senator over his decision to allow Pozos' nomination to move forward. This is the first opportunity for a Senate Democrat to actually stand up and stop a crony Trump judge from being seated with a lifetime appointment, Demand Justice President Josh Orton said. Fetterman whiffed, end quote. And as I said before, you know, Fetterman is all in on U.S. continuing to back Israel in the genocide in Gaza. He's all in on the war in Iran that has been initiated by Israel and so on. He has announced recently that he will not be supporting Todd Blanche for Attorney General. Which I was going to get to maybe after the break. I'll talk a little bit more about updates on the Orange Cheeto regime and their latest antics. But let me go to Marion Mount Airy.
6: Yes, good evening, Imani.
2: Good evening. Thanks for your patience. What's on your mind?
6: I'm calling about the school, the $300 million deficit that they're holding on to, and they used a lot of the money during COVID to get community organizations in the school system that were never there before. So you have to look at what is the priority. We need teachers, and they're not community organizations in there to mentor. You know, I know some that say they only mentor two hours a week. And the lady that you had on there, she's in, 17 schools? You know, we have to pay them. We're giving them grants.
2: Well, let me just correct the record on that. The organization I had on is an independent nonprofit. They don't get funding from the school district at all. They don't get funding.
6: They get it, the grants from us as taxpayers for their nonprofit. It's usually federal money.
2: And I don't know all of their funding. I think they get some. They raise money from individuals, and they get maybe some private foundations. I don't think they get federal money, that organization. In fact, I know they don't.
6: Okay, I know in Philadelphia we give grant money for organizations to be in the schools, like Man Up PHL. They're in, 7 schools now?
2: So yes, I don't think that wouldn't make up hundreds of millions of dollars, though. I don't think that would make up hundreds of millions of dollars. But what I'm hearing you say is that the priority should be teachers.
6: It should be teachers, especially since they're saying that our children having difficulty reading. Mm-hmm. You know, the whole priority should be on getting qualified teachers on mm-hmm. board. And we need to make sure that where's the shortfall? We have so many dropouts in the city of Philadelphia in the thousands. Who are these organizations? Who are they mentoring? I mean, who are they teaching? A lot of the teachers. So we have to look at where the dropout rate is. We need to find out who these children are that's dropped out of the school system. Are we still paying the school board or that school to teach that child? Are they still getting funding? Because they need to be held accountable. And especially, they need to do an audit on the city of Philadelphia since our treasurer under Mayor Kennedy went to jail for fraud, tax evasion, and naturalization fraud. You can look up his name. I'm not going to call out his name, but he was prosecuted and convicted based on that under Mayor Jim Kenney. So our whole system needs to be looked at in Philadelphia County. Exactly where is our money going? Who are they paying? And we need to see receipts from the people that they are giving our tax dollars to. Simple as that.
2: Thank you, Mary. I have to pause you there only because of we're up on our break. On the other side of the break, I will be taking a call from Brother Joe in Germantown, and you can join the conversation too at 215-634-8065. 215-634-8065. We'll be right back.
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7: Here is your extended weather forecast for the Philadelphia area. First of all, is an air quality alert in effect for the region until midnight tonight. Mostly clear skies in the forecast. Overnight lows in the city right around 70 will be in the 60s in the northern and western suburbs. Increasing clouds tomorrow. Highs reaching the low 90s, so another hot day. Then a chance of rain tomorrow night into Sunday. Sunshine the call for Sunday with highs right around 90 degrees, but winds gusting as high as 20 miles per hour. That'll cool things off a bit for Monday. Sunshine with highs in the low 80s. We get into Tuesday with sunshine. Highs in the mid 80s and upper 80s on Wednesday. Maybe 90 with mostly sunny skies. I'm Jason Lee with Philadelphia Weather.
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8: Shore volume has a gen up on the Walt Whitman into New Jersey from about midspan down to 42 south at Blackwood Kilometer Road. 130 southbound gen up between the Airport Circle and the Whitehorse Pike with a disabled vehicle in the right lane. And 95 northbound, that's busy. Chichester, the Common to Barry, Bartram to Broad Street, and Girard up to Bridge. Southbound gen, Cottman to the Betsy Ross, and Ridley Park to the Common to Barry. Delays on the Boulevard northbound, Schuylkill to Broad. Liar to tell a total traffic.
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12: Daryl DePrest, archivist. I thought I was a videographer until I met Mike.
13: And I guess I'm Michael Dennis. And, you know, we captured a lot of live events, me and Daryl, specifically at Black Lily, but at venues all around the city from, I'd say, late 90s, like 99, 2000 to the present. From the early 2000s, for about 10 years, it was just vibrant. The one word I would describe the Philly music scene being during that time period would be vibrant. And the reason I say that is, at a certain point, And Daryl, you know, there are at least five or six venues that were showcasing young talent at the time. You know, most notably the Black Lily. For $5, you could see the top artists in the city from the roots down. 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
12: early Anthony Hamilton, Kendrick, Dill.
13: Yeah, you know, it was a vibrant scene.
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2: 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I see all my people on Facebook. Some really good commentary and comments here. I just wanted to share a couple of comments. Joanne on Fetterman says, I guess Fetterman would have to either resign, pass away, or be expelled. He'll probably switch to independent and continue to vote with the Republicans. I remember his little trip to Mar-a-Lago. I wonder what transpired there. I don't remember that trip to Mar-a-Lago, or maybe I vaguely do, but that's interesting. I think that you are probably correct that he would switch to independent if he switches at all. He was interviewed recently and said he was not going to switch parties, but, you know, people change their minds. I don't know if he would switch totally over to Republican, but we'll see. There was one other comment that I wanted to share. I'll have to locate it later because I know that we have Brother Joe from Germantown on, and then we'll go to Woody in Winfield after that. Brother Joe.
20: Sister Imani?
2: Yes, hello, how are you?
20: I'm doing, how you been, Imani?
2: Been okay. What's on your mind?
20: I'm doing well. I'm just trying to stay cool like everybody else, Imani. I'm glad you're enjoying this, all right. Yeah, Fetterman, he did take that trip down to Mar-a-Lago. He did. He kissed the ring. That was about a year or two ago. He did kiss the ring. See, a couple few things I want to discuss with your sister, Marty. Like I said, Fetterman.
2: He also gets funding from AIPAC.
20: Oh, without a doubt. But see, and that's the thing. That's why Chris Rye won the election, because Chris Rye was the only other candidate to speak out against Israel. He was unapologetically speaking out against Israel. That's why a lot of young people, the turnout was lower, money. But a lot of young people I talked to, black, white, Latino, they were in tune with the Israel Gaza thing and what people might think, and they said that's one of the reasons why they voted for Chris Bob, because he was the only other three that speak out strongly against the genocide in Palestine. You know?
2: And like, I think Reverend Holston said that, you know, the genocide in Palestine for today's younger generation is like South Africa was to the older generation.
20: Exactly, exactly. And you know, Sister Mani, on Saturday, you know, his chief of staff, I think it might have been his second chief of staff, resigned a few weeks ago because of his blind support for Israel, and a couple of his staffers quit because of his support for Israel. So, I mean, this dude is just, he don't get it, you know, but I guess he don't get it till he get it. So, I mean, you know, but you know, Sister Mani, a lot of things going on, as you know, it's with this idiot in the White House, a lot of things is just going on. You see clearly how the country's in a mess with the tariffs. You know, I mean, the price of sky high gas, the war in Iran has caused all kinds of problems with fuel, with the fertilizer. I mean, with the farmers and stuff. Mm-hmm. It's not about white farmers. They got buyer's remorse. They voted for this idiot, so they getting what they deserve in a lot of ways. But you know, Monty, I think during your first hour, you talked about the school system, right? The school thing. Mm-hmm. Sister Monty, as a 64-year-old black man, when is we as black folks to get tired of the nonsense? I mean, think how insulting that is. White folks out there in Montgomery County, Chester County, we pay taxes just like the white folks. We law-abiding citizens. There's schools, even Solomon has admitted. When you drive outside the county, and he ain't got to go too far out. You can go right across, you know, Cheltenham, and them schools look like college campuses. Whereas our poor black children got to go to schools with asbestos in it. Schools 100 years old. Mm-hmm. Rusty water coming out of the fountain. If the white schools, sister, mine look like pro basketball courts and stuff. Lincoln Financial Field where the Eagles play at. Citizens Bank Park where the Phillies play at. State-of-the-art stuff, and you pay the same taxes. We got to depend on ours. First of all, we're underfunded by the racist state of Pennsylvania. This has gone on for years. Number two, we got to depend on a skills tax from a gambling game, skills tax to fund our people. When Sherelle Park and the mayor before her, they let these big developers come in this city and have 10-year tax abatements, and Parker talking about some 20-year abatement. So imagine the money if they had to pay tax like the average person, sister money, how they could fund our schools. I mean, this is outrageous. We keep tolerating it, and this is why it keeps happening. We got to throw some gimmicks like skill games, some tax on Uber, and you know they're going to pass that on to the senior, sister money. They're not going to eat that themselves. I mean, this is outrageous, man, but we keep electing these idiots, and they keep doing it twice. Miss Mary said, we keep doing this over and over again. The definition of insanity is to keep doing this same thing over and over again until we get good black men and women, or white men and women that's committed to our children. I don't care whether they're Democrat or Republican. We're going to keep getting the same results for our children. Why these schools out in the white suburbs, and these look like college campuses, our kids will continue to go to schools that look like they been bombed out, rocked, that's everything. I mean, just the fact that I know people don't want to hurt because they got their little favors and stuff. I don't get caught in the cheerleading. I voted for Chris Rob, and I close with this, Imani. If Chris Rob don't deliver, like I'll be the first one on this radio trashing him. Because I'm not waving pomp. I believe in Chris Rob. I think he's going to do a good job when he gets in there. But I hold anybody accountable. And so we start holding these black elected and white ones accountable. We're going to continue to get bad stuff for our children in these schools. We're going to continue to get it, sister Mani. Simple as that.
2: Thank you. I agree. And I think, you know, we have to elect the right people. You know, a big solution to the problem of underfunding of our schools is we have to tax billionaires. We have to tax the wealthy in this state. That's a huge revenue driver. I mean, that would be a huge revenue source for us to fund some of the things that we need. We need universal basic income. We need more housing for lower income people. We need funding for our schools. We need funding for our colleges. We need, you know, community college should be free. They just raised the tuition at Community College of Philadelphia. All of these things could generate a lot more revenue that we could use for our schools. But the problem in Pennsylvania, as in many places, is the role of money in politics. And in this state, and I've heard State Rep Chris Rabb say this many times, you could, corporate interests are allowed to give unlimited money and gifts to legislators, state legislators. And as long as the legislator just reports that gift there really is no limit to what they can receive. And so the role of money and corporate interests in elections, people contributing to campaigns, has a very corrupting effect on elected officials and what they are willing to do and not do. So that's a big part of the issue. Okay, let's go to Woody in Winfield, and then we'll go to Lola.
19: Hello.
2: Hello, Mr. Woody. How are you?
19: Good. How are you?
2: Doing well. What's on your mind?
19: Great program. I'm telling you, I'm trying to get out of here, and you won't let me go.
2: No.
19: I've been trying to get out the door since 6 o'clock, and here it is almost 7. But great, great program. I think the emphasis that we need to keep in our minds is that this whole setup is to keep the rich rich and the poor poor. Mm-hmm. If we understand that, then we understand the whole aspect of what's going on around us. Now, my concern, the dropout rate is not good. But what about those who graduate with diplomas as receipts for educational services never truly rendered? That's a crime, Amadi. That's a crime.
2: And so you see people are graduating unprepared.
19: Graduating with a diploma as a receipt for educational services never truly rendered. A lot of them have the diploma, but they can't fill out an application.
2: Mm.
19: Do you see where I'm coming from?
2: Mm-hmm.
19: That needs to be addressed. And, mm-hmm. and as much as possible, I don't like to hang on long because I know everybody's trying to get a hold of you, but when it comes to education, so many of us don't pay enough attention to those who have graduated. We're focusing just on the dropout rate. I'm talking about the graduates carrying their receipts called diplomas. That's mm-hmm. a crime.
2: Mm-hmm.
19: Directly. And I would love to talk with you a little further on this because I see an angle of a way to work this out. But what's going to happen is with the areas being gentrified, they're going to fix all the schools now.
2: Mm.
19: But you won't be in the neighborhood anymore.
2: Right, because you won't be able to afford it.
19: You won't be able to afford it, and it won't be for you anyway. Remember, keep the rich rich, the poor poor. So since the rich are moving in, they got to get the poor out.
2: Hmm.
19: It's a, as my mother would say, and my grandmother, it's a sin and a shame. What's going on?
2: Yeah.
19: So if we can do anything about that, I would love to talk with you further on that. I got an angle of something I think could work, and I can leave my number with Jordan as well. So at least that way I can drop it on you. And again, I'm not the school teacher. I'm not the person who's in the education. But I do know the people that graduated with diplomas as receipts for educational services never truly rendered.
2: Yeah. Well, let me let you go, Woody, because I want to get Lola in before I go to break. Thank you, Woody. I appreciate your call. Lola from Jenkintown. Hi, Lola.
21: Oh, hi, Maddie. How are you?
2: Hi, doing well. How are you?
21: I'm good. So I was calling because I wanted to say, when people show you who they are, we as black people have to believe them, and we have to vote accordingly. When John Fetterman pulled that gun on a black man, that was publicized all over the country. And mm-hmm. we as black people still bought into it. Not me, because there was Conor Lamb also running and Malcolm Kenyatta. We had mm-hmm. two good candidates running against him, but other people chose to pick someone who was mentally unstable, had some racist ideology, was also had a stroke. The man was not healthy. He was not mentally healthy, he was not mentally stable, and he was not for us. And now he's going up there and he's shown us exactly who he is. And so mm-hmm. we as the voters have to really vet people. Just because they say what they say, there is Google, there is all kinds of stuff. You can go on these social media apps and see what people have posted 2019, 2017. You can pull this stuff up. I mean, all you got to do is call out Black Twitter, call out Black Instagram. They need to be the ones for the FBI because they find every single thing on people that they said from back to 1970. And so we need to really vet these people. When John Fetterman is not going anywhere until 2028 come up, and then he's not going to get elected here, and he's going to drift off or whatever. He's going to be like Kristen Sinema and Joe Manchin. You know what I'm saying? That's who he's going to be. But in the meantime, he's done all the damage that he's doing because people of Pennsylvania went for him instead of going for Malcolm Kenyatta or Connor Lamb. And now I want to talk about the school district and this stuff here. Taxing, you know, we need to go after, okay, let me just rephrase this. There needs to be a new way to do things. The old way is not working. The status quo has not worked for 30, 40 years. We need new ways to get taxable income. We need to go after PPA. We need to go after all of it, the PPA with the red light. We need to start taxing colleges and universities. Yeah, we need recurring income and recurring taxes, but we need them from viable places that are here sucking Philadelphia and Pennsylvania dry and don't get anything. We need to stop the 10-year tax abatement for constructions and developers. There needs to be recurring taxable income, but it doesn't need to be on the backs of elders and people who are relying on Ubers and Lyft because SEPTA isn't running on time. Those are the most of the people are getting lift. People who are working, people who are trying to get from job to job, and SEPTA, the bus is running late. I got to catch an Uber. You see people on the corner bending down looking for Ubers, waiting on the corner for Ubers and Lyfts to come. People need to think outside the box, and that's why we needed a progressive mayor. And now we're stuck with who we're stuck with. I love black women. I love black men. I love my black race. But sometimes we have to go with who's the better candidate. And what we're seeing now is not a progressive person. And that's why I'm so glad that Chris Rabb won. He is what's needed. We need a change. The status quo is not working, and Bob Brady needs to retire and get out of here. We need change. We need different people. We need different ideas. And these taxes and these universities and colleges are getting away with not paying any taxes to the state, and PPA needs to be audited. Where is the money going to, Monty, from PPA and all the money that they're stealing from people off of Broad Street, Roosevelt Boulevard? You can't even ride throughout Philadelphia. You're going to get a ticket somewhere, but they're getting all this money, and none of this money is going back to the schools. And the state needs to step up and give us this money. We got to stop playing with these people and go after the people who have this money. Why is the state getting away with not paying money to Pennsylvania? Why?
2: Right. Because it was ruled illegal by the court. So, yeah.
21: That Pennsylvania has not been getting the right amount of money for decades. That was already came out legal in a legal memorandum that Philadelphia has been behind in getting money, but we're still out here begging, and we're the biggest. Philadelphia is the birthplace of everything. So you could talk about Pennsylvania, Pittsburgh, and all these little KKK towns, but where the money coming at? The money coming from us in Philadelphia. They're not going out to the other places to go down to the Liberty Bell and the Constitution and all that stuff that people come out of the country for, all the stuff that people come here for FIFA. They come here for that. They come here for the restaurants. They come here to go to see Rocky. But we got beg for money for our kids? No,
2: right.
21: It's not right. They got to tax these colleges of money. They got to go after these places where the money is. The money is not in with working people and middle class and poor people. We don't have any more money. Get the money where the money is.
2: Right, exactly. Thank you, Lola, for always bringing the fire. We appreciate it. I'm going to let you go there and go to our final break of the show. You're listening to Solutions on WURD, Progressive Black Talk Media, 900 AM, 96.1 FM. We'll be right back.
0: AURN News.
3: I'm Ebony McMorris. The federal government released its May jobs report showing the economy added 172,000 jobs last month, well above the 85,000 economists had forecasted. The national unemployment rate held steady at 4.3%. But for black workers, the picture is more complicated. The black unemployment rate came in at 6.6% in May, compared to 3.8% for white workers. That gap has persisted for decades with no sign of closing. Economists at the National Community Reinvestment Coalition note that a decline in black male labor force participation, meaning some workers have stopped exactly looking for jobs and are no longer counted in unemployment figures. Long-term unemployment, workers jobless for 6 months or more, is up more than 500,000 over the past year, a trend researchers tie in part to ongoing federal workforce reductions that disproportionately affect black workers. For AURN News, I'm Ebony McMorris.
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3: 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A lot of interesting insights being shared. Kevin says, I really believe that John Fetterman was a plant by the GOP to run as a Democrat in Pennsylvania. Interesting theory there, Kevin. He certainly is behaving that way. I don't know what his story is, but I am regularly contacting his office complaining about votes he has taken and other things. But I did post in the chat on Facebook, there is a website called, where is it? Oh, it's simple to remember. It's called primaryfetterman.com. Primaryfetterman.com. This is a website that I believe was set up by the Working Families Party. They have a link on this page that says ask Fetterman for a refund. So if you donated to his campaign originally when he ran, and remember he was, I think in the end, it was after the primary that Lola alluded to in terms of the other candidates that were running in the primary. It was him versus Dr. Oz, Mehmet Oz. So, you know, you had to vote for Fetterman in that, given that choice. But if you donated to his campaign, you can ask for a refund using this link. And then there's also the Fetterman sellout tracker. And it's organized by four headings. One is screwing over working people. So all of the things he has done to screw over working people, including being the deciding vote for Trump's Republican budget bill, which is increasing health care costs for millions of Americans, including 500,000 Pennsylvanians. Enabling Donald Trump is another category here on this tracker. Fetterman has voted for more of Donald Trump's nominees than any other Democratic senator. Skipping work is another category they're tracking. Fetterman has one of the worst attendance records in the Senate when he was not on leave, skipping nearly 100 votes and countless committee hearings since April 2024. And then the last category they've been tracking is betraying vulnerable people. And the header says, after running a campaign focused on protecting marginalized communities across Pennsylvania, Fetterman has sold out vulnerable people at every turn in office. And I just clicked on that part. It says, under the betraying vulnerable people, Fetterman was the first Senate Democrat to support the Laken Riley Act, a Republican immigration bill that eliminated due process for undocumented immigrants accused of certain crimes. After ICE murdered a woman in Minnesota, Fetterman came out, that was Renee Good, I presume, Fetterman came out in full support of ICE saying, quote, round up all of the criminals, deport them. They definitely have to go. And then it says, Fetterman has repeatedly taken far-right positions on the war in Gaza. He refuses to support even a two-state solution. He has requested that Israel pardon Benjamin Netanyahu for corruption and other crimes. He was the only Democrat to support Donald Trump's disastrous strikes in Iran that brought us closer to war. And maybe this one needs to be updated because we are in a war now. Although just this week, I believe it was the Senate passed a war powers resolution.

resolution that would give Trump 60 days to have to get the permission of Congress to actually continue the war in Iran. The Trump administration has said, well, we don't have to abide by that because we are in a ceasefire with Iran right now. So there is no war. All of these ceasefires that the U.S. and Israel are saying are in place, there's still fighting going on. So I don't know how these things are considered ceasefires. One other thing I just wanted to mention is that the $70 billion immigration bill that would fund border security and ICE beyond what they've already, the many billions they've already been budgeted, finally went through. And that's unfortunate. That was passed by the Senate. Basically would fund immigration and customs enforcement and border patrol for the next 3 years through the end of Trump's term. This is what the Democrats have been trying to block for months. But now it has passed the Senate and it will be taken up next week in the House of Representatives. And interestingly, there were things that the Republicans were originally, or the Trump administration was originally trying to incorporate into that bill, including that $1.8 billion slush fund, aka reparations for white criminals fund. But that, I believe, got stripped out of the bill. And then there was one other thing. Oh, they were trying to also put in there funding for, I think, $1 billion for Trump's ballroom. And I believe that also was taken out somehow. The slush fund, Todd Blanche, acting attorney general, said that is not going forward, although Trump has signaled that, I don't know, maybe it will, maybe it won't go forward. So we'll see what happens with that. And the last thing, these are all of the latest Trump regime shenanigans I wanted to report on earlier in the show. The latest incompetent Trump nominee that Trump wants to put forward is Bill Pulte to replace Tulsi Gabbard as the Director of National Intelligence, which is insane because Bill Pulte knows nothing about intelligence. He has no experience whatsoever. He is a real estate guy, businessman, who currently leads the Federal Housing Finance Agency. So he's a real estate person. He knows nothing about national security or intelligence. But yet again, Trump only has the best people, quote unquote. Anyway, thank you all for your calls today. We had a robust call list. I really enjoyed talking to you. Thank you all on Facebook with all your interesting comments. And I want to thank my guests from Lift Every Voice Philadelphia. And a reminder, if you want to support our schools and the funding crisis that we're in right now, you can call the mayor's office and tell her that she has to have the superintendent stop the cuts that he has proposed, because the city council passed a budget with the additional funding he said he needed. So he must reverse what he said yesterday, and he has to stop those cuts from going forward. The money is there for the coming year. Thank you, Jordan. Stay tuned for Envy McKee, and we'll see you next week. Peace.

0: This is Freedom Journeys, celebrating the lives of 250 phenomenal Philadelphians.
1: My name is Aline Mayfield. I am the chairperson of Chester Residents Concern for Quality Living in Chester, PA. We are a group of residents who have come together because we have a horrible problem. We've been around since 1992. We deal with all issues, anything that affects the quality of life, such as the schools, police brutality, environmental issues, housing issues. In my neighborhood, we had everything within my community. We had penny candy, we had crabs, we had barbecue. There was a sense of community. The incinerator went online, became active, and started burning in 1991. And the trash truck started rolling. And the community was outraged. You're talking 800 to 1,000 trucks a day. That smell. We had pictures of rats jumping off the trash trucks. The first actions we took was in December 1992. We formed a line at 4 o'clock in the morning. It's been on and popping ever since. I do not consider myself an activist because when people label you, they try to put you in a box. I do what I do because I love my family. A lot of people try to pigeonhole us as being an environmental group. No, we're not. We're a bunch of residents. That's all we've ever wanted to be. What I tell my organization and us is that even when we retire, we get up every day and suit up. Our fight never changes because we are in a fight for our lives. The kids in our community, this community, deserve us to fight for them. Since 1992, multi-billion dollar corporations, we've kicked a lot of their behinds. We brought the first civil rights lawsuit against the state. And as a result of that, they created the Office of Environmental Justice. We did that. One of my cousins are fighting breast cancer. Her sister is fighting breast cancer. We just buried a 40-year-old woman related to me, died from cancer. That's three in my immediate family. So yeah, I'm gonna give them all the hell I got. This has been 250 years of struggle and determination. You will not erase us. Our joy has not left us. Our smile has not left us. Our determination to forge something, a path, has not left us. Our drive has not left us. We can build better.
0: You've been listening to Freedom Journeys, celebrating the lives of 250 phenomenal Philadelphians. This vignette was brought to you by Independence Blue Cross, Comcast, and PICO.
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9: 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I just want you to allow for your awareness to be captured by a feeling tonality that all is well. I want it to be captured by an awareness that everything is for you and nothing is against you. I want you to begin to allow yourself to be aware that you're inundated by a presence.

0: There's something about you that is divine. There's something about your life that is divine. And then that becomes the law of your life.
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0: Goodbye, Hot Star people. Welcome to the Welcome to the MA McKee Show, aka Star Folk University. The only is on air school for modern mystics. Why, yes, we do have a gorgeously full show planned for you per usual, but let us take attendance first. He is our dean of keeping this here ship together. His mama named him Jordan Booth, but we call him DJ Young Phenom. Are you here, sir?
1: I'm present, yep.
0: And this is a sweet reunion. A sweet reunion. She is our dean of Joyful Revolution, but she's also an author of Sit With Me. Onika Mays, is you here, madam? She is. I'm looking at her. She's saying she don't hear nothing. Don't play with me today, internet. I got a brand new modem. Wait, let me tell her to go out. Go out and come back in, sis. Anyway, our ship prompt for the month of May is the art of being fruit. Yes, you heard that correctly. Fruit. F-R-U-I-T. It means flowering responsibility, unwavering indigenous truth. And that is what we are focusing on here today. But before we do anything, before we do any of that, I have a muy importante question I need to ask. Are you ready for this question, Jordan?
1: Yep, I'm ready.
0: How you doing, Jordan?
1: I'm doing good. I'm doing good. How about yourself?
0: I am holding on by my fingernails. Can you hear now, Onika? Can you hear now?
1: Oh, no.
2: I don't know if you can hear me.
1: Oh, well, I can hear her, but I don't know if she can hear us.
0: Yeah, I think she's going to go out and come back in. Yes, go out and come back in. I'm singing. All right. So later on the show, in the 8 o'clock hour, the Empress Naima, our Dean of Intuitive Arts, is going to be here. I'm so excited. We haven't seen Onika. We haven't seen Onika in a minute, and we have not seen Empress Naima in a minute. So she's going to be in the 8 o'clock hour. Yes, exciting. Dr. Carol Penn, our Dean of Spiritual Legacy, will also be here in the 9 o'clock hour on the eve of her going to spend some time in Kenya. So that should be exciting. And because our shift prompt is the art of being fruit, that is flowering responsibility, unwavering indigenous truth. And this week, our focus is on, of course, the art of being fruit, because this is the first Friday. And on first Fridays, we like to just play with the shift prompt. This is also Black Music Month. So there is lots, really and truly, lots to discuss. But I'm feeling like, as we have been doing for some weeks now, that we shall and should go on ahead. Can you hear now, Onika?
2: I can hear everything.
0: Oh, wonderful. Wonderful. That's what, girl, let me tell you something. Last week, my whole modem just died. It just died. So I had to host the show from my phone. I had to physically call in the radio station and host the show while everybody else was on this platform. So there's literally nothing that surprises me at this juncture. So this week I have a brand new modem. Shout out to Spectrum for getting it done this week, but that's not the point. We're not doing another repeat of last week. You know, I understand that we can do it. If anything goes awry, I know that I can host the show on my phone. But we don't want to get that far. So I'm gonna read the stars notes, and then we gonna come back into this field and talk about it. How's that sound, Onika Mays?
2: I love it. I'm so excited. I love the star notes.
0: Okay. So Levine Heil Star fan, how you? Yes, you good?
3: Good. I'm good too.
0: Today, my star people friends, is my father's birthday. He is no longer Earthside. He passed on to the ancestor realm in 2022. He's been on the other side of the veil for 3 years,
4: It has been quite the journey since he left. Sometimes I feel his closeness. Often I'm so busy navigating the roller coaster of life. I forget what it felt like to be able to call him, to hear his voice, to hug him. I was in practitioner training when he was on his death journey. When he confided in me that he was finished fighting the cancer that had taken up residency in his body. We understand that cancer isn't an outside force. It's not a virus that comes in and F's up everything. It's the body's own cells that distort and change, often based on outside forces beyond one's control or comprehension, that F's up everything. But that's not the point. I often feel like my father died because he decided to. He chose to. He wanted to. And the cancer he experienced was his route, his out, his freedom from this oft effed up place we all inhabit called Earth. I'm not blaming him at all. Oh, how many times I've looked around and thought, what is the point here? Why are we here? How could we choose this? Who set this mess up? And why are we still agreeing to it? Especially if what Dr. Michael Bernard Beckwith says is true, the world is held together by our agreements and our conversations about those agreements. I miss my father so much, particularly around this time of the anniversary of his physical death and his birthday. I'm also thinking about the general idea of so many of our ancestors, those who walked this planet before us, what they endured, how they held their lives together despite such unimaginable odds. I've been thinking about the fact that June is Black Music Month and how so many of us are processing and reprocessing still the fullness of Michael Jackson's contribution to Black music and Prince too, and Whitney Houston and Luther Vandross and Donnie Hathaway, Nina Simone and Billie Holiday. And so many others who gave us their excellence musically and how they were used and physically drained by the music business, commodified and killed in different ways, sometimes by the state. How many artists were stolen from? How many were exploited? How many were targets for their musical choices, their gifts, talents, and capacities? How many were tossed aside, left broken? Penniless and addicted to substances that help them endure a world that should have been nourishing and protecting them. I think about how music is not the same, that the babies making music now are not the same. I think about the concerted effort to take the foundation of musicality away from them, to make the learning and mentorship of master musicians a privilege of wealth and not a rite of passage. How the sacred spaces of garages and living rooms where children are taught to play around with scales and rhythm have been policed into absurdity across the nation, where unseasoned beige chicken reigns supreme. And I wonder sometimes how cancer and limited access to self-expression are related. Billie Holiday, at the height of her career, was persecuted by the FBI for singing a song called Strange Fruit. It was its own sort of anthem that put the storied violence against Black bodies in the South front and center in the collective consciousness. How the government of that time found the audacity, nay, caucasity, to tell a Black singer not to sing a song her voice made perfect is beyond me. But the caucasity, as I mentioned, has always been prominent in them people. The part I have never been able to understand, the part of the history of this country that continues to haunt me, is how people do their absolute worst, but want the victims of their effery to say nothing. They want us to help them hide their hands holding the rocks they throw at us. They want to be innocent, but they don't want to be innocent. They want to do the crime, but they want the victims of their crimes to do the time. We talked at length last month about Michael Jackson. I said on this here platform that I believe that man was lynched for having the melanacity to be a mystic soothsayer and greatest performer who ever existed. And them people's outright jealous rages would not be contained. They called him everything but a child of goddess, because how dare he? How dare he call to question the idea that they were not peak anything but vile? small, nothing in comparison. But of course, there is no comparison. Related, they did to MJ what they attempted to do to Barack Obama, what they did to MLK and Malcolm X and Fred Hampton and countless people in countless thriving towns across this country that were drowned, paved over, or burned to the ground, and the countless others who dared to live in their fullest humanity. Where does this jealous rage even come from? And why does it persist? I ask these questions knowing these aren't mine to answer, probably isn't even mine to contemplate, but that's where I am today. Contemplating death, contemplating the toxins, poisons, plastics, wars, bombs, chemical weapons, genocides, and data centers them people crafted to take us all out, to make the cancers that can ravage our bodies ubiquitous, to make the systems that can heal us moot, to make this land we are born into and live upon uninhabitable even for them. Like, they're even jealous of the land, the trees, the birds and bees, the entirety of the natural world that keep us all living here. Like, they won't be satisfied until this whole planet is destroyed for their greed. But not for their greed, really. For their fear of something we can't see outright. Who are these people, really? Are they even people? I mean, like us or something else? Because none of the actions these beings who portray themselves as people make even a lick of sense. What are their souls made of? What powers do they have? What clicked their destruction gene on? And who gave them their skin color caucasity? In the Stellar Trilogy, books 1 through 3, they talk about an anger gene that takes over Earthborn male folk. It's not complexion dependent at all, but it's something going on in the imbalance of this planet. We learn in book 4 that the church is involved, and because he wanted to live somewhere in the whole of the omniverse that wasn't feminine by nature. But I still don't know why. I still don't know why beings would want to live distorted lives, lives with branches of barren trees that can produce flowers, but no fruit. According to some ancient ideas about things, the planet we call Earth was once a thriving multiversal library, an interdimensional port where beings traveled by portal and adapted vessel to learn the mysteries of the omniverse. Every tree was a master teacher, and students would sit beneath them to connect and remember and intune, and then take their earned wisdom back to their planets to evolve whatever they were up to. The waters here were not the abyss of mysteries they are today. The resources of this planet weren't uprooted from the depths, from their depths for profit. Every so-called resource was a cousin, a teacher, a guide. Sound and vibration were wielded and harnessed for healing. Crystals were carved into tablets that held a university's worth of books and learning materials. Technology was for enhancing the natural splendor of this place. Destruction was not a thing. It was not a story arc. It was not an aspiration. But somewhere in history, in time, that changed. The darkness within some bodies began to shroud the seen magical wonders of Earthplane and became the thick curtain behind which we cannot peer, cannot see who is acting as the wizard of this Oz we live in. Some bodies are the rotten fruit of a tree they keep trying to destroy. And it's times like these where I wonder if that tree is the tree of knowledge, the Magnani in my stories, the one tree that was so-called forbidden, and them anger-immersed men folk blamed the mythic Eve for eating from it. The tree that helped her remember who she was and where she came from and what she was on planet to do. The fruit that enlightened so-called Adam, too. And what if the being that story called God was actually the shrouded wizard of this here Oz, the one behind the thick curtain? And he was the one that started the jealousy streak and the anger gene and the vile trajectory the beings on this planet have been on ever since. After all, It was he that sentenced women and the men who love them to death for eating the fruit of their, our birthright. What was in that fruit he was so jealous of and angry about anyway? Was it magic? Much to discuss tonight with the illustrious cast of Starfolk University Deans, Onika Mays, who's in the building, Empress Naima, and Dr. Carol, and happy ancestor birthday, Daddy. And then there's the Stars Notes. So, girl, that's what I'm on today.
2: I read those Stars Notes and I said, oh, okay. This is where we are right now. I first want to wish a happy heavenly birthday to your father and blessings to him for being our ancestor and for you being his legacy, because you are an incredible being. That's first what I want to say.
4: Thank you. Thank you. Yeah. I receive that.
2: Yeah.
4: I receive that. There have been a lot of interesting passings on, a lot of people that I had not even imagined would be ancestors. Are they just, listen, it's time. But I also look at it as we have, I don't want to call it padding, because that sounds, it sounds like we're commodifying them. We have extra people on the other side who know the fullness of what we're here for and can lend their support. Mm-hmm. I like that idea better.
5: I like that too.
4: I really like, I recognize, okay, so I am grappling with the physical and the metaphysical today. Mm-hmm. And I recognize there's something bigger going on here, but I also recognize I have to face what is here. And we have to go to break, but there's something I think that's important for you and I specifically to discuss with regard to that, because I feel like this double dutch with the physical and the metaphysical is what Black people and melanated people specifically, it is how hip hop was birthed. Mm-hmm. It was how culture was birthed. It's how Afrofuturism was birthed. It's even how the metaphysical itself, this concept, was birthed, because reality sucks, mm-hmm. right? But we also recognize that we are magic and in wielding the energy in this. And it's coming up with technologies to be able to manage that which is unseeable, as we also manage that which we are seeing. So I want to just leave that there. And we're going to go to break, and we come back more with Onika Mays, our Dean of Joyful Revolution, author of Sit With Me. Oh, girl, this is going to be one of them conversations. And this is the MV Makisha right here on WRD Progressive Black Talk Media. We will be right what, Onika Mays?
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8: That groove you're hearing, it is the music of my next guest. 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Mm-hmm. 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
9: 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I know people talk about vibes today, but back then, the vibes from the 90s to 2000s, it was sensual for your soul. 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
0: Yes, yes, yes, yes, yes, yes. Welcome back to the Envy McKee Show right here on WURD, Progressive Black Talk Media. Why, yes, this is Starfolk University, the only Azania school for modern mystics. Yes. Hi, Envy McKee. There's a whole part of this thing that I didn't even... We are, yes, we are taking attendance for our interdimensional learning students. On the Facebook Live and the Twitch, you may raise your virtual hand and tell us what you see in the comments. In the Facebook Live or the Twitch, you know that I am the founder of this year's Suffolk University and the dean of mystical exploration and spiritual anthropology. And if you're new to this class, welcome. Hi, so hi. We're so glad you're here. I didn't say all the things, but I didn't say everything. We were distracted. So our sit prompt for the month of May is the art of being fruit. Flowering responsibility, unwavering indigenous truth. And this week, our focus is the art of being fruit, aka cosmic questions worth contemplating, honey. So we got a Nuke and Maze in the building. I didn't ask you how you are. I mean, I did, but you couldn't hear it.
18: I couldn't hear you.
0: How are you, Sistar? I miss you so much.
18: I miss you too, and I'm so happy to be here tonight. I really am. I missed you. I couldn't wait when you said, "Can you come on?" I was like, "Yes, please."
0: It's like we're sending love to Ajua, who is in the ancestor realm now. Your cousin.
18: Mm-hmm. Yep.
0: I knew her gently, and she was a brilliant cosmic soul, interplanetary being who was living her best life on Earth, and I just. And that's what I mean. It's like she's on the other side as an ancestor. And I don't know, I'm calling it other side, but I feel like they don't go anywhere. Like
18: you're in the other room.
0: Yeah.
18: Yeah. That my sister described it when my dad transitioned. She kept saying, "I just feel like he's in the next room. It's like I can feel him in the next room." So, yeah, I don't know if it's going anywhere or they just become everywhere. They are everywhere, everything everywhere all at once.
0: Mm-hmm.
18: And since we can't access that yet, it feels like they've gone somewhere, but they've really returned. And I think we're just, you know, we don't have that sensory yet. We can work on it, and there's mm-hmm. ways that we can access them. But, you know, we have to learn how to have a new relationship, even though it hurts so much when, you know, when they leave. Like, when my cousin left, I mean, you know, she's 56. Like, it doesn't make sense to me. But it is life, right? Like, it's that, I feel like I'm in a grief season and a joy season at the same time. And this conversation that you're talking about grappling. It is grappling with the other side and grappling with what's happening here and frustration. I think about that scene in Sinners, the scene, right? The scene we know that we're talking about, and that conjuring that happens, and the way that we don't just make do, we make magic with where we are.
4: That part.
18: Because that is who we are. I don't necessarily think, I had this conversation with a friend of mine just the other day. Are we the same as them? And I don't think that we are. I think that white folks hate us more than they love themselves. And because of that, right, that's worth repeating. I think white folks hate themselves more. White folks hate black people more than they love themselves. And because of that, they don't have access.
4: I really and truly need to write that down, because that is something worth exploring.
18: When you were talking about, like, where does this come from? I think it comes from disconnection and a lack of love. You know, I used to think of it as an illness, but if they are just so truly different, is it an illness? Is it a hole? You know, we're always talking about that we have to learn how to love ourselves. And if you don't love yourself, it turns you into something. We've seen it happen with other people when that lack of love, just in one instance, turns into something so monstrous that we can't contemplate who this person who we all once knew turns into be. Now, if you magnify that over generations and generations and thousands and thousands and thousands of years, a collective lack of love and a collective hatred of a group of people that you're jealous of, you might seem alien, because you don't even know that that's where this comes from. Or if you do, you have kept that secret from other people so they don't find out. Because if they do find out, they can start to love themselves and things start to crumble. And then we're having a different conversation.
4: And that's where it gets weird, because we as a collective continue to move forward while they as a collective continue to kind of eat themselves from the inside out. And we understand that we understand the concept of as above, so below, that consciousness precedes form. We also understand that things are passed down epigenetically. So we have gifts, talents, and capacities from our mother's mother's mother's mother's mother's mother's mother's mother that we may not know anything about. But one day we could trip over a leaf and all of a sudden we can do that, whatever that was, because we were in that mother's body before we were going to even manifest in this moment. So we have access to all of that. And also recognizing that everything, this is a metaphysical concept, but this is proven scientifically. Everything is connected. All this space we call air, we call it air because we linguistically don't know what else to call it. But it connects everything, which is why I can go sit at my tree, give my tree a hug, tell my tree what's going on with me. For some reason, everything I say rhymes. Like, I was looking, as I was reading, I was like, oh, this is a whole poem. I can go tell my tree what's going on with me, even though I'm clear that my tree already knows. But I can just say, listen, help a sister out. And in 24 to 48 hours, it's resolved. Because whatever is connecting, whatever we call air is connecting all of it, is connected to all of it. And there is no place I can go where I am not. You know, and that's the grappling here. Because I know my dad is in the other room. I know I can speak to him and he hears me. I know that he shows up. All the people that are, I love you, Michael, he hears that. He knows that. He feels that. And because we can't touch him, go to his concert, it changes the dynamic of how we experience what is real and what is not. Does that make sense, what I'm saying?
18: Yeah, it does. And you talked about consciousness preceding form, and if consciousness precedes form, and we are all one, and if everything is everything, then the issues that we're grappling with really are taking place in like Earth school. They're happening here. They're not in consciousness. And do some people, you know, they know that, right? They know that this is a here problem. And does this all just melt away when, you know, we leave these meat suits of ours and we return back to consciousness, or we become, you know, we're not anchored in this, right? And are we anchored in this because there's lessons that we have to learn in these bodies that we will be more wise and able to help people who are still here when we transition? I don't know.
4: I don't either.
18: I don't know if they're a lesson, right? If you believe in past lives, right? And I saw a comedian talking about this. If you believe in past lives and that you come back because there's lessons to learn, have white people come back because they were hurt before or they need to learn how to heal something? And have we come back as black folks because we need to learn something? Like, if everything is everything. I'm not, you know, I don't know. I'm spitballing. I'm not sure.
4: There's a part of, so I have a unique framework about this because I'm writing these stories, right? Mm-hmm. And I feel like we come back because we want to.
18: Yes.
4: I feel like we come back because there's something here that's ours. And I,
18: what do you mean by ours? Tell me what you mean by that.
4: There's a place that I'm coming to.
18: Okay.
4: That Earth was not originally like a school.
18: Okay.
4: Is that now for us, and maybe that's part of the uncovering that I'll get to.
18: Uh-huh.
4: But it used to be a library, and I talk about it in the Stars Notes. It used to be a place, not quite of respite, but of, we'll call it independent study, which is different than school, right?
18: Yep.
4: And where there were things from all these different places that people from all these different places came to learn about all these different things. And I know I'm saying it vague and weird because I'm still kind of unfolding what the fullness of it means, but we don't have access to even the beginning of understanding what this place was. And some kind of way it got corrupted. And our coming here got corrupted because we got swept into the corruption. And so reincarnated, even that idea of incarnating is a corruption of something. Do you understand what I'm saying?
18: Mm-hmm.
4: So this whole thing, if you think about it as a distortion of what the original was, which makes sense because everything on this planet is distorted. And we keep trying to collect, maybe, and that's not a good word, but remember what this was so we can rebuild it, because of whatever the corruption was, the only way we can do that is to be here. That's how I'm saying it. This is not a spitball. This is just me trying to articulate in the human language I have access to something that is bigger than language.
18: Mm-hmm.
4: And that good and evil mind wave, there's a seed of truth in it, but it's not quite what we know as good and evil. It's not, there really is not that. It's just, mm-hmm. There's a distortion and there is the truth. Does that make sense?
18: Yeah. I'm wondering if when I think about returning to consciousness, I think about returning to the cosmos. So even mm-hmm. beyond Earth,
4: mm-hmm.
18: like back to stars, back to the stardust that we are.
4: But it doesn't account for the soul. It doesn't account for the timelessness of the soul, the mind, what we are as unique emanations of this one thing. Do you know what I mean?
18: Yeah, and that you know, and that I think is the great philosophical and religious question. Like, we get brains when we get into the body, but consciousness precedes that into this particular you know, version of who I am. But I think there's almost like, if I think of it, and I'm only calling it a tree because it's just good for the visual, that there's like this tree that we all come from, and there's all just various branches. And there's various extensions. And then when we leave our body, we go back to that tree. And
4: home tree.
18: Huh?
4: Home tree, like in Avatar. Okay.
18: And then we can decide, do we want to stay as a part of the big tree, which still is the same thing as the branches and the extensions and the leaves, but we can be a part of the big tree, or we can choose to come back as an extension and another version of whatever this thing, this body is that we carry around. And most of the time we have no recollection of the other experience that we had before, but sometimes we do if we practice. If we get in touch with practice enough, we can start to glimmer those things. And then do we keep returning again and again, or then do we just decide that I just want to stay as a part of the consciousness in the cosmos? And I don't even mean on Earth. I mean in the universe. I don't know.
4: What if we're more like, since Avatar came up, and as you were speaking, I kept seeing like we are actually right now as you and I are speaking, our true bodies are asleep in this like machine.
18: Oh my God.
4: And when we go to sleep, we're actually awake in our actual lives and selves. But then when we wake up, we literally like avatared it. We on this earth like just.
18: There are some people who have that theory. And then there's a theory which blew my mind that I was reading about the other day, that the universe, the earth has been destroyed over and over and over again. And, you know, there's that theory, I think it's a quantum theory, where we have, you know, infinite parallel versions of our lives that we're living. And when the earth has gotten destroyed, we don't even feel it because we just pick up in another timeline together. And someone was saying that's how they explain the Mandela effect. Like the whole Space Jam thing, that some people think it's Sinbad, who is the genie. You know how like there's millions of people.
4: Oh, yeah. Shazam.
18: That's what I mean. Shazam.
4: I was like, we Michael is all through. Let me tell you, he's a patron saint. Child, listen.
18: Shazam with like Shaq versus Sinbad being the genie. And all those different times that there's that this collective group think of something that's completely incorrect is just another timeline that we had jumped to because the earth got destroyed. I was like, oh, that's a really interesting. It's really interesting.
4: It makes sense because they keep like
18: the brain a little bit. I was like, okay.
4: But nothing explains how people who live here are willing to destroy this place. Like, there's nothing that explains that. You're supposed to be the same thing that we are. You're supposed to be humans, and you have no connection to this planet that you want to preserve it. Like, your whole thing is you want Jesus. That's not, wasn't even his name. That wasn't even his name. That wasn't his complexion. That was not his teachings. And you are willing to destroy this whole thing for a cartoon character that you made up in your between your crack, because it's not even, you know what I mean? And I just don't, nothing explains it. Nothing. Nothing explains the hatred. Except for the jealousy and all that, which is a very immature thing. But are you willing to, as cancers, which we recognize, we talked about it, what a cancer is. It is not a virus. Mm-hmm. It is in the body. It is a distorted cell that procreates.
18: That replicates over and over and over again. Yeah.
4: Over and over again until the body dies.
18: Yeah.
4: That's what that sound like. And so, what do we make of that? And I, like, what bothers me is the, I'm not even going to say it bothers me. We have a cure for cancer. We have it. All of us don't have access to it if we don't have a certain income level.
18: Mm-hmm.
4: But saying that, my spirit is telling me just to be quiet. and go to break. So that's what I'm going to do. I'm going to listen to what my spirit, because I feel like I was about to say something that I wasn't supposed to say. This is the Envy McKee Show. Right here on WURD, Progressive Black Talk Media. We shall be right, what, Jordan?
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0: June is LGBTQIA Pride Month. Pride Month began as a way to honor the 1969 uprising in Manhattan. On June 28, 1969, the NYPD raided the Stonewall Inn, a gay bar in Greenwich Village. The officers forced the patrons out of the establishment and onto the street. 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This incident was the tipping point for the gay liberation movement. 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This Pride Month vignette was brought to you by Comcast.
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4: 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Starfolk University, the onlyest on-air school for modern mystics. Yes. Our shift prep for the month of May is the art of being fruit. That's right. Flowering responsibility, unwavering indigenous truth. And this week, our focus is the art of being fruit, a.k.a. cosmic questions worth contemplating. And in the woo-woo metaphysical studio with me, Onika Mays, our dean of joyful revolution, author, screenwriter, producer, one of the dopest humans on the planet, one of my dearest, dearest, dearest. I love this woman right here. And shout out to Rhonda Johnson, who is also in the woo-woo metaphysical studio, but virtually. Can't wait till Rhonda comes back on the program. We miss you. We miss you. She's talking about some Gemini season, a.k.a. rhythm time. Okay. So Onika and I are having a conversation that only Onika and I can have. Because it's like what I love about having Onika by herself, I get to I'm sharing her with you. But having her by, we always have these contemplative, intellectual, you know, dynamic conversations that pull at the threads of this quilt we call life. And it is always a joy for me to share space with you. Saying that, this conversation is already so rich. We talk about being fruit. I had not intended to weave all the different things into this one conversation. Because at first, it literally just started, today's my dad's birthday. It literally just started with that. And then I realized that I am actively grieving so many things, and that it's Black Music Month, it's Pride Month, which means it's Black Pride Month, and happy Pride.
7: Happy Pride. Thank you. I appreciate that. I received that.
4: And I'm looking at the fullness of all the ways that Black folks specifically, melanated people in general, have endured living on this planet. Mm-hmm. Because of one group of unseasoned people. And I am really and truly trying to come to terms with what that means and what the future looks like and how we got to Afrofuturism and all the different cultures that we built and world building. And what does it look like? Because on this show specifically, we talk about building and birthing a kind and just society that works for everyone. And at every turn throughout history, it is white people.
7: I feel like I do. I know I say this a lot, but I feel like this is the death throes of white supremacy and patriarchy. I do. I feel like we're closer to it than we've ever. Let me correct that. I think it's

0: I think we don't know. I think people haven't accepted that it's dead yet. And so all that we're seeing is it's like these after effects of the death of white supremacy. Yeah, residue. Thank you. That's a perfect word. Residue. And it's like we're trying to clean this dirty window. And if we could, if we all acknowledge that out loud, that this is done. I know you keep trying to do X, Y, and Z, but this is done. The collective power of all of us in the diaspora, I think, would finally truly recognize our power. And we would no longer allow ourselves to be divided by all of these ridiculous things that don't even matter. That is where I think we are. And I think we also need to have conversations about what comes next. And that seems so hard because there's so many terrible things that do happen all the time that try to draw our attention away. And while we do need to keep our minds open about that, and there's things that we need to protect and take care of ourselves and all of that, I also think we need to be looking forward because a new time is here. It's here. And we should allow ourselves to have some excitement about what we're going to build.
1: You know what, Onika? I love that. I love that. Because you are absolutely right. That saying, you can't, why you keep beating a dead horse? I feel like that's what we're doing. The horse is dead. And I am apologizing to all horses. I feel like it should be something else. But whatever it is dead. That carcass, whatever carcass is dead, is rotted. And like Weekend at Bernie's, they keep trying to animate it, but it's not waking back up. And you're right. The conversations we keep having are about the residue because there is an injustice, right?
0: Mm-hmm.
1: There's an injustice that has happened repeatedly. And it's like we're screaming at the carcass. And you know what else you did to me? And you know what else you did to me? And we kicking at it. And the carcass is not going to get back up. And really the conversation is, you know what? Let's have a funeral. Let's have a proper funeral. Let's have a bonfire and burn this thing.
0: Mm-hmm.
1: And let us take the ashes and spread them around and talk to people about, you know, have a, I don't want to call it a seance. We don't want to risen. But you know what I mean? Take the ashes and spread it around. Ashes to ashes, dust to dust. You opened something up. You really did. There's something there.
0: The more we recognize that the time is here, the more we can detach from them. And from and I say them, and I mean whiteness as a structure.
1: That's right. As a technology.
0: Mm-hmm. As a technology. We unplug from that technology. That technology will no longer work. And that maybe that's the reason they do what they do, because that's the way to keep the technology alive. You know, I don't know.
1: Ma'am, I feel like you are onto something. And it shifts how, because
0: my body's getting hot as I'm saying that too. And
1: yeah,
0: it's not,
1: there's something to yeah. it. There's yeah. something, you unlock something. Because remember, the world is held together by agreements and our conversations about those mm-hmm. agreements. So mm-hmm. what if we just, and then bringing Michael back into this field.
0: Yes.
1: We were able, all the collective consciousness was able to call that man weird because of the media. That's all they were talking about. He's so weird. He's so weird. There was, don't have to be no truth to it. And they said, there was, we didn't care about truth. We found a shred of a shred of a shred of a seed. And we blew it up. So what if we did that same thing with the idea of whiteness?
0: Mm-hmm.
1: It's dead. Whiteness is dead. Mm-hmm. Whiteness is dead. Whiteness is dead. What is that?
0: I don't know her. She doesn't even go here.
1: She doesn't go here. Who is that? Me.
0: The music is so important, and bringing MJ into the field is important because music can help you time travel.
1: Yeah.
0: Like I can listen to particular songs and it's not nostalgia. It is me literally being in the place when I first heard that song or what that conjures. And so someone like Michael, who was one of a kind, to be able to create that magic and to bring us all into it. The power that he is, you know, bestowing upon people or allowing us to remember and tap into our own power and our own magic. That was a lot for that technology that we don't acknowledge anymore to handle. And we see that, but music is such a powerful medium. And now that I'm even processing this out loud, and it's why, you know, white technology wanted to hold on to it. It's why the music industry looks the way that it does. When you think about that, like, why is a CD still $15.99? It makes no sense.
1: And we don't even have players for it.
0: What? So I think there is something there between holding on to our music, holding on to the masters of our music, and, you know, and producing independently and unplugging from all of that technology, preparing for what we're doing next.
1: Yeah, I agree. There's an analog that is also digital. There is a removing ourselves. I think we have to go. Nico, can you stay or you got to go?
0: I got to go. I want to finish this conversation too.
1: Okay. Yes. Well, we're going to go to break. This is the MV McKee Show right here on WRD, Progressive Black Talk Media. I love you so much. How do we reach you? How do we buy your book?
0: You can buy my book at any bookstore. It's available everywhere. And find me on Substack at Onika Mays or TikTok at Sit With Me, Sit With Onika.
1: Okay. I love you so much.
0: I love you.
1: See you again soon. Okay. This is the MV McKee Show right here on WURD, Progressive Black Talk Media. We will be Nina Simone Black.
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4: That groove you're hearing, it is the music of my next guest. 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Mm-hmm. 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
5: 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I know people talk about vibes today, but back then, the vibes from 90s to 2000s, it was sensual for your soul. 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